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2: Jury selection today for the man charged with igniting the deadly Palisades fire in California last year. Jonathan Rendernecht has pleaded not guilty to 3 counts of arson and faces up to 45 years in prison if convicted. ABC News legal analyst Brian Buckmeyer.
3: Because it resulted in both the destruction of personal property as well as the death of others, you're talking about a mandatory minimum of 5 years in prison to as high as 45 years in prison. These are extremely serious charges.
2: Prosecutors in Santa Barbara County, California, say one grocery store chain has been given inaccurate calorie counts on some of its bread products.
4: Remember that Seinfeld episode when the non-fat frozen yogurt turned out not to be non-fat?
5: It's non-fat. How could this not have any fat? It's too good.
4: In Santa Barbara County, the district attorney says some Kroger-branded Carbmaster breads were not as low-calorie as advertised. Kroger accused of putting inaccurate calorie counts on some of its Carbmaster white wheat and multi-seed bread and hot dog and hamburger buns. The DA alleging Kroger was violating California's false advertising laws. In one case, the DA says Kroger advertised its Carbmaster hamburger buns as having 50 calories in them when they actually had 100 calories in them. Alex Stone, ABC News.
2: A federal judge today struck down a $100,000 fee the Trump administration imposed on new H-1B visas for skilled foreign workers. The judge says Congress would need to approve it. I'm Stephanie Officer, ABC News.
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8: From the WPBF 25 First Warning Weather Center, I'm Chief Certified Meteorologist Chris Martinez with a look at South Florida's certified most accurate forecast. Tonight, warm and humid, temperatures down into the upper 70s. As you're taking your Tuesday, another hot one with low rain chances. Look for high temperature near 90.
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11: Great radio stations across the land. Along with Polo, Sam is off today. It's the Joe Pags Show. Appreciate you stopping by. Appreciate you getting it done. There's a lot going on. Lots to get to. Cahill, he said at the bottom of the hour. Going to talk about the Henry Novak case. Now, again, it's spelled Nowak, but she says there they most probably pronounce it Novak, and she's from that area, so she would know better than I. But here's the 18-year-old who was out celebrating with his football/soccer team. Walking home, passed by some guy, some Sikh guy, who was carrying a traditional knife. I guess that's the thing. And the guy stabbed

0: happens in Great Britain. Is that kind of mentality leaking over here to the United States? And a whole lot more. Bottom of the hour with Cahill. Oh, by the way, as we do this live, it is 7 o'clock, 7:07 Eastern time on Monday. So the game has not happened yet. And go Spurs, go. All that. Paul, you got something?
1: Oh, yeah. I was just going to say, I was walking by the TV a second ago, and they were talking about, I guess, the extra security that they've got over there right now, because they have, like, the bomb squad and all this other stuff.
0: Right.
1: That some of the players are definitely saying that it's a big inconvenience for them, the Spurs players.
0: Yeah, I saw that De'Aaron Fox said something about it inconveniencing people, and he's allowed to say that. That's fine. Let me ask you this, and be truthful, as you always are. If Obama were in office, do you think we'd have the same sort of outcry? Because you're not polarizing, Trump is. Let's be real.
1: Yeah. I want to say yes, only because players are real particular about their routines.
0: Right.
1: And when you start messing with that, they get irritated. So
0: you don't think the players could get in and out whenever they wanted?
1: I don't think so.
0: Because I thought De'Aaron Fox was talking about inconveniencing the fans.
1: Oh, maybe. I mean, the way I heard it when I was walking by, it made it sound like the players were being inconvenienced. But
0: from what I've seen, they basically added TSA-style security to get in. Yeah. And I was just at JFK Airport over the weekend. I was at the Austin Airport over the weekend. And you go through that security when you get on a plane. I mean, I don't know that it's any worse than that. Have you heard something different?
1: I mean, they were saying that they had, like, the bomb squad outside, and I thought I saw dogs, so they were, like, you know, sweeping the area and all that kind of stuff.
0: Yeah. No, I can see that happening for sure, and they definitely canceled all the watch parties out front, so the New York Knicks fans, the ones that don't like Trump, are going to have a problem with this. The ones that like Trump probably will just grin and bear it, but it's definitely an extra inconvenience. But again, I think if the guy wants to go, the guy should be able to go. All that said, he sat down this weekend with Kristen Welker from Meet the Press. Now, oftentimes I've said, Mr. President, why are you sitting down with these left-wing legacy media outlets that hate you? It just doesn't make sense to me. But the way that he ends the interview, I kind of appreciated, because let me say this clearly. We have the First Amendment right to question the outcome of any election we want to. We can say, I think that was rigged. We can say, it's my opinion that election didn't go right. It's my opinion they counted the ballots wrong. You can say all that stuff, and it's protected under the First Amendment. So the president can certainly say that all he wants. Now, we get to that eventually, and that's what makes him get up and leave. But before then, as I promised you from the beginning of this conflict in Iran, I will keep you updated on Iran, unlike other shows that will ignore and act like it's not happening. We are still at odds with this country in the Middle East, and it's been over 100 days now. So it starts, the conversation starts, is there going to be a deal? What's the latest with Iran? What about the blockade? Is it really happening?
2: Do you know where all of Iran's nuclear material is?
3: Yes. Yes.
2: Would you unfreeze any Iranian assets or lift any sanctions up front as a part of any deal? So that would come after.
3: Comes after, yeah.
2: If they behave, turned if they over do a their good job, nuclear enrichment
3: talking,
2: material.
3: Unlike Obama. Obama flew a Boeing 757, a plane I know very well. They took the seats out and they loaded it up with $1.7 billion in cash from the banks in Maryland and Virginia and D.C. They emptied out the banks, and they gave them 1.7 in green, and they gave them tens of billions of dollars, just kept giving them money, and it didn't work.
0: It didn't work. And listen, I would be against lifting any sort of frozen money, period. Use that money to pay back, you know, the war effort. Now, if you want to take some sanctions off and let them sell some of their natural resources, I get that. But I don't see any money. There should not be any money changing hands from us to them, without a doubt, as we defeat them handily in this thing. Then there's this.
2: There is a naval blockade in place, which technically is an act of war under international law. So is this a war as long as there's a naval blockade in place?
0: I mean, just the questioning, you get a chance to talk to the President of the United States. I don't think she likes him very much, but that doesn't really matter. You've got a chance as a host or an anchor to talk, and you want to say it's an act of war. The blockade is an act of war. Instead of saying, what specifically did Iran do to cause you to move now? What can Iran do to get us to stop now? What do you need to see happen in the Middle East? Now, she's literally sitting across from the guy, telling the guy you're doing an act of war. It's just so dumb to me.
3: Well, we have a blockade. It's been extremely effective, and the

0: reason we have it is they try to blockade, and now we blockaded them. And as you know, they're losing $400 to $500 million a day. It's not sustainable for them. They have an economy that's shot in addition to everything else. Their leaders are gone. Their generals are gone. Their first tier and second tier are gone. Much of their third tier is gone. But they put up a blockade. The ultimate blockade. I don't consider that a war, but if you want to define it as such, I guess you can.
1: I mean, there you go. So he gives the right answer. But, I mean, why go there? If I had a chance to sit down with President Trump and he said the topic can only be Iran, I'd have all sorts of questions about why now, why the timing, what do they have, what do we want, will the theocracy ever be overthrown, will the people get their country back, talk about stuff like that. But to sit across from the guy and say, you got a blockade, which by international law is an act of war, shut up. It's just such a waste of time, man. Then there's this.
0: I had to stop a country, very powerful, very dangerous country, from having a nuclear weapon, because they'd use it. They'd blow up the world. They'd blow up the Middle East. They'd blow up Israel. They'd come here. They'd blow up Europe. They're nuts, okay? They're crazy people. I deal with them. And very high-strung people. Pretty crazy. And get along with them. I like them. But you don't want to let them have a nuclear weapon. And I'm doing the world a service, but I'm doing our country a service. It's America first. I'm doing our country a service.
1: I mean, that noise is rain. It was raining on whatever building they're in. They're in like the John Deere building or something in Wisconsin. And it was raining its face off. That was actually a roof noise from the rain. But again, he reiterates what he's been saying from the beginning, and I can appreciate that. Iran cannot have a nuclear weapon. It's why we did it. Then there's this.
2: How close are you to making a deal? Are we talking about days, weeks, months, Mr. President?
0: I think we're very close. We have a couple of points. They don't even seem like big points. They've conceded the fact that they will not have nuclear weapons. We had a clause in there that we will not develop nuclear weapons, and everybody was very happy with it except me. And I said, well, what happens if they not develop, but they go out and purchase, they acquire? I want to put the word, if they buy or purchase or acquire, you know, you've got to have that in there too, because that's not developing. So they don't have the right to develop or purchase, acquire, or buy.
2: Have they pushed back against that? Is that one of the sticking points?
0: A little bit, and then they didn't.
1: There you go. That's actually a decent question. What exactly, what provisions need to be in there? I mean, that's actually a decent question. I did not mind that one. So she's like, one for five. Then there's this.
2: Why haven't they made a deal with you yet?
0: Because it's a very hard thing for them. They've had great independence. They've dealt with very weak and ineffective leadership on behalf of the United States and other countries, frankly, that allowed them to get away with murder. And I think they can't believe they're in the situation where they've been virtually decapitated.
2: But if they're so desperate, Mr. President, why haven't they said yes to the terms you're proposing?
0: Strong, they're proud. There are things they never thought they'd be doing that they're going to have to do. They've got no choice. And it takes a little while. You know, you're talking about 47 years of getting away with whatever they wanted. I mean, this should have been done long ago. This should have been done by other presidents or other countries. It doesn't have to be us, other countries. But they were very close to having a nuclear weapon twice. That was when I terminated the Iran nuclear deal, which was a path. That deal, the JCPOA, that deal was tantamount to giving them a nuclear weapon. It was a horrible deal given by Barack Obama and really penned by him. It was a horrible deal. It was, you know, it expired long ago. I terminated it. But had I not terminated it, it expired long ago. It was a short-term deal. It was a road to a nuclear weapon. They would have had a nuclear weapon 5 years ago.
1: Okay, so she moves on from Iran and decides, for no reason other than she can, to bring up January 6th and the 2020 election, because this is who NBC News has become. They can't sit there and ask questions, get great answers for the audience. They think they have to debate the president of the United States, and he ain't having it. And in this portion of it, the rain picks up again. You can start hearing it on the roof again. But she goes to election fraud and questioning the results of an election, which, again, by the First Amendment, we have every right to opine that we think there was something wrong with the election.
0: Evidence than ever presented.
2: Let's talk
0: your
2: about
0: elections
2: you
0: in this country. We're like a third world country.
2: Sir,
0: your elections are crooked, and you're crooked, and Meet the Press is crooked, and so is ABC and CBS and CNN.
1: I mean, obviously he's triggered here, as well he should be, because she goes there. And it's been 6 years now. I don't know how long they're going to go to it, but they think that they've got him if they bring up the election in 2020. They don't have him because the cases were never heard. She's going to say something like, well, where's the evidence, blah, blah. The judges wouldn't hear the cases. They kept on saying that you didn't have standing, so they didn't take the evidence and they never examined.
0: Your one-sided crooked networks. Right. Let's call it quits because I've had enough. Thank you, darling. Have a good
2: Mr.
0: time.
2: Mr. President, I traveled all the way to Wisconsin.
0: I've sat in the rain with you for an hour. On and off in the rain, and I've given you enough time. You ought to straighten out your press because you know what?
2: Mr. President,
0: a country can never be great with a dishonest press.
2: Listen, we traveled all the way to Wisconsin for this interview.
1: I mean, Paul, I don't know if you heard that. I'm sure you did. But the final insult to injury is he steps on the mic as he's on the way out. He took them. I don't think he did it on purpose, but he takes the lavalier mic off, which is the small mic that clips to your collar, and it's on the ground. He stands up and steps on it, and that's it. The interview's over. And then she says, Mr. President, I traveled all the way to Wisconsin. He says, you couldn't hear it as well because he took the mic off. He said, I sat for an hour in the rain for you. And she still goes there. And I'll say this, the president will always give you a chance to redeem yourself because Welker has been very unfair with him. But then again, in the past, he's been at odds with Megyn Kelly. Then he lets her back in, ask more questions or whatever. So, I mean, he's a guy that will let you come back and try again. But at some point, you got to say this Welker's not the way to go. I just think that you have to say that. She was clearly in the wrong to bring that up. But again, she thinks that she's got a viewing base that expects her to bring up January 6th every time, which doesn't make any sense. It was a really dumb, really amateur move by her. 833-JOE-PAGS, 833-563-7247, joepags.com. Kay Hill at the bottom of this hour. We break down the Henry Novak case. The man, the 18-year-old that was killed, stabbed to death on the side of the road as police handcuffed him because allegedly he made a racist remark, which, again, there is no evidence whatsoever that he ever did. We'll break that down and then some at the bottom. Let me tell you about Webroot. 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

0: Glad to have you. Thanks. I appreciate you stopping by. There's a lot going on, lots to get to. It'll be Cahill at the bottom of the hour. This Henry, and again, it looks like Nowak, but we were saying Novak because I think that's how they pronounce it there. A case where this 18-year-old was killed walking home from just a get-together with his soccer buddies. And the guy who killed him claimed that he said something racist. But again, even if he did, you don't get to kill somebody. But he didn't. By all accounts, by all witnesses, he didn't do that. And then there's an allegation that his mother, the killer's mother, took the knife and took it away from the scene. What adds insult to injury, obviously, or insult to death, is that the police handcuffed this guy, Henry, as he bled out. Whole thing's disgusting. We break it down with Kay. And is that kind of activity happening here or coming here to the United States? Meantime, got to tell you about our great sponsor. 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Let me finish on this Kristen Welker thing from Meet the Press. And again, the president seems to be pretty forgiving. He lets journalists back in, even if they act the fool, and even if they act unjournalistic. But after the president looks at her and says, either you're incompetent or you're fake or you're stupid, immediately the knee-jerk reaction over on X and elsewhere was, how many times is he going to treat female journalists this way? I think we've got to make a decision. I think it's an important decision to make. Do we treat female journalists or reporters or anchors or hosts differently? So he can call me, if you wanted to, stupid as I'm interviewing him, but not Kristen Welker because she's a female? So I keep hearing about equality. I keep hearing about you know, women are just as strong as men. And I'm not here to say that you're not. But how do you balance that when you're arguing for all of this feminism stuff, when at the same time you want to say he can't call Caitlin Collins a beautiful young woman who never smiles? She's got hatred in her eyes. You can't say that because it's a woman? But he could have said that if it was me or if it were Sam Donaldson back in the day. And now when it comes to Kristen Welker, he can't say either you know it or you're stupid. He can't say that because it's a female, but he could have said it to me or to Polo or to some of you. I mean, I'm not sure I understand the double standard. Either women are exactly equal to men when it comes to jobs like that. No, when it comes to physical things, they're not equal to men. When it comes to a job as a host or an anchor or a journalist or a whatever, then women certainly do have the same ability, if not better ability, than men in some cases. So if he's going to call somebody stupid, you shouldn't call him out for saying it to a female. Because it makes it seem like you're saying women are too fragile than to be treated that way. I don't think that. I worked with great, you know, co-anchors that are women. I've worked with great journalists that are women. I've had bosses that are women. They did a great job. They weren't fragile at all. So make up your mind. If he can call me stupid, and he hasn't, he could certainly call her stupid, and you shouldn't complain about it. 833 Joe Pags. Cahill, when we come back.
1: Don't be an A-dub.
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4: 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I'm Stephanie Officer. 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
16: From the WPBF 25 First Warning Weather Center, I'm Chief Certified Meteorologist Chris Martinez with a look at South Florida's certified most accurate forecast. Tonight, warm and humid, temperatures down into the upper 70s. As you're taking your Tuesday, another hot one with low rain chances. Look for high temperature near 90.
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0: Huge case that we heard nothing about when it happened. We've now heard about it because there's been a conviction in the case. But it's the case of, I've been saying, Henry Nowak. Kay, of course, is from the UK and says that it's really not. It's pronounced Novak. A W is pronounced V. We'll go Novak for this interview. Kay, how are you?
18: You know, I was good today up until I started really getting into the nitty gritty of this case. And yeah, Novak, I mean, it's kind of like my name, Smythe, Smith Smythe, you know, it's one of those, pronounce it however you feel most right. comfortable. I just assumed that it was Novak because that's how all my friends with the last name Novak spelled it back in the UK, because the W was pronounced V in a lot of more Eastern European countries. And so I've heard a lot of British people refer to him as Novak, but
0: let's get into the case. Now, we're going to say Novak for this, but people, just so you know, it's N-O-W-A-K. Let's just get into it. 18-year-old guy celebrating with his football / soccer team. He's out there just enjoying the night, and he ends up dead, stabbed 4 or 5 times. And when the police got there, they were told by the assailant, the guy who killed him, well, he said something racist to me. And the police put him in handcuffs, and the guy's saying, I can't breathe. I've been stabbed. And one of the cops literally, Kay, says on this disturbing piece of video, I don't think so, mate. And then the guy dies in handcuffs. Are we at the place in the United Kingdom to where this is commonplace? You'll show up if somebody claims racism, and if that somebody is a black or brown person, not somebody who's from Great Britain necessarily, are the police already told you got to take their word for it and lock the other guy up? Because what I saw happen was disgusting.
18: To answer your question, yes, that is absolutely where they're at in the UK. I was listening to an interview this morning on Newsmax with, I can't remember his name, it's Winston something, and it's going to drive me crazy. It's one of the former members of Mumford & Sons, like me, came to America and kind of realized, oh, wow, okay, things aren't going so well back in Blighty. I might have been misled. And the way that he described it, and what his sources have told him, and I want to get to some stuff that sources have told me, which
0: is it Winston Marshall? I think that's who it is, right?
18: That's it, Winston Marshall. So the way he described it was, not only have police been told to be anti-racist, but it's to be proactively anti-racist within the scope of their work. So the actual word of law, criminal activity, everything you think you know about policing and the legal system, throw it out the window if there's even a hint that there could be an ounce of racism in anything. And we've seen this, right? We saw this with the inquiry into the rape gangs. We've seen this. This is why so many people are following people like Tommy Robinson back in the UK, because there is a two-tiered policing, two-tiered system that favors... I don't want to say favors, because what I really think is happening, Joe, is British people are more scared of being called or perceived as racist than they are in pointing a finger at people who are from a different, like, who aren't white, literally just aren't white, who are committing crimes against British people.
0: So, let me stop you. Out of fear of being called racist, they're going to take their word for it and weigh the case heavily on their side until it's proven that they were bad. How about we just put blinders on and say, hey, you stabbed the guy 5 times with your traditional knife and you're going to go to jail for the rest of your life. Why do they care if somebody calls you a racist if you're doing the job right?
18: It's just part of the culture now. I don't know when that happened, because it's certainly like I've lived in America now for 10 years or a little over 10 years. Wasn't like that when I lived there. There wasn't this idea like, oh, if you say so, like even if you make a joke, you can be seen as racist. You will still get canceled in the UK. It's absolutely insane. We have no freedom of speech. We have no freedom of thought, quite frankly. And there's left wing, there's right wing, there's nothing in the middle. You are one or the other. And if you had pointed a finger in the situation and said, you know, this guy murdered Novak because of like a racist thing, like he was seen as racist, if that makes any sense. But basically what happened that night, which is really one I want to get into first, because I didn't realize how insane this was, Joe. So Henry Novak, 18-year-old, University of Southampton student, like you said, out with his football mates. He's walking home. Joe, when I was at university, not to brag, but I could drink my body weight in any kind of alcohol. That's how we do uni in the UK. You just drank because there was nothing else to do. Henry had so little to drink that he could still legally drive.
0: Wow.
18: So he's already a good kid. He's already got his head screwed on right. He's already making good decisions for himself. He walks past this guy, Digwa, who, again, we might pronounce his name differently. I don't really care about this guy, to be honest with you.
0: Yeah.
18: Walks past him. He's a Sikh. I grew up with a lot of Sikhs, typically peaceful people.
0: Right.
18: And part of the sort of Sikh religion culture, they carry a ceremonial knife. Now, I went to school with a bunch of Sikhs, never saw any of them carrying a knife.
0: It bears mentioning.
18: You read about, but you don't actually do it.
0: Doesn't it bear mentioning that in Great Britain, nobody's allowed to carry a knife, but because they said it was part of their religion, he was allowed to.
18: Yeah, exactly. And I carried a knife and pepper spray and all of that kind of stuff when I lived back in the UK, because even though it wasn't particularly dangerous when I lived there, I worked in nightclubs. You want to have something on you.
0: Yes.
18: You know? So he walks past, Henry walks past this guy who, this is all alleged, but I've seen reports from people that went to school with him, allegedly, that apparently he was obsessed with knives, violence, had a violent streak in him, was always just like off, you know, like that one kid.
0: Right.
18: You know, they say like, oh, go and be kind to the quiet kid. Don't be kind to the quiet kid, or, you know, like, keep him at arm's length. Don't be kind to the weird kid, because the weird kid might turn out to be a serial killer. That is one of the craziest misconceptions about the whole, like, anti-bullying culture. Like, obviously, don't be a bully, but if you think a child is weird and gives you, like, a weird feeling, listen to that. It might be your instincts.
0: Right.
18: And so I guess a lot of people who went to school with this Sikh kid had those same instincts. Again, nothing to do with his religion, just with like who he was and his personality. So he exploited his religion in order to carry this knife. And he stabbed Henry 4 times, one of which was the fatal stab. I haven't seen any of the autopsy reports, but the judge did say that even if Henry had been administered life-saving care, he wouldn't have survived. I do not believe that. My gut just says that's not true. I know people who've literally been shot like 9 times and survived.
0: Right.
18: And if you stab someone and they're going to die of it, they die within seconds. Like,
0: and by the way, Kate,
18: spot time.
0: Exactly. It sounds to me like they're trying to somehow rationalize that. Hey, yeah, they had him in handcuffs, but he's a goner anyway. Which, sorry, you're not getting away with that. Every single person who touched that case should be fired and possibly face charges. Are they facing charges? These cops were not only, you know, rude and dismissive of him. They were completely incompetent and they were derelict in their duty. Are they facing the music here?
18: So, Internal Affairs, you're not going to hear like anything about what is actually going on. I wouldn't be surprised if none of them face any charge. Like, I would be surprised if they leave the job, whatever. I'd be surprised if any of this comes back on them, genuinely. The thing, though, that I find most fascinating about this case, if we're looking at it from sort of like a massive collapse of civilization, like, this is, like, Henry Novak's death is already creating a revolution in the UK,
0: right,
18: Joe. There's a lot of people, like the way I explained it to some friends and family back in the UK recently, I was like, you've got to look at this the same way as the George Floyd death. Yes, George Floyd had voluntarily taken drugs and that's what killed him.
0: Right.
18: But there was still a police intervention there.
0: Right.
18: And the police should have actually intervened and administered life-saving care while he's overdosing.
0: Like, right.
18: That's just what happens. They didn't. And in this case, the police should have intervened and listened to this poor child. And do you know what the craziest thing? As soon as I made that comparison, I bet there's people yelling at the radio, yelling at
0: the
18: TV. Like, it's not the same. It's not the same thing. I just said that because that one statement, Joe, is the only statement that I've been able to come out with any of my British friends and family, that they will listen to it and say, oh, yeah, you're right. It is similar. It's not similar to George Floyd. It's nothing like the George Floyd case. But that is the only thing that can get people to listen, because they are so manipulated, so naive in the UK, that when they saw a white kid got killed, most of them, it's not that they didn't care. Everyone said it was very sad. But I honestly think that a lot of them said, well, he probably said the racist thing. He didn't say anything racist. He actually didn't say, I don't think, anything to Diggle. I think he like walked past him and was just like, oh, yeah, mate, you're a bad man, which is a freaking compliment in the UK. Right. And this guy turned around and stabbed him several times. The police show up. The police handcuff Henry because not even the assailant, Diggle, it was his brother that called 999, which is our 911, right. Not to report that his brother had murdered someone, but to say, oh, my brother was walking home and some kid was racist towards him. And obviously that wasn't what happened. And so the police took all of that at face value. And they keep saying, oh, it was like a complex crime. It was this, this, that. No, it wasn't. It was an absolutely cut and dry case.
19: Right.
18: One man stabbed a child, basically, to death. And the police refused to do anything because they didn't want to be perceived as racist and because they're so indoctrinated, they think they would be. So at the end of the day, Joe, I don't think the police are going to end up getting in trouble for this because they're going to probably blame their training. Then the training will blame someone else. And then blah, blah, blah, blah, blah, blah, blah, blah.
19: We all saw the video. That was in training. Then we all saw the video. This guy dismissed the man who was dying on the ground in handcuffs. I can't believe they put him in handcuffs. But let's unpack some of what you just said. Because what you just said sounds extremely foreign, and I don't mean foreign like England versus the United States, just foreign like outer space. There's no way you can just call 999 or R911 and say somebody was racist towards me. That's not a crime. If I called everybody I saw the N-word today, they don't have the right to kill me. You know what I mean? They don't.
18: Yeah.
19: So I mean, yeah. Is it a thing in Great Britain that if somebody claims that somebody else was racist to you, you get to show up with handcuffs and put them in handcuffs? Really?
18: Oh, yeah. Yeah, that's a thing. So there's no freedom of speech anymore, like none whatsoever. And the worst part, I think, of all of this, Joe, aside from Henry's death, is that even white British people are saying, well, and including Keir Starmer, who is a joke. I mean, he was a joke before this. It's even worse now. They're blaming people like Elon Musk and J.D. Vance for getting involved.
19: What?
18: They're not sitting there and going, oh, what? We've made a huge mistake in normalizing this idea that racism is worse than violence or racism is violence. It's this, you know, we are going through a cultural collapse and we've let, you know, millions of non-British people into the country who do not share our culture, who don't abide by our laws. No, none of that's the problem. It's Elon Musk, who runs the only freedom of speech or free speech platform in the world right now, the only one. It's his fault for sharing information about this case, and it's J.D. Vance's fault for commenting on it. What I'm not the... joking. Like, literally, Joe?
19: What's so...
18: The Guardian's
19: Guardian's trash. So the Guardian is toilet paper. Yeah. So as we're watching this case, I started out by saying something very specific. We didn't know anything about it until we basically until the trial started. They hid this thing, Kay, under every rock they could hide it under. So now they're mad at us, now that we found out about it, and now that we're speaking out about it, and now that people like, you said Tommy Robinson and Ant Middleton are rallying people in London saying enough is enough, make Britain British again. Now they're mad at J.D. Vance and Elon Musk for commenting on the case they tried to hide from us? Really? A case that shows that this poor kid was killed probably because of his race. That's what I'm supposed to believe.
18: You absolutely nailed it.
19: We're not allowed
18: that
19: to say
18: is
19: it.
18: Absolutely. You're not allowed to say it. You know what this reminds me of, Joe? It reminds me of not just the abusers, but the friends of abusers who blame the victim.
19: Yes, exactly.
18: And they
19: right.
18: blame the people who support the victim. So Keir Starmer, not a victim. Half of the Great British public, not a victim. Angry at Elon Musk, J.D. Vance, and all the rest of us for standing up and saying, this is abhorrent, this is wrong, this is a failure of your leadership. This is not just the one case, because there are so many other cases where white British people have been attacked, have been hurt, children been murdered. I mean, Joe, There was one story I read. We can't even talk about it because, like, whether this goes on YouTube, we definitely wouldn't be able to go on radio. But the way that some young women have been treated in the UK by non-British people or non-white people, I never thought that I would sit here and say, I never thought I would have to sit here, I guess, and say Britain has become a culture of us and them, but it's not on the part of white British people. It's on the part of the people who've come into the country and said, no, we're going to do things the way that we want to do them and screw your laws. Forget all of your rules. Forget common human decency. This is what we want to do. And this is how we're going to
19: do. You're right. You're 100% right in what you just said. I could not agree with you more, but why then? Please, Kay, smartest person I know. Why then is the government taking their side? Why?
18: I mean, simple if you want question. To go down like conspiracy theory rabbit holes and all this, that, and the other, I mean,
19: what do they want? Are they embarrassed by the British culture? Are they embarrassed by their history? Do they want this to become Northern Africa? Why? I just need to know why.
18: I think they're scared of being called racist. I hope that
19: so you'll die
18: stupid.
19: To not be called racist, really?
18: Yeah.
19: You'll die?
18: And Elon Musk, who grew up in apartheid Africa, he's apparently the most racist out of everyone because he owns the free speech platform that gave us the information on this case and how horrific it was. Like, he's the most racist out of everyone. He's king racist and he's evil because he allows for free speech in a country that is fighting tooth and nail, Joe, to ban it in all, every way, shape and form. I mean, right. We've talked about it on the show before. I had friends that went out to the UK, American friends. They couldn't, like, jokingly call their friend an idiot on social media. Like, the social media in the UK won't let you post that. There isn't free speech in the UK. And then you've also got a media that is owned by the Chinese, a bunch of Russian oligarchs, and a lot of right-wingers who parade as, like legitimate, not right-wing in the sense of, like, they're actual racists or anything like that. I mean, right-wingers in the sense of, you know, the sort of fundamentalist version of it then. You know, like, as, like, I don't know. I'm trying to explain it, but it's like falling out of my head. Right when
19: she does explain it, and you can check out more of that online. It is the Joe Pags Show. We're back after this. Stay here.
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23: At first glance, Terrence and Shania have nothing in common. 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

0: appreciate you stopping by. We appreciate Kay as always. Another big hour coming your way next hour. Matt Eisman, the host of American Ninja Warrior, will be in the program next hour, and a whole lot more, including all the funny business going on in California surrounding the recent election. Keep it here. Coming back.
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6: From ABC News, I'm Stephanie Officer. Tonight, President Trump says he implored Israel and Iran to stop firing on one another after both sides launched new attacks on each other over the weekend. ABC's Jonathan Carl.
7: But even as Trump pleads for peace, the U.S. naval blockade of Iran remains in place. And today, U.S. forces fired on a foreign tanker headed towards an Iranian port, forcing it to turn away. Still, Trump remains ever optimistic about a deal, telling the Financial Times Israel will follow his lead. I call the shots, he said. I call all the shots.
6: The House Oversight Committee is set to interview Bill Gates and Jeffrey Epstein's longtime executive secretary this week.
8: The interview of Leslie Groff, Epstein's former executive secretary, could offer the House Oversight Committee the clearest window into Epstein's day-to-day activities. Groff helped schedule massage appointments for Epstein before his 2006 arrest, allegedly including some with underage girls, according to records released by the Department of Justice. Her lawyer has denied she knowingly assisted in Epstein's crimes. The committee will also interview Microsoft co-founder Bill Gates on Wednesday about his relationship with Epstein, which began 3 years after Epstein pleaded guilty to soliciting a minor for prostitution in Florida. Peter Harlamus, ABC News.
6: A Louisiana man is now recovering after trying to avoid cops by leaping into an alligator-infested swamp. It went about how you'd expect.
9: Louisiana state troopers pulled over a drunk driving suspect on an elevated highway just outside New Orleans. But before they could finish the sobriety test, the man jumped off the highway and into the alligator-infested swamp. Trooper Kyle Wagner says one of the gators attacked, but even with bite wounds, the man continued deeper into the marsh.
10: Even after getting attacked by an alligator, he continued to evade arrest.
9: Wagner says they did eventually catch the man, and after he was treated for alligator bites, arrested him on drunk driving charges. Chris Miller, ABC News, New Orleans.
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27: From the WPBF 25 First Warning Weather Center, I'm Chief Certified Meteorologist Chris Martinez with a look at South Florida's certified most accurate forecast. Tonight, warm and humid, temperatures down into the upper 70s. As you're taking your Tuesday, another hot one with low rain chances. Look for high temperature near 90.
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31: Great radio stations all over the place. Sam is off. That is Polo. I am Joe. It's the Joe PAGS Show. Go Spurs, go. Game 3 tonight at Madison Square Garden in New York City. It's a place that has seen a massive crowds. In fact, just the other day, Penn Station, which is the station that leads to a bunch of trains, the subway, but it also leads to Madison Square Garden. They had six people stabbed the other day. So it's already a pretty raucous crowd. Those crowds will not be there today or tonight because President Donald Trump is going to go to the game. At last I checked, he's still going to the game. And there have been complaints about it. It does definitely causes a backlog. Going to have TSA-style screening there for safety reasons. And I've said it earlier, and yes, I'm a fan of Trump, but I think that I don't believe that I ever complained about Obama going to these basketball games, and he went to plenty of them, and it does change it. The dynamic is very, very different. Trust me, when President Trump almost a year ago now went to Kerrville after that massive 4th of July flood, I mean, the security was such that I probably had to wait 3 hours, maybe even more than that, Sam and I did, as we were waiting to get inside and take pictures and take some video and ask a question to the president. So I get it. That's just what's going to go along with it. The guy's he's had four assassination attempts now. You're going to want it to be very safe. But even if it's not him, any president going to an event like that, and he has every right.

0: the vast majority of Americans. It's 70-something percent of Democrats, 90-something percent of Republicans. So it's probably 80-plus percent of all Americans think showing an ID to prove who you are before you vote makes a lot of sense. One would think that people would want it. Why wouldn't you want to protect your franchise? We talk about it all the time. We have an opportunity to go and vote, choose those who will represent us, choose those who will lead us, some would say, have a say in the process going forward. That, to me, just seems to make sense. It used to be you had election day. And then suddenly, because of COVID, you had election week or election 9 days. And you had state legislatures ceding their power to lieutenant governors and governors and attorneys general, secretaries of state, who decided that they wanted it to be a different way, that you can collect ballot boxes wherever you wanted to, and you could have anybody fill out any number of ballots. Well, in California, it's even worse than that. In California, they voted a week ago tomorrow. They voted on June 2nd. In voting on June 2nd, they were deciding major issues in that state. The governor's race appeared to be pretty locked down that Steve Hilton would win the primary, but he wouldn't win. It'd be a runoff. What they do is they take the top two winners in the primary, the top two first and second place, and those two become the candidates for governor and the general in November. Steve Hilton, Republican, expected to be number one, and Chad Bianco, Republican, Riverside County Sheriff, you expected he would be in second place. Somehow, Xavier Becerra, the former HHS secretary or somebody, this guy was a horrible guy in the Biden administration, he somehow wins and Hilton is in second place. That probably will be the general election coming in November. That's pretty iffy already. But then let's look at the mayoral race for Los Angeles. Karen Bass is the incumbent. Karen Ghana Bass is the incumbent. She was in Ghana as her city was burning down. She knew that it was happening, didn't come back. On some trip that she says Biden asked her to go on, she could have said no. And when she came back, didn't do anything for the people of that city. She's running for re-election, and it only stands to reason that she would lose in a massive vote slide, a landslide of votes that would absolutely mean that she'd be in, like, last place. Somehow she's leading. Now, let me say it again. You literally will have California, and Los Angeles specifically, counting ballots until July 2nd for an entire 30 days. Last week, after the election happened, this city council member, Nitha Raman, conceded. On election night and into election day, she literally was in single digits. And you're like, why is that a big story, Pax? I hear your question. I hear you. Because she now is one of the top two vote getters. She passed Spencer Pratt and is in second place behind Karen Bass. You see, thousands, tens of thousands of ballots came in, and somehow they all voted for her. Nobody voted for Karen Bass, very few. Nobody voted for Spencer Pratt, very few. All the mail-in ballots they're counting now somehow went to Raman. Now, keep in mind, she lost so badly in the single digits that she conceded.
1: A few months ago, this campaign was a long shot. No one knew who I was. I was the last to enter this race. We had no institutional backing. Where we stand up against ICE. Where we... I love you both so much. They are kind and wonderful children. And I have...
0: She's crying because she's conceding. She lost.
1: To tell you all, I feel so infinitely blessed to be their mother. I hope you know that everything every person in this room is fighting for in this campaign has been about building a city that's worthy of you and every child in this city.
0: She didn't get the memo yet. She's crying because of how badly she failed. She didn't get the memo yet. Don't worry, we got you. Don't worry, there are a bunch of ballots out there, and somehow they're all going to vote for you. So Spencer Pratt, who was expected to be first

0: maybe worst, he'd be second place behind Karen Bass, is now in third place somehow after a massive ballot drop. And this just is allowed to happen. So over the weekend, I'm on the X, and I'm sending out tweets and posts and everything else, and I see my friend Mike Davis, and I'm like, Mike, is there nothing the federal government can do to step in and investigate what the beep is happening in California and specifically in Los Angeles? He said it is criminal to suppress the vote in California or anywhere. Somebody else said it's treason. It's not treason if it's on a state level or on a city level, but it certainly is restriction of rights. It's certainly taking away somebody's franchise. It's certainly against the law. It's fraud potentially. And my question is the DOJ looking into it? Allegedly it is. As well it should. Because we saw what happened in 2020 under our noses. Nobody, I don't care if you're a Democrat and you're a full-blooded, you can't wait to vote for every Democrat for the rest of your life person, there's no way you think that Joe Biden got 81 million votes. What, 15, 16 million votes more than Barack Obama did? One of the most popular presidents we've ever had when it comes to getting votes? Millions and millions of more votes than Hillary Clinton did? Really? Millions and millions of more votes than Trump did? Nobody really believes that, right? But they did it right under our own noses and right under our own eyes, And as they did it, the excuse was, yeah, but COVID. Yeah, but lockdowns. Yeah, but you have to allow for more mail-in ballots, and you have to accept them 7 days later, 9 days later. You just have to. They did it right under our noses and under our eyes. Right before our eyes, we watched them put up construction paper so you couldn't see inside the window in Philadelphia or Detroit. You didn't allow any Republicans to observe because you had to have 6 feet distancing. This whole thing was so coordinated and calculated. And you're telling me you believe that it really happened in 2020? Now it's even more egregious. There is no lockdown. There is no you have to have a shot to go somewhere. There is no COVID or 6 foot distancing or kids can't go to school and you've got to work by remote. None of that's going on. And yet you had a woman who conceded the night of the election is now leading. Well, she's in second place, which puts her in the actual general. Let me give you this story from NBC Los Angeles, because it just blows my mind. Nithya Raman overtakes Spencer Pratt for second place in L.A. mayoral race. Results show the progressive councilwoman was in third place in the days after the election night until she leapfrogged over the former reality TV star on Sunday. It's still unclear who Mayor Karen Bass will face in November, by Danielle Smith from NBC4. Los Angeles City Council member Nithya Raman overtook former reality TV star Spencer Pratt for second place in the Los Angeles mayoral primary race on Sunday. The latest election results show NBC News projected on election night that Los Angeles Mayor Karen Bass will advance to the November runoff, but the question of who she will face in the general election remains. With 83.2% of expected vote in, the Democratic incumbent maintained her lead with 250,871 votes, or 34.68%, according to the updated vote tally released by the Los Angeles County Registrar Recorder County Clerk on Sunday afternoon. Raman has picked up 27.12% of the ballots counted so far, acquiring a narrow lead of 3,113 votes over Pratt, who has 26.69%. Keep in mind, this woman had single-digit percentage in the days after the election, suddenly over the weekend, passed Spencer Pratt. Oh, you'd understand, picked up 20% of the vote somehow. For several days after election night, early results showed Raman in third place behind Pratt. The progressive and first South Asian councilwoman at L.A. City Hall inched much closer on Friday when she received twice as many votes as Pratt. A registered Republican on Saturday, Raman narrowed the gap again, trailing by about 7,500 votes. Quote, we're encouraged by the latest vote count and remain grateful to the thousands of Angelinos that have powered this campaign, Raman said in a statement to NBC Los Angeles on Sunday. NBC LA reached out to Pratt's campaign for after Sunday's vote dump, but has not received a response. Pratt did, however, post on X comparing Raman's gain in votes since election night to the number of people who experienced homelessness each night in the city. He's right. She gained, 43,000-plus votes, and there were 43,000-plus homeless people in Los Angeles. Well, that's a weird comparison. It's a weird coincidence, isn't it? California state law requires the county elections officials to complete and certify results within 30 days of an election, although NBC News has not projected which candidate will face Bass. In November, Bass's campaign released a statement following Sunday's drop, referring to Rahman as the mayor's general election opponent. Quote, we look forward to winning a contest. Opponent who allows encampments in their schools and fights against hiring more cops yet is MIA and on saving Hollywood jobs and fighting back when ICE invades L.A., campaign spokesperson Alex Stack said, who's clearly an idiot, I added. Dan Schnur, political communication professor at the University of Southern California, at the University of California, Berkeley, and Pepperdine University, says Rahman obtaining a runoff spot would present challenges for Bass's campaign strategy. I don't care. I'm not going to get into that because she shouldn't have the spot. Now we're going to find out what the federal government actually can do and what the DOJ actually can do. And here's what I mean. You've got a situation where they say they're investigating, and they should. They've got a situation where they say they're investigating, and they're going to get to the bottom of what's going on, and they should. But they got to do it now. You've got less than 30 days. You've got like 26 days from now to get this done before somebody tries to certify something on July 2nd or 3rd. You got to do it now. I mean, keep in mind, California refuses to give Harmeet Dillon what she wants as the DOJ assistant attorney general for civil rights. They refuse to give her what she wants, which is the actual voting rolls. Who is voting in California? And how did they collect that many votes? I mean, that's just happened somehow over the weekend where she passed by Pratt easily, like he was standing still. He doesn't gain any votes. She gains them all. Come on, man. We're not going to fall for that okie-doke again, are we? Your thoughts about this when we come back. 833-JOE-PAGS, 833-563-7247, or go to joepags.com, scroll down, click on contact. You want to see some of those pictures from over the weekend? You want to see me playing the national anthem on the saxophone at the Talkers Convention? Go and check that out over on Instagram, joepags.com/Instagram, or joepags.com/TikTok. Also posted some videos on news items while we were there. But I need to know, do you really believe that somehow this woman who conceded last week not only came back, but she's pushing Karen Bass for the lead, and now Bass is openly campaigning against her? Dude, you got to be kidding me. Definitely want to hear from you. 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You'll be glad you did. We're back after this. Stay here.
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0: you. Thanks. I appreciate you stopping by. There is a lot going on. Matt Eisman at the bottom there. Polo, do you watch the American Ninja Warrior?
1: I have. It's been a while.
0: I mean, it's a pretty cool show. Now, I assume that Matt Eisman was one of the creators of the show or something because he's so attached to it. And I think that's really cool. But he was a guy who was just hired. He was literally a doctor. Look at his career path. He was a doctor, like a medical, like a physician.
1: Okay.
0: And said, I don't really want to do this. I'm going to become a comedian in Los Angeles. What? Like, went to medical school, became a general practitioner, and then moved to Los Angeles to be a comedian. Boom.
1: I mean, that's different, to a different path.
0: I mean, that's like 8 years of education to be a, doctor. Oh, not like a Jill Biden doctor.
1: Yeah, I was going to say, I mean, but that's 8 years of oh God, I can't think of the word now.
0: See, this is why you're not a doctor.
1: This is why. Eight years of material is what I was going to say.
0: Exactly right. 8 years of material for his comedy show. Well, that didn't work out very well because he ended up being a host of American Ninja Warrior. He's not a comedian. By the way, he did win The Apprentice in 17. And in the interview, I'm like, yeah, it was like hanging out with Trump. He said, it wasn't Trump. It was Arnold. I forgot. That was like the one season Arnold did. So we had that conversation as well. But I wanted to know, you know, if he thought this was going to be what it is. American Ninja Warrior has been around 18 seasons now. Season 18 starts tonight, which is crazy. Got a lot of other shows that have gone by the wayside, and this one keeps on going. And in fact, and Jenny brought this up. I had no idea about this before I interviewed him. In fact, some of the actual events they do in American Ninja Warrior are going to be in the 2028 Olympics. What? Now, I watched the show, and I thought to myself, I could probably do that. But the truth is, I probably couldn't do anything they do. I would bet my heavy ass could not do any of that. Pull anything new.
1: They don't do any, like, shooting things anymore?
0: No. Nothing? No. Mm. I could wave at the audience, and then I'd be done. The first obstacle, boom, I'm in the water. Have a nice day.
1: It happens.
0: I'm telling you, that's what I would probably do. But talking to him about doing it again, is he really friends with Akbar, his co-host? What about the ages of these people that are competing in Ninja Warrior going down and getting younger and younger every single year? What about that? So, I mean, at the end of the day, you've got a show that is so unbelievably popular. Coming back starts tonight, although it's up against the NBA Finals, so it probably won't get great ratings tonight. But do me a favor and DVR it. Really cool to hang out with Matt. We've been following each other on X for a very long time, but I've never had the opportunity to talk to the guy, which is, it was actually very cool. I enjoyed it a lot. I think you'll enjoy it as well. After the break, 833-JOE-PAGS, 833-563-7247, joepags.com. Stay here.
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6: ABC News, I'm Stephanie Officer. Even as the U.S. blockade over the Strait of Hormuz continues, President Trump claimed today negotiations with Iran are continuing steadily. ABC's Jonathan Carl.
7: I spoke with President Trump just a short while ago over the phone. He insisted that talks are actively underway with the Iranians right now, telling me repeatedly he doesn't want anything to get in the way of his deal, saying, quote, we're trying to finish it up.
6: More than 30 million Americans under alert tonight for severe weather as a series of storms takes aim at the middle of the country. ABC News chief meteorologist Ginger Z.
8: Tornado warning just popped south and east of Denver. We've already seen ping pong ball sized hail into Nebraska, parts of Kansas. There will be more warnings on the map. Some of them go until 11 p.m., but the flood watches are still up. Kansas City down to Atlanta and including Louisville.
6: OpenAI filed preliminary paperwork with the SEC today that would lead the way to it becoming a publicly traded company. This is ABC News.
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16: From the WPBF 25 First Warning Weather Center, I'm Chief Certified Meteorologist Chris Martinez with a look at South Florida's certified most accurate forecast. Tonight, warm and humid, temperatures down into the upper 70s. As you're taking your Tuesday, another hot one with low rain chances. Look for high temperature near 90.
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0: If you're like my family, you love American Ninja Warrior. Every time it's on, I watch it. I think to myself, I could do all that. Which, of course, I can't do any of that. But when you hear me say that, you probably think of Matt Eisman. Matt Eisman is the face of American Ninja Warrior. And I say that to just be honest. I thought he invented the show. He's with me now. The show starts back up tonight. The premiere for this season is tonight. Matt, how are you? Good to see you.
18: Joe, I'm good, but I got to say, as a host, I'm a little embarrassed that your voice sounds better saying American Ninja Warrior than mine does.
0: I don't think so.
18: Baritone going, but it's mellifluous. I love it.
0: Well, so I appreciate
18: it's
0: that.
18: It's so exciting that we've got our new season coming out. It's season 18, and it's one of the things I love is this is a show that families experience together, but we're seeing families competing, and it's amazing when you've got a mom who's competing with her son, her daughter, and her husband. We've got families who are bringing out 3-4 siblings. It's really fun to be a part of something that's become bigger than a TV show.
0: If you don't mind, I want to jump into what I said off the top. You really, I thought you invented the show because you are so, you mentioned that show, you think of Matt Eisman. How did you get the job?
18: That's what I said,
0: you're a great host.
18: Okay.
0: You're a guy who's been in the business a long time. How do you get the job?
18: So it was the first job I was ever offered. Normally we have to audition for things, but at that point I was hosting a show called Sports Soup, which was a spinoff of The Soup with Joel McHale. And so it was sports and comedy and Ninja Warrior. They actually had a season one. I wasn't a part of it. But it did so well. They decided they were going to make it a little bigger and they wanted to kind of give it a sports vibe. But it also had a comedic element. So they're like, who can we get? So Joe, they called and they offered it to me. Now it was about a week before it started.
0: Amazing.
18: So I think I was probably the 37th person they tried to get, but I was the one who said yes. And now we just finished season 18. So it's incredible.
0: How does it feel knowing that like a 4-year-old kid was watching you years and years ago and now he or she is competing on the show?
18: Well, it is crazy. We've got one of our, actually the champion last year started out. His dad was competing back in season 6, well over a decade ago. He was just a little kid running around. Then we had an American Ninja Warrior Jr. where he competed as an 11-year-old and won. And then last season on the main show, he wins it all. And now he's out here. It's his dad. It's him. It's his brother and his sister. All of them competing alongside each other. And it's amazing to see, how much they've given this ninja community and how much it really is about being a family.
0: It's Matt Eisman. Go follow him right now. You can go to MattEisman.com as his website. You and I follow each other, I think, on Twitter or Instagram or something, and we have for a long time. I think since
18: whatever
0: you came to
18: called,
0: San Antonio.
18: Right?
0: It's one of those. X, whatever the hell it is.
18: By the way, I slept on my glasses, Joe. That's why these are uneven. I was just noticing. Like, I slept
0: say
18: on
0: anything.
18: Them and bent them. This is a big guy problem. So my glasses are uneven. I apologize.
0: No, it's all good. It's going to start a trend. It's going to start a fad. Are you and Akbar friends in real life? Because you guys get along.
18: We just spent all day together. We're out here in New York and we did the Today Show and then we did a satellite media tour and it was he and I along with Zuri. And in fact, just on Sunday, I took my 6-month-old son down to Akbar to meet his family.
0: Oh, that's great.
18: And it's really fun. Like I think Akbar's a tremendous host, but Joe, he is a good man. Like he's just, I feel better having him in my life.
0: Nice.
18: I've just come to admire him so much. And his kid, it's amazing, especially with a young kid of my own now being like, honestly, Akbar is the kind of dad I aspire to be.
0: Oh, that's amazing. It's Matt Eisman. Go follow him everywhere.
18: Yeah.
0: Check out American Ninja Warrior tonight. You guys is any of that scripted? Because you guys seem like you're just talking up there. And some of the bits are scripted, obviously, but it seems like the crosstalk is pretty normal, pretty natural.
18: Yeah. It is. Listen, we go sunset to sunrise. So there is a lot of us running our mouths. And, you know, the stuff up top, like, welcome to Las Vegas, where it's the season premiere.
0: Yeah, right.
18: That stuff will be scripted or picked up afterwards. But everything on the calls, that's happening live. And it's really fun now because he and I have been together for, I think, almost a decade and a half.
0: Oh, wow.
18: Actually, it is. I think it's 15 years. And it's just like, we're like an old married couple, Joe. And like, we know the old dad jokes that we're each going to tell. And it really is just fun. And also, obviously he played in the NFL. His brother was the all-star. And Akbar always said, I was the workman. I was the one who had to work hard to get anywhere. And I think it's one of the things that we both love. I was a college athlete, nothing spectacular, but we've all seen like in sports, you get what you work for. And our show is like a beautiful testament to that, where it's not about the most talented. It really is the ones who work the hardest and those who are mentally the toughest. I think it's kind of, it's the American dream encapsulated in one show.
0: Well, listen, you're extremely talented, but you also seem like my next door neighbor. I think that's a big draw of why people keep on tuning in. But Matt, why has this show lasted so long when we've seen a lot of reality shows go by the wayside? You guys have this staying power. What is it?
18: You know, I think one of the things, so we were talking about this, like again, my co-host Akbar Bajbimala, 6'6", 260 pounds, still has a six pack. Like he's a genetic specimen and he was okay in the NFL. So, you know, when you watch those sports, we love watching Victor Wembanyama.
0: Oh yeah.
18: We're not 7'4" and insanely talented.
0: Right.
18: So, you know, it's great to watch these athletes, but when you watch American Ninja Warrior and you turn on and you see someone who looks like you, you know, you're a mother sees another mother out there with three kids. And And I think there's just something so relatable that these are your friends and neighbors. These are your teachers, your doctors, and they're out here on this thing doing something extraordinary. And I think what I love about our show, which is the same thing as the Olympics, is, you know, in most sports, you can make hundreds of millions of dollars, all this. But in the Olympics and on Ninja, usually this is it. You're one moment. And most people aren't going to win the money. And so for so many of them, it's just this chance, I think, to show themselves that with hard work, they did something maybe even they didn't think they could accomplish. And to me, those are the best moments, is when you see someone get to the top of the warp wall, hit a buzzer, and like, you know, a son look at the father and be like, all this time, and it pays off. Akbar and I, especially the older we get, we tear up in there with these stories. It's so fun seeing these moments.
0: What's interesting is when the vignettes are about to start, where you're telling the background of the person, I'm like, come on, just get to it. I want to see them do the course. And then they start the story. And I'm like, ah, damn it, they got me. Yeah, because there's always something. Are you with me? Because it's like, let's get to the action. But then the story is such a great side note.
18: So funny,
0: like, I need it. Go ahead.
18: I'm old enough to remember, like, watching the Olympics and thinking, I don't care about the backstory. Meanwhile, you tell the backstory, all of a sudden you're watching curling and, you know, learning about John Schuster and Matt Hamilton. And I think that's the beautiful thing with Ninja Warrior is, look, it's 2 hours of people on a jungle gym if you don't have the backstories. Right. But when these people open up and, you know, what's so impressive is how many of the kids who maybe are a little differently and maybe socially a little awkward, how many of them come out and share their story and then share, but through Ninja, I gain this confidence and I gain these new friends.
0: Right.
18: And I just think, you know, when I was 15 or 16, you know, anything that was embarrassing, you wanted to hide, and to see these kids going out there and going, but I'm better. You know, I've gotten through this. I think it's really fun to then see people online say, wow, you know, that feels like my story out there. And I think everyone gets a little boost, I think, from Ninja Warrior.
0: It's Matt Eisman, host of American Ninja Warrior, starts back up tonight. It's the 18th season tonight or 19th?
18: It's the 18th, which is just crazy. And I know, listen, I'm hopelessly pimping the show, and obviously I'm biased, but it really is fun. As my mom says, my dear, sweet mom, she's like, you know, I'm not embarrassed to tell people you work on this show, which I don't know what it says about the other stuff I've done in my career, but my mom's very proud of Ninja Warrior, and that means a lot.
0: What does it feel like to be a part of all these ninja gyms showing up across the country? I mean, dude, there's a ninja gym in every small town now, and they're packed.
18: Yeah. It's so cool. I mean, so 2028, obstacles are going to be a part of the Olympics in the modern pentathlon.
0: Wow.
18: And it's just incredible because, again, when we started this show, it was based on a Japanese game show. And, it was very tongue-in-cheek. And to see it become, you know, this kind of earnest show and about achievement, and then to see this become not a show but a sport.
0: Yeah.
18: And now we have athletes who grew up, you know, not as gymnasts or soccer players or football players, but as ninja warriors. And it has been amazing as they have now become the next generation competing because, Joe, they're so good. They're so good.
0: Yeah,
18: and they're young. Their bodies are bulletproof. As an old man, I'm just jealous. But it's amazing to watch this next generation of ninjas that are rising up.
0: I don't know this to be a fact. I'm 59. I feel like we're close to the same age, are we?
18: Yeah. I'm 50. I'm 55. Oh my God!
0: You double forgot nickels. For a second. Yeah. See that? Yeah, we're getting older.
18: You know what? That's a sign, right?
0: Literally, no,
18: I've got a 6-month-old son. Joe, the question is, will he be out of diapers before I'm in them? That's the joke.
0: I think he will. I think he'll be fine. But the reason I bring up age, could you and I do any of the stuff they do on this show? I go to the gym all the time. I'm in the gym 3 to 5 days a week.
18: Right,
0: I'm pretty big.
18: We see
0: can
18: you,
0: I do anything?
18: We see you wearing this. We see you wearing the medium shirt to show off the guns, Joe. You obviously know you're fit. But I'm going to tell you, you've got a problem. You've got a lot of mass. You've got a lot of muscle.
0: Yeah.
18: And in Ninja Warrior, it's so much about strength to weight. So here's the other thing. Unless you've been doing like explosive moves with your shoulder,
0: I feel like
18: I would look like the knight. I would look like the knight in Monty Python where just, you know, an arm would just fall off if I tried any of these things anymore. But what's, you know, and I say that, but then there are athletes who are my age or older. There are athletes out there. I have rheumatoid arthritis. That's always been my excuse.
0: Right.
18: We have an athlete out there who's been crushing the show for years with the same disease. So it really is amazing what these people overcome. And someday I'm going to I'm going to do it, but it ain't today.
0: No, it's not today for me either. I'm 240 pounds. I couldn't hold myself on myself. Yeah. Forget about it.
18: Yes, that's it. We are similarly built. We are the ones people don't want to sit next to on the airplane, Joe.
0: Exactly right. It's Matt Eisman. Go to MattEisman.com. Here in San Antonio a few years ago when you had the tryouts, I know people waited in line and tried out that way. But it almost seems like they're trying out through social media now. How does it work? How do you get on the show?
18: So we used to be able to do that. We used to have the walk online, and it was one of the things where, we had a guy, King of the Walk-Ons, Dave, and he waited in line. I think it was something like 700 days, something insane.
0: Wow.
18: But he got on the show and he made the most out of it. And I think we loved it. We loved where, people would camp out for days, weeks, and it was great because, to give them that shot that they weren't expecting. But the pandemic put an end to all of that, where we couldn't have people camping out. And it's just the reality is of it now, or we just have to, we can't run the walk-ons, which is a shame. Everyone has to be vetted and let in, so it's a little more controlled. But we missed it. We missed that idea because it's kind of that thing of, hey, literally, you show up, give a shot. And we had a guy who was a youth pastor in Dallas who was built like us, which was really annoying, but he was incredible. And his church group, all the kids said, you got to go do it. He did it, hit the buzzer, and became a breakout star. And we were just like, that was impressive.
0: It's Matt Eisman, the host of American Ninja Warrior, starts back up tonight. Unfortunately, the finals in the NBA are on tonight, too. So that might be a bit of a challenge.
18: I didn't notice. I'm in New York.
0: Right, exactly. You can't. I just got back from New York yesterday, so I'm with you. And by the way, we're here in San Antonio, so it's San Antonio versus New York. But that said, I DVR your show every single episode, and we'll binge it on the weekend. Do you find a lot of people do that?
18: Well, they do. And, it's the crazy thing where a lot of people, I mean, when we grew up, you knew the TV schedule. You knew when Love Boat was on, when Fantasy Island was on. You planned your life around it. And now, people may not even know what network it's on, what night it airs, because it's like you. They'll just go on and say, hey, there's a new season. Here's a new episode I haven't watched.
0: Right.
18: And, the reality is we have quite a few seasons. My mom called and go, I was watching a season. She goes, I thought it was a new season. Then I realized it was season 7. She's like, you're everywhere. We're like, yeah, we've got a lot of seasons, Mom.
0: I love that. It's Matt Eisman. Check out American Ninja Warrior. And again, DVR if you can't watch it live tonight. When it comes to the athletes, they're getting younger and younger. There's some kid 18 years old is out there dominating people who are 35. Why is that, do you think? Why the switch in age?
18: Well, why the kids so much better? It is just what happened is these are the kids who grew up all going to ninja gyms since they could walk. These are the ones who got to compete on Ninja Junior when they were young, and really hone their skills. So I think it was the same thing. If you remember UFC, like the very first UFC was in Denver, and it was literally a sumo wrestler taking on a karate expert, taking on a boxer. And then people started crossing over in their training. But then, 15 years later, there was a group of athletes who grew up training mixed martial arts. And that's what we saw in Ninja, where really it was a couple seasons ago when these kids who grew up with gyms, they started to hit the show. And it's just their ability has been insane. But the amazing thing is our OG ninjas have managed to stay with it.
0: Yeah.
18: And it's so great when we've got like Joe Morowski, who's a father of three.
0: The Weatherman.
18: He's out there still one of our top ninjas. The Weatherman.
0: Yeah.
18: And it's so great to see some of these old school guys and like Daniel Gill, which is crazy to call him an old school guy, but he's got two daughters and he's still one of the best ninjas. So the young bloods haven't entirely taken over.
0: Have you ever seen Daniel Gill and Kenny G in the same place? I'm just wondering.
18: Joe, I said the same thing. It is professionally good looking hair. It is incredible. I mean, and his wife has the same hair. Their kids are going to be like tangled. It's going to be so blessed. I'm annoyingly jealous.
0: Wonderful hair. It is Matt Eisman. Matt, I'd be remiss if I didn't bring up the Celebrity Apprentice. I've got to bring it. I've interviewed President Trump 15 times, including at the White House. I know him personally. I don't want to get into politics at all. What was it like hanging out with him on that show? By the way, my entire family was rooting for you to win. I'm so glad you did. What was it like going through that?
18: Thank you. So Trump wasn't around for ours because I was on with Arnold Schwarzenegger.
0: Oh, okay, all right.
18: And if you recall, Trump had moved on to a different job at that point. So when we filmed the show in 2016, and he had, I think he'd announced, but, you know, was still one of 16 for the primary.
0: Right.
18: And then when the show aired, he just won the presidency. And so I think it was tough because fans of Trump were upset that Trump wasn't hosting. And, opponents of Trump were upset that it still was his show.
0: Right.
18: So the show kind of got buried. But I have stayed The Apprentice. I won. I've stayed close friends with Arnold Schwarzenegger. He actually helped me propose to my wife.
0: Oh, wow. That's awesome.
18: And so it has been the great blessing of my life, certainly in Hollywood. The greatest thing I've done was getting to become friends with Arnold Schwarzenegger. And in next week, I'm flying out to Vienna. I host the Austrian World Summit, and it's one of the top climate meetings. And
0: wow.
18: Last year, Tony Blair was the guest. It's incredible. So it's really nice. Like, I go from stand-up comedy in Naples, Florida, to Ninja Warrior, to hosting this summit with world leaders. And the best part is Arnold's there.
0: That's so cool.
18: I can bring up Arnold, and he's the best.
0: Well, you're not going to call out my medium shirt with Arnold, are you? You're not going to?
18: I mean, listen, if you got the gun show, Joe, you got to show them off. And you work. Listen, people don't understand it. All right.
0: It takes work. Muscles. Hey, I'm old,
18: it's
0: dude.
18: A lot.
0: It's not easy.
18: I just got mass.
0: No, you look great.
18: Spaghetti.
0: You look great. MattEisman.com. Go there. Check out American Ninja Warrior tonight. It does start back up tonight. It's the 18th season. You might be watching the finals. Make sure that you DVR it. We're back after this in the Joe Pags Show.

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0: Some fun and just do an interview that makes you smile. I thought Matt was great. There is a little bit more to that interview. We'll post it over online eventually. Make sure that you DVR American Ninja Warrior if you like it as much as my family does. I appreciated hanging out with him. And again, a lot of you get the show after we get done doing it, like later at night, so you might already know the result. But let me say this going into it. Go Spurs, go. I've got it on DVR right now. We'll go and check that out as soon as we're done here. I do appreciate you hanging out tonight. We've got the Sid Rosenberg interview up on YouTube. JoePags.com/YouTube. Go check that out. That is Polo. Sam is off. We're back tomorrow. Same time, same place. See ya.
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18: From ABC News, I'm Stephanie Officer. Before the highly anticipated NBA Finals game started tonight, the world's most famous arena transformed into a secured fortress since President Trump is in the building. ABC's Aaron Katursky.
19: Unprecedented airport-style security for the game. The Secret Service searching 19,000 fans. The boisterous watch party outside canceled and moved elsewhere. Police on high alert after five people were slashed in a seemingly random knife attack Sunday evening at Penn Station, the nation's busiest train station directly beneath Madison Square Garden.
18: Ukraine and Russia continue squaring off at one another with dueling missile strikes today, as both sides appear to signal the war is not slowing down anytime soon. ABC's Ian Pannell.
20: Ukraine stepping up its long-range drone strikes, firing here in the Moscow region, all intercepted. The Kremlin now accusing European leaders of hypocrisy for meeting Zelensky and promising military aid while talking of peace. Russian Foreign Minister Lavrov also criticizing Washington for not implementing the agreement made between Putin and Trump in Alaska last year, warning everything now depends not on negotiations, but on the actions of Russia's military.
18: Dozens of people were killed, hundreds more now displaced after a devastating 7.8 magnitude earthquake struck the Philippines this morning, forcing people into the streets. ABC's James Longman.
21: CCTV cameras catching the moment the quake struck, panic sending residents in Davao City scrambling to the streets. Video circulating online shows the General Santos City shopping mall facade sheared off. The earthquake struck just after 7:30 a.m. local time in the sea south of the island of Mindanao. Tsunami alerts rang out as far as Japan and Australia. The USGS says some 15 million experienced moderate to severe shaking.
18: A $70 billion immigration enforcement bill is one step closer to a floor vote Tuesday after passing in the GOP-led House Rules Committee tonight. 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
33: From the WPBF 25 First Warning Weather Center, I'm Chief Certified Meteorologist Chris Martinez with a look at South Florida's certified most accurate forecast. Tonight, warm and humid, temperatures down into the upper 70s. As you're taking your Tuesday, another hot one with low rain chances. Look for high temperature near 90.
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42: Welcome back to Lars Larson Show. It's a Monday and California is in a mess. And even the President of the United States is calling out the state of California for the kind of apparent election cheating that's going on. So imagine this. Last Tuesday night, in the middle of a jungle primary in California, when you had a Republican in the lead by 43,000 votes. And then overnight, mysteriously, the same way all Democrat victories come about, mysteriously, the underdog manages to come from behind, getting not 20% of the vote, but 40% of the vote, and ends up as the second place finisher. Now, if that makes sense to any of you, I would imagine I'm going to get some naysayer calls. But that is what happened in California. You have a governor's race, which I think is subject to cheating. I think you have a mayor's race in Los Angeles, which, again, is subject to cheating, where you have underdogs come from behind. Oh, it's such an amazing story. Nah, I think it's a bunch of hogwash. And that relates to some extent to what was happening this weekend when Donald Trump, president of the United States, decided to walk out on NBC's Meet the Press. And I want to share this moment with you because I think, well, in this case, Trump decided he had simply had enough from Kristen Welker, who is the NBC host conducting Meet the Press. And Donald Trump just said enough questions about January 6th, about the riot at the U.S. Capitol, and about the failure of the 2020 election. Listen to the way he basically dropped the mic.
0: State and local officials acknowledge they are slow. They're urging.
1: No, they're crooked.
0: They're urging the votes to be counted quickly. That's how they vote in California.
1: They're crooked, just like you're crooked. Your press is crooked, and Meet the Press is crooked.
0: To be fair, I'm not crooked, but let's.
1: Really?
0: Let's

0: how to fix things up right. Well, what ends up happening? Instead, Raman ends up coming from behind. She had previously been getting maybe 20% of the vote, but somehow, miraculously, in the next couple of days after the primary vote, they're counting the votes saying she appears to be getting 60% of the vote right now. So Spencer Pratt, who is widely expected to finish out number two in that race, who was ahead by 43,000 votes on election night, all of a sudden ends up in third place. Does that make any sense? There's a second Trump soundbite. I'd like to hear that now.
1: Mr. President, let's please. I traveled all the way to Wisconsin.
2: I've sat in the rain with you for an hour. On and off in the rain, and I've given you enough time.
0: Now, wouldn't it make sense to you? If you were interviewing the president of the United States, who also says that elections were cheated out from under him, 2020 in particular, wouldn't it make sense that you'd want to talk to him when you start to see these bizarre results, like the California primary race in the mayor's race for Los Angeles is going sideways? Well, President Trump labeled the California primaries crooked in a blistering tirade, this is the way the New York Post reported, and threatened to make great trouble and consternation if Republicans are locked out of November's general election. Spencer Pratt pushed into third place in the Los Angeles mayor's primary for the first time on Sunday. Do you know what that leaves voters with, folks? It leaves them with a choice of a liberal Democrat or another liberal Democrat. They get effectively no choice at all, which is, I think, the way that the Democrat Party loves to engineer elections, where when you chose Joe Biden as the nominee way back in 2020, you had no choice because the party had knocked the other two competitors out. And then when Joe Biden himself got knocked out of consideration to run for re-election, did they give the voters a choice? No. They said, you're going to get Kamala Harris. Kamala Harris is your candidate. You get no votes. You get no input at all. What are they doing in Los Angeles? They said, you're going to take Bass and you're going to take Raman and we're going to take Spencer Pratt and we're going to say, you don't get to choose him. We will not allow it. Well, Trump has previously claimed that Democrats are trying to steal elections. I think he's absolutely right. And I think there are too many Americans who see that as well. If you look at the numbers and you look at where Nita Raman was on the first night of vote counting, and she's down about 9% of the vote. And then you've got Spencer Pratt with more than double that amount. You've got Karen Bass with more than double that amount. And all of a sudden, Nita Raman comes up from behind and completely eclipses Spencer Pratt. Does that make sense to anybody that all the late votes seem to come in and break very heavily for the Democrat candidate? That one doesn't make sense to me. Glad to get your calls on a Monday. Always glad to take them at 866-HEY-LARS. That's 866-439-5277. Send your emails to talk at LarsLarson.com. A shout-out to our friends in Santa Maria, California, where they catch great talk radio all day on KSMA. That's AM 1240, and you can find my show there Monday through Friday. Our poll on X today, right on topic, was Donald Trump right to walk out on NBC's Meet the Press? I said no to that because I thought Trump is much more powerful when he stands his ground and simply will not give an inch. He finally got tired enough of Kristen Welker. He actually walked out on that interview. I think he should have stayed. So you can find that question at Lars Larson Show and at LarsLarson.com and brought to you by AMAC, the Association of Mature American Citizens. 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I joined AMAC more than a decade ago. 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Let me go to Mark, who's a naysayer. Hey, Mark, we love naysayers. What do you and I disagree about today that makes you one?
3: So the point I'm having is that I can't see how you're calling the election strangely that way. It's that Republicans tend to vote at the polls, and the Democrats tend to vote by mail. So if that's the case,
0: I've never seen that statistic. I've never seen that statistic that Democrats, well, Republicans vote at the polls and Democrats vote in vote by mail. I don't know that that's, and I don't know where you could point to as data for that.
3: I believe that occurs more often in L.A. and places like that where they have both. So my situation.

0: is that a lot of the mail-in people are voting on the Democrat side, and more of the people who are actually spend time going to the polls are on the Republican side. So when they tally up the votes, that it takes longer for those mail ballots to be tallied because they have to verify the signatures and things at the time they open them, and then they process them a little later than the ones that are happening at the polling stations.
1: You know what's going to cause that to go completely sideways, and I'm really curious what it's going to do to this election. You know the U.S. Supreme Court is deciding right now and will likely announce the decision in the next week or so. It could come tomorrow. But their decision in the Mississippi case is, can you count any ballot that comes in after Election Day? Which, as you point out, California will let you mail in ballots long after Election Day. And I think that's wrong. I think the Supreme Court is going to decide that's the case. In that case, that may change the result of the election altogether. And shouldn't it?
0: Well, yeah, I don't like the fact that they don't have to post them in time.
1: Yeah, no, absolutely. I agree with you. Hey, Mark, thanks very much. Glad to get your calls. 866-HEY-LARS. Send your emails to talk@LarsLarson.com.

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0: Welcome back to the program. It's a pleasure to be with you. I'm glad to get to your phone calls and emails. You know, at least 12 people were wounded when gunfire erupted near the Old West End Festival in Toledo, Ohio, over the weekend. Should community festivals have even more armed security and metal detectors? I thought we'd ask Chief Stephen Sund about that, former chief of the United States Capitol Police. Chief Sund, welcome back to the program.
1: It's great being back, Lars. Thank you very much for having me on.
0: How is it that when we got all this concern about so-called gun violence, I don't like the terminology because I think it's deceptive, but when we have all this concern about it, and yet when we have large festivals like this, the communities where they're held don't see fit to actually put some substantial protections out there?
1: Yeah, it's interesting. You know, looking through the reports, Toledo did have, the Toledo Police Department did have some law enforcement at the festival. I guess they were just a little ways away from where the shooting took place. They should have maybe had some more there. And I agree with you as well. When you hear about the gun violence, it's not the gun, it's the individual. They need to be focusing on that.
0: Well, in fact, I agree with you. And when you say the police have to be there, they have to have at least enough presence that the bad guys aren't even tempted to carry out their actions, right? I mean, because I don't want the I understand how I'm saying this, Chief Sund. I don't want the police to respond. I don't want the incident to have to begin with.
1: They're there to prevent violence from occurring, and I agree with you. The idea or the view of police, law enforcement being out there, you want to create what's a hardened target. Any major event, whether it's the Old West End neighborhood event or any event where you're getting people together, I hate to say it nowadays, is a target. It's a target for either, you know, some type of violence that you have out there. It's a target for these teen takeovers, but it's also a target right now for some international terrorism. I mean, we are at war with Iran. They're a very capable nation.
0: Hey, by the way, do we know enough about what happened in Toledo over this past weekend to know whether or not this was something that was a result of terrorism, or was it gang violence? Was it a couple of groups trying to settle a beef, or what?
1: Well, I'll tell you, you know, having been in 30 years in law enforcement, I was with the D.C. police, the Washington D.C. police, the main police department from, you know, 1990 through the end of 2015 during the big, you know, 1990 crack epidemic and 467 homicides a night. So we did a lot of investigations. There's a couple of things I find interesting about this. You know, so far they haven't released a description of the individuals, yet you have hundreds of people around. You have people that actually saw somebody toss a gun, so you know there's a description of these suspects out there.
0: Oh, yeah.
1: So I'm a little perplexed as why a description of the individual isn't being released. You don't have the police department or the community or the government offering a reward. You want to start getting some really good tips in. Offer a reward. I'm not seeing a reward anywhere. And I don't even see a press release on the Toledo Police Department saying, you know, if you've seen anything, if you have any video, this is how you submit your video so you can review it. There's a lot of things they can be doing to actually do a far better, what I consider a more thorough investigation of this, because it seems like you could get a lot of leads, everything from Ring door cameras to different cameras. If they have LPRs, if they have photo enforcement, you know, they could start pulling that data, and hopefully they are, but it just seems perplexing that you don't even have a description of these individuals out yet.
0: I'm talking to Chief Stephen Sund, former chief of the United States Capitol Police, because that's where you went after the D.C. police. Is that right, Chief?
1: That is correct, sir.
0: Okay. And I do want to ask you about another matter involving Seattle, but still on this subject. Call me cynical, but every time I hear one of these incidents, and then, as you say, we know that if there are dozens and dozens of witnesses, somebody knows what the suspects look like. And yet when the police hold that back, do you think I'm right in being cynical enough to say it's probably because they're trying to prevent, or they're trying to, downsize any kind of sense that it's being blamed on one racial group or one religious group? Because that's what I usually expect is, oh, if they're holding the name back, we're going to find out the person's a person of color or they're part of a religious minority.
1: Absolutely. When you hold this type of information back, it's often something with the demographics that they've been worried that they're going to upset, you know, some part of the community. My belief is, you know, police just need to be truthful, you know, just the facts, ma'am. I'm going to put the facts out there and, you know, fault lies where it falls. But I agree with you when you don't put it out there, and you've seen this in other instances where you have, you know, mass shootings at a school and they don't put out, you know, information about the person's gender identity or demographics, and then it comes out. When you hide it, people are just going to, exactly, people are just going to fill in the blanks, and that's where you get people kind of running away with some of these conspiracy theories and stuff like that. And, you know, it leads to it. People just, you know, lose trust.
0: hey, Chief Sund, I don't make my home in Seattle. I've never lived there, but it's a couple of hundred miles away. But I've been watching what they've been doing. They've got a, you know, a World Cup game that's going to be played there. And the mayor of that city is such a screaming left-wing liberal that she said she doesn't want to turn on the CCTV cameras that are down in the vicinity where this giant international event is going to happen. And it just seems completely stupid to me because from a distance, I'd say, well, hold on. What if you have something like the Boston Marathon bombing? The cameras there were hugely instrumental in figuring out who are the bad guys, where'd they plant the bombs, what can we do? And they were very quickly tracked down in the case of those two brothers. You know, can you explain or can you put a perspective and a police perspective on the idea that mayors and politicians say, oh, we don't want to put on the cameras because we might actually catch the bad guys?
1: You know, it's interesting because you're absolutely right about the Boston analogy. I've thought about that with this shooting in Toledo. There's so many different systems they can use to track down people, but when it comes to that in Seattle, that makes no sense. I can't put lipstick on that because when you think about it, isn't that the same place that they decided to do some big pride event, and it's a
0: yep.
1: Originally it was Iran versus another group, and there was a big outcry about that. Well, you know, now you just made that an even bigger target. And you're going to shut off a tool. That just doesn't make any sense. I don't see any viable reason for shutting it off. But, you know, whether you make a certain part of the community happy that you're shutting off. I just think you're taking away a tool, a preventive tool, and then an investigative tool.
0: I can tell you this, Chief Sun, because I'm a little closer to it than you are. I mean, it is a couple hundred miles away. The two specific groups they're trying to excuse from coverage, number one, illegal aliens. They don't want the feds to catch illegal aliens. Number two, they find that when they have closed-circuit cameras, inconveniently, too many of the people that are arrested are people of color. And for a big white city like Seattle, they find that very, very embarrassing that so many of those people involved in criminal activities are, in fact, people of color. Chief Stephen Sund is former chief of the United States Capitol Police. Chief Sund, it's a pleasure to have you on the program. By the way, I can tell you about one thing. If I'm taking a supplement every day, I don't want just better numbers on a lab test once a year. I want to actually feel the difference of that supplement. 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
3: ABC News, I'm Stephanie Officer. President Donald Trump tonight became the first sitting U.S. president to attend an NBA Finals game. Many are criticizing that decision for bringing with him strict security measures in and around Madison Square Garden and shutting out Knicks fans outside the arena for its traditional watch party. New York Senate Minority Leader Chuck Schumer among the Democrats slamming the president's choice.
4: Tonight ought to be all about the game, the players, and the fans. But Donald Trump wants to make tonight all about himself.
3: A sailor is dead, another in custody after a shooting on the carrier USS John F. Kennedy over the weekend. Officials say around 5:15 Sunday morning, they responded to the shooting at Virginia's Newport News Shipbuilding Shipyard. A Navy spokesperson has identified the victim as boatswain's mate seaman Jesse Braswell. Another sailor was placed in pretrial confinement in connection with Braswell's death. Charges have not yet been filed. This is ABC News.
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13: From the WPBF 25 First Warning Weather Center, I'm Chief Certified Meteorologist Chris Martinez with a look at South Florida's certified most accurate forecast. Tonight, warm and humid, temperatures down into the upper 70s. As you're taking your Tuesday, another hot one with low rain chances. Look for high temperature near 90.
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16: Hey, welcome back to the Lars Larson Show. It's a pleasure to be with you on a Monday, and always glad to take your phone calls and your emails at 866-HEY-LARS. That's 866-439-5277. Let's start the segment with a naysayer, and that's Joy. Hey, Joy, welcome to the program. I take it you called in to talk about the fraudulent vote that's going on in California right now.
17: Well, that and your comments about the Kirsten Walker interview.
16: Kirsten, yeah.
17: And so I would... The California vote is not fraudulent, and it's not the most the most timely. But so I think that things.
16: I don't know what that means. What do you mean it's not the most timely? They had a primary election. It's going to decide who goes on to November for the runoff, and it appeared that it was going to be Karen Bass, right? And now we're going to get Nita Raman as the second instead of the man who was running second. And I want you to tell me this, Joy. I want to know what your honest opinion is. So you got Nita Raman, who is running as the distant third position. She was on election night, and the polls had her down as well. But on election night, they had her pulling maybe 10% of the vote. And the other two candidates were splitting the other 90% of the vote, Spencer Pratt and Karen Bass. So how is it that all of a sudden overnight she makes a gigantic swing and catches up all that lost ground, but it doesn't happen in the daytime? It happens in the middle of the night. How does that happen?
17: Well, I know that a lot of Democrats, they were waiting until the very last minute to vote because they were trying to get a sense on the governor's race and probably the mayor's race, too, who would be able to, for the governor, break into the second place. So
16: I tell you why none of that makes sense, Joy, and it's very simple to understand. So if you're saying, well, Nita Raman got a surge from all those extra votes that came in, whether it was because of poll voting versus vote by mail, whether it was because of waiting to the last minute. If Nita Raman got a surge at the last minute that somehow made up 43,000 votes overnight, why didn't Karen Bass also get a similar surge? They're both very liberal Democrats.
17: I know, but I think I don't live in L.A., but...
16: It doesn't matter. You're not answering the question. The question is, if you're saying Nita Raman got a surge of last-minute votes, why didn't Karen Bass get the same kind of surge at the same time?
17: Because I don't think she's popular.
16: Well, she's popular enough to have finished the primary number one. How much more popular can you get?
17: Yeah, but if she was really popular, there wouldn't even be a question that Spencer Pratt would be anywhere close. But, you know, the part of it, as I understand it, is that a lot of people were waiting till later, and they dropped off their ballots on the last day, on Tuesday. And because they didn't vote in person, those ballots also, which went into the millions, have to all be verified. And so they go through a verification process. And I know on my ballot, they told me that when I should vote so that my ballot would reach the polls by election day. And so they did say that you need to vote, you know, a week before and get it into the mail.
16: Okay, but you do understand that almost all of California's votes, as of 2 years ago, California was voting 80% vote by mail. So the poll vote is maybe 20% of all the votes in the entire state. And the mail vote is 80%. So when people say, well, you know, the poll vote is going to go this direction, the mail-in vote's going to go that direction, if you buy that argument, Joy, if you buy that argument, then why is it that when Nita Raman got a big boost that put her from distant third to solidly second position, how is it that Karen Bass didn't get the same kind of surge from the same kind of voters voting for effectively the same kind of candidate? Both Nita Raman and Karen Bass are both left-wing liberals, so they're going to attract the same kind of voters. So why wouldn't Karen Bass have had a boost as well?
17: But they're running for mayor of LA, right?
16: Yes.
17: Well,
16: so?
17: Because they were voting for the other candidate, not Karen Bass, so they wouldn't be getting the same boost.
16: Why wouldn't they, if they're both liberals? In other words, if you've got two liberals in the vote, which is Nita Raman and Karen Bass, and you've got one conservative, Spencer Pratt, and Spencer Pratt had been running in solidly second place, and Nita Raman, according to the polls, was way back in distant third place, what suddenly rockets her into second place with a boost that doesn't also give a boost to her similar left-wing liberal, Karen Bass? How does that make any sense?
17: But it doesn't make sense that they're cheating. You've got the DOJ
16: Cheating. Isn't it California that just had to remove 1.2 million registered voters from the L.A. County voter rolls because they were fraudulently registered to vote? You're telling me that that state doesn't have cheating in elections?
17: Well, that shows that the system's working because they're removing them.
16: No, they didn't
17: vote.
16: Remove it on their own, Joy. Do you know why, Joy? I'm going to ask you a very simple question. Do you know why L.A. County removed 1.2 million fraudulent registrations?
17: Were they sued? I don't know.
16: Yes, they were sued by Judicial Watch. So in other words, L.A. County, which could have removed the fraudulent voters on its own say-so, and I would think most governments would rather fix a mistake on their own than have to be told by the courts, you will fix it. No. They were sued, and they were forced to remove 1.2 million fraudulent registrations. So don't give L.A. County any credit for doing it on their own. They did not do it on their own. But, Joy, thank you very much. Good naysayer call. Hey, I've got a question for you. What would happen if you got sick while you're traveling this summer? 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
8: Welcome back to the Lars Larson Show. I guess this subject always makes me remember that old adage, I won't claim to be the author of it, that, the Democrats have to have double standards or they have no standards at all. But the Democrats have built whole careers on the idea that all women should be believed. Until, of course, the accused is one of their own. Is Graham Plattner getting a free pass from his own party? I thought I'd present that question to Julian, no relation, Epstein, former chief counsel for the House Judiciary Democrats and former staff director of the House Oversight Committee. Julian, good to have you back.
9: Lars, thanks for having me.
8: So,
9: good to be with you.
8: Are they getting a pass? Because this guy seems to be about 6 different kinds of trouble.
9: I think they are giving Graham Plattner a pass. I think, you know, he's had all kinds of problems. There are certainly a lot of allegations that have risen up in his personal life that the Democrats don't seem to be taking too seriously. I think the real obscenity of Graham Plattner is his politics. Here is a guy who embraces communism, which has been responsible for the death of more than 1 million people in the last century.
8: 100 million,
9: I beg your pardon. He bears a Nazi tattoo. He cheers for Hamas as they butcher Israelis. This is a guy who, just a generation ago, you would have never imagined being welcome into the Democratic Party. But now the Democratic Party has gone so far left. They have built this alliance between the socialists and the Islamists, and other extremists. And what I really think, Lars, is that as the party goes left, far left, and into the socialist camp, you're dealing with people who don't know how to build anything. They've never had real jobs, for the most part, in their lives. They are deconstructionists, meaning they like to tear things down. They tear down gender lines. They tear down our borders. They tear down families. They tear down faith. They sort of want to tear down the economy by seizing the means of production. These are people that are not serious people, in my view. These are people who are more interested in a almost Maoist erase the old deconstructionism of everything that has made the West exceptional. And they believe that they are on some grand mission to remake humanity, remake the West. And they don't know how to build anything other than to destroy the great things that we have, you know, built in the history, during the history of this country. And that by nature attracts a very unserious person. And I think Plattner, at the end of the day, I think what he is about is, I think he is pretty much about the deconstruction, the dismantling of all of the great things that have made the West extraordinary. And he's not, I don't think he's a very serious person. And I think his politics are the real obscenity. And the fact that Democrats are embracing him, I think, is just a shame on the party.
8: I'm talking to Julian Epstein, who's former chief counsel of the House Judiciary Democrats. This is something over the weekend I was talking to some friends. We were actually doing a bunch of physical work because we had a little dog run to build and some work to do. But they're asking me about, what about George Soros? And I said, Soros seems like the kind of guy, I never understood the agenda, because it's all about let's elect DAs and prosecutors who don't prosecute criminals, because what could possibly go wrong with that? And I always asked myself, because I didn't get it at first, why would that benefit society? And the answer is because it allows you to tear society down. If you stop prosecuting criminals, if you defund the police, if you tell the courts and the judges don't put anybody in prison, and you close down enough prisons and loony bins, pretty soon all those people are running around outside. And then you get the deconstruction of all of society. Does that fit in with what you see as sort of the mission of people like Graham Plattner?
9: Well, yes, I think that is the mission of the progressive left. I think it's... As you say, it's tearing down police. It's defunding ICE. It's opening the borders, tearing down our borders. It is tearing down the economy, as you see in many blue cities and blue states now, with people leaving because of high tax, high regulation, and redistributionist ideas, which have never really worked as an economic plan anywhere. And yes, I think this is what the this crowd is about. I think it is. It has originated on the academic left, it then feeds the activist left, and eventually into the left. And I think a lot of the crowd doesn't have anything to sell. The people that inhabit this community, as I say, have never really built anything meaningful. They haven't built industries, come up with new inventions, they haven't made discoveries. They haven't done anything meaningful in industry or the arts or the sciences. And that's why the only thing they have to sell is grievance. And grievance is ultimately about looking for the government to bail people out if they are not somehow satisfied with their lives. It's not about giving them agency to do better. And that's the animating idea behind, I think, the socialist left.
8: Julian, do you think there's a way that Republicans can make this plain to voters and say, do you really want to vote for people who are all about tearing them down every part of society, whether it's the part you like or the part you dislike? It's all going to get torn down. These people are the demolition crowd.
9: Yeah, I think the way you just put it would be a very effective, and I wish the Republicans would do it. And the reason I wish the Republicans would do it is not because I want to see the Democratic Party destroyed, but I want to see the drift of the Democratic Party towards the left. I want to see that destroyed, and I want to see them go back to where they were as centrists during the Clinton years. Yes, I think that Republicans could make the claim that Democrats are not interested in building wealth. They just think wealth exists, and the only interesting question is how to redistribute it. And it's the Republicans that want to build. And the way we solve our problems is to build for the future, is through new discovery, through new efficiencies, through new innovations. That's what we've always been about. And that's what I think Republicans would say. We inherit that mantle today, and it's the Democrats who are the deconstructionists who are trying to tear things down.
8: Absolutely right. That is Julian Epstein, former chief counsel for the House Judiciary Democrats. Julian, thank you very much. I appreciate the call. Glad to get to your phone calls and emails. I got a little advice. Father's Day is coming up, and if you don't know what to get Dad, I've got the perfect answer because I've got one myself. Skip the random last-minute gift and give him something he'll actually use. It's called the Chef IQ. It's the Sense Smart Thermometer. Chef IQ Sense Smart Thermometer. 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
10: 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It's my favorite range, and it soon will be yours as well.
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12: From ABC News, I'm Stephanie Officer. Tensions in the Middle East remain high after Iran and Israel reach a temporary agreement to stop firing on each other. ABC's Jonathan Carl.
13: President Trump this morning pleading with both sides, posting on social media, Israel and Iran must immediately stop shooting. Within hours, Iran and Israel backed down. But in a televised address, Israeli Prime Minister Netanyahu remained defiant. If the terrorist regime makes the mistake of attacking us again, he said, we will respond with force.
12: It appears the Los Angeles mayor's race is now set for November, and registered Republican Spencer Pratt will not be in it, according to a projection by ABC News.
14: As additional ballots have been counted, with around 80% of Californians voting by mail, now Nithya Raman is projected to face Karen Bass in a runoff election for mayor of Los Angeles in November. The progressive candidate has seen her numbers rising as more mail-in ballots have arrived. She edged out Spencer Pratt, who President Trump had said was MAGA, in a city where only 15% of voters are registered Republicans. November's race now to be two Democrats, Karen Bass and Nithya Raman, facing off against each other. Alex Stone, ABC News, Los Angeles.
12: Broken speaker, finicky zipper, a growing trend is repair cafes, urging you to fix it instead of pitch it. ABC's Chuck Sievertson.
15: It's part of a new brand of what's called anti-consumerism, efforts to offer an alternative to mass-produced disposable goods that have dominated the economy for the last half century. Repair cafes are free events where volunteers with technical know-how help neighbors fix household items. They started in the Netherlands with a single cafe in 2009 and grew to a global nonprofit. At a recent event in New Paltz, New York, volunteers helped attendees fix items from lamps and knives to sound mixers and bulky zippers.
12: Bill Maher set to receive the Mark Twain Prize for American Humor at the Kennedy Center later this month. You're listening to ABC News.
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1: From the WPBF 25 First Warning Weather Center, I'm Chief Certified Meteorologist Chris Martinez with a look at South Florida's certified most accurate forecast. Tonight, warm and humid, temperatures down into the upper 70s. As you're taking your Tuesday, another hot one with low rain chances. Look for high temperature near 90.
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8: Welcome back to the Lars Larson Show. It's a pleasure to be with you. I want to get right to your phone calls here in a moment. First, let me tell you what's going on. 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And if you're a naysayer, we put you right to the head of the line at 866-439-5277. Naysayers always go first on this program. I've had a few people complain, and they say, well, you don't just let me say anything I want. You ask me questions. Yes, I ask you questions in aid of an objection. But let me tell you what's coming up this hour first. Most college students don't think their degree is worth what they're paying for it. So why are tuition bills still going up? That's an interesting marketing question. Hawaii spent 3 years running a Medicaid fraud unit that never once put anyone in prison. The federal government just cut them off. How many other states are getting away with the same do-nothing kind of solution? Houston figured out how to teach kids to read for less money than New York spends on each of its students. So what exactly is New York doing with that other $43 billion? And a shout out to our friends in Summit, Mississippi, who listen to the Super Talk Network and Great Talk Radio, a WMPK. That's FM 93.5. And you can find my show there Monday through Friday. And if you want to jump into the conversation, it's easy enough to do. 866-HEY-LARS. That's 866-439-5277. Let's start with Ken in Idaho listening on KIDO. Hey, Ken, what's on your mind today?
28: Well, hey, thank you for taking my call. And I listened to your buddy Kevin Miller here. And
8: Kevin is the best.
28: Fantastic show, just like you. Just
8: Kevin's a good man. Thank you.
28: Good man. I'd love to meet him someday. But, you know, you said, and I was driving, and I thought I heard you say that you thought the president should have stayed for the interview. Was that true?
8: Yes. And, in fact, I kind of surprised my one producer, the executive producer of the show, Mackenzie Prunty. She said, you really think so? And I said, yeah, I think Trump is more than capable of holding his own. He's capable of firing with both barrels, and he could have easily just run her around the block. Now, whether they would have actually put that tape on television or not is another question, but I didn't like the idea that he walked out, not because of that it was some kind of insult to her. I mean, she's

0: States. So I don't think he should have went to begin with in the first place, because he's never going to go and get a fair question from these people. But I just think she was so disrespectful. And, you know, I kind of agree with you, but I thought, well, you know, he's the kind of guy, he's not going to sit there and get bludgeoned and he's just going to leave, you know. So
1: you know what, Ken, I've told my producers that if tomorrow the Democrat National Committee said, hey, Lars, yeah, you're a conservative, will you come and speak to one of our meetings? I'd say, sure, I'd be glad to come and speak to your meeting. I'd be glad to take questions, because I think the strength that conservatives have is in our positions. If you've thought your position through well, if you've thought through all the pluses and minuses on whatever it happens to be, going after Iran to stop them from getting a nuke, raising taxes or not raising taxes, you know, any of those questions, if you've really thought them through and you have the courage of your convictions, you should be able to answer any question in the world and not have a problem. And I know that Trump is capable of that, and that's why it disappointed me just a bit that he wasn't willing to do exactly that. But it was his choice, and you're right, she was disrespectful. Let's go to JW in Alabama. Hey, JW, welcome to the program. What's on your mind?
2: Hello, Lars, and hello to the Lars Larson Nation. Listen,
1: Thank you.
2: I called this several days ago. It's no surprise to me. California keeps counting votes till they get it like they want it, okay?
1: That's it.
2: I knew it was going to happen. It didn't surprise President Trump. It didn't surprise me. It shouldn't surprise anybody else that's got a working brain out there. I mean, you're dealing with a bunch of left, liberal, Democrat, faking people. And as far as Trump walking out on the interview, I don't agree with you, Lars. I think he was correct in get up and walking out. And listen, I just think he's tired of suffering crooks, idiots, and fools, okay? He knew that if he did cut her down, they were going to edit it and get it just like they wanted before they aired it, okay? So
1: There's truth to that as well, JW. I just think that we're all stronger when somebody says, you want to ask me nasty questions, I'm going to point out that they're nasty, I'm going to point out they're disrespectful, and then I'm going to give you an answer. And when the American public hears the answer that you're going to have to air, if you're going to answer, if you're going to air any of my answers, the American public's going to agree with me and not with you. That's where I see the strength of staying. But as I said, it's the president's choice to stay or leave. I don't think he shows himself to be weak by leaving, because you're right. I mean, the previous caller was right. He was insulted. But I just think it's better take the insult and say, you know what, I'm going to move past your insulting questions. I'm going to give you an answer to your question.
2: Yeah, well, I think he done the correct thing. I think he knows what's going on. He knows the media is dishonest. He knows how the liberals in California is dishonest. He's just tired of suffering dishonest and idiots and fools. That's all he's doing. He's got a lot on his plate. He don't need to sit there and be insulted and handed loaded questions. He's tired of it.
1: I can understand that. And after this many years, I can understand how anybody would be tired of it. Let me go to William in North Carolina. Hey, William, welcome to the Lars Larson Show. What's on your mind?
3: Hey there, Lars. As far as California, it seems to me that if the IRS has a standard that it has to be postmarked and has to be in there within a certain time.
1: Yep.
3: Otherwise, you've got some trouble. And I don't see why voting should be any different. I think voting is a right, but it's also very much a privilege. And you have to abide by the rules.
1: Yep.
3: And California acts as if, no, we'll make up our own rules as we go because we don't like the outcome at the moment.
1: That's you know what I'd love to see, William? You know the U.S. Supreme Court is going to decide that Mississippi case here any day now. And they're going to decide whether or not you're allowed to count ballots that come in after Election Day. Now, one question I haven't seen covered out of California, is California keeping all the votes that were brought in after Election Day? Are they keeping them separate from the other votes? Because if the Supreme Court decides, say, they announce tomorrow or Thursday or Friday, of this week, if they announce you can't count votes that came in after Election Day, is California going to be capable of separating out the votes that came in by Election Day and those that came in after? Because otherwise, you've got a fraudulent election, don't you?
3: Exactly. Certainly. And that's why the United States Postal Service is so important when it comes to, because that's a legal document. Once they hand stamp that, that is a legal document. And you can't change the date.

0: once it's been stamped.
1: No, the only thing I fault the Postal Service for is when you have vote by mail, there is no chain of custody. You don't know who you sent that who you sent the ballot to actually received it. You don't know who marked it. And all you know is it was sent back by somebody, and I think that's a gigantic problem. Thanks for your call, by the way. Back in a moment, you're listening to the Lars Larson Show. Coming up, is a college degree still worth going into debt for? We're going to talk about that next.

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12: Welcome back to The Lars Larson Show. It's a pleasure to be with you. And as I always promise, if I have a dog in the fight, I will disclose my bias before we talk about something. I really don't am not biased necessarily against college degrees, but I think they are a bit overdone. I think there are an awful lot of people who get degrees that end in the word studies that aren't worth much more than qualifying you to pour coffee at a Starbucks or a Dutch Bros. But having said that, if you want to get more education, I'm not against more education. It's just that, what's that famous line from Good Will Hunting? Someday you're going to realize you could have paid for the college education, instead of with tens of thousands of dollars, it would have cost you $5.95 in late fees at the local public library. I think there's a lot of truth to that as well. Will Biagini joins me now, who's campus reform assistant editor. Will, welcome back to the program.
13: Thank you so much for having me. Always wonderful to be here.
12: So tell me this, are most of those college degrees out there actually worth the money that students are paying for them?
13: Well, that's right. Perhaps not. So only about one third of young Americans in the United States believe that higher education is actually worth the cost that they're paying for it. Now, while this figure is kind of shocking, it shouldn't necessarily be surprising. Gen Z is taking out loans that they can't afford to pay for a degree that is decreasing in value by the year. And only about 12% of college graduates report that they were able to snag a job immediately after graduation. This stuff is crazy. So higher education needs to start delivering better results for students at rates that they can reasonably afford.
12: You know what I think is incredibly narcissistic about our whole system? You've got high school teachers and politicians who want to say every kid should go to school because it's good for them politically to tell every parent why your child is college material. I mean, saying otherwise would work against them. Then they tell the kids, study whatever the heck it is you want to study. I mean, if it's oceanography, go ahead. Yeah, there's only, 500 jobs in the entire profession, and it doesn't pay that well. But, yeah, go ahead and study it. And then once you get that degree, you can go out there and write your own ticket. I think they've really sold the kids a bill of goods. They've said, pay whatever you have to pay, private school or otherwise, get the degree, even if it leads to a job that doesn't pay that much, not even enough to pay the degree, the cost of the degree back. And then when you're suffering, you can just tell the taxpayer, hey, won't you pay off my college debt for me? It's only right that you do. And it's as though everybody wants to be narcissistic. And I would even include in that the student who does it, who says, I can go and study any subject I want. And as long as I get a degree in it, it will pay me a comfortable salary. Will, is there any truth to that?
13: That's right. That's exactly right. It's really an indictment of the K through 12 education pipeline as a whole. It's terrible to see this happening. What we're seeing is students continuing to get these college degrees because, as you've mentioned, they're being conditioned by society to do so, which is why it's such a big problem. They're being encouraged from the time that they're in K through 12 school to take out these loans that they can't afford to pay for a degree that won't have a good return on value. What we're seeing is major companies like Google and Apple have recently eliminated four-year degree requirements entirely to get a job. Here at the Leadership Institute's Campus Reform, we've also reported that state governments like Utah are dropping degree requirements too. So it's not just STEM majors that have noticed this. The nation as a whole is now realizing that colleges might not be worth the money today.
12: Well, and some of it, like the STEM degrees, I always thought those would be worth it. But when you have the federal government basically give away the STEM work to a bunch of H-1B visa holders, then you've got the federal government making the loans to go to school for American kids and then saying, but by the way, while you're in school, we're going to give away your tech job or your coding job to some kid from overseas who will probably work harder than you.
13: 100%. So the degree now no longer guarantees a good future like we maybe originally thought it would. It's common amongst all degree programs now. You know, the job market is suffering and stuff like that. But it's not only employment rates that are causing students to lose trust in higher education as a whole. It's the fact that universities are charging ridiculous rates for leftist programming that makes attendance even more unaffordable. So here at Campus Reform, we've been covering some of the crazy courses that colleges are giving to students. Some of these examples include at the University of Massachusetts at Amherst, they had a transgender Marxism class. Now, that's not the only one. They had one at Cornell University called Queer Marxism. So students are taking loans that they can't pay back to pay for a college that won't guarantee them a good job. And all they learn in colleges is queer Marxism and crazy leftist ideology.
12: Do you know what I wish they'd apply to this, Will? Because I think it'd be fair. Imagine a young man or woman who says, I'm going to go borrow $100,000 and get a degree, and it won't matter what it's in, and I can't get a job with it that'll pay the degree back. Another young man or woman says, I'm really good as a mechanic, or I'm good at construction. I'd like to go borrow $100,000 so I can start my own construction company or a small engine machine, shop to repair small engines, which is almost a guaranteed moneymaker, or go into the trades. I need the tools to be able to become an auto mechanic or a diesel mechanic or whatever. If they walk into a bank and say, I'd like to borrow 100 grand to start a small business, the bank will make them prove that there's actually a demand for the business, that they're likely to be able to pay it back. The college kids never have to prove that at all. And if they had to do the same kind of proof, yes, I'm going to get a degree that leads to a profession that pays a salary sufficient to be able to pay you back. If they had to do that the way the small business entrepreneur kid wants to do, I think we'd be much better off, wouldn't we?
13: 100%. As assistant editor with Campus Reform here, I talk to students all the time about the problems that they're facing. And that's a really interesting point that you brought up. I did a video recently at the University of Minnesota where I asked students about this very thing. And the point that they made to me was, if you don't know what you want to do with your life, go to trade school or do something that is a hard skill. Don't go hundreds of thousands of dollars into debt to learn about queer Marxism, because that really won't guarantee a good future.
12: No, and you can always fall back. I mean, if you learn how to pound nails, if you learn how to pour concrete, if you learn how to sheetrock, if you learn any of those skills, you can always say, well, if my dream of being an archaeologist and being the next Indiana Jones falls through, at least I can go out and make a living and pay my loans back. That would be the way to do it. Will, thank you very much. That's Will Biagini, who's Campus Reform Assistant Editor, and we appreciate you coming on the program. By the way, I want to tell you about something else. It's about sleep. Do you really want another summer like last summer? 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
3: ABC News, I'm Stephanie Officer. President Trump claims negotiations with Iran are continuing steadily. ABC's Jonathan Carl.
4: I spoke with President Trump just a short while ago over the phone. He insisted that talks are actively underway with the Iranians right now, telling me repeatedly he doesn't want anything to get in the way of his deal, saying, quote, we're trying to finish it up.
3: In the Dominican Republic, two American pilots were killed in a fiery crash while on their way to the U.S. to pick up their client. ABC's Matt Rivers.
5: Officials say the Gulfstream 200 took off from Puerto Rico and had just refueled in the DR. The pilots were then back in the air, bound for Austin, Texas, when they reported an emergency and tried returning to the airport. Yadier Molina, a former all-star catcher for the St. Louis Cardinals, says the jet was headed to pick him up, along with family and friends, and take them back to Puerto Rico. Molina tonight expressing his condolences to the families of those two pilots, saying, "This is all so heartbreaking."
3: This is ABC News.
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16: From the WPBF 25 First Warning Weather Center, I'm Chief Certified Meteorologist Chris Martinez with a look at South Florida's certified most accurate forecast. Tonight, warm and humid, temperatures down into the upper 70s. As you're taking your Tuesday, another hot one with low rain chances. Look for high temperature near 90.
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9: Welcome back to the Lars Larson Show. Before I go to your calls, I've got to mention this. Can you imagine there is no Medicaid fraud in the state of Hawaii at all? Now, why would I say that? Because Hawaii has been receiving about $3 million a year in federal funding to find, root out, and indict Medicaid fraud. Well, how much did they find in 3 years from 2022 to 2025? They found exactly zero. Now, they took $3 million a year to find that Medicaid fraud, and then they found absolutely none of it. So it looks like Hawaii is now going to be cut off from its Medicaid fraud funding because they weren't doing anything with the money except spending it. On that note, let's go to naysayer DeAndre, listening in Mississippi on the Super Talk Network. Hey, DeAndre, welcome to the program. And what is it you and I disagree about that makes you a naysayer?
12: I know it was last week, but you talked about you didn't like DEI or affirmative action.
9: Nope.
12: And it's always astounding me when I see, when I listen to this white people talk about DEI, how black people should feel.
9: No, I don't like talk about how black people should feel. I only talk about how it makes me feel.
12: But you said that the people who did get hired or considered for jobs for DEI just want to get it on their own merit and not have people look at them and think that they got it just because they, just because of affirmative action. Just because of affirmative action or DEI. And no matter what, being a black person in America, we always look like that, no matter what the circumstances are, even though we are more than, even though we meet the qualifications.
9: Well, then if you meet the qualifications, DeAndre, if you meet the qualifications for the job and you're the best man for the job, then why would you need somebody to take your race into account and hire you because of your skin color? Why do you need that?
12: Because we weren't getting even considered for the job before affirmative action even was a thing.
9: Before 50 or 60 years ago, before you were born?
12: Yes. My parents
9: What does that have to do with today? No, but what is that? But DeAndre, what does that have to do with today? Do you want to be hired for a job because of your skin color, or do you want to be hired because they say, that DeAndre, he's got the skills and talent to do the job we want him to do, no matter what the job is? Which would you rather be hired for, your skills and talents, or because they said, well, we got to spread this around and we got to be equal or equitable or show equity. So let's hire a black man or a black woman or two, because otherwise it won't seem fair, even if they're not qualified for the job. Why would you want to be hired like that?
12: It's not that I want to be hired like that. If it wasn't for the biggest that when my parents' age and my grandparents' age, and they taught their children to be bigoted and find ways not to want to let us, give us opportunity to get those jobs or even be in the education.
9: Are you still running into that bigotry? Because you know that if you are, let's say you go down, what's the nearest big city to where you're listening?
12: Let's say Jackson.
9: Okay. So you go into Jackson and you walk in and some old white redneck bigot says, hey, DeAndre, get out of my office. I don't hire black people. Or maybe he uses coarser language than that. Number one, you've got an ability to go to the state of Mississippi and say, hey, this guy said he's not going to hire me because I'm black. He is automatically violating the law and everything else. He's violating federal law. He's violating state law. He doesn't have a right to do that. You've got a giant lawsuit if you're so inclined. But are you actually running into that? Or is this just an excuse to say, I want someone to hire me based on my skin color instead of based on my skills and talent?
12: It's factual. Even with you being way over there, you know the history of America. So the misleading, they're not going to say to my face, I'm not going to hire that black person. But they'll look at my application, and if they do give me an interview, they'll see me and be like, nah, I'm good.
9: But you're suggesting that any time you don't get the job, it must be racism, right?
12: I didn't say that.
9: Okay, I want to know what you're saying. Are you saying that you can get a fair shot and you'll be considered like anybody else? Isn't that all you want?
12: I would love to believe that. But for you to say that affirmative action, which benefited white women more in America than anybody else, wasn't needed is really a lie.
9: I don't think it was. Because here's the problem with putting out affirmative action. Once you said, we will hire people not based on their skills or talents, but based on their gender, based on their skin color, and lately based on what kind of sex they like, gay or straight or whatever, that once you do that...
12: It had nothing to do with sexuality.
9: Well, but I agree with you, but the fact is the LGBTQ crowd wants to ride on the same wagon that you've been on.
12: The problem is, Lars, and like I said, you're being, I don't know, man, you just...
9: All I'm saying is I want to be naive. Hired.
12: What I'm saying, if it wasn't needed,
9: yeah,
12: then why did it have to be a part? You got the civil rights movement.
9: Hold on, DeAndre.
12: If it wasn't needed, then what's the point? Then why was it brought up? Why was it brought up then?
9: You sound like you're old enough to have kids. Do you have some kids?
12: I do.
9: Okay, so if you got Johnny and Susie as your kids... And Johnny hits Susie, and you and I, I'm sure, say, you don't ever hit a girl. That's what you tell him. And then you say, but because you hit Susie, go over there and pop him in the nose real hard right now. And if somebody said, what are you doing, DeAndre? He said, well, you know, if Johnny got, you know, Johnny hit Susie, then I'm going to let Susie hit Johnny back. If we're saying that discrimination is wrong, that it's wrong to hire somebody or not hire somebody because of their skin color, how does it ever make it right to then say, now, that kind of discrimination was wrong, but discrimination in the form of affirmative action, that's okay. Is that the case?
12: Definitely. The problem is, Lars, is that you know that we were being treated, mistreated. And so if it wasn't an issue, then the fight for affirmative action or DEI would ever been brought to light.
9: But if you've said that discrimination is wrong, it was wrong to say that black man can't have a job because of his skin color. It's also wrong to say to the white guy, well, we'd hire you, you got the best skills, but we have to hire the person with dark skin because of affirmative action. So if discrimination is wrong, is it always wrong, or is there a good discrimination and a bad discrimination?
12: Well, for white people, y'all feel like it was a good discrimination. And we know that there's nowhere in the world it should be where a white man with a high school education can be qualified to make as much money as a black person with a college degree. You don't see anything wrong with that?
9: I do send, if you've got the actual skills, if you have superior skills to the white man, you should get the job, DeAndre, every single day of the week. And I appreciate a good naysayer call. Thank you very much for that. Father's Day, I've got to tell you, is coming up. And if you don't know what to get Dad, I've got the perfect answer. Skip the random last-minute gift and get him something he'll actually use. I've got one myself. The Chef IQ Sense Smart Thermometer. 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
11: Welcome back to the Lars Larson Show. Consider this. New York City spends $44,000 per student, and New York City, for the most part, can't teach those kids how to read. Houston spent a lot less and managed to fix a lot of what was wrong with their system. So, what is New York City actually doing with that $43 billion? Well, I would argue they're simply handing it off to the teachers' unions. And then, of course, the teachers' unions show their deep gratitude by giving lots and lots of money to the Democrats who run New York State. But I might get a different theory from Bethany Mandel, who is co-author of Stolen Youth and a homeschooling mother of six based in Greater Washington, D.C. Ms. Mandel, welcome to the program.
12: Thanks for having me.
11: Should we maybe have some of the failing school systems of America be taken over by somebody, maybe by another government agency or maybe by a successful private sector agency? What do you think the answer is?
12: So we watched basically that happen in Texas. Governor Greg Abbott took over the Houston Independent School District and said, let's do this better. Lord knows we can't really do it worse. And from the data from their sort of semi-hostile takeover, the number of A and B rated campuses doubled, rising from 93 schools before the takeover to 197 schools.
11: Wow.
12: And the D and F rated campuses went from 121 schools to just 18, and they don't have any more F rated campuses. Their reading scores went up by nearly 14% district-wide, and what's really notable about that is that it was minority students rose just as much as white students. And so It was funny, before the hostile takeover, there were a lot of friends of the school district who had been failing Black kids, claiming that this was racist. But Black and Hispanic kids are succeeding just as much as white kids are.
11: And by the way, one of the things they did that I really appreciate, the district eliminated 1,300 spots in the central office, meaning these are the paper pushers in the corner office, not the teachers who are actually in the classroom, right?
12: Yep, yep. There is so much administrative bloat across school districts and in universities as well. It's basically a jobs program. That's what liberals treat school districts like. And in Houston, they said, no, the goal of schools is not to give adults jobs. It's to educate children. And when they sort of switched that focus and eliminated all those jobs, cutting $500 million from their budget, they were able to spend some of that money on things that improved outcomes.
11: Now, let me ask you, is Texas a right-to-work state or are they a union state? Do you know?
12: Oh, I don't know that answer.
11: Okay, the only reason I ask is that unions, I'm not a big fan of unions. I was forced to be in one at one point in my profession. Didn't like it. We decertified it. But one of the things that's always bothered me about unions in education, the state I live in today, Washington State, at one point gave principals and superintendents, hey, here's some money. If you decide you've got a teacher you really want to hang on to and you might lose them to industry or some other job, you can give them a bonus. And they gave this extra cash to the principals and superintendents. You know what the union did? The union said raises are only allowed to come from the union, and they sued.
12: Wow.
11: And they made the superintendents and the principals claw the money back from the teachers who'd already received it, saying you don't get raises from the government, you get raises from your union, and so we're going to take it back. And I thought, boy, if you can actually pay teachers based on their value, like everybody else does in every other line of work, and say, hey, the math teacher that we may lose to Microsoft or, you know, some other tech company, we got to pay that person more. On the other hand, there may be other teaching positions that don't deserve as rich a reward. Why would they, you don't view teachers as widgets? So,
12: yeah. Yeah. I mean, and that's what happened in Houston. They tied teacher pay to effectiveness instead of just how long have you been here?
11: Yeah.
12: And, you know, lo and behold, people work harder when they will receive, you know, compensation for that hard work. It's a pretty straight line of cause and effect, and something that most people understand. And unfortunately, in, you know, progressive circles, they still act like there are no incentive structures that can possibly motivate people to work harder.
11: So now, how much work do you have to put into homeschooling six? That sounds like quite a job. My granddaughter is homeschooled, and her mom handles it just fine with my granddaughter and her sister. Does it take a lot of time to be able to homeschool six kids?
12: It does. It's a labor of love. So I was a teacher a long time ago. I can say the amount of effort that I put in with my own children is much, much more than I was putting into a classroom. And I'm not proud of that, but it's just the reality. When it's your own kids, you work harder. But one thing I'd note is that if I made $43,000 times six kids, which is what they pay in New York City per pupil, I'd be making over $250,000 a year to homeschool my children. And boy, could I do an amazing job at that $250,000. But my hot take is that, you know, parents should be given that money and told, go do what you want to do, as long as it's sort of within the framework of actual education and you're not just pocketing the money. And, you know, people get really innovative, and I think that's the real hack that could get some real results.
11: I'm talking to Bethy Mandel. She is co-author of Stolen Youth and a Homeschooling Mother of Six, based in Washington, D.C. Well, and the other piece of that's always troubled me is, I'll tell people, in most states it's about $20,000 per student per year. You say, so if you have 20 kids in a classroom, that's $400,000 going into the classroom.
12: Mm-hmm.
11: And even in generous districts, 100 of that salary and benefits goes to the teacher. Where's the other 300 going? And sadly,
12: yep,
11: Bethany, I think there are a lot of people who say, well, let's blame the disabled kids. And I said, the math doesn't work there, because when I talk to school administrators, they'll say maybe 15 to 20% of the kids have some kind of disability or an IEP. And I said, well, how much extra do they cost? 15 or 20% more money. So when you run that math, it doesn't explain where the other 300,000 goes. I suspect it's going to the corner office and those extra administrators.
12: Yeah, and that's exactly right. I mean, imagine if people were able to take home $20,000 and do the right thing. There's a lot of special needs parents who decide to take their kids out of the school district because they aren't being served. And so that excuse that we hear that, you know, oh, it's the high needs kids. You know, maybe there's a couple in the district, but the vast majority of that money is spent on administrative salaries and, changing curriculum every other year because they're just throwing spaghetti against the wall instead of just doing what we know works. And you know, there was a fantastic podcast from NPR a couple years ago called Sold a Story, and it was about how teachers had walked away from phonics instruction because it was boring. They didn't enjoy teaching phonics. And lo and behold, teachers, you know, they were maybe a little bit happier and they were a little bit more engaged and they found teaching more interesting. But kids really, really suffered and the test scores really, really suffered. And this was another example where administrators and lazy teachers, which, you know, there's not that many of them, but they can really make a negative impact on the whole system. They destroyed the entire system because they rathered mentally stimulated than go through MAT over and over and over and sound out those letters. But that's the only way to learn.
11: Yeah. And see, I agree with you on that because, Bethany, I think some of those teachers also figure out, hey, I can make a lot more money if I simply come up with a new curriculum and every couple of years we'll switch one to the other. That's Bethany Mandel. She is co-author of a book called Stolen Youth and a homeschooling mother of six based in Washington, D.C. Glad to get your emails. Send your emails to talk@LarsLarson.com. 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And, of course, you can always tell Alexa to play The Lars Larson Show.
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16: From ABC News, I'm Stephanie Officer. President Trump has now become the first sitting U.S. president to attend an NBA Finals game Monday with his appearance at the New York Knicks versus San Antonio Spurs game at Madison Square Garden. It's a decision many are criticizing after it brought strict security in and around MSG and shut out fans who wanted to be outside the arena for its traditional watch party. NBA Commissioner Adam Silver.
17: Oh, he's a genuine Knicks fan. And so, yes, there's some inconvenience to the fans here, but one looking around this arena, it's packed. So people listen, they came early, they got through whatever extra security which is necessary. So as I said, I think we should be using sports to create more of a sense of community with people, not less.
16: The Knicks lost to the Spurs 115-111, their first loss in 46 days. The Spurs pushing the series 2-1. They play again at MSG Wednesday. It appears the Los Angeles mayor's race is now set for November. Registered Republican Spencer Pratt will not be in it, according to a projection by ABC News.
11: As additional ballots have been counted, with around 80% of Californians voting by mail, now Nithya Raman is projected to face Karen Bass in a runoff election for mayor of Los Angeles in November. The progressive candidate has seen her numbers rising as more mail-in ballots have arrived. She edged out Spencer Pratt, who President Trump had said was MAGA, in a city where only 15% of voters are registered Republicans. November's race now to be two Democrats, Karen Bass and Nithya Raman, facing off against each other. Alex Stone, ABC News, Los Angeles.
16: Some McDonald's restaurants are introducing a new AI-powered drive-thru. The company says it's part of their new global strategy. ABC's Elizabeth Schulze.
18: Was that with Hunter sauce and demon sauce?
19: Yes.
20: The chatbot nicknamed Archie, taking orders in English and Spanish. McDonald's CEO saying it's 90% accurate. And writing in a memo, the Golden Arches is launching a new strategy as more of the customer journey becomes automated.
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16: With the first World Cup just days away, hundreds of concession workers at Los Angeles' SoFi Stadium have authorized a possible strike against the stadium's food service operator. ABC's Christian Cordero.
23: They voted overwhelmingly to authorize the strike. It doesn't necessarily mean that they will strike, but they're effectively putting those on the other side of the table on notice that they can walk off the job anytime between now and Friday, presumably, because that's when the deadline is for the first World Cup match here in the U.S.
16: A Louisiana man recovering from injuries after trying to evade cops Sunday by leaping into an alligator-infested swamp. It went about how you'd expect.
24: Louisiana state troopers pulled over a drunk driving suspect on an elevated highway just outside New Orleans. But before they could finish the sobriety test, the man jumped off the highway and into the alligator-infested swamp. Trooper Kyle Wagner says one of the gators attacked. But even with bite wounds, the man continued deeper into the marsh.
25: Even after getting attacked by an alligator, he continued to evade arrest.
24: Wagner says they did eventually catch the man, and after he was treated for alligator bites, arrested him on drunk driving charges. Chris Miller, ABC News, New Orleans.
16: This spring so far has been the second warmest on record in the U.S. A new report from the National Oceanic and Atmospheric Administration found Arizona, Colorado, New Mexico, and Texas all had their warmest springs since records began in 1895. All of the lower 48 states had higher than average temperatures. I'm Stephanie Officer, ABC News.
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0: From the WPBF 25 First Warning Weather Center, I'm Chief Certified Meteorologist Chris Martinez with a look at South Florida's certified most accurate forecast. Tonight, warm and humid, temperatures down into the upper 70s. As you're taking your Tuesday, another hot one with low rain chances. Look for high temperature near 90.
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29: See, I hope you know that everything, every person in this room is fighting for in this campaign has been about building a city that's worthy of you and every child in this city.
11: Yep, that is Nithya Raman, and she is now in second place to be mayor of Los Angeles. And why do I care so much about that? Because I think this is a warning shot across the bow of anybody who cares about elections in America. It's also suggestive that California could be affected by the U.S. Supreme Court decision, which is coming down within about the next 30 days, which will decide whether or not states or cities or states can accept ballots that come in after Election Day. Right now, many states do. 14 of them will accept ballots that come in after Election Day. And why does all that relate to Los Angeles? I think what you are witnessing after last week's primary election in Los Angeles, out of which two candidates will emerge as the top two. California has what's known as a jungle primary, which means the top two finishers go on to the general election in November. How does it look as of today? Well, the woman you just heard conceding the vote and saying, I've lost the election, and instead it was going to be Nancy Bass, the incumbent mayor of the city of Los Angeles, the one who allowed the Palisades neighborhood, about 9,000 homes, to burn to the ground because of her incompetence. She's in the race. And Spencer Pratt, who had expected to be her challenger in the race, is somehow coming in third to Nithya Raman. And if you say, well, Lars, this is just sour grapes, let me get into the details of why this appears so very, very suspicious and why I think the U.S. Supreme Court's decision coming in the next couple of weeks at least is going to say you can't count the votes that way. First, send your emails to talk@LarsLarson.com, and you can vote in our X poll. Donald Trump, was he right to walk out on an interview with one of the major television networks in America? You know, the ones that run the legacy news divisions like NBC's Meet the Press. Well, Donald Trump was right in the middle of an interview with Kristen Welker of NBC News when he finally just said, look, I've had enough. Take a listen to what happened.
30: State and local officials acknowledge they are slow. They're urging.
7: No, they're crooked.
30: They're urging the votes to be counted quickly. That's how they vote in
7: California. They're crooked, just like you're crooked. Your press is crooked, and Meet the Press is crooked.
30: To be fair, I'm not crooked, but let's
7: really.
30: Let's
7: well, continue. You play right into their hands.
30: Let's continue.
7: You're either crooked or you're stupid.
28: Right. Let's call it quits because I've had enough.
11: I've had enough. Unbelievable. But at the same time, was Donald Trump right to walk out on NBC's Meet the Press? I say no. Not just because I've done interviews like that and I've had people walk out on interviews, but because I think Donald Trump is stronger than that. I think Donald Trump should have sat right there and told Kristen Welker, this is what's really happening, because Donald Trump has had so many experiences over the last decade or so of interviewers telling him, oh, no, that's not true. Do you remember when a CBS 60 Minutes correspondent tried to tell the president, oh, you've said that Donald Trump Tower has been wiretapped. That's just garbage. That's not true. Only to find out sometime later, it absolutely

To Karen Bass. Karen Bass is the mayor of Los Angeles. And of course, as the incumbent, she's got a built-in advantage. But Spencer Pratt was running against her and running very, very well. And on election day and election night, when they started to count the votes, Nithya Raman was in a distant third spot. She wasn't even competitive. And so she gave that concession speech. But what's crazy about it is all of a sudden, that night and in the early hour, early morning hours of the next day and the following day, all of a sudden, she started getting about 40% of the votes that were cast. She'd been getting maybe 10% of the votes that were cast before that. So they're trying to tell you that overnight and in the dark hours of the night, somehow there was a turnaround. This is exactly what the Democrats do every single time. A net swing of more than 43,000 votes since Tuesday. Let me tell you the two relevant points there. Number one, I'm not the only person who's pointed out that 43,000 votes has an interesting ring to it. What else do we have 43,000 of in the Los Angeles area? That would be homeless people. And are homeless people who have no fixed address, who may have only arrived in the area in the days or weeks ahead of time? You're right. If you're a law-abiding, tax-paying citizen, you're not allowed to change your registration at the last minute. But if you're a homeless person, you could arrive yesterday and you could be registered to vote by today. So somehow, 43,000 homeless voter registrants are turning into 43,000 net swing for Nithya Raman, which means that this fall you're going to see a Democrat versus a Democrat in the race for mayor. I think the same kind of thing is happening in the California governor's race. Over the last 20 years, the elections decided on election night, 52% went to Republicans, 48% to Democrats, just about half and half if they were decided on election night. Elections decided after election night, 20% went to Republicans, 80% went to the Democrats. Wow, what an amazing coincidence that somehow if you don't decide it on election night, then in the late night hours of that night or the early morning hours of Wednesday, all of a sudden stuff starts to turn around. So Nithya Raman, who is getting maybe 20% at most of the vote in the early count of the vote, suddenly goes to 40% of the vote mysteriously. And these days, you can't even blame it as much on the location of polling places. It used to be that more rural polling places were more conservative. The more urban polling places like cities tended to be less conservative. I think what you're seeing here is the Democrats practicing their skills for this coming November. Only I think the U.S. Supreme Court's going to get in the way. If the Supreme Court comes out and says you can't count the votes that physically came into the elections headquarters after Election Day, now those 14 states that count votes late, including the latest of all, Washington State, that counts ballots that come in up to 21 days, 3 weeks after Election Day, if California is told you can't count the votes that came after Election Day, it has the very real possibility of changing the mayor's race and maybe the governor's race as well. By the way, I've got a question for you. What would happen if you got sick while you're traveling this summer? Whether you're flying around America, taking a road trip, or just heading out with the family locally, the last thing you want to do is be away from home without the medications that you rely on. And that's why it makes sense to be prepared before you travel. 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
13: 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Naysayers get to cut the line at 866-HEY-LARS. 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
14: Welcome back to the program. It's a pleasure to be with you. Well, the latest job numbers are out, and I want to find out whether they are as rosy as you might ordinarily think when you see the numbers. Are 500,000 more long-term unemployed Americans being left behind in that entire picture? I thought we'd bring on Diana Furchgott-Roth, who's an economist and distinguished fellow at the Energy Research Policy Foundation and Trump 45 administration. Diana, welcome back to the program.
15: Great to be with you, Lars. Great to be with you. Yes, it was. Okay. These numbers were as good as they appeared to be. I mean, it's very rare that you see an employment report that is so good, but this is one of them.
14: 172,000 new jobs in non-farm payroll in the month of May. That's a big month, isn't it?
15: Well, it's not just that it was 172,000. It's that the economists have been predicting 80,000. In fact, a couple of days before, someone said to me, how many jobs do you predict will get created in May? I said, I don't know. No one knows, because it's the first flash of data from May. And there are people who predict, but really they have no basis on which to predict. So sure enough, the consensus was 80,000, but it turned out to be 172,000. But Lars, that's not all. The previous 2 months were revised up. So it turns out that April had 179,000 jobs. And in March, the economy had created 214,000 jobs. And everybody had thought those were very poor months for jobs. Most people thought that the April number was 115,000. It turned out to be 179,000.
14: Wow.
15: Most people thought that the number for March was 185,000. It turned out to be 214,000. So it wasn't just that these numbers were good numbers. It's that the previous 2 months were revised up, basically changing our view of how the economy is doing.
14: I'm talking to Diana Furchgott-Roth, who's at the Energy Policy Research Foundation. So, Diana, can we tell from the kinds of jobs that were created where the strength is coming from?
15: Well, that's a good question. And we do find that there are more jobs being created in what we call goods-producing areas. That's manufacturing, construction, autos, that kind of thing, than there were before. So the trend is definitely up for 2026. But we would like to see more jobs in those areas, because right now the economy has been producing a lot of jobs in education and health services and leisure and hospitality. Those are the majority of jobs created. And what we want to do is move more towards more jobs created in manufacturing, durable goods, motor vehicles and parts, mining and logging. And we see some small uptick, but not as much as we want.
14: Do we know why there was more strength than we expected, or than the economists expected?
15: Well, there's two reasons. First of all, they seem to forecast the number that they thought they were going to get the previous month, or the number they did get the previous month. So when there's an inflection point, when things turn up for the better, economists are stuck predicting what happened in the past. But then also I think that people's confidence has gone up. A lot of the measures that we're looking at basically don't show how confident people in fact are, because we can see these high gas prices and we think, well, people must not be doing that well. And as it turns out, people are doing better than we thought they were doing.
14: Look, I look at the economy, I see gas prices are higher than they were at the beginning of the conflict with Iran. We're now more than 3 months into it, and you would expect with the higher gas prices, if it's really, having a devastating effect, we wouldn't have seen 3 months of solid job growth that then gets even adjusted upward 3 months into it. And we're told, no, there are jobs being created, which means people are spending money, or folks are anticipating that somebody's going to spend money. Otherwise, where would the jobs come from?
15: So I think there's 2 points. First of all, that in terms of adjusted for inflation, these gas prices are not as bad as they would have been, say, 10 years ago. Mm-hmm. And point two, people are driving more fuel-efficient cars. And so the higher price of gasoline with these more fuel-efficient cars is different from what it would have been 10 years ago, because you can go further on a gallon of gas. But this is causing harm, but it's not causing as much harm as people thought it was. And it's definitely acting like a tax. We want these prices to go down. The administration is working on getting them down, and we have to hope that it succeeds.
14: Now, do you see a prospect for our own drilling on our own soil, making America more immune from effects like this when we have a dispute like the one with Iran?
15: Well, in terms of natural gas, we are very much insulated. So we see that our natural gas prices are lower than abroad, but oil prices are set in the worldwide market. And so when oil prices go up, they go up globally, and that affects us also. Even though we are one of the leading oil and natural gas producers, we are about to hit 4 million barrels a day of oil production, which is phenomenal. We have never done that before. Again, to go back 10 years, no one would have forecast that we could be producing that much oil, and also how much natural gas. As Energy Secretary Wright says, we have centuries of natural gas below our feet. We just have to get it out. But we do have major supply chain problems. Permitting is one of those problems. It's really difficult to get permits to build the facilities that we need. Labor is one of those problems. A lot of oil and natural gas producers say they just can't find the labor they need. So we need to be training people. We need to be encouraging young people to go into these areas rather than in the services. So there's all kinds of things that we need to be doing to basically be able to use the resources that we have.
14: I'm talking to Diana Furchtgott-Roth. Diana, I know we're going to run up against the clock, but that's been one of the things that's frustrated me. I mean, I've got family members who are in the, you know, the above-ground oil and natural gas business of connecting the pipes and all that. Those are very good-paying jobs. I mean, those people can easily make six figures working those jobs. Why do you suppose young people are not tending toward those and wanting to get a degree and then pour coffee for a living?
15: I have no idea, but basically, if we're, are there any young people listening, let me tell you, going into the oil and natural gas business is the way to get a good career without that university debt.
14: Absolutely right. That's Diana Furchtgott-Roth from the Energy Policy Research Foundation. Diana, it's always a pleasure. By the way, think about this. You're at work. Your phone rings. It has your kid's number, and it's your kid's voice, panicked, saying he's been in an accident, he needs money, and he needs it wired right now. You move heaven and earth. 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
2: I'm Stephanie Officer. He is now the first sitting U.S. president to attend an NBA Finals game Monday. President Trump at Madison Square Garden to watch game 3 of the New York Knicks versus San Antonio Spurs, invited by the owner. Yet when his face was shown on the Jumbotron, New Yorkers had this frosty response. Police in South Philadelphia continue searching for a pair of suspects involved in the murder of a rising Penn State senior over the weekend. New surveillance video capturing 22-year-old Billy Schmidt's final moments chasing the suspects after they reportedly stole his cell phone during a night out watching the NBA Finals. One of the two unidentified suspects then pulling out a gun and firing at Schmidt, hitting him in the chest and killing him. His father, Bill Schmidt, telling ABC News,
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14: From the WPBF 25 First Warning Weather Center, I'm Chief Certified Meteorologist Chris Martinez with a look at South Florida's certified most accurate forecast. Tonight, warm and humid, temperatures down into the upper 70s. As you're taking your Tuesday, another hot one with low rain chances. Look for high temperature near 90.
15: 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He actually will read it. 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
16: Welcome back to the Lars Larson Show. It's a pleasure to be with you. I'm glad to get to your phone calls and emails. I suggested a long time ago that I thought this kind of thing would happen. Not that I thought it was a good thing, but a college coach secretly recruited a male athlete to compete on his women's team, the team he coached, and never told the young ladies who he was coaching who he was inviting to join the team. Isn't that exactly what Title IX was supposed to protect against while safeguarding the right to play by these young ladies, or in some cases young men, but in most cases it's young ladies who are going to face the discrimination, not the young men. I thought we'd talk to Jackson Thompson about that, who's a sports reporter for Fox News Digital. Jackson, welcome to the program.
17: Thank you, Lars. Good to be here.
16: A long time ago, I don't play sports. I only swam competitively for a couple of years, and that was in junior high, so it was a long time ago. But I admire the people who can go out and do these physical feats that are involved in competing in any kind of sports. And I got to thinking when this whole transgender stuff got started, I said, this is wrong, number one. But number two, what's going to happen when some coach says, I've got a team that could make it if I could just be a little bit better? Why don't I go out and recruit some young men and have them play as women against real women's teams and will be unbeatable? Is that what was going on at San Jose State University?
17: Well, what we know is the federal government has determined that Trent Kirsten, who's currently the head volleyball coach at Oregon, back in 2022 when he was the head coach at San Jose State, he did apparently actively and knowingly recruit a transgender player to play on that women's team. And the Department of Education in their investigation, they found that in an email about this decision, the phrase, this person can make us better, was included. And to his credit, they did reach the conference championship in the Mountain West that year, and then he left for a new job right after that.
16: Wow. And the quote from this, from the allegation in the cases being brought by the Department of Education, most, if not all, of the women on the team at the time of sharing a dorm room, hotel room, and or locker room with student number one were unaware that student number one was a male. That's the case. Did they raise a ruckus once they found out?
17: Absolutely. One woman in particular who actually joined 1 year after the trans player arrived was told to live in an apartment with that same player, and she did, and her name is Brooke Slusser. She was never told this person was transgender. She thought she was living with another woman, and she filed a lawsuit.
16: I can imagine. Yeah, doesn't this sound like it would invade her privacy rights and her civil rights in a big way?
17: She's gone through a lot, and she's filed a lawsuit. She has 10 other female volleyball players who played in the Mountain West at that time on her lawsuit. That lawsuit is currently still alive. It was filed back in late 2024, right around the time of the election. We will learn the fate of this lawsuit actually from a Supreme Court ruling on two other cases related to trans athletes and women's sports this month, because the judge in charge of Brooke Slusser's lawsuit against San Jose State has deferred ruling until after the Supreme Court makes its ruling this month, because that will have some that will have some Title IX implications about how we interpret it moving forward.
16: I'm talking to Jackson Thompson, who's a sports reporter for Fox News Digital. So, in effect, the U.S. Supreme Court decision will effectively make the lower court decisions go one way or the other, right?
17: We do know that the judge has deferred ruling till after the Supreme Court. I would say the Supreme Court, if the Supreme Court does rule in favor of the women athletes against trans athletes, it should keep the Title IX claims in Brooke Slusser's lawsuit alive, but it certainly doesn't guarantee it.
16: Okay, so what about this standard that Trent Kirsten, he's the coach who decided to deliberately recruit a male that he knew was male and or and transgender, so male identifying as female, that he said he didn't want to relinquish the decision-making power to the women on the team regarding whether a male player would join the team. he would have been simply, I guess, affording to them the right to keep their privacy, wouldn't he?
17: I would say so, yes. And the Department of Education has determined that, too. Now, the folks at San Jose State and the Mountain West as a whole, what they have relied on the last few years since this is that, according to FERPA laws, they find it illegal to disclose the birth sex of someone who is transgender. They say that is the invasion of privacy. So that's the law they're dying on, and they put that. They have sued the Trump administration to block this investigation and to challenge the findings. And the hill they're dying on is that the way the laws are set up, at least in California, the FERPA laws, they believe that they are not allowed to disclose the identity of this person without that person's permission. So it depends on how you're interpreting the law, but we'll see what the courts decide.
16: Well, Jackson, does that apply the other way? If you're somebody who's not transgender, is the college violating your rights if they disclose your gender? Because where you have, say, co-ed teams, you know, where you have co-ed competition in other sports, you would imagine that they'd say, no problem telling you if it's males and females and who rooms with who and who shares a locker room with who. So are only the transgender players protected by those FERPA rules, or are all players protected?
17: You know, they never said anything about the female players being protected by those FERPA rules, which is a little questionable. But yes, the Department of Education and these women who have filed the lawsuit have insisted that their rights were violated and their privacy was violated by this.
16: I mean, imagine Jackson taking the position, these rules only protect transgender. They don't protect you if you're just male or female and you're not transgender. So in other words, we've created a special class that has greater rights than everybody else.
17: It's interesting you say that, because on the high school level in California, around the same time back in 2024, there was a young woman in high school in California who lost her cross-country position to a transgender athlete. And allegedly in another lawsuit, they said this transgender athlete wasn't even going to practice. And when they brought this up to the administrators, the response that the administrators allegedly gave them back is that transgenders have more rights. So a lot of these school employees, regardless of whether their ideological affiliation is, they've been backed into a corner in this state with the folks in charge there, where they feel like in order to protect themselves and follow California standard law, they need to prioritize the transgender people over the females, because that is what they've cited. Multiple schools, San Jose State itself, these high schools I've talked to, they've always said we are doing what the state tells us to, and the folks there in California have been in charge for quite a while.
16: You know, Jackson, there's a part of me that wants some loser coach to go out and take a loser volleyball team and staff it with almost 100% male transgender, and then go out and just make a clean sweep and say, is this the way you want it to be? Because at that point, if you want to go that direction, women will have no place in many sports. That's Jackson Thompson, who's a reporter for Fox News Digital on sports. Jackson, thanks very much for the time. 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
12: Welcome back to the Lars Larson Show. I got to tell you about a brand new win obtained by the Trump administration, and what it has to do with is transgender surgery and hormone treatment for underage boys and girls. Let me get into that in just a moment. First, welcome to the Lars Larson Show. It's a pleasure to be with you, and I'm always glad to take your phone calls and emails. I have a feeling I might get a couple of naysayers on this particular subject. But if you're tired, as I'm tired, of the fact that the Trump administration has promised an awful lot of people to be prosecuted and the long arm of the law to come down on people, including institutions that are cheating our boys and girls in this society. This is a major league win, and I invite your calls. So, the Department of Justice has just forced a major hospital system to stop performing so-called gender procedures on kids and pay millions of dollars to clean up the damage. How many more American hospitals are going to have to follow them? I'm going to tell you something. We've been talking about this on the show for almost a decade, about the fact that teenage boys and girls are regularly and routinely mutilated by both surgery and by hormone treatments, and this has been going on for a long, long time. They do it in the name of what the doctors and nurses call gender-affirming care. Now, what do they mean by that? They're camouflaging something really, really ugly. What they mean in practical terms is surgical or chemical castration of teenage boys. I know it sounds like something out of Game of Thrones or some kind of weird horror movie, but it's surgical or chemical castration. It means double mastectomies and then hormone treatments for girls to try to turn them into something that approaches what a boy is. Because everybody knows you can't change somebody's gender. It's not only baked into your DNA, it is also baked into the way that you were born. Now, can you take a girl and by changing parts surgically or chemically, turn her into a boy? No, you can't. Now, can you make her somewhat resemble a boy? Yeah, in the same way that, that Frankenstein's monster could somewhat resemble a human being. Except this is Frankenstein-like brought to real life. So what have these hospitals been doing? In this case, the victory comes over what is known as the Cleveland Clinic, one of America's most prominent hospital systems. They are going to stop performing gender reassignment procedures on minors. Associate Attorney General Stanley Woodward has said this is an ongoing fight to protect kids and right a horrible wrong. The Department of Justice is steadfastly committed to protecting America's children. The problem is their theory is that if a child, in other words, a 14 or 15-year-old says, I was born a boy, but I really feel strongly that I'm actually a girl, or vice versa, that if you don't do the so-called transition to them, that they'll go out and kill themselves. Sadly, they found out in some cases, especially in Western Europe, it actually made the problem worse. So now you've got Texas Children's Hospital about a month ago agreeing we're going to stop it. Now you've got the Cleveland Clinic. You know what I'd suggest to all of you? I want you to pick up the phone and call the local hospital that deals most with children and say, are you doing this kind of procedure? Are you mutilating kids? And expect them to deny it, because that's what they've done all along. But when they finally admit it, tell them, we're not going to pay the tab. You're going to pay the tab, because they're going to want to charge everybody else in the hospital system, including you and the people you love, for their horrific Frankenstein-like experiments on children that really never led anywhere at all. Let's go to Garth. Hey, Garth, welcome to the program. What's on your mind?
13: Hi. So
12: hi, what's up?
13: About the stuff in California. Can you hear
12: me? Yeah, I can hear you fine.
13: Okay, what you were talking about on the cars, everything else.
12: Yeah.
13: Why doesn't the manufacturers decide, we're not going to sell to California, we're going to do the best manufacturing we can do, and if you want X, Y, and Z, then we'll sell it to an aftermarket person who can make that a niche market.
12: Because California is such a large marketplace, you've got about 40 million people in a country with about 330 million people in it, so well over 10%.
13: Yeah, it's really
12: I'm giving you an answer
13: really
12: as to why.
13: If you compare it to the whole of the United States.
12: Blah, blah, blah. Are you listening at all? Why don't the manufacturers ignore one of the biggest automobile marketplaces in America? Because it's one of the biggest automobile marketplaces in America. And if you manufacture something and then say, but we're going to ignore.
13: Not. If you look at the stats, it's not one of the biggest places in America.
12: How do you figure?
13: It's a portion, but it's not one of the biggest.
12: Well, how do you figure?
13: It's a portion of, and if we say, well, okay, we're going to sell it to the rest of America at X, and we're going to sell to California or to California distributors at X, then maybe California would start rethinking what they want to do.
12: Well, hold on. Why would you, just to consider your knowledge of this subject, Garth, which state in America has the greatest population? California.
13: Which, okay, I'm not even going to guess at that. I assume New York, but...
12: New York is number four. Pennsylvania is number five. Illinois is number six. So California is number one by about... I know you don't want to hear this, but I'm telling you why an automobile... Somebody who makes automobiles and sells them in every state in America cannot afford to ignore the biggest by population state of all the 50 states, can they?
13: But, no, they could. According to sales, they could. And they could say, we're not going to match your standards. Here's what our car is. if you want somebody else to make it like that, then we will sell it to them, and they can make you a niche market.
12: No, they can't,
13: so
12: because if you want to sell automobiles brand new to a marketplace, what you must do, you must have a dealership in those states. And the car companies can't sell to California unless they sell to California. So they have to meet California standards. By the way, a lot of you probably think that waking up in the middle of the night is just part of regular life. But doctors now say those nighttime wake-ups in the middle of the night, they could be affecting your long-term health. 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
19: From ABC News, I'm Stephanie Officer. President Trump Monday struggling to keep the fragile ceasefire between Israel and Iran in place after both sides fired on each other over the weekend. That agreement still in place for now. ABC's Jonathan Carl.
20: In a televised address, Israeli Prime Minister Netanyahu remained defiant. If the terrorist regime makes the mistake of attacking us again, he said, we will respond with force. Iran's top negotiator was equally defiant, saying we're going to fight at our own time and negotiate at our own time.
19: In California, grocery store chain Kroger will pay out over $1 million to settle a false advertising lawsuit, alleging the company incorrectly reported the calorie counts on several of its own bread products. ABC's Alex Stone.
21: In one example, the DA says Kroger advertised its Carbmaster hamburger buns as having 50 calories when really the buns had 100 calories in them. The DA alleges the calories were undercounted on both the FDA nutrition label and on the advertising on the front of the packaging. And when consumers complained, then the FDA nutrition label was updated, but the DA says the advertising on the bag was not. And for one product, online advertising showing an inaccurate low-calorie count allegedly continued for 2 years.
19: Elvis's hometown of Tupelo, Mississippi, a group of kids honoring the king of rock and roll nearly 5 decades after his death. Tributes came from kids ages 7 to 17 shimmering on stage in fancy jumpsuits for the Tupelo Elvis Festival's Youth Tribute Artist Competition last week. They point out they are Elvis tribute artists, not impersonators who pretend to be the artist. Some wore costumes created by B&K Enterprises Costume Company, a company licensed to recreate Elvis's outfits and provide costumes for Elvis movies, musicals, and TV shows. Dave Chappelle returns to Yellow Springs, Colorado this summer for his 6th annual summer camp. You're listening to ABC News.
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19: President Trump on social media applauded Ohio State Senate Republicans for passing a bill to put an amendment on the November ballot to require voters show photo ID at the polls. During a floor debate, Democrat State Senator Bill DeMora said it's a misstep from Republicans.
22: They think this is going to get their voters out to vote. I think that they're wrong.
19: This bill now heads to the State House for debate. President Trump ordering the state lawmakers to pass this now. Jury selection Monday for the man federal prosecutors say started the deadly Palisades fire in California last year. Jonathan Rendernecht has pleaded not guilty to 3 counts related to arson and faces up to 45 years in prison if convicted. ABC News legal analyst Brian Buckmeyer.
23: It's going to be extremely difficult because the people who face the greatest amount of impact from this damage are the ones most likely to be seated in the jury. And while that doesn't disqualify them outright, they will be asked by the judge, can you put aside any of your feelings, your thoughts, your preconceived notions about the case and put those aside to only listen to the evidence in this case and make a judgment based on that. Based on the nature of the case, I think it will be difficult but not impossible to get a jury.
19: The International Criminal Court's chief prosecutor suspended from his duties Monday. The Netherlands-based ICC has referred Karim Khan for disciplinary proceedings over allegations of sexual misconduct with a female aide. Khan himself has denied any wrongdoing. I'm Stephanie Officer, ABC News.
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29: From the WPBF 25 First Warning Weather Center, I'm Chief Certified Meteorologist Chris Martinez with a look at South Florida's certified most accurate forecast. Tonight, warm and humid, temperatures down into the upper 70s. As you're taking your Tuesday, another hot one with low rain chances. Look for high temperature near 90.
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0: Now, it's Red Eye Radio. Gary McNamara and Eric Harley talk about everything from politics to social issues and news of the day. Whether you're up late or you're just starting your day, welcome to the show. From the Relief Factor Studios, this is Red Eye Radio.
1: All across America, we are Red Eye Radio. He is Eric Harley and I'm Gary McNamara.
2: Hi.
1: Well, you know, I took a peek just before we went on the air just to see what was in the Babylon Bee.
2: Okay.
1: And nothing political.
2: Huh?
1: Just something that sort of relates to me. And it shows a guy sitting there with his hair. You know, looks like he's dyed his hair a little bit, but his beard's going gray and everything else. And
2: Yeah.
1: So he's basically, looks like middle age or upper middle age. And he's the headline beneath it, man is unsure if he's becoming more virtuous with age or just too tired to sin.
2: Buddy's call. Hey, dude, you want to go to the club?
1: I
2: don't know. I just got my shingles vaccine today. I don't think I should.
1: You know, I forgot who... it's a comedian who said it. He said, man, I would never want to try to attempt to commit a successful murder, which is mean, you know, you don't get caught.
2: Yeah, right. Yeah.
1: You know, anybody can pull a gun and shoot you. And goes,
2: yeah.
1: It's just so hard.
2: It's so much work.
1: So much work. Like those mob guys, they used to shoot somebody. It's like, all right, let's go cut him up.
2: Well,
1: it's like,
2: I was watching this documentary series on the five families. And so there's this one guy they take down to the basement. Of course, he says, when I got down to the basement, I realized, because they told me, and he was, you know, the strong arm, you know, the of the family, I guess. And they said, they told me we had a guy down there and we were going to take care of him. Well, they took him down there to take care of him. So they shoot him in the back of the head and it bounces off his skull. And then he turns around and said, did you just shoot me in the head? I mean, that was from a movie. The guy had, you know, obviously had a wound. It chipped his skull, but he lived. And then he beat the living daylights out of both guys. In fact, the other guy had a knife, and he used the knife. I think he took care of the other two guys. I'm thinking, that's out of a mob movie. And the whole time I'm watching it, and I think we've made this observation before, the moment you get made, you know, in the mob, your life is over. You're looking over your shoulder every single second. Not only would it be too hard, it's too much. Just getting a job would be so much easier. A real legitimate job would be so much easier.
1: For us, yes.
2: I mean, if you're willing to put in that much effort, think of what it takes. That's a lot of work, you know, crime.
1: Yeah.
2: You know? I heard it doesn't pay.
1: Well, especially when your boss expects you to produce each and every day, and the consequences may be worse than what Scott Pelley got.
2: Exactly. Close, yeah.
1: Well, wait a minute, though. You never know.
2: According to Scott Pelley, it was, you know, he felt like, he said it was like his family was being murdered.
1: Well, it brings me to this that I was reading. It's just so funny that before we come on the air, I just start reading, you know, I'm reading stuff all the time. And it seems like the last story I read, even, you know, 10 minutes before on the air.
2: It's going to be the launch.
1: Yeah, 10 minutes before we go on the air, it's like, okay, I think I'll go with this. And then all of a sudden I start reading and go, no, I got to go with this.
2: Yeah, yeah.
1: Gerald Baker, who is works for the editorial page of the Wall Street Journal.
2: Okay.
1: You ready for this?
2: All right.
1: It's just a couple of paragraphs, but this could be in the Babylon Bee. It's so good.
2: Yeah.
1: But it's true.
2: Mm.
1: Will America survive the murder of 60 Minutes? Will the world

0: pronounce it. Uh-huh. It's one or the other, which is, in case you know, it's a word that really isn't used a lot in our English language. But it, let me just get it here for you. The meaning of it is a vain, conceited, and overly talkative person who is excessively preoccupied with their appearance and speaks in a boastful manner. So,
1: yeah.
0: First they came for the preening powder, popinjays of the television news, but I did not speak out because I was not a popinjay. Forgive the sarcasm. Perhaps Mr. Pelly in his long career deserved more respect, but can we at least be proportionate and, unlike much of what he and his colleagues have been for so long, objective for a moment? Well, you know, the thing is, again, this is where we talk about the left with no self-awareness at all.
1: Yeah.
0: When I saw that, when I was watching that interview, I went, my God, he's exactly. And if you've ever read, and I keep going back to Bernard Goldberg's, you know, first book, Bias.
1: Mm-hmm.
0: And for those who don't know, Bernard Goldberg worked for Dan Rather at CBS News for the longest time. Then remember, he went to HBO and did a bunch of different sports stuff for the longest time.
1: Yeah.
0: And then he wrote the book, and he's not a conservative Republican. He's not even a Republican. He's been a Democrat, from what I know, his whole life. And they view him as, you know, right wing. But everything that he said, the people, the mainstream media that really comes out of New York and Washington, everything that he said about them, you could look at that interview and say, that's Scott Pelley.
1: Yeah. Yeah.
0: And that's what really, yeah. And I'm like, it really is.
1: It's like almost out of a movie. You know, when I thought about the movie The Insider,
0: mm-hmm.
1: which is about, it's a Jeffrey Wigand thing about, you know, the big tobacco thing and all that. Mm-hmm. And Jeffrey Wigand was the insider. So Russell Crowe played him. And Al Pacino played the producer of 60 Minutes. And then Christopher Plummer played Mike Wallace. And Christopher Plummer could have easily have been playing Scott Pelley. I mean, it was, in fact, it was more Scott Pelley because Christopher Plummer, it just comes off that way. He comes off more Scott Pelley than he does Mike Wallace. Now, when the movie came out, I wasn't thinking Scott Pelley, but now I put it in perspective. You go watch, it's a good movie. And if you go watch it, and just watch Christopher Plummer. And it's the, you know, it's something right out of a movie. And it is performative. Who was it? Not Brett Baer, but what's his name over at Fox News?
0: John Roberts?
1: No. That used to do Brett Baer's show. He's semi-retired now. But he was talking about how Britt Hume.
0: Oh, okay.
1: And Britt Hume was talking about how they get these presenters, but really it's the producers that drive everything.
0: Right, yeah.
1: Right? And the presenters are always the ones that, you know, they come in, they walk in, they do the wraparound, the whole thing. But that's the face of the show. And I always think of the, like, Dateline NBC, right? And they walk in, they do a bunch of wraparounds, and then the reporters are doing, you know, sometimes on 60 Minutes, it's the same. It's, I sat down with so-and-so. But on, like, other magazine shows, they'll just have, what's his name over at Dateline, do the wraparounds, and he's not doing the sit-down interview. Somebody else is. And the point is, they build themselves up to believe they own it. Our friends at the Chicago Republican Party are probably listening right now. Asked me a question. I didn't respond to it. I was going to respond to it on the air. The Chicago Republican Party, at Chicago GOP is their, X handle, and says, this right here is the best. And it was put together by Newsbusters, and it's this clip of Scott Pelley basically going after, you know,

0: Trump over the years, over and over again. And they asked me, do you think Scott Pelley would find it beneath his stature to apply for unemployment? Asking me and you, that's had you in it too. And at first I would say yes, but then again, the reason he wouldn't consider unemployment is because Scott Pelley believed he owned the place.
1: Yeah,
0: Scott Pelley
1: exactly
0: had thought that it was 60 Minutes was his show. And that's what you build by putting these presenters up there. They often, some of them, not all of them, nothing applies to all. But they have this, and when they come off as this, I mean, I don't know that I've seen more arrogant. You really got to, I got to go back and watch it. I watched a clip the other day, and Christopher Plummer playing Mike Wallace in the movie The Insider, it's closer to Scott Pelley, the arrogance that comes, you know, that comes across. Mm-hmm. And it's just, that's who they think they are.
1: You know, he might, because they put in the letter fired for cause.
0: Yeah.
1: Which implies that the contract is void.
0: Right.
1: Now, it's really interesting. I look back. I'm going back to contracts that I have signed where you have a guaranteed number of years or whatever.
0: Mm-hmm.
1: And I think that in the past, the only thing I remember is I couldn't commit a felony.
0: Disparaging comments about the company and or its leaders. And that was mentioned in the letter from the producer to Scott Pelley, disparaging comments.
1: Okay, that would be
0: what's in Scott Pelley's contract, but that would be, okay. And that has been in almost every contract I've signed. So, yeah, I think that's why they put it in the letter.
1: That opens up a large road.
0: Well, we have the greatest company in the world. I don't know what the hell you're talking about. By the way, that was Gary that said that. Eric is the one that said, we have the greatest company in the world. Just to be clear.
1: Oh, no. Am I on the defensive here? Because I didn't say anything bad.
0: Yeah, but you didn't say anything good, and I did.
1: Well, you know, I said it a long time ago when people, you know, they're like, well, you know, what is it like? You mean management, one of the big companies. I'm like, well, first off, you know, I think you might be able to argue a point that every company whoever has hired me and every person's ever hired me is an idiot because they said, let's hire this guy and let him go on the air and just say whatever he thinks.
0: I would just say they probably weren't thinking it through.
1: No, the way I look at it, I mean, I still am in awe.
0: Yeah.
1: That I don't care whether it's been an individual owner or a corporation or whatever. I mean, all that they go, that they've actually gone through the thought process. Let's put these guys on the air. They can say whatever they want. We trust them.
0: Yeah.
1: Really?
0: Yeah.
1: And I'm still doing it.
0: Yeah.
1: So, no, I don't have, you know, anybody who does, that, the fact that I'm here, I think is the answer to everything about how I feel about the companies that have hired me in the past, even if I've had disagreements with them in the past, which I don't here at the moment.
0: Well,
1: you and I really don't, you know, there isn't really much. I don't think there's anything that we hide.
0: No,
1: you know,
0: we're very happy
1: with it.
0: Yeah.
1: But I don't go, I will never write a book. For example, people that write a book,
0: right,
1: yeah. I would never write a book and say, you know, Eric did this and Ron did that.
0: I've already got the deal signed, but
1: I would never do that. And I just don't believe that. I don't believe that the listeners really care about the minutiae of what your individual complaints might be against management over this and this and that.
0: I just don't think they care. I'd have to conjure up some lies to make it happen, quite frankly.
1: Well, so would I.
0: Anthony was an actor. He passed away this past weekend. I was just reading an article yesterday about his daughters. They're both actresses. His name is Anthony Head. His brother is Murray Head, the singer. But British actor, and I recognized him from the TV show Buffy the Vampire Slayer because my daughters watched that show religiously back in the day. And he passed away at the age of 72 from pneumonia. But his daughters said he always considered himself lucky as an actor. He loved his job. He's, you know, so they made it sound like, and I thought to myself, I've told my kids that.
2: Yeah, that's it. Yeah.
0: You know, I feel like I've won the lottery with the job that I have and the people I get to work with. It doesn't happen every day. And there are a lot of people out there that, you know, don't like the jobs, don't like the job they have to do. They're sometimes excruciatingly difficult to do, whether it's a desk job or not. And I have a lot of buddies who work construction, and they're out in the summer heat and everything else. I consider myself lucky. I've told my kids that. So I related to that article about the daughters of Anthony Head commenting on their dad.
1: Well, it's such a rare thing.
0: Yeah.
1: And as I explained to my great nephew one time, he's like, well, the odds are really high to make the NBA. And I said, they're higher to get where we are today at Red Eye.
0: No, they are. They're,
1: you know, because you think about it, what, maybe one in 150 or 150 people, maybe 100.
0: Yeah.
1: Yeah. Out of, you know,
0: the odds are
1: a lot more
0: slim
1: in the NBA, I know.
0: Yeah.
1: So we're blessed. We are Red Eye Radio.
0: Brought to you by Hotshot Secret.
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0: Beer Runner Radio. He's Eric Carlin. I'm Gary McNamara. All right. The president, Iran, Israel, peace deal, whatever. Here's Britt Hume from last night on Fox.
1: Well, even if it does happen, Johnny, you have the still fundamental question of whether any deal reached with Iran with some regime or remnant of a regime can be trusted. The Iranians lie, they cheat. Every word that comes out of the mouth of these Iranian officials over there, you have to regard with extreme skepticism. A lot of it is manifestly untrue. And this recent, their recent description of all the damage they did on the attack on Israel is a perfect example of it. So we still have the fundamental question of whether it's ever possible to get a verifiable deal with this regime.
0: And that's the big question. As we said the other day, it's not about whether there's a ceasefire. It's not about whether there's a deal. It's whether we have verification that is absolute.
2: Yeah. You know, and
0: end of story.
2: And that's it. We're going to have their uranium. There's no other way around it. And still, if we allow them to sell oil, they're going to be able to fund their proxies. That's also an issue.
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6: ABC News, I'm Stephanie Officer. During a telerally for Tuesday's primary elections in Kentucky Monday, President Trump proclaimed he thinks the war with Iran will be wrapped up in the coming days.
7: And I think we are winning that battle, but you're really going to win it over the next 2 weeks when we declare total victory. It'll be a total victory. It'll happen very soon.
6: Texas farmers remain concerned as additional cases of the New World screwworm are found in the state, threatening to impact the nation's cattle industry. ABC's Melissa Adon.
8: Agricultural communities across the country are concerned for potential economic losses due to infected livestock.
9: Because this is spread by a fly, the organism that spreads this disease can rapidly go through an entire herd of cattle and make all of them sick. So that's very concerning to the people in the agriculture world.
8: The USDA is warning pet and livestock owners to check their animals for any draining or enlarged wounds or lesions.
6: This is ABC News.
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13: From the WPBF 25 First Warning Weather Center, I'm Chief Certified Meteorologist Chris Martinez with a look at South Florida's certified most accurate forecast. Tonight, warm and humid, temperatures down into the upper 70s. As you're taking your Tuesday, another hot one with low rain chances. Look for high temperature near 90.
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1: And he's Eric Carly, and I'm Gary McNamara. Welcome and good morning. Thanks so much for being here this morning. 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
2: And thank you.
1: Yes. All right. Well, yesterday, you know, after the president's response to Netanyahu, I looked at you and I said, the first thing that came through my mind was, are they playing good cop, bad cop?
2: Yeah, that was our pre-show meeting. That was the beginning of our pre-show meeting yesterday.
1: Yeah, and it was just, again, it was just a quick thought.
2: Yeah.
1: After yesterday, I think the president, and you and I have talked about this before, he's not going to be able to sell it, but he's trying to, I think, separate the United States from Israel in all of this. He can't sell it. He's trying to do it. Let me just get the Truth Social yesterday, where I just went, what are you doing? Here it is. Israel and Iran must immediately stop shooting. And I'm just like, what? There's a moral equivalency that he's setting there.
2: Yeah,
1: I agree with the Wall Street Journal. They demand more from Israel than they do with Iran right now. Now, there may be a strategy for it. I don't know what it is. Because I don't know what's going on behind the scenes.
2: But on the surface, especially given the phone call that he had with Benjamin Netanyahu, the expletive-filled phone call with Benjamin Netanyahu, you know, he seemed to be angrier at Israel in recent days than he is Iran.
1: Than Iran should, and you know, and remember the whole thing with Hezbollah last week, you know, it that didn't last any time in April, didn't last any time. You can't trust any of these people, and Trump seems to be implying that you can. That's a problem. He can't sell it. And you want to know how you know it's a problem for him? Over the last 24 hours, I've gone on social media, and that's where you see the influencers that will parrot anything that he does and say, you know, sis, boom, rah, rah, rah. None of that.
2: None of it. No.
1: Now, I didn't see one of the influencers that I normally see say, you're right, Israel's got to straighten up here. And then you see this here. Vance admits U.S.-Israel interests can diverge on Iran. No, they can't.
2: No. Israel needs us. And they need us to be on the same page.
1: Yes.
2: And, of course, we need them to be on the same page. But the problem is, the president can't make any move whatsoever except for to try and extend the ceasefire, non-ceasefire, as long as you can and keep it going till November 3rd. The problem is it's not a seller. You're not going to have a big mover here in any direction before November 3rd on the war. Okay. It's set right now, and whatever you're doing is not going to change it. Because they're not going to send boots on the ground to go in and get uranium and take the regime out and everything else. That's not going to happen between now and November 3rd, and may never happen.
1: And every day that this continues, the Iranians, Hezbollah, Hamas, the Houthis, I heard the Houthis were shooting at Israel the other day.
2: Yes.
1: They view that as weakness from President Trump. That's how they view it.
2: Right.
1: How do we know? That's how they've always viewed the United States.
2: Mm-hmm. Mm-hmm.
1: And then when Trump put this out, this was the last one yesterday on Truth Social. Both sides, Israel and Iran, are looking to do an immediate ceasefire.
2: Well, there aren't just two sides.
1: Final negotiations on peace are proceeding, subject to ignorance or stupidity getting in the way.
2: Yeah.
1: I have no idea where he's going with it. None.
2: No.
1: I don't know. Both sides, Israel and Iran, as if the United States is not involved in this.
2: Yeah, there's more than two sides, and the biggest side was left out of that equation.
1: Right. And you've got a lot of Republicans now going, what the hell is he doing? What in the world? Where in the world is he going with this? That's why it was so quiet on social media over the last 36 hours. Because there is, as we've talked about before, we're still negotiating what we had before the war began.
2: Yeah. Yeah. Here's the thing, is that the table is set for the negotiation. The asks are on the table. It's a long time knowing, and it's a very simple set of asks from both sides. And I mean, in this case, the U.S. and Iran, not Israel and Iran. And you're not going to get there. There's not going to be a concession by either side between now and November 3rd. It's only going to be kicking the can down the road, getting past the election. And then I don't know what happens. And much of that will depend on how the election goes itself. Because if Democrats win, they won't be seated till January. So if you wanted to take any action, it means you'd have to do it between November 4th and January 1st. And that's not a lot of time. It's not enough time, if you ask me. I give our military the benefit of the doubt, and I would hope to be wrong. But if you're talking about taking out the regime and getting all of their enriched uranium, because both of those have to happen, you leave the regime in place and allow them to sell oil, they're going to still fund their proxies. And things like October 7th can happen again.
1: Well, what is the negotiating point? What is the negotiating leverage that the United States has? We kill more in the regime. Are we going to do that?
2: Not before November 3rd.
1: It looks like we're not going to do that. Yeah. Because how many times, remember now, it's 9 weeks of the ceasefire continuing. Has there been any announced movement at all on either side?
2: No. None. That's what I'm saying. The table is set and everybody's just sitting around. Right. It's like they all walk down the hall to the break room and getting some out of the vending machine. Everybody knows, the entire world knows what the asks are and what is on the table and what is in play for both sides. So that's the problem here. It's an awkward stalemate, and you're not hearing it, you know, because you can't anymore if you just come out and say, well, the talks are progressing.
1: Why should Iran negotiate?
2: They don't have to before November 3rd.
1: Right. That's, and then you ask that question. 9 weeks ago, they better negotiate because he'll go right back in again. We know that's not the case. We know that they can break ceasefire after ceasefire after ceasefire after ceasefire after ceasefire. We'll do some defensive moves, but they don't care if the public starves as long as they remain in power. They don't care if people don't have jobs as long as they remain in power. And so you lose the president has lost his leverage unless he goes back in, and there's no indication that he's willing to do that at all. And then trying to frame it yesterday that the two sides here are between Israel and Iran. Well, you can solve that problem if you say you're close to the deal and that things should move very quickly. It means you can get the uranium and you have all the enforcement, enforcement parts of it, the verification parts of it, all set, and that Iran is willing to cooperate with you on it. Now, I did see the other day when I went, okay, the only people that can get, you see this one, the only people that can get the uranium are United States and China. When the hell did China come into this?
2: Well,
1: did you see the other day?
2: Yeah, like, the question, I think, has kind of always been there. I think that was part of the trip. But the question is, how much is China, and I would also include Russia in this question, helping Iran. Because
1: right.
2: word was they were sending equipment. Well, if you're sending equipment, sending trucks, sending massive earth-moving equipment, which would be required to get at least 60% of that uranium, we're equipped. Russia might be equipped.
1: Well,
2: China's definitely equipped. Question is, would they be doing it?
1: Well, yeah, and why would you bring us another? Why would you bring China into the mix when you can deal with Iran one on one? You bring China into the mix. Iran wants China into the mix because if they don't do it, and the U.S. can't verify it, then it's just not the U.S. going against Iran.
2: China,
1: it's UN going against or UN. The U.S. going against China and Iran.
2: And the story came out, I think it's 2 weeks ago, that Iran, and Wall Street Journal had it, Iran is secretly selling oil to China.
1: Yeah.
2: And they're moving it. These unmarked ships that they're loading, and it's getting done.
1: And they're getting
2: by the way,
1: they're getting paid for it, too.
2: Yeah, exactly. And that's the, so if that's going on, there is a concern with China, but your negotiation is directly with Iran.
1: But the problem is, as of right now, the president cannot sell this supposed, the two sides now are Israel and Iran, and somehow the United States is separating from Israel. They can't sell it. And then J.D. Vance out there saying the same thing yesterday. I'm like, you can't sell this to your own party.
2: Right.
1: You can't sell this to your own party and the entire Iranian sphere of influence in their regime look at it as a horrible weakness that the president is attempting to sell this.
2: Yeah, right. Yeah. I mean, it's just not, again, you're in a very awkward situation where really the talks really aren't even going on. You can't convince me that they are. Because everybody knows what the asks are. You're not going to give anything up before the election, and Iran is not going to give anything up.
1: I thought yesterday, I don't give a damn about Trump being at the New York Knicks game or not. I don't care about this. I don't care about this crap.
2: No.
1: I just don't. I don't care about the ballroom. I don't care about it. All I care is about the things that matter right now. And you've even seen it yesterday. The influencers were more on the Knicks game and... should he be? I could care less. I could care less whether they boo or cheer. I could care less whether he goes. I could care less about any of that stuff. I care about winning in November, the Republicans winning in November. That's it. That's my only goal. I could care less about all the side story and little dramas here and there going on with Welker. Don't do it. Don't go on. It's a stupid move.
2: You don't need to.
1: You're trying to sit there.
2: They actually said that a couple of years ago.
1: Yeah.
2: That we don't need to do that.
1: Right. Don't do it. I don't care about that. I care about the stuff that's really, really important for our national security and our economy.
2: Yes.
1: And Republicans are like, we don't care. Let's talk about Trump being at the Knicks game. I don't give a damn.
2: Well, look, the regime has to be taken out and that uranium has to be ours.
1: Yes.
2: Period. Those two things have to happen. Yeah.
1: And verification of everything.
2: Yep.
1: Not a promise.
2: Right.
1: Not a guarantee. There is no guarantee that the Iranians can give. It's only verification of the United States, which is slam dunk.
2: Yeah. It used to be, Reagan used it. It actually comes from Russia, the old saying, trust but verify. Don't trust but verify.
1: Yes.
2: In this case.
1: We are Red Eye Radio.
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0: Rear Window Radio. He is Eric Cronin. I'm Gary McNamara. The mainstream media was loving it yesterday when they came out and it says Paxton's impeachment lawyer has come out for Tallarico here in the state of Texas. And
1: right.
0: Because Tallarico will bring people together. And I said to myself, he's got to be a Democrat. He's just a lawyer. He's got to be a Democrat.
1: Yeah.
0: Tony Busby, I was the lead lawyer for the fraudulent impeachment of Paxton. Our team consisted of more than 20 lawyers. I understand that my friend Dan Cogdill publicly supports A.G. Paxton's opponent. I'm not surprised by this. He's a lifelong Democrat. I also understand that he recently got crossways with Paxton concerning some real estate development that Paxton opposed, and he represented A.G. Paxton, and Governor Abbott alleged that the developer might impose Sharia law. Now you know the rest of the story. I firmly support A.G. Paxton for U.S. Senate. That's one of those stories where they don't give you the full story. They simply say, wow, look at this. This is incredible. This was his impeachment lawyer, and he's voting for the opposition.
1: Aha! Yeah, like the aha moment. It's like, no, it's a lawyer.
0: Yeah, it's a Democrat.
1: Yeah.
0: No, you said it. Forget it. He's a lawyer.
1: He's a lawyer.
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8: From ABC News, I'm Stephanie Officer. President Trump has now become the first sitting U.S. president to attend an NBA Finals game Monday with his appearance at the New York Knicks versus San Antonio Spurs game at Madison Square Garden. It's a decision many are criticizing after it brought strict security in and around MSG and shut out fans who wanted to be outside the arena for its traditional watch party. NBA Commissioner Adam Silver.
9: Oh, he's a genuine Knicks fan. And so, yes, there's some inconvenience to the fans here, but one looking around this arena, it's packed. So people listen. They came early. They got through whatever extra security, which is necessary. So, as I said, I think we should be using sports to create more of a sense of community with people, not less.
8: The Knicks lost to the Spurs 115-111, their first loss in 46 days. The Spurs pushing the series 2-1. They play again at MSG Wednesday. It appears the Los Angeles mayor's race is now set for November. Registered Republican Spencer Pratt will not be in it, according to a projection by ABC News.
10: As additional ballots have been counted, with around 80% of Californians voting by mail, now Nithya Raman is projected to face Karen Bass in a runoff election for mayor of Los Angeles in November. The progressive candidate has seen her numbers rising as more mail-in ballots have arrived. She edged out Spencer Pratt, who President Trump had said was MAGA, in a city where only 15% of voters are registered Republicans. November's race now to be two Democrats, Karen Bass and Nithya Raman, facing off against each other. Alex Stone, ABC News, Los Angeles.
8: Some McDonald's restaurants are introducing a new AI-powered drive-thru. The company says it's part of their new global strategy. ABC's Elizabeth Schulze.
11: Was that with Hunter sauce and demon sauce?
12: Yes.
13: The chatbot, nicknamed Archie, taking orders in English and Spanish. McDonald's CEO saying it's 90% accurate. And writing in a memo, the Golden Arches is launching a new strategy as more of the customer journey becomes automated.
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8: With the first World Cup just days away, hundreds of concession workers at Los Angeles' SoFi Stadium have authorized a possible strike against the stadium's food service operator. ABC's Christian Cordero.
16: They voted overwhelmingly to authorize the strike. It doesn't necessarily mean that they will strike, but they're effectively putting those on the other side of the table on notice that they can walk off the job anytime between now and Friday, presumably, because that's when the deadline is for the first World Cup match here in the U.S.
8: A Louisiana man recovering from injuries after trying to evade cops Sunday by leaping into an alligator-infested swamp. It went about how you'd expect.
17: Louisiana state troopers pulled over a drunk driving suspect on an elevated highway just outside New Orleans. But before they could finish the sobriety test, the man jumped off the highway and into the alligator-infested swamp. Trooper Kyle Wagner says one of the gators attacked. But even with bite wounds, the man continued deeper into the marsh.
18: Even after getting attacked by an alligator, he continued to evade arrest.
17: Wagner says they did eventually catch the man, and after he was treated for alligator bites, arrested him on drunk driving charges. Chris Miller, ABC News, New Orleans.
8: This spring so far has been the second warmest on record in the U.S. A new report from the National Oceanic and Atmospheric Administration found Arizona, Colorado, New Mexico, and Texas all had their warmest spring since records began in 1895. All of the lower 48 states had higher than average temperatures. I'm Stephanie Officer, ABC News.
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20: From the WPBF 25 First Warning Weather Center, I'm Chief Certified Meteorologist Chris Martinez with a look at South Florida's certified most accurate forecast. Tonight, warm and humid, temperatures down into the upper 70s. As you're taking your Tuesday, another hot one with low rain chances. Look for high temperature near 90.
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3: Now, it's Red Eye Radio. Gary McNamara and Eric Harley talk about everything from politics to social issues and news of the day. Whether you're up late or you're just starting your day, welcome to the show from the Relief Factor Studios. 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
0: All across America, we are Red Eye Radio. He is Eric Harley and I'm Gary McNamara. Welcome and good morning.
1: Hello.
0: All right, I got a couple of people asking us about the judgment yesterday. A federal judge struck down Trump's $100,000 H-1B visa fee yesterday. It was an Obama appointee that issued the ruling in a lawsuit filed by 20 states. And the lawsuit challenged the fee Trump announced in September. Led by California, and the point that the judge made in the and the people, the states filing the lawsuit, was that it's an unconstitutional tax. And here's what they said here. Okay, this is the legal part of it.
1: Mm-hmm.
0: According to the filing, they ruled that the fee was designed to raise revenue from a lawful program and therefore function as a tax rather than a penalty, as the Trump administration had argued. That was the argument of the Trump administration. This was a penalty.
1: Yeah, right.
0: Which means they understood the whole tax part of it.
1: Mm-hmm.
0: The fee is generally paid by the employer, which is an American company.
1: Mm-hmm.
0: The fee was designed to raise revenue from a lawful program and therefore function as a tax rather than a penalty, as the Trump administration had argued that it was a penalty. The judge said here the $100,000 payment required for all H-1B petitions does not aim to establish that hiring H-1B workers is illegal. The payment is not a penalty because it is not a punishment for an unlawful act or omission.
1: Mm.
0: Hiring workers to pursuant to the H-1B program is plainly lawful. Congress passed that without the $100,000.
1: Right.
0: The fee also violated, well, we've dealt with this before, the Administrative Procedure Act, which requires agencies to undergo a notice and comment period to gather public feedback, the judge said.
1: Yeah, they have to put on the docket the notice of proposed rulemaking. That requires them to also issue a public comment period and give that public comment period basically enough time and then the consideration. So it takes months and months, sometimes longer. But they have to have that in place if they're going to create the rule administratively. All of those, that entire procedure has to be done.
0: And I don't see anywhere in here in this story on Fox News that makes, where the administration makes the case, except for saying that it's a penalty. And you're not going to win that.
1: No. Yeah.
0: Because if it's lawful, you know, the entire thing with, you know, God, with Obamacare, remember that?
1: Mm-hmm. Yeah, it's not a penalty, it's a tax.
0: Well, it was a penalty,
1: mm-hmm.
0: because if you didn't sign up for Obamacare, yeah. you got the penalty.
1: And
0: so,
1: thanks to John Roberts.
0: Which I wonder if they can use that. I wonder if the administration come back, well, wait a minute, well, this isn't in the Supreme Court yet.
1: Yeah.
0: You didn't apply it to Obamacare. Because here would be my question. If the fee was required by the person coming in from a foreign country, you're technically not taxing an American company. You're raising revenue. Would it have been different? But the fact is, the incentive is the companies to pay it. In fact, you've had 85 payments for the $100,000 requirement, resulting in $8.5 million in payments. That if this stands, the government would have to pay back.
1: Right. Well, the court, you know, in the decision, the court wrote that they found that, look, if Congress wants to write the law on this, they can. Oh, basically, yeah. They could set up a tax here.
0: Yeah.
1: That didn't happen. And so they're viewing it as a tax. And you can't do that because it's, again, being, as you mentioned, being paid by the companies that are bringing people into work through the visa program. And if you want to talk about

0: you know,
1: But if you presented that, I'm going, what are you doing? If you're my legal help, that's what you're presenting?
0: Well, a penalty, because the first question would be penalty for what? The visa program itself is legal.
1: Right. Congress approved it.
0: You know, if you talk about Obamacare, when they wrote it as a penalty, it was a penalty for not having insurance, right, the way they wrote it.
1: For not abiding by the law enacted by
0: Congress. The Affordable Care Act.
1: Right.
0: Now, John Roberts changed that from the bench and said, well, it's not a penalty, it's a tax. No.
1: No.
0: They argued it was a penalty. And you know, when he said, because he was making the case, well, the government's been taxing for years, so they can tax. What? Do they have liquor in their desks, like, you know, on Law and Order?
1: Well, that was a horrible ruling because, mm-hmm, again, it was obvious Congress created a law that if you did not abide by the law,
0: right,
1: you had to pay a penalty.
0: Right. Yes.
1: It's that simple. It can't be a tax.
0: Right.
1: And his point was, well, if they're raising revenue by it, then it's a tax.
0: No.
1: Nope.
0: And so here, the promotion of it was, look at the revenue we're going to raise. Well, the court, at least in this finding, said it's a tax. And you're taxing American companies, and you're doing that without authorization of Congress. If Congress wants to write the law, they can't. So we'll see where it goes from here.
1: Yeah, I'm trying to see anywhere. I didn't see the administration respond to this.
0: I did not
1: yesterday. I don't know how you respond.
0: I don't know how you appeal it because even John Roberts can't turn this one around and say it's a penalty. Well, the question would be again, penalty for what? It's not a penalty. There's no wrongdoing. It's not a penalty. You know, you can argue administrative fees, whatever it might be, per person within a range.
1: There were administrative fees.
0: That's what I mean.
1: But the administrative fees, I'm sure, came from when Congress passed the law, whatever cost.
0: That's exactly, how it happened.
1: Right. You guys have to pay the fee for this, a user fee to do this.
0: It's and all of that, fair and good. But if you want to do this administratively, you just created a massive, it's not a fee, it's not a penalty, it's a tax.
1: Right.
0: And there's no way around that. Now, except go to your party and tell them to pass a new law, which isn't going to happen because you don't have the numbers.
1: The only thing I don't have here, I don't have the response from the administration on it. It'd be interesting to see, and we'll bring it to you to see what their response is to it and if they plan on appealing. Did you see where they plan on appealing?
0: I assume they were going to, but I didn't see anything specific on that yesterday, no. So, from the Wall Street Journal, White House spokeswoman indicated that the administration planned to appeal the decision from Sorokin. So, yeah, I assume they did. I think it's always a given. I just don't know where they go on the appeal. You know, because you're changing everything that's written by Congress. You can't just go in and go, well, the fee is now this. The fee is now $100,000. Congress would have to go in and change
1: it. Yeah, Congress could do it.
0: Mm-hmm.
1: Right.
0: And that's really what the court found. And I don't know legally how you would argue around that. I just don't know how you would do that. You just can't throw that down administratively. Procedurally, you're doomed, which means you would have to start all over again because you got to go through the public comment period on an NPRM. So,
1: Now, look at this. Other challenges to fee have been filed by staffing companies as well as the U.S. Chamber of Commerce.

0: in the chamber's challenge, the Obama-appointed judge sided in December with the Trump administration finding the fee lawful. So President Trump has clear legal authority to restrict entry of any class of aliens he determines is not in the in America's best interests, and that's exactly what he did.
1: Well, the question would be,
0: but then,
1: if this is meant, because he promoted it by saying, look at all the money we're going to use. If you're saying restricting people from coming here, then that's not going to raise money. If they're not coming, they're not paying. So they could pause the visa program administratively.
0: Yes.
1: Overall, the question is, can they impose the tax if it's being paid by American companies?
0: Typically, new visa fees are set by Congress or levied through formal regulations, which first undergo months of public notice and comment.
1: That's the NPRM thing.
0: It had previously cost $215 to enter an applicant into the lottery, and then more than $5,000 in fees to file a visa application without factoring in the lawyer fees.
1: Mm-hmm.
0: Yeah, the Trump administration disputed the visa fee was a tax, describing it instead as a regulatory payment.
1: Well, okay. Well, they're not using legally if they're not using penalty.
0: I think they use both.
1: Yeah. Mm. You use penalty, you have to show the wrongdoing.
0: Right.
1: I mean, the visa program is legal. If they're coming here through the visa program and they're granted a visa, they haven't done anything illegal, and neither has the company hiring them. So there is no penalty.
0: You know, for example, I mean, with the World Cup, did you see the one Somalia judge they wouldn't allow, or the referee they wouldn't allow in?
1: Yeah.
0: You could sit there and you could pick and say, no, this person can't come in, this person can't
1: you
0: come
1: in. And they could pause the visa program, you know, altogether. You know, again, that would be blanketed, and you're not creating
0: because
1: tax law.
0: That would be the question. Why did you just pause it? Why did you allow?
1: If it's meant to be prohibitive, then why didn't you pause it?
0: Right. Why did you allow, if it's damaging the country and this is national security, why did you allow them in for 100,000?
1: Right. Because if you're saying, okay, we only want, let's say, doctors or, you know, people who are going to earn that kind of money that would be worth it for companies to pay $100,000, then you could make adjustments without taxing the companies that are bringing them in.
0: And they said the H-1B program has been abused for decades. What does abuse mean?
1: Right.
0: Does that mean they did something illegal?
1: Right. Yeah.
0: Or you just view that too many foreign jobs, or too many jobs are going to foreigners and not U.S. citizens, which is a totally legit complaint.
1: Well, if any companies are doing anything illegal through the H-1B visa program, then enforce it.
0: Right. What I brought up might be a moral
1: narrative,
0: but is it illegal?
1: If you need to change it, then you do what you can administratively. If not, you go to Capitol Hill.
0: Yeah, interesting.
1: We
0: are Red Eye Radio.
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3: The latest news on New World screwworm cases in the U.S. and USDA efforts in response and eradication provided by Agriculture Secretary Brooke Rollins Monday in Kerrville, Texas. Since the initial detection and case announced this past Wednesday in South Texas.
4: On June 5th, we confirmed a second positive detection in a 30-day-old calf, also located just a few miles away in Zavala County. Yesterday, USDA confirmed two additional cases, one in Texas in a calf in LaSalle County and another in Lea County, New New Mexico in a dog that we are hearing has been moved up from Mexico. And today we had an additional confirmation in a goat in Gillespie County, Texas.
3: Also covered at the home of USDA's new livestock insects research facility, additional innovations added or soon to be added to response efforts, as well as President Donald Trump's appointment of Texas cattle producer and entrepreneur John Bellinger as the new senior advisor for New World Screwworm. I'm Rod Bain reporting for the U.S. Department of Agriculture in Washington, D.C.
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0: We're on our radio. He's Eric Cronin. I'm Gary McNamara. Welcome and good morning. You know, I can't see how the administration would win on the penalty argument, but I could see that if they agreed, you know, to follow the comment period and do all of that and could tie the 100,000 into, I don't know, the cost of government and inflation.
1: Well, yeah, I mean, if you're talking fee, if you say this is a fee.
0: What define a regulatory fee? A regulatory fee would be something that you would pay in order, like we pay our, well, this is where the loophole is. You know, we pay our fee to get our registration. Is that just to cover the cost? Is that a user fee? And can you prove that that user fee goes, you know, for the regulatory burden of the state?
1: And is it a reasonable fee, right? You would have,
0: yes.
1: I think you,
0: yes.
1: Some courts, maybe not all, might ask you to demonstrate, okay, you went from roughly 1,000 to 100,000, you know, so I don't know what that is, a trillion percent or whatever it is. And so you went from 1,000 to 100,000, you know, 100 times, what would that be? Don't get me started on math. I'm not even good with a calculator. So what constitutes the 100,000, the need? You could probably, if you said, okay, we're bringing in a doctor from India. That doctor's going to study here and get licensed here. And because, you know, you could make the point, I mean, if that's what the company is doing. All right, if companies are doing this and they're bringing in much-needed engineers, doctors, whatever it might be, that are high earners, going to be paying higher taxes and all of this, the government's got to demonstrate where that $100,000 is. If you come back with, well, we need it to be prohibitive and because we don't want people coming in just working lower-paying jobs, construction jobs, radio jobs, things like that. we want them, you know, the high earners to come in because they'll be paying more taxes. I think that might be a hard sell in the courts. It's an interesting case.
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6: ABC News, I'm Stephanie Officer. He is now the first sitting U.S. president to attend an NBA Finals game Monday. President Trump at Madison Square Garden to watch Game 3 of the New York Knicks versus San Antonio Spurs, invited by the owner. Yet when his face was shown on the Jumbotron, New Yorkers had this frosty response. Police in South Philadelphia continue searching for a pair of suspects involved in the murder of a rising Penn State senior over the weekend. New surveillance video capturing 22-year-old Billy Schmidt's final moments chasing the suspects after they reportedly stole his cell phone during a night out watching the NBA Finals. One of the two unidentified suspects then pulling out a gun and firing at Schmidt, hitting him in his chest and killing him. His father, Bill Schmidt, telling ABC News,
7: I want to find the two people and make them pay.
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11: From the WPBF 25 First Warning Weather Center, I'm Chief Certified Meteorologist Chris Martinez with a look at South Florida's certified most accurate forecast. Tonight, warm and humid, temperatures down into the upper 70s. As you're taking your Tuesday, another hot one with low rain chances. Look for high temperature near 90.
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1: And he is Eric Carly, and I'm Gary McNamara. 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
2: Oh.
1: Come November, we'll have that for you. 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Uh-huh. 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
1: So there you go. Steve Hilton, there's the check mark there in Real Clear Politics. Second place, you had Beshear with 84% of the vote in. Still all the vote is not in. Whoa, we're 2 weeks, right?
2: Yeah.
1: Or excuse me, a week.
2: Yeah,
1: yeah, yeah, we're a week. So they're actually doing it much quicker this year. You and I were to August the other day. We were kidding.
2: I think I said August 15th.
1: Yeah, and I think I said August 1st or 2nd to be, we were kidding, by the way.
2: Yeah, yeah.
1: We weren't sure.
2: I really think it's going to be October.
1: Right, we really weren't sure if they were ever going to get the vote in. But Beshear with 27.7%, mm-hmm. Hilton 25.1%, Steyer 22.4%. 84% of the vote in, and he's up by over 200,000 over Steyer, and he's just not getting the vote. So they called it for Hilton.
2: Yeah.
1: So there you go.
2: Yeah. All right.
1: And they asked him if he has seen any fraud, and he said, no, they have not. He was interviewed on this is before they announced him. They said things were looking really good at that point. He said, we haven't seen anything that's concerned us at the moment. As we said yesterday, though, you know, the problem is, and Republicans need to take advantage of this and pound on it, is the whole voter ID thing. The voter ID, do you call it, the ballot harvesting, mm-hmm. where people can just bring it in, and being able to count votes after the election day is over. The Supreme Court may take care of that that one, though. Mm-hmm. But there is no other reason. I mean, because I don't know of an issue that has so much support for it. You know, it's 83 to 85% of the population.
2: Yeah.
1: Yep. Wanted. Even 72-73% of Democrats want voter ID. Everybody wants it. People aren't stupid. They understand if there's no ID, you can commit fraud.
2: Yeah.
1: People don't want fraud in election. So why would you have something? Why would you have something that In this day and age where not even Trump wants voter ID will stop Democrats from saying, no, voter ID is a good thing.
2: Yeah.
1: No, not even that. Normally it could be, well, I'm completely for this. Well, Trump is too. I'm completely against it. Not on voter ID.
2: Nope.
1: It is, I don't know of an issue out there that has more support of the American public and every single demographic, and every argument the Democrats make falls flat. And you say, well, why? If you have landslide numbers of people, even Democrat landslide numbers, over 70%, why would they still keep doing it? Because they're hoping for fraud. They believe fraud is easier and fraud will help them. There is no other reason.
2: There's no other reason. Because You know, and this is the thing, is that years ago, you probably would have, you know, we did. You and I have been doing this for years. You had people saying, slippery slope, you guys with the... Nope. We've seen it. We know what fraud looks like. We've seen how desperate the Democratic Party can get. And it makes a difference, especially when you look at it right now. I think it's always been critical. But if you look at the slim majority that the GOP has in the House and the Senate, now, you and I put that first and foremost on the GOP. Get your butts out there and campaign better. Get the messaging right. But the Democrats know in situations like that, well, if we can't get redistricting done, then we'll, you know, like in California, we'll ban voter ID. We'll do whatever we have to do to get it done. Think about you, because you've got to step back and look at the entire picture during Trump's first term and every day since then. How desperate they have been to defeat him. Voter ID is an opportunity for them if they can squash it. They know it. And they know they lose a massive opportunity, because we mentioned, imagine a couple of, you know, in blue states, the few red districts that they have. Well, it didn't go that way. Sorry, it didn't go that. We're going to have to count for years before we know the final tally. No. And they look at Trump and say, they point at Trump and say, he's a threat to democracy.
1: I know.
2: And they're squashing voter ID.
1: Yep.
2: What the hell?
1: I know. It's just,
2: you know what I thought about yesterday? With the back and forth that we talked about with Trump, you know, going after Israel and the whole thing. It's like, well, wait a minute. You know, Trump keeps going after the Israelis. They're going to start calling him Hitler. Oh, wait a minute. They do. But now, after Plattner and his tattoo, they might start liking Trump. This is the bizarro world we live in today politically with the landscape. But voter ID is a very basic, almost no moving parts. Think about it. There's not a lot of moving parts here. Should you have to prove who you are when you vote? The answer is yes.
1: Well, I mean, let's not come down too hard on Plattner. Yeah. He's finally, you know, he's the one guy promoting. Am I going to be able to do this? He's the one guy promoting, you know, men's rights. He too.
2: Yeah.
1: Now the Democrats are he too.
2: Yeah, he too.
1: Right. Do not believe the accuser. Believe the man. Believe the man.
2: You know why? Because the man says so.
1: Right. Just like the radical transgender movement.
2: Yep.
1: Believe that if a man says he's a woman, again, women submit to the man because the man says so. And now the Democrats have completely abandoned me too.
2: That's over.
1: And now embraced he too.
2: I mean, I thought to myself yesterday, it was just my brain going round and round as I'm running errands. And I thought, if Trump is screaming at the Israelis, they're going to call him anti-Semite, Hitler. And wait a minute, they might start liking him. They might be talking a third term before it's all over with. I mean, it's so bizarre, because this is what they have to do. This is the dog chasing its own tail over and over again with the Democrats and the radical left. Over and over again, they have to change the rules on the fly every day in the radical playbook, because otherwise that dog won't keep chasing its tail. Once the dog finds out it's chasing its own tail, it'll sit down. Yeah, this is where we are on voter ID, on everything else. But voter ID is very, very simple.
1: Yeah,
2: it's a yes or no question. Should people have to prove who they are when they vote.
1: And think about how long it's been, at least two decades, where the Democrats have pounded that voter ID is racist.
2: Yes.
1: And landslide number of minorities say it's not.
2: Right.
1: I mean, the core of what was the Democratic Party before they decided to say, well, all we care about is having white crazy women.
2: Right.
1: But what used to be the core, their core base, it still is, by the way, they reject it going, no, it's not racist. It's common sense to stop fraud and quit insulting our capability of being able to do everyday tasks that other people can get.
2: Right.
1: That other people can handle, and you're saying that we can't do it. They're losing on that. And it's just, it's amazing that they keep fighting for this. And, you know, California got blasted this week, you know, because of all of it. Yeah, you know, even the New York Times, the Washington Post, they all blasted the way they do elections there.
2: Right,
1: but
2: right.
1: You cannot win that argument. They've tried everything. You had Warnock in Georgia go from,
2: I don't even know any Democrats who were against it.
1: No, first he was, it's racist, it's racist, it's racist. And then,
2: yes, before he got elected, yes.
1: And then it was like, I don't know anybody who's against voter ID, and now he's against voter ID again.
2: Yes. Full circle. Dog chasing its tail.
1: Yeah.
2: That's the logic of the left. And you can only do that when you keep changing the rules and the arguments.
1: And everybody knows it. Everyone. That's why every time they speak on voter ID, I'm like, everyone knows they're gaslighting.
2: Yep.
1: Because everyone knows what it's about. Everyone knows it's a reasonable... It's a reasonable thing to do to ensure to the public that there's not going to be fraud. But there's not fraud. Well, we know there's fraud.
2: Yes.
1: You know, it depends on what election.
2: Right.
1: You know, how rampant it is. But it's the same thing of you still have to, they still have at the self-checkout, they still have somebody watching you. It may be a self-checkout, but you're being watched to make sure that you pay before you go.
2: Right.
1: And by the way, I talked to I'm friends at the local Target with the one woman who's always there.
2: Mm-hmm.
1: She goes, every single day she's telling me about people that try to get out without paying the things that
2: they're
1: the shop.
2: The loss prevention in the big box stores is huge.
1: And did you hear about the chase that went on? Three guys in their 60s, part of an organized, you know, shoplifting ring that hit the Target on 287, and then they took off, and the cops were chasing them.
2: Wow.
1: And they hit a car, they hit a vehicle, and it was an organized theft ring, and all these guys were in their 60s.
2: Wow. Well, like we said earlier, I'm too tired to pull crime off.
1: Yeah.
2: Sorry.
1: Yeah. And
2: it's easier to get a job and pay for it.
1: And I, you know, I've got a toll tag and I have touchless TSA, which means I can't do anything.
2: I have the opposite. I have touchful TSA. It's a request and they never fulfill it. And I don't know why.
1: Oh man, I don't know if I want to go any further with this. It's perfect time to take a break.
2: Yeah.
1: We are Red Eye Radio.
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0: We are Red Eye Radio. He's Eric Carly, and I'm Gary McNamara. I got to find the audio. It just popped into my head now. Did you see that Jeff Dunham was on with Bill Maher's drinking podcast?
1: Oh, I did not see that. Yes. I love Jeff Dunham.
0: Yeah, I was hoping that he would have just brought Walter on, and Walter could have gone against Bill Maher. But Bill Maher was saying exactly what we said. He goes, the thing that frustrates him most about the left is they won't talk to you.
1: Yeah.
0: Because they won't talk to me.
1: They won't.
0: They won't have conversations with you.
1: Right.
0: And he goes, it frustrates him more. I'll find that audio coming up here in a little bit.
1: Yeah.
0: Because I think it's fascinating. But we know why.
1: Mm-hmm.
0: They don't have their thoughts organized.
1: And all they can do is shout chants from some kind of, you know, organized protest. They can't sit and debate. They can't debate anybody.
0: Right. Because when you have your thoughts organized and you believe you can win an argument, you're always willing to debate.
1: Yep.
0: You're always willing to talk to somebody.
1: Right.
0: They won't.
1: Right.
0: Because of that.
1: Right.
0: And like I said, that's the one thing that's happened over the last 10 years. The left just doesn't say anything anymore.
1: They don't.
0: The people that vote for Democrats have just shut up completely.
1: All they do is throw out phrases on social media or at protests, you know, and scream louder if you try and have a debate with them, you know, and think that anger is going to win. Nope. You look mindless.

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11: From ABC News, I'm Stephanie Officer. Tensions in the Middle East remain high after Iran and Israel reach a temporary agreement to stop firing on each other. ABC's Jonathan Carl.
12: President Trump this morning pleading with both sides, posting on social media, Israel and Iran must immediately stop shooting. Within hours, Iran and Israel backed down. But in a televised address, Israeli Prime Minister Netanyahu remained defiant. If the terrorist regime makes the mistake of attacking us again, he said, we will respond with force.
11: It appears the Los Angeles mayor's race is now set for November, and registered Republican Spencer Pratt will not be in it, according to a projection by ABC News.
13: As additional ballots have been counted, with around 80% of Californians voting by mail, now Nithya Raman is projected to face Karen Bass in a runoff election for mayor of Los Angeles in November. The progressive candidate has seen her numbers rising as more mail-in ballots have arrived. She edged out Spencer Pratt, who President Trump had said was MAGA, in a city where only 15% of voters are registered Republicans. November's race now to be two Democrats, Karen Bass and Nithya Raman, facing off against each other. Alex Stone, ABC News, Los Angeles.
11: 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ABC's Chuck Sievertson.
14: It's part of a new brand of what's called anti-consumerism, efforts to offer an alternative to mass-produced disposable goods that have dominated the economy for the last half century. 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
15: Ukrainian officials say Russian drone strikes hit a nuclear fuel storage facility near Chernobyl, but radiation levels at the site are stable. Ukraine responding with its own drone strikes. ABC News chief foreign correspondent Ian Pannell reporting from Moscow.
18: There are at least 500,000, half a million Russians have lost their lives in this war. Many more, of course, have been wounded. And, of course, that has an impact on immediate family and extended family and friends. And so that makes people even more aware.
15: In Maine's Senate race tomorrow, Democrats are divided over their frontrunner Graham Plattner as they hope to unseat Republican Susan Collins. ABC's Jay O'Brien.
19: A report in the New York Times and the Wall Street Journal that Plattner's wife had alerted Plattner's campaign in the early stages of it that she had uncovered before he was a candidate that he had sent a sexually explicit text messages to as many as a dozen women. Plattner and his wife have said that they have reconciled, that they've been to couples therapy. They call those reports gossip, et cetera, et cetera. And then there was reporting last week out of the New York Times that spoke to a number of ex-girlfriends of Plattner, but one in particular alleged, and I'll quote directly from the article, that he was, quote, physically threatening at times.
15: An airline industry trade group warns soaring energy costs can nearly halve profits this year. The Bureau of Transportation Statistics reports U.S. airlines used less fuel in April than they did at the same time last year, but spent about $6 billion more for it. I'm Stephanie Officer, ABC News.
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22: From the WPBF 25 First Warning Weather Center, I'm Chief Certified Meteorologist Chris Martinez with a look at South Florida's certified most accurate forecast. Tonight, warm and humid, temperatures down into the upper 70s. As you're taking your Tuesday, another hot one with low rain chances. Look for high temperature near 90.
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0: Now, it's Red Eye Radio. Gary McNamara and Eric Harley talk about everything from politics to social issues
1: and news of the day. 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
2: All across America, we are Red Eye Radio. I need to learn my colors. Yeah?
3: Why?
2: Because I hit the mic button.
3: Oh, yeah.
2: And I hit the mic button and it...
3: Kept
2: and it,
3: hitting the off button?
2: No, it was green and I went, why isn't it working? Green means go. That's what I was thinking in my head for a second. Like, oh, no. The red button is when I'm on the air.
3: Yeah.
2: So I was pushing it back and forth going, for a second there, I was, uh-oh.
3: Yeah.
2: My cognitive abilities are going.
3: No. You know what? I was wondering the other day, I'm mowing my lawn, and so I've got a little switch on the mower. Bag or mulch, right?
2: Uh-huh.
3: All right. We know what it means. Except for about, I don't know, 2 minutes or so, I put it on mulch, which I meant to bag, because I think in my mind, I'm making mulch. So I'm bagging it to make, which is what I do in the fall with the leaves. I make a big mulch pile for my gardens and everything else. And so I think I've got it on bag and I've got it on mulch. And, I'm like, again, it's just getting harder. I'm not going to give up just yet. I'm going to keep trying. Wow. Yeah. I do have the colors right on my microphone buttons, though, I think. Test 1, 2. Yeah, I think we're good.
2: All right. We haven't had one yet, but it's time for our Pride Month update.
3: Is it?
2: Yes. And I am reading this article because, frankly, I don't understand it.
3: Okay.
2: The headline is, Washington School removes testosterone vials from Pride display after districts say they were not approved. Now, I'm going to tell you.
3: Wait.
2: That's clickbait. For me, I went...
3: No, I've got to know a lot more.
2: All right, what the hell's going on? What do you mean? Washington School removes testosterone vials from Pride display after district says they were not approved. A Washington State school district removed testosterone vials from a high school Pride display. Now, this whole time I'm going, why? Number one, what do testosterone vials have to do with Pride Week? And why did they object to testosterone vials... so vehemently.
3: Who's using the testosterone vials?
2: Yes. After the administration determined they had been added without authorization, including some vials that still contained a small amount of unknown fluids.
3: Wait. What? What?
2: Bethel School District said administrators discovered testosterone vials that still contained a small amount of unknown liquid had been included in a Pride Month display at a high school and removed them after concluding the items had not been approved by school leadership. We were made aware of the display at the high school that included empty vials.
3: Okay.
2: Of empty vials of testosterone as one of its visuals. The display also contained some vials that contained a small amount of unknown liquid. The inclusion of the vials was entirely unauthorized and did not receive approval from school leadership or administration. Now, I'm still wondering why, right? I'm still well into this article going, why? What's the controversy?
3: Yeah.
2: Administrators have removed the vials and identified the individuals responsible for adding them.
3: Okay.
2: The district did not immediately address why the vials were included in the display or whether they were intended to represent gender transition treatments. On Friday...
3: That's what I would think, I guess.
2: On Friday, a Washington podcaster posted a photo of the Pride Month display that appeared to show a transgender flag, an LGBTQ paper fan, a flyer that said June is Pride Month, as well as a book called Pink, Blue, and You, along with a clear jar that appeared to be testosterone vials. Oh, my Lord, we were just sent images of the Pride display at the high school. She said in the X post, it contains vials of testosterone injections. In a Friday reply to the post, the county sheriff wrote, We will be investigating. I'm still going, what's going on here? The sheriff told Fox News Digital that administrators had removed the vials and identified the individual responsible for adding them without leadership approval. We're also actively reviewing our display oversight protocols. I mean, that wasn't the sheriff. That wasn't the sheriff saying this. This is the administrator for the district.
3: Okay.
2: They just bypassed the sheriff thing. Like, why is the sheriff investigating? What law was broken?
3: Well, it's a controlled substance. And the question would be if there's any of that substance actually in the vials, then someone is...
2: Who has been prescribed it?
3: I guess that would be abuse. You're putting it on display where others might be able to get their hands on it, and you are in fact not controlling it.
2: The administrator, actively reviewing the display. Our primary focus is on maintaining safe, respectful, and focused learning environment for all of our students. Oh, so.

0: good.
1: Yeah. I don't think they object at all to them taking it. And the question is, are they taking it legally?
0: Okay.
1: And are you displaying it? Well, you wouldn't display it legally. I don't think there is a legal way to display it outside of a picture. You could make a fake vial of it and put, you know, make your own little label for it. That's the way, if someone was asking me, I'd say, well, if you want to do that, don't put a real vial there.
0: I'm so focused on the liberal culture wars and trying to figure out where they go. That's where I was. I'm like, are they objecting? Okay. Are they objecting? Is this LGBTQ without the T in group that objects to T being included with all the other letters? By the way, we've heard that for the longest time.
1: There is objection.
0: Yeah, from many of our gay listeners, whatever, we've had comment on it. We have no idea how the transgender movement, how we got caught up in this.
1: And also gays against grooming.
0: Gays against groomers,
1: when it comes to kids.
0: Yeah.
1: I'm thinking
0: it's a cultural thing. I completely forgot about controlled substance.
1: Yeah.
0: Then again, anytime I think of testosterone, all I think of is the Doug Flutie commercial with this testosterone supplement or whatever it's supposed to increase it. And it was.
1: Yeah, well, I think of Tim Walz. So.
0: I know it's not the same thing whatsoever, but the commercial I always loved.
1: Yeah.
0: And it hasn't been around, I don't know, maybe 15 years.
1: Yeah.
0: Was the Viagra commercial.
1: Yeah.
0: Remember the Viagra commercial?
1: The football
0: with
1: and the tire.
0: Yeah. And there's this guy and he's got a football and the tire's like sitting there on the rope hanging from the tree. And he cannot get it through the hole in that tire.
1: Yeah.
0: And it's like the whole time it's like, and then he tried whatever the Cialis was or whatever.
1: And now.
0: And he became, and I didn't know that because if you took, whether I forgot it was Cialis, whatever it was.
1: Right.
0: That it made you a much more accurate passer.
1: Right. Yeah.
0: Apparently, I had no idea.
1: Apparently Tom Brady was on it. I think that's a rumor that I'm making up just for this joke.
0: Hey, this guy wasn't accurate at all. And as soon as he apparently took this substance, I mean, he was laser focused. That arm came back and he threw that football through that hole in the tire every single time with authority.
1: If that were true, I'd have Jerry Jones on the phone right now. The one I didn't get. This is the man and the woman, and they're sitting in two bathtubs, not even a hot tub, bathtubs outside that are overlooking scenery. Now, think about this. It's a couple, and one is in one bathtub, and then the other one, and it's those, you know, the big bathtubs, you know, that have the claw feet, whatever, on them, and they've got them outside. No, what you wanted is a hot tub.
0: Yeah.
1: Which, you know, because I'm thinking about being the neighbor. Oh, my gosh. There's Larry and Karen again taking a bath outside. Should we tell them they don't have a fence? I mean, it's just, it was just weird. I mean, a hot tub could still send the same message and also put some clothes on.
0: Yeah, you want the hot tub would be viewed as more intimate than two separate bathtubs.
1: Well, and acceptable if you're outside.
0: Yeah.
1: You know, I mean, that's.
0: And since we're talking dumb commercials, and this is, again, not related to what they're the dumbest one ever. And we talked about this when it was on. It was, I forgot what beer it was for.
1: Yeah.
0: And a guy sitting there with the woman and he goes, well, you know something? I really wasn't drinking beer because I couldn't find a beer with great Pilsner taste. This has great Pilsner taste.
1: And tell me what Pilsner is.
0: And I went, nobody in the history of drinking beer has ever said those words ever.
1: Ever, because no one even knows what Pilsner is.
0: I like my beer with a nice Pilsner taste to it, you know, and that's why I drink Brand X.
1: I don't think the beer companies know what Pilsner is. I think they made it up, like gluten. I think they make this crap up. You know what I saw yesterday? True story. I'm cruising on the Amazon, not the river, and all of a sudden it's this.

0: dehydration gummies. I said, well, wait a minute, huh? Dehydration gummies, which have electrolytes.
1: Mm-hmm.
0: Just grab them and go. No hassle with all the mixing. And I thought, well, what are you mixing it with?
1: Water.
0: You mean water? You mean the most important part of curing dehydration? Are you kidding me? And I just turned it into candy. They'll buy it.
1: Wow.
0: Gummies. No hassle with all that water when it comes to dehydration.
1: I only drink gluten-free and pilsner-free beer.
0: That's right. I have eight-ounce glasses of gluten every day, just like my doctor told me. That's extra gluten.
1: No mixing it with fluids. You mean water that keeps you hydrated?
0: No hassle of mixing. Yeah, there's no hassle with all the mixing and whatnot. You mean the mixing with the water?
1: I mean I have the hydrating powder. You simply go. It takes like 1 second. You rip it off.
0: Yeah.
1: You pour it in.
0: Yeah.
1: You stir it. You drink it. The hassle.
0: If your life, it's like Brian Regan.
1: How lazy have we become?
0: It's like Brian Regan from I Walked on the Moon, his stand up special years ago, and he talks about they actually have on Pop-Tarts microwave instructions. He says it's 3 seconds. He goes, if your schedule is so tight you have to zap a Pop-Tart, you might need to loosen up a little, you know. But yeah, the whole thing, no hassle with mixing with water, the most important part of curing the dehydration. What's happening?
1: I drink my coffee black because
0: yeah.
1: To put in cream and sugar?
0: Yeah. I don't want
1: to have
0: hassle. Sakes,
1: like, I don't even have hassle of that in my life.
0: Give me the coffee now. Like, all these kids, kids with their addictions. Where's my coffee?
1: Or you could look at it another way.
0: Uh-huh.
1: I need my hit of caffeine.
0: No, that's it.
1: And it makes it more palatable.
0: or it's, you know, with those who drink black coffee, it's like, I need the caffeine now. Don't stop with the sugar and the cream. I don't have time for that. I need my fix. How about caffeine gummies? You know what they have now? The pouches. They have pouches. You put them between your cheek and gum. Caffeine pouches.
1: You got to be kidding me.
0: No,
1: I told you the worst. the worst drug overdose I've ever done.
0: The pill, the caffeine pills, over the counter pills.
1: And I was traveling. I was coming out of Lincoln, Nebraska,
0: mm-hmm.
1: and I was going on my. I was going to work at our great affiliate, KXL, in Portland, Oregon.
0: Right. So kind of a road trip, but also moving.
1: I'm moving, yeah. Yeah. I mean, the moving van somewhere, but I mean, I've got my car. And I just couldn't stay awake.
0: Yeah.
1: And I went, pulled over to the side, and I got, you know, caffeine pill. Can't remember, with the no dose.
0: Mm-hmm. Mm-hmm.
1: Couple of hours later, I had to pull off the side of the road. I was able to check into another hotel. I was like Beavis.
0: Yeah.
1: I remember going into the hotel room and laying on the bed, just laying there, and I was buzzing like you couldn't believe. Yeah. I couldn't believe that caffeine would do that to you.
0: Yeah. Yeah. I remember
1: a short road trip.
0: It was probably my senior year in high school. I took a caffeine pill. It was a bad 3 days.
1: Man, I'm telling
0: without
1: you.
0: Without sleep.
1: Yeah, it's like a little bit of caffeine's okay, a lot.
0: Right. Yeah, sipping on hot coffee, it's a little bit at a time. Yeah.
1: We are Red Eye Radio.
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0: He's Eric Cronin. I'm Gary McNamara. Coming up following the bottom of the hour, the problem that Democrats have right now, especially the young Democrats who are trying to somehow pretend that they are moving to the center.
1: Yeah.
0: And we'll have that coming up.
1: Good here. Luck with that. Good luck with that.
0: Following the bottom
1: and by the way,
0: hour.
1: What does their base think when they try and do that? You know?
0: Well, I think, for example, Tallarico's trying to do it because now he's come back and said he's against surgery for minors.
1: Yeah, right. Yeah.
0: And you can even tell I don't know who the interviewer is, but the interviewer's like, and they say you're this radical. It's like, no, I'm absolutely against the medical procedures for minors.
1: Yeah.
0: No, you're not.
1: No.
0: It's what
1: no.
0: you voted for.
1: Yeah.
0: In the state of Texas. You're on record voting for it.
1: Right.
0: You didn't change.
1: Right.
0: And the same thing about the whole vegan thing where he's trying to deny it.
1: Right.
0: All that stuff.
1: And no, that was my campaign that was vegan. Are you kidding me?
0: Yeah.
1: You're the campaign.
0: Yeah. So he's trying. Whether he'll succeed or not depends on how often, Paxton and the Republicans and the PACs pound him in his own words over and over again.
1: Yeah.
0: And say, he's lying now.
1: Yeah, right. Yep. No, I mean, you have to do it. Those ads have to be packed with him in his own words and his voting record in Texas.
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5: ABC News, I'm Stephanie Officer. President Trump claims negotiations with Iran are continuing steadily. ABC's Jonathan Carl.
6: I spoke with President Trump just a short while ago over the phone. He insisted that talks are actively underway with the Iranians right now, telling me repeatedly he doesn't want anything to get in the way of his deal, saying, quote, we're trying to finish it up.
5: In the Dominican Republic, two American pilots were killed in a fiery crash while on their way to the U.S. to pick up their client. ABC's Matt Rivers.
7: Officials say the Gulfstream 200 took off from Puerto Rico and had just refueled in the DR. The pilots were then back in the air, bound for Austin, Texas, when they reported an emergency and tried returning to the airport. Yadier Molina, a former all-star catcher for the St. Louis Cardinals, says the jet was headed to pick him up, along with family and friends, and take them back to Puerto Rico. Molina, tonight expressing his condolences to the families of those two pilots, saying, "This is all so heartbreaking."
5: This is ABC News.
8: Hi, it's Jennifer, and I'm with the CEO and founder of Life Imaging FLA, Tom Graham. 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
12: From the WPBF 25 First Warning Weather Center, I'm Chief Certified Meteorologist Chris Martinez with a look at South Florida's certified most accurate forecast. Tonight, warm and humid, temperatures down into the upper 70s. As you're taking your Tuesday, another hot one with low rain chances. Look for high temperature near 90.
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1: And I'm Gary McNamara, and he's Eric Harley.
2: That's true. Both of those things are true.
1: All right, so you ready? Here we go.
2: Okay.
1: All right, and this right. is the problem that the young people in the left, the young Democrats are having.
2: All right.
1: Okay, now here's Tallarico, who voted against a bill banning trans surgeries as a state legislator in Texas.
2: Right.
1: All right. Now, the liberal Matthew Iglesias posted this, but I don't know who the guy interviewing him is, but listen to the bias in his voice.
2: Yeah, okay.
1: Just as he says what he says, how he asked the question. Here we go.
3: You know, James, I hear consistent tropes about you being way too liberal for Texas, that you're pro sex surgery for minors, and on and on and on. How do you respond to that?
4: Well, just on that particular accusation, I oppose gender reassignment surgeries for minors.
1: No, he doesn't.
2: Not how he voted.
1: It's not how he voted. It's a lie. It's like, wow, just amazing. Now, this one was really, this was pretty interesting. And this is from Colorado. And this is Murray Rutnell, who's running for Congress. All right?
2: Okay.
1: And this is one of the debates, 9 News there. Listen to this, because the moderator asked him, you said animal agriculture is a horrific exploitative industry. Do you still believe what you said? This gets to be great. Here we go.
2: All right.
1: Listen to this.
5: You told the Yale Big Ag and Antitrust Conference in 2021 that, quote, the factory farming of animals is one of the largest sources of suffering on the planet. You also said, quote, animal agriculture is a horrific exploitative industry. Feel free to take a minute on this. Do you still believe what you said? And how will that affect the way that you lead?
6: Look, farmers and ranchers are my friends. I've been honored to be supported by United Farm Workers, United Food and Commercial Workers, which represents the meat packers over at JBS in Greeley. I will always fight for our ranchers and farmers. And right now, Donald Trump and Gabe Evans are creating terrible conditions for them with their chaotic and corrupt tariff policies.
5: Would you mind answering the question, though, of whether you still believe that animal agriculture is a horrific exploitative industry?
6: Colorado ranchers and farmers are the envy of the world. They have the best practices, the most sustainable practice. They produce the best product. I will always fight for them.
5: So voters are left to try and discern whether you still believe that and you won't tell them, or whether you've changed your mind. There's certainly nothing wrong with changing your mind, and if you have, I'd like to ask you why. But I'll ask you again, do you still believe that animal agriculture is a horrific exploitative industry?
6: No, I think that Colorado ranchers and farmers are the envy of the world. They produce the best product, not just across the country, but across the world.
1: I still don't know if he answered the question, though.
2: Not fully, because if you're saying no now and it was yes before.
1: No. When he just said no, because, they're the most. Was he actually responding, to the exploitive question, or was he, because it was a pretty long question, I was still caught. He didn't say, no, I do not believe it is a horrific exploitative industry.
2: Well, it sounded like to me he was answering it, but he wasn't giving the full answer like you're displaying here, what he should, and like they were asking him. Okay, if you change your mind, that's fine. Tell me where you change. That's what we said about a number of people in the GOP, Sarah Palin, one of them. Remember that whole thing with cap and trade? Do you support cap and trade? And she said yes during the debate, and we were like,
1: what? Where did this come from?
2: Then we would get rank and file GOPers call and say, well, she said this and she said that, and no, we need her to explain where the change of heart is. And that's what the interviewers here is doing, is, all right, if you change your mind, that's fine, just tell us where. And he didn't
1: I'm not still sure. I would ask him again, because did he say, well, hasn't changed his mind?
2: That would be my follow-up. Yeah. Are you saying, because if you're saying you changed your mind, that sounds like you're saying you changed your mind. Why did you change your mind?
1: Right.
2: You changed your position. Where was the change of heart?
1: How is it
2: just that you're trying to get elected?
1: If it's horrific and exploitative, well, no. The farmers here do it the right. The farmers here, the ranchers here, do it all right.
2: Yeah, the ones so you're okay that with, are supporting me.
1: So you're all right with the animals being killed,
2: right? Yeah,
1: just in a less exploitative way,
2: right? And I'd also like to know if the meat packers or the unions are giving him money, why? If he's said these things, and we go back to the West Virginia Coal Miners Union supporting Barack Obama after he said he was going to kill the coal industry.
1: And to update a story from a couple of weeks ago that relates to this, National Review finally covered it. We brought it to you a couple of weeks ago. Hunting, trapping, and fishing could soon be a thing of the past in Oregon if a group of animal rights activists get their way.
2: Yeah.
1: The activists have amassed 720,000 signatures on a petition to advance a ballot measure that, if approved, would criminalize hunting, trapping, and fishing in the state of Oregon. While state officials will still have to validate those signatures, 117,000 valid signatures are needed for the ballot referendum. They've got 720,000. Wildlife advocates worry that they will soon be stuck defending what they see as not only a critical industry in Oregon, but a way of life for many Oregonians. Oregon currently has 330,000 licensed hunters, over 500,000 licensed fishermen, and 37,000 farms and ranches. If a referendum comes to pass, it could change everything about what it means to be from Oregon, said Todd Adkins, executive director of the Oregon Hunters Association. The initiative petition 28, known as the People for the Elimination of Animal Cruelty Exemptions, would amend the Oregon Revised Statutes. Activists claim the current statute provides unnecessary exemptions to laws governing animal abuse, animal neglect, and animal sexual assault. Thus, the only exceptions permitted under the new law would be self-defense and veterinary care. So there you go. So they
2: Then you're just one step away from outlawing eating meat and selling meat.
1: Yes. And that's where they're headed.
2: Yeah. Well,
1: I say Oregon, go for it. I say millionaires tax in every blue state. Go for it.
2: No fishing. By the way, if they end up outlawing meat, eggs or meat.
1: Oh yeah.
2: You're going to have to, going to have to be everything.
1: Yeah.
2: I mean, if they get that far, if they go that far beyond this measure here, the next logical step is to outlaw selling meat.
1: Yeah, you think they'll do something like all meats banned except bacon?
2: No. They'll ban bacon. That's how crazy they are. Normally, I would say yes. The exception would be bacon. Everybody loves bacon. Vegans, bacon. Vegans would respond to what I just said, but they don't have enough energy to write an email.
1: I don't want them to pass the law, but part of me wants them to pass the law. And the part of you put in all these idiots. You've got idiots with insane narratives.
2: Do your state experiment.
1: Right. Do your state experiment. We live in the whole, federalism that we live under. States get to do so much of what they believe.
2: Disease and rot spread by wildlife will be overwhelming to humans.
1: Go for it.
2: If you don't control the population, you're going to have some serious health issues in your state.
1: And I can hear Lars at KXL going, McNamara, shut the hell up.
2: Yeah, exactly. Like he does every night. Right.
1: If you
2: cannot control the population, the population of wildlife will be overrun. The diseases will spread and you'll be wondering what happened. Well, we're trying to warn you ahead of time, but do your little state experiment and see what happens. Look, you already have the control of seasons, like salmon, right? There's an issue with salmon and parks and wildlife in every state. They monitor. All right, we're going to monitor the population. And you also have, you know, when it comes to fishing, you have hatcheries. And so what you're trying to do is keep the population healthy, allow people to fish. You limit it. You've got a limit on every species in every state just about. I don't know if any, I mean, in crop, in Texas, I think the limit on crappie is 200, but I could be wrong. It's so many. I think it's like 20-something. But the point is that you're doing it for the species, you know, that are overrun. They tell you, go out and harvest some of these. And it's, you know, it's different. Or if they're invasive, some states will pay you to put a tag on a fish. I think Idaho was one. I don't know about Colorado. But certain invasive species of fish, they'll tell you, for each one you catch, you can get this much money. And you're doing that to control the species population. You're hunting and fishing to control it. And hunting and fishing is regulated. And you shouldn't be out there ignoring the regulations if you're a hunter or a fisherman. You should do it so that the population stays healthy. That's the name of the game. And one of the benefits, that wild game tastes pretty good.
1: No polls have been done yet. There are no official public opinion polls detailing the exact voter breakdown or approval ratings for Oregon's initiative petition 28.
2: Yeah. I mean, because it seems, numbers-wise, it seems they have enough if they certify all of those signatures.
1: Well, they say this article like says they have 720,000,
2: and they needed what to get it on the ballot?
1: 117,000.
2: So if they certify 117,000, then it's on the ballot. I would love to see those numbers too. I'd love to see a poll on that, because again, you're talking about not just the health of the species themselves.
1: Another story says they have 126,000.
2: Okay,
1: all so right. I don't know, but the National Review says 712. That seemed high to me.
2: That seems really high to me.
1: When I first saw that, I went, really?
2: Yeah.
1: Out of 4.28 million residents, you got 720,000.
2: Yeah. Mm.
1: So you got 20%.
2: Yeah.
1: I still don't think it would pass.
2: Right.
1: And those 13 counties would just go, We're the hell out now.
2: Well, because once you get the question on the ballot, you got to discern the facts. You're going to have to get in there and talk about exactly what would happen if you can't control the population of wild species in your state.
1: What are you talking about? Your liberals don't need to look at consequences.
2: You're talking Portland. I'm talking the rest of Oregon.
1: Oh, okay.
2: Common sense people. Because I'm thinking, I don't know.
1: Consequences.
2: You might get 700,000 signatures in downtown Portland. I don't know if you wait long enough.
1: Consequences? We don't worry about consequences.
2: Well, you know, that's one of the things, though. If you think about the Great Northwest, you know, Oregon and Washington State, there's a lot of hunters and fishermen.
1: Yeah.
2: My
1: gut tells me it won't come close to
2: that. I agree with you.
1: We are Red Eye Radio.
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0: We are Red Eye Radio. He's Eric Carlin. I'm Gary McNamara. All right, National Review got it wrong. We thought that number was high just reading it.
1: Yeah.
0: Because it said for that proposition to ban hunting and fishing and trapping in Oregon needs 117,000 people to sign the petition. I went to the Secretary of State's office. 126,000 is what they have. So
1: okay.
0: AI had it right. National Review, which said 720,000 people had signed it. That's incorrect, according to the 2026 initiative petition monthly submission log from the Oregon Secretary of State.
1: So, All right. That makes more sense.
0: Yeah. So, yeah, it made, when I went, it just doesn't.
1: Yeah.
0: There's just no way, not 720,000 in Oregon, where you have so many people that rely on that industry survive.
1: Yeah.
0: Especially in all the rural areas.
1: And if you know anything about, again, responsible hunters and fishermen, they know. And you play by the rule for a reason. First of all, you don't want to get the fine if you're, you know, not thinking about the health of the species. But beyond that, I mean, you do think about the health of the species. You want future generations to be able to enjoy that. And also, again, it is about the health of the entire environment, because disease can spread easily.
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9: From ABC News, I'm Stephanie Officer. President Trump has now become the first sitting U.S. president to attend an NBA Finals game Monday with his appearance at the New York Knicks versus San Antonio Spurs game at Madison Square Garden. It's a decision many are criticizing after it brought strict security in and around MSG and shut out fans who wanted to be outside the arena for its traditional watch party. NBA Commissioner Adam Silver.
10: Oh, he's a genuine Knicks fan. And so, yes, there's some inconvenience to the fans here, but one looking around this arena, it's packed. So people listen, they came early, they got through whatever extra security which is necessary. So as I said, I think we should be using sports to create more of a sense of community with people, not less.
9: The Knicks lost to the Spurs 115-111, their first loss in 46 days. The Spurs pushing the series 2-1. They play again at MSG Wednesday. It appears the Los Angeles mayor's race is now set for November. Registered Republican Spencer Pratt will not be in it, according to a projection by ABC News.
11: As additional ballots have been counted, with around 80% of Californians voting by mail, now Nithya Raman is projected to face Karen Bass in a runoff election for mayor of Los Angeles in November. The progressive candidate has seen her numbers rising as more mail-in ballots have arrived. She edged out Spencer Pratt, who President Trump had said was MAGA, in a city where only 15% of voters are registered Republicans. November's race now to be two Democrats, Karen Bass and Nithya Raman, facing off against each other. Alex Stone, ABC News, Los Angeles.
9: Some McDonald's restaurants are introducing a new AI-powered drive-thru. The company says it's part of their new global strategy. ABC's Elizabeth Schulze.
12: Was that with Hunter sauce and demon sauce?
13: Yes.
14: The chatbot, nicknamed Archie, taking orders in English and Spanish. McDonald's CEO saying it's 90% accurate. And writing in a memo, the Golden Arches is launching a new strategy as more of the customer journey becomes automated.
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9: With the first World Cup just days away, hundreds of concession workers at Los Angeles' SoFi Stadium have authorized a possible strike against the stadium's food service operator. ABC's Christian Cordero.
17: They voted overwhelmingly to authorize a strike. It doesn't necessarily mean that they will strike, but they're effectively putting those on the other side of the table on notice that they can walk off the job anytime between now and Friday, presumably, because that's when the deadline is for the first World Cup match here in the U.S.
9: A Louisiana man recovering from injuries after trying to evade cops Sunday by leaping into an alligator-infested swamp. It went about how you'd expect.
18: Louisiana state troopers pulled over a drunk driving suspect on an elevated highway just outside New Orleans. But before they could finish the sobriety test, the man jumped off the highway and into the alligator-infested swamp. Trooper Kyle Wagner says one of the gators attacked. But even with bite wounds, the man continued deeper into the marsh.
19: Even after getting attacked by an alligator, he continued to evade arrest.
18: Wagner says they did eventually catch the man, and after he was treated for alligator bites, arrested him on drunk driving charges. Chris Miller, ABC News, New Orleans.
9: This spring so far has been the second warmest on record in the U.S. A new report from the National Oceanic and Atmospheric Administration found Arizona, Colorado, New Mexico, and Texas all had their warmest springs since records began in 1895. All of the lower 48 states had higher than average temperatures. I'm Stephanie Officer, ABC News.
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25: From the WPBF 25 First Warning Weather Center, I'm Chief Certified Meteorologist Chris Martinez with a look at South Florida's certified most accurate forecast. Tonight, warm and humid, temperatures down into the upper 70s. As you're taking your Tuesday, another hot one with low rain chances. Look for high temperature near 90.
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0: Now, it's Red Eye Radio. Gary McNamara and Eric Harley talk about everything from politics to social issues and news of the day. Whether you're up late or you're just starting your day, welcome to the show from the Relief Factor Studios. 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
1: All across America, we are Red Eye Radio. He is Eric Harley and I'm Gary McNamara.
2: Hi.
1: Well, you know, I took a peek just before we went on the air just to see what was in the Babylon Bee.
2: Okay.
1: And nothing political.
2: Huh?
1: Just something that sort of relates to me. And it shows a guy sitting there with his hair. You know, looks like he's dyed his hair a little bit, but his beard's going gray and everything else. And
2: yeah, yeah.
1: So he's basically, looks like middle age or upper middle age. And the headline beneath it, man is unsure if he's becoming more virtuous with age or just too tired to sin.
2: Buddy's call. Hey, dude, you want to go to the club?
1: I
2: don't know. I just got my shingles vaccine today. I don't think I should.
1: You know, I forgot who. It's a comedian who said it. He said, "Man, I would never want to try to attempt to commit a successful murder, which is mean, you know, you don't get caught.
2: Yeah, right. Yeah.
1: You know, anybody can pull a gun and shoot
2: right.
1: you. And
2: goes, yeah.
1: It's just so hard.
2: It's so much work.
1: So much work. Like those mob guys, they should shoot somebody. It's like, all right, let's go cut him up.
2: Well,
1: it's like,
2: I was watching this documentary series on the five families. And so there's this one guy they take down to the basement. Of course, he says, when I got down to the basement, I realized, because they told me, and he was, you know, the strong arm, you know, the of the family, I guess. And they said, they told me we had a guy down there and we were going to take care of him. Well, they took him down there to take care of him. So they shoot him in the back of the head and it bounces off his skull. And then he turns around and said, did you just shoot me in the head? I mean, that was from a movie. The guy had, you know, obviously had a wound. It chipped his skull, but he lived. And then he beat the living daylights out of both guys. In fact, the other guy had a knife, and he used the knife. I think he took care of the other two guys. I'm thinking, that's out of a mob movie. And the whole time I'm watching it, and I think we've made this observation before, the moment you get made, you know, in the mob, your life is over. You're looking over your shoulder every single second. Not only would it be too hard, it's too much. Just getting a job would be so much easier. A real legitimate job.
1: Yes.
2: Would be so much easier.
1: For us, yes.
2: I mean, if you're willing to put in that much effort, think of what it takes. That's a lot of work, you know, crime.
1: Yeah.
2: You know? And I heard it doesn't pay.
1: Well, especially when your boss expects you to produce each and every day, and the consequences may be worse than what Scott Pelley got.
2: Exactly. Close, yeah.
1: Well, wait a minute, though. You never know.
2: According to Scott Pelley, it was, you know, he felt like he said it was like his family was being murdered.
1: Well, it brings me to this that I was reading. It's just so funny that before we come on the air, I just start reading, you know, I'm reading stuff all the time. And it seems like the last story I read, even, you know, 10 minutes before
2: we go on
1: the air.
2: It's going to be the launch.
1: Yeah, 10 minutes before we go on the air, it's like, okay, I think I'll go with this. And then all of a sudden I start reading and go, no, I got to go with this.
2: Yeah, yeah.
1: Gerald Baker, who is works for the editorial page of the Wall Street Journal.
2: Okay.
1: You ready for this?
2: All right.
1: It's just a couple of paragraphs, but this could be in the Babylon Bee. It's so good.
2: Yeah.
1: But it's true. Mm. Will America survive the murder of 60 Minutes? Will the world? The brutal homicide of America's longest-running television news magazine was reported late last week by its immaculately coiffed and richly compensated frontman, Scott Pelley. for the crime of exposing this act of violence against journalism, truth, and freedom. Mr. Pelley was shown the door after 37 years at the Tiffany Network. These are dark days. If they can eliminate in plain sight an institution as central to the survival of the republic as Mr. Pelley and his carefully chewed spectacles, surely nobody is safe. First, they came for the preening, powdered popinjays of the television news, but I did not speak out because I'm not a popinjay or popinjaw, however you pronounce it. Uh-huh. It's one or the other, which is, in case you know, it's a word that really isn't used a lot in our English language. Let me just get it here for you. The meaning of it is a vain, conceited, and overly talkative person who is excessively preoccupied with their appearance and speaks in a boastful manner. So,
2: yeah.
1: First they came for the preening, powdered popinjays of the television news, but I did not speak out because I was not a popinjay. Forgive the sarcasm. Perhaps Mr. Pelley in his long career deserved more respect, but can we at least be proportionate and, unlike much of what he and his colleagues have been for so long, objective for a moment? Well, you know, the thing is, again, this is where we talk about the left with no self-awareness at all.
2: Yeah.
1: When I saw that, when I was watching that interview, I went, my God, he's exactly. And if you've ever read, and I keep going back to Bernard Goldberg's, first book, Bias.
2: Mm-hmm.
1: And for those who don't know, Bernard Goldberg worked for Dan Rather at CBS News for the longest time. Then remember, he went to HBO and did a bunch of different sports stuff for the longest time.
2: Yeah.
1: And then he wrote the book, and he's not a conservative Republican.
2: No,
1: you know, not even a Republican. He's been a Democrat, from what I know, his whole life. And they view him as, right wing. But everything that he said,

0: And then Christopher Plummer played Mike Wallace. And Christopher Plummer could have easily have been playing Scott Pelley. I mean, it was, in fact, it was more Scott Pelley because Christopher Plummer, it just comes off that way. He comes off more Scott Pelley than he does Mike Wallace. Now, when the movie came out, I wasn't thinking Scott Pelley, but now I put it in perspective. You go watch, it's a good movie. And if you go watch it, and just watch Christopher Plummer. And it's the, you know, that's the whole, it's something right out of a movie. And it is performative. Who was it? Not Brett Baer, but what's his name over at Fox News?
1: John Roberts?
0: No. That used to do Brett Baer's show. He's semi-retired now. But he was talking about how
1: Britt Hume. Oh, okay.
0: And Britt Hume was talking about how they get these presenters, but really it's the producers that drive everything.
1: Right, yeah.
0: Right? And the presenters are always the ones that, you know, they come in, they walk in, they do the wraparound, the whole thing. But that's the face of the show. And I always think of the, like, Dateline NBC, right? And they walk in, they do a bunch of wraparounds, and then the reporters are doing, you know, sometimes on 60 Minutes, it's the same. It's, I sat down with so-and-so. But on, like, other magazine shows, they'll just have, what's his name over at Dateline, do the wraparounds, and he's not doing the sit-down interview. Somebody else is. The point is, they build themselves up to believe they own it. Our friends at the Chicago Republican Party are probably listening right now. Asked me a question. I didn't respond to it. I was going to respond to it on the air. The Chicago Republican Party, at Chicago GOP is their, X handle, and says, this right here is the best. And it was put together by Newsbusters, and it's this clip of Scott Pelley basically going after, you know, Trump over the years, over and over again. And they asked me, do you think Scott Pelley would find it beneath his stature to apply for unemployment? Asking me and you, that tagged you in it too. And at first I would say yes, but then again, the reason he wouldn't consider unemployment is because Scott Pelley believed he owned the place.
1: Yeah,
0: Scott Pelley
1: exactly
0: had thought that it was 60 Minutes was his show. And that's what you build by putting these presenters up there. They often, some of them, not all of them, nothing applies to all, but they have this, and when they come off as this, I mean, I don't know that I've seen more arrogant. You really got to, I got to go back and watch it. I watched a clip the other day, and Christopher Plummer playing Mike Wallace in the movie The Insider, it's closer to Scott Pelley, the arrogance that comes, you know, that comes across. Mm-hmm. And it's just, that's who they think they are.
1: You know, he might, because they put in the letter fired for cause.
0: Yeah.
1: Which implies that the contract is void.
0: Right.
1: Now, it's really interesting. I look back. I'm going back to contracts that I have signed where you have a guaranteed number of years or whatever.
0: Mm-hmm.
1: And I think that in the past, the only thing I remember is I couldn't commit a felony.
0: Disparaging comments about the company and or its leaders. And that was mentioned in the letter from the producer to Scott Pelley, disparaging comments.
1: Okay, that would be
0: what's in Scott Pelley's contract, but that would be, okay. And that has been in almost every contract I've signed. So, yeah, I think that's why they put it in the letter.
1: That opens up a large road.
0: Well, we have the greatest company in the world. I don't know what the hell you're talking about. By the way, that was Gary that said that. Eric is the one that said, we have the greatest company.

0: company in the world, just to be clear.
1: Oh, no. Am I on the defensive here? Yeah. Because I didn't say anything bad.
0: Yeah, but you didn't say anything good, and I did.
1: Well, you know, I said it a long time ago when people, you know, they're like, well, you know, what is it like? I mean, management, one of the big companies. I'm like, well, first off, you know, I think you might be able to argue a point that every company whoever has hired me and every person's ever hired me is an idiot because they said, let's hire this guy and let him go on the air and just say whatever he thinks.
0: I would just say they probably weren't thinking it through.
1: No, the way I look at it, I mean, I still am in awe that I don't care whether it's been an individual owner or a corporation or whatever, I'm in awe that they go, that they've actually gone through the thought process. Let's put these guys on the air. They can say whatever they want. We trust them.
0: Yeah.
1: Really?
0: Yeah.
1: And I'm still doing it.
0: Yeah.
1: So, no, I don't have, you know, anybody who does that. The fact that I'm here, I think, is the answer to everything about how I feel about the companies that have hired me in the past, even if I've had disagreements with them in the past, which I don't here at the moment.
0: Well,
1: you and I really don't, you know, we let you, there isn't really much, I don't think there's anything that we hide.
0: No,
1: you know,
0: no,
1: we're very happy with it, but I don't go, I will never write a book. For example, people that write a book,
0: I
1: would never write a book and say, you know, Eric did this and Ron did that.
0: I've already got the deal signed, but
1: I would never do that.
0: No.
1: And I just don't believe that. I don't believe that the listeners really care about the minutiae of what your individual complaints might be against management over this and this and that.
0: I just don't think they care. I'd have to conjure up some lies to make it happen, quite frankly.
1: Well, same with, so you would know. I.
0: Anthony had, was an actor. He passed away this past weekend. I was just reading an article yesterday about his daughters. They're both actresses. His name is Anthony Head. His brother is Murray Head, the singer, but British actor. And I recognized him from the TV show Buffy the Vampire Slayer because my daughters watched that show religiously back in the day. And he passed away at the age of 72 from pneumonia. But his daughters said he always considered himself lucky as an actor. He loved his job. You know, so they made it sound like, and I thought to myself, I've told my kids that.
1: Yeah, that's it. Yeah.
0: You know, I feel like I've won the lottery with the job that I have and the people I get to work with. It doesn't happen every day. And there are a lot of people out there that, you know, don't like the jobs, don't like the job they have to do. They're sometimes excruciatingly difficult to do, whether it's a desk job or not. And I have a lot of buddies who work construction and they're out in the summer heat and everything else. I consider myself lucky. I've told my kids that. So I related to that article about the daughters of Anthony Head commenting on their dad.
1: Well, it's such a rare thing.
0: Yeah.
1: As I explained to my great nephew one time, he's like, well, the odds are really high to make the NBA. And I said, they're higher to get where we are today at Red Eye.
0: No, they are. They're,
1: you know, because you think about them, what, maybe one in 150 or 150 people, maybe 100.
0: Yeah.
1: Yeah. Out of, you know,
0: the odds is
1: a lot more
0: slim
1: in the NBA, I know.
0: Yeah.
1: So we're blessed. We are Red Eye Radio.
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0: Beer Runner Radio. He's Eric Carlin. I'm Gary McNamara. All right. The president, Iran, Israel, peace deal, whatever. Here's Britt Hume last night on Fox.
1: Well, even if it does happen, John, you have the still fundamental question of whether any deal reached with Iran with some regime or remnant of a regime can be trusted. The Iranians lie, they cheat. Every word that comes out of the mouth of these Iranian officials over there, you have to regard with extreme skepticism. A lot of it is manifestly untrue. And this recent, their recent description of all the damage they did on the attack on Israel is a perfect example of it. So we still have the fundamental question of whether it's ever possible to get a verifiable deal with this regime.
0: And that's the big question. As we said the other day, it's not about whether there's a ceasefire. It's not about whether there's a deal. It's whether we have verification that is absolute.
2: Yeah. You know, and
0: end of story.
2: And that's it. We're going to have their uranium. There's no other way around it. And still, if we allow them to sell oil, they're going to be able to fund their proxies. That's also an issue.
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6: Stephanie Officer. He is now the first sitting U.S. president to attend an NBA Finals game Monday. President Trump at Madison Square Garden to watch game 3 of the New York Knicks versus San Antonio Spurs, invited by the owner. Yet when his face was shown on the Jumbotron, New Yorkers had this frosty response. Police in South Philadelphia continue searching for a pair of suspects involved in the murder of a rising Penn State senior over the weekend. New surveillance video capturing 22-year-old Billy Schmidt's final moments chasing the suspects after they reportedly stole his cell phone during a night out watching the NBA Finals. One of the two unidentified suspects then pulling out a gun and firing at Schmidt, hitting him in the chest and killing him. His father, Bill Schmidt, telling ABC News,
7: "I want to find the two people and make them pay."
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8: 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Really, yeah. 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
11: From the WPBF 25 First Warning Weather Center, I'm Chief Certified Meteorologist Chris Martinez with a look at South Florida's certified most accurate forecast. Tonight, warm and humid, temperatures down into the upper 70s. As you're taking your Tuesday, another hot one with low rain chances. Look for high temperature near 90.
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1: And he's Eric Carly, and I'm Gary McNamara. Welcome and good morning. Thanks so much for being here this morning. 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
2: And thank you.
1: Yes. All right. Well, yesterday, you know, after the president's response to Netanyahu, I looked at you and I said, the first thing that came through my mind was, are they playing good cop, bad cop?
2: Yeah, that was our pre-show meeting. That was the beginning of our pre-show meeting yesterday.
1: Yeah, and it was just, again, it was just a quick thought.
2: Yeah.
1: After yesterday, I think the president, and you and I have talked about this before, he's not going to be able to sell it, but he's trying to, I think, separate the United States from Israel in all of this. He can't sell it. He's trying to do it. Let me just get the Truth Social yesterday, where I just went, what are you doing? Here it is. Israel and Iran must immediately stop shooting. And I'm just like, what? There's a moral equivalency that he's setting there.
2: Yeah.
1: I agree with the Wall Street Journal. They demand more from Israel than they do with Iran right now. Now, there may be a strategy for it. I don't know what it is. Because I don't know what's going on behind the scenes.
2: But on the surface, especially given the phone call that he had with Benjamin Netanyahu, the expletive-filled phone call with Benjamin Netanyahu, you know, he seemed to be angrier at Israel in recent days than he is Iran.
1: Than Iran should. And remember the whole thing with Hezbollah last week? That didn't last any time in April, didn't last any time. You can't trust any of these people, and Trump seems to be implying that you can. That's a problem. He can't sell it. And you want to know how you know it's a problem for him? Over the last 24 hours, I've gone on social media, and that's where you see the influencers that will parrot anything that he does and say, you know, sis, boom, rah, rah, rah. None of that.
2: None of it. No.
1: Now, I didn't see one of the influencers that I normally see say, you're right, Israel's got to straighten up here. And then you see this here. Vance admits U.S.-Israel interests can diverge on Iran. No, they can't.
2: No. Israel needs us. And they need us to be on the same page.
1: Yes.
2: And, of course, we need them to be on the same page. But the problem is, the president can't make any move whatsoever except for to try and extend the ceasefire, non-ceasefire, as long as you can and keep it going till November 3rd. The problem is, it's not a seller. You're not going to have a big mover here in any direction before November 3rd on the war. Okay. It's set right now, and whatever you're doing is not going to change it. Because they're not going to send boots on the ground to go in and get uranium and take the regime out and everything else. That's not going to happen between now and November 3rd, and may never happen.
1: And every day that this continues, the Iranians, Hezbollah, Hamas, the Houthis, I heard the Houthis were shooting at Israel the other day.
2: Yes, yes.
1: They view that as weakness from President Trump. That's how they view it.
2: Right.
1: How do we know? That's how they've always viewed the United States. Mm-hmm. Mm-hmm. And then when Trump put this out, this was the last one yesterday on Truth Social. Both sides, Israel and Iran, are looking to do an immediate ceasefire.
2: Well, there aren't just two sides.
1: Final negotiations on peace are proceeding, subject to ignorance or stupidity getting in the way.
2: Yeah.
1: I have no idea where he's going with it. None.
2: No.
1: I have no idea where he's going with it. Both sides, Israel and Iran, as if the United States is not involved in this.
2: Yeah, there's more than two sides, and the biggest side was left out of that equation.
1: Right. And you've got a lot of Republicans now going, what the hell is he doing? What in the world? Where in the world is he going with this? That's why it was so quiet on social media over the last 36 hours. Because there is, as we've talked about before, we're still negotiating what we had before the war began.
2: Yeah. Yeah. Here's the thing, is that the table is set for the negotiation. The asks are on the table. It's a long time knowing, and it's a very simple set of asks from both sides. And I mean, in this case, the U.S. and Iran, not Israel and Iran. And you're not going to get there. There's not going to be a concession by either side between now and November 3rd. It's only going to be kicking the can down the road, getting past the election. And then I don't know what happens. And much of that will depend on how the election goes itself. Because if Democrats win, they won't be seated till January. So if you wanted to take any action, it means you'd have to do it between November 4th and January 1st. And that's not a lot of time. It's not enough time, if you ask me. I give our military the benefit of the doubt, and I would hope to be wrong. But if you're talking about taking out the regime and getting all of their enriched uranium, because both of those have to happen. You leave the regime in place and allow them to sell oil, they're going to still fund their proxies. And things like October 7th can happen again.
1: Well, what is the negotiating point? What is the negotiating leverage that the United States has? We kill more in the regime. Are we going to do that?
2: Not before November 3rd.
1: It looks like we're not going to do that.
2: Yeah.
1: Because how many times, remember now, it's 9 weeks of the ceasefire continuing. Has there been any announced movement at all on either side?
2: No. That's what I'm saying. The table is set and everybody's just sitting around. Right. It's like they all walk down the hall to the break room and getting some out of the vending machine. Everybody knows, the entire world knows what the asks are and what is on the table and what is in play for both sides. So that's the problem here. It's an awkward stalemate. And you're not hearing it, you know, because you can't anymore if you just come out and say, well, the talks are progressing. Nobody's going to buy.
1: Why should Iran negotiate?
2: They don't have to before November 3rd.
1: Right. That's, and then you ask that question. 9 weeks ago, they better negotiate because he'll go right back in again. We know that's not the case. We know that they can break ceasefire after ceasefire after ceasefire after ceasefire after ceasefire. We'll do some defensive moves, but they don't care if the public starves as long as they remain in power. They don't care if people don't have jobs as long as they remain in power. And so you lose your, the president has lost his leverage unless he goes back in, and there's no indication that he's willing to do that at all. And then trying to frame it yesterday that the two sides here are between Israel and Iran. Well, you can solve that problem if you say you're close to the deal and that things should move very quickly. It means you can get the uranium and you have all the enforcement enforcement parts of it, the verification parts of it, all set, and that Iran is willing to cooperate with you on it. Now, right. I did see the other day when I went, okay, the only people that can get the uranium are United States and China. When the hell did China come into this?
2: Well,
1: did you see that the other day?
2: Yeah, the question I think has kind of always been there. I think that was part of the trip. But the question is, how much is China, and I would also include Russia in this question, helping Iran. Because word was they were sending equipment. Well, if you're sending equipment, sending trucks, sending massive earth-moving equipment, which would be required to get at least 60% of that uranium, we're equipped. Russia might be equipped.
1: Well,
2: China's definitely equipped. Question is, would they be doing it?
1: Well, yeah, and why would you bring us another? Why would you bring China into the mix when you can deal with Iran one on one? You bring China into the mix. Iran wants China into the mix because if they don't do it, and the U.S. can't verify it, then it's just not the U.S. going against Iran.
2: China,
1: it's UN going against or UN. The U.S. going against China and Iran.
2: And the story came out, I think it's 2 weeks ago, that Iran, and Wall Street Journal had it, Iran is secretly selling oil to China.
1: Yeah.
2: And they're moving it. These unmarked ships that they're loading, and it's getting done.
1: And they're getting
2: and
1: paid.
2: By the way,
1: and
2: that story.
1: And by the way, they're getting paid for it, too.
2: Yeah, exactly. And that's the, so if that's going on, there is a concern with China, but your negotiation is directly with Iran.
1: But the problem is, as of right now, the president cannot sell this supposed, the two sides now are Israel and Iran, and somehow the United States is separating from Israel. They can't sell it. And then J.D. Vance out there saying the same thing yesterday. I'm like, you can't sell this to your own party.
2: Right.
1: You can't sell this to your own party and the entire Iranian sphere of influence in their regime look at it as a horrible weakness that the president is attempting to sell this.
2: Yeah, right. Yeah. I mean, it's just not, again, you're in a very awkward situation where really the talks really aren't even going on. You can't convince me that they are. Because everybody knows what the asks are. You're not going to give anything up before the election, and Iran is not going to give anything up.
1: I thought yesterday, I don't give a damn about Trump being at the New York Knicks game or not. I don't care about this. I don't care about this crap.
2: No.
1: I just don't. I don't care about the ballroom. I don't care about it. All I care is about the things that matter right now. And you've even seen it yesterday. The influencers were more on the Knicks game and... and should he be? I could care less. I could care less whether they boo or cheer. I could care less whether he goes. I could care less about any of that stuff. I care about winning in November, the Republicans winning in November. That's it. That's my only goal. I could care less about all the side story and little dramas here and there going on with Welker. Don't do it. Don't go on. It's a stupid move.
2: You don't need to.
1: You're trying to sit there.
2: They actually said that a couple of years ago.
1: Yeah.
2: That we don't need to do that.
1: Right. Don't do it. I don't care about that. I care about the stuff that's really, really important for our national security and our economy.
2: Yes.
1: And Republicans are like, we don't care. Let's talk about Trump being at the Knicks game. I don't give a damn.
2: Well, look, the regime has to be taken out and that uranium has to be ours.
1: Yes.
2: Period. Those two things have to happen. Yeah.
1: And verification of everything.
2: Yep.
1: Not a promise.
2: Right.
1: Not a guarantee. There is no guarantee that the Iranians can give. It's only verification of the United States, which is slam dunk.
2: Yeah. It used to be Reagan used it. It actually comes from Russia, the old saying, trust but verify. Don't trust but verify.
1: Yes.
2: In this case.
1: We are Red Eye Radio.
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0: Rear Window Radio. He is Eric Cronin. I'm Gary McNamara. The mainstream media was loving it yesterday when they came out and it says Paxton's impeachment lawyer has come out for Tallarico here in the state of Texas. And
1: right.
0: Because Tallarico will bring people together. And I said to myself, he's got to be a Democrat. He's just a lawyer. Got to be a Democrat.
1: Yeah.
0: Tony Busby, I was the lead lawyer for the fraudulent impeachment of Paxton. Our team consisted of more than 20 lawyers. I understand that my friend Dan Cogdill publicly supports A.G. Paxton's opponent. I'm not surprised by this. He's a lifelong Democrat. I also understand that he recently got crossways with Paxton concerning some real estate development that Paxton opposed, and he represented A.G. Paxton, and Governor Abbott alleged that the developer might impose Sharia law. Now you know the rest of the story. I firmly support A.G. Paxton for U.S. Senate. That's one of those stories where they only give you, they don't give you the full story. They simply say, wow, look at this. This is incredible. This was his impeachment lawyer, and he's voting for the opposition.
1: Aha! Yeah, like the aha moment. It's like, no, it's a lawyer.
0: Yeah, it's a Democrat. Yeah. No, you said it. Forget it. He's a lawyer.
1: He's a lawyer.
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10: From Sherry, Preston, an American chopper down in the Middle East. The Apache attack chopper crashing near the Strait of Hormuz. President Trump saying both members of the crew are safe. No word yet on what happened. The president also sounding optimistic about a possible peace deal with Iran.
11: I don't think there are any sticking points. I think we're very close to having a very, very good, strong, powerful deal.
10: For a lot of Americans, a deal to reopen the Strait of Hormuz and possibly bring down prices can't come soon enough. ABC's Karen Waugh.
12: The Federal Reserve Bank of New York survey finds 44% of Americans now say their financial situation is worse than a year ago. And 13% say their situation is much worse, the highest percentage in 4 years. The financial unease putting added strain on food pantries.
10: More worries about food, especially beef, with more cases of the new world screwworm popping up. More cases have been confirmed in that cluster in cows in Texas, and now it's shown up in New Mexico, found in a dog. But Agriculture Secretary Brooke Rollins promises
13: the food supply system remains intact and couldn't be safer or better than any other food supply system in the world.
10: Votes are still being counted in California, but now the Associated Press is projecting reality star Spencer Pratt will miss the cut for the runoff in the Los Angeles mayor's race. ABC's Trevor Ault taking a look at allegations of fraud.
14: The fact that they then have to cross-reference the signatures on the mail-in ballots. They don't just open them and say, okay, count it, we got it. They have a process to make sure you are who you say you are and everything lines up. That also takes time, which slows the voting count. And so it is an argument from California voting officials, actually, that the fact that we're not going fast is evidence that there is not a lot of fraud happening here.
10: Voters in Maine go to the polls today. The key race there, the Democratic Senate primary. You're listening to ABC News.
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7: From the WPBF 25 First Warning Weather Center, this is meteorologist Brooke Silvering. Temperatures heating up today just around the 90-degree mark, with feels like temperatures closer to the triple digits. Look for a couple of passing clouds. We do have a chance for an isolated shower, mainly inland, late this evening. Temperatures back into the 70s, 90s through the week.
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8: This is America in the Morning from Westwood One. Good morning, I'm John Trout. It's Tuesday, June 9th, 2026. Here's what's coming up on America in the Morning.
9: Israel and Iran have traded strikes, threatening to drag the Middle East back into a full-scale war. Sagar Meghani, Washington.
10: He's done a good job.
11: Todd Blanche, he kept me out of jail.
10: President Trump wants to elevate Todd Blanche in his administration. I'm Joan Jones.
12: The defense rests in the trial surrounding a high school track meet stabbing in Texas. I'm Clayton Neville.
10: On Wall Street, investors are waiting for SpaceX to go public this Friday in what could be the biggest debut of all time. I'm Jessica Ettinger.
13: A federal lawsuit seeks to halt the upcoming UFC fight card on the White House South Lawn. I'm Geffen Coolball.
8: Correspondent Julie Walker has the story of President Trump booed at the NBA Finals game in New York City. All ahead on America in the Morning. It's 7 after. Both Israel and Iran have paused their exchange of fire after Iran launched ballistic missiles at Israel, and Israel responded with airstrikes on military targets, including sites in Tehran. Israel's retaliation came despite a direct appeal from President Trump, who urged Prime Minister Benjamin Netanyahu not to respond to the Iranian attack. Washington correspondent Sagar Magani reports Vice President J.D. Vance, speaking on Fox News, says all sides are close to an agreement and the Iranians are making concessions.
14: I don't assume that anybody's acting in good faith. We're going to take the attitude of accomplish the president's mission, but verify over the long term that the Iranians are keeping their end of the bargain. It's a tall order, but it's one that the president has put us in a good position to achieve. The Iranians don't want this war to continue. It's not in their best interest. And I think they're coming to the table. We're, of course, going to verify it. But if we get to this deal, it's going to be a home run win for the American people.
9: Israel and Iran have again traded strikes, threatening to drag the Middle East back into a full-scale war. They were the first attack since the U.S. struck a ceasefire deal with Iran 2 months ago, after President Trump wrote on social media the shooting must stop. Iran's state-run TV announced the military was halting offensive operations in Tel Aviv.
15: I tell you, citizens of Israel, as I say to my friend in conversations with my friend President Trump, we will defend Israel in determination and in wit, and together we will bring back security to northern Israel.
9: Israeli leader Benjamin Netanyahu implied this round of fighting is over, while warning his forces would retaliate against more attacks. Iran's foreign ministry is blaming the U.S. for the escalation. President Trump wrote online, both Israel and Iran must stop shooting. A regional official says the U.S. has told Iran Israel has agreed to halt its strikes as well. Sagar Magani, Washington.
8: Washington correspondent Sagar Magani reports there are concerns that Yemen's Iran-aligned Houthis could join the fighting. But Vice President J.D. Vance, speaking on Fox News, says all sides are close to an agreement and the Iranians are making concessions. In New York City, unprecedented security measures were in place around Madison Square Garden as President Trump attended Game 3 of the NBA Finals between the New York Knicks and San Antonio Spurs. Streets in Midtown Manhattan were closed. A fence was erected around Madison Square Garden, and airport-style security was in place for ticket holders. Correspondent Julie Walker has more on the story.
16: The Secret Service and the NYPD determined that the additional security requirements that need to be in place are ones that change our approach for what the finals would be. The good news, however, is that New Yorkers will still have an incredible number of opportunities to watch the Knicks together at watch parties, as has been announced that the Knicks organization has put together watch parties here in Central Park as well as at Brooklyn Bowl. We've also announced that there will be an additional watch party at Bryant Park for about 5,000 New Yorkers.
17: Outside Madison Square Garden, Knicks fans like James Morrow and Agatha Goalie were looking at a team that was just 2 wins away from their first championship since 1973.
18: Let's go Knicks, baby!
19: We sweeping them. It's the Blue Broom.
17: The Knicks beating the Spurs in their first 2 away games of the finals. Now they're back at home where fan Guardia Christian predicts a sweep.
20: You know, Knicks in 4, the way they're playing, the only way they lose is if they defeat themselves. The Spurs aren't going to beat them.
17: Meanwhile, security in and around MSG extra tight for President Trump's visit.
21: No one will be allowed inside the secured area unless they have a ticket to the game, a train ticket. They are going to a business inside the area. Everyone entering the secure area will be screened by the New York City Police Department.
17: He'll watch the game as a guest of owner James Dolan.
22: Well, I'll be going to Game 3. I guess it's Game 3 on Monday. I thought it was amazing. I think the Knicks have an amazing team the way they played. Started off slow, and it just got stronger and stronger. Wemby looks like he's going to be a great player, but they really played well, I thought.
23: Brunson's fantastic. Towns is fantastic. They just have a great team.
17: A massive perimeter fence was put up and the free watch party outside the garden canceled. There are other free watch parties around the city instead. Julie Walker, New York.
8: Incidentally, the Spurs beat the Knicks in Game 3, 115-111. It's 12 after. When we return on America in the Morning, Blanche gets nod as permanent attorney general after these messages.
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0: have impacts all the way to the south through the Tennessee Valley and continuing into Alabama and Georgia. Some of the heavier storms will develop from Tennessee into Ohio with flooding possible. Some of the storms will reach into the western Carolinas this afternoon. Farther east from the eastern Carolinas northward through the mid-Atlantic and northeast, it'll be a dry day with sunshine and a few clouds. Temperatures will be climbing into the 80s, but for most places, the humidity will remain lower. In the central U.S., it will also be dry much of the day. There will be a few scattered thunderstorms to start in parts of Nebraska, Kansas, and Missouri. There'll be sunshine and a few clouds and highs well into the 90s as far north as North Dakota and Minnesota through Texas and Louisiana. Kansas and Oklahoma could also see a few spots hit 100. Though it will be dry much of the day, late in the day, the next system will move out of the Rockies and spark a few thunderstorms in western Nebraska, northward to western North Dakota. These storms will then track eastward at night, and there's going to be widespread severe thunderstorms moving through parts of the Dakotas and Nebraska early tonight with the risk of damaging winds and even tornadoes. The same system will produce several showers throughout the day in Idaho, Montana, into Wyoming, and scattered showers farther west of that in Oregon and Washington, though it is going to be cooler as well with clouds and showers with highs in the 50s and 60s. That's the weather across America. There'll be plenty of clouds in Columbus, Ohio today with a few heavier thunderstorms this afternoon and a high of 79. Pullman, Washington will be cool today with some sun, a shower or two, and a high of 58. That's the nation's weather. I'm AccuWeather.com meteorologist Matt Rindy.
1: 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President Trump formally nominates Acting Attorney General Todd Blanch to fill the role permanently. Correspondent Joan Jones reports that Blanch, who was President Trump's personal attorney, could face an uphill battle to be confirmed by the Senate.
2: Acting Attorney General, tomorrow I'm instructing Dan and everybody else that's involved in that very complicated process, which is going to go, I think, very quickly, that we are going to make him permanent Attorney General.
3: President Trump making that announcement last week at a Rose Garden dinner at the White House. Blanch has been a central figure in the Trump administration since the departure of Pam Bondi, who, by the way, told Congress in a closed-door interview last month that Blanch was responsible for the Justice Department's poor handling of the Epstein files. In his role as acting AG, Blanch has been involved in arrests and indictments in fraud cases, disputed terror plots, and he was forefront when the DOJ brought indictments against the Southern Poverty Law Center.
4: Obviously, I'm honored and humbled that the president indicated he was going to nominate me. I will work with the senators. I have a good relationship with the Senate of both sides.
3: Blanch's nomination won't sail easily through the Senate, where soon-to-be-departing Senator Tom Tillis vows to sink the nomination unless Blanch condemns January 6th.
5: Senator Tillis is a loser. That's why he didn't run. He didn't run because I wouldn't support.
3: Tillis serves on the Senate Judiciary Committee and is seen as a make-or-break vote for advancing Blanch's confirmation. The confirmation hearing dates have not yet been set. I'm Joan Jones.
1: Closing arguments are slated for later this morning in the trial of a Texas teenager accused of stabbing another teenager to death at a high school track meet outside Dallas. Correspondent Clayton Neville is following the case.
6: Carmelo Anthony's charged with murder in last year's stabbing at a Frisco track meet that killed 17-year-old Austin Metcalf. Anthony's black and Metcalf white, leading to racial division in the reaction to Metcalf's killing. Tensions have been high during the trial, and local advocates like Dominique Alexander with the Next Generation Action Network are encouraging peace as the trial nears an end.
7: We do not support chaos. We do not support intimidation.
6: Witnesses testified that Metcalf told Anthony to leave the tent that he was under at the track meet because it wasn't his school's. According to the testimony, Anthony said, "You'll have to move me." Metcalf shoved him, and Anthony reached into his backpack and grabbed a knife and stabbed Metcalf. Legal expert Bree West told WFAA-TV she was surprised Anthony was not called to testify.
8: And a lot of people just wanted to hear what he had to say.
6: Anthony's lawyers sticking with the self-defense claim. They took one day to present their case. Anthony faces a minimum sentence of 5 years behind bars if convicted. In Dallas, I'm Clayton Neville.
1: It's 19 after. When we return on America in the Morning, parasitic screwworm fly. U.S. Agriculture Secretary addresses the pest after these messages.
0: Bye.
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8: It's 21 after. This is America in the Morning. Thanks for listening. The war in Iran continues its effect on the U.S. stock market, as we learn from CNBC's Jessica Ettinger with Tuesday Business.
9: Wall Street opens this morning after a mixed day for stocks. Markets were positive after Iran said it was halting strikes near Israel. Then it turned mixed after Israel's Prime Minister Netanyahu said his war with Iran is not over. Here's CNBC's Mike Santoli on the market trying to rebound from Friday's ugly sell-off.
10: Today's showing is a little bit unpersuasive that it wouldn't just be one and done. There wasn't a whole lot of conviction behind this bounce. What you would consider the dead cat bounce level, the 20-day average, didn't go up beyond it.
9: The Dow was down 80 points yesterday, but the NASDAQ was up 220. Some Wall Street firms are saying that investors are selling their big winning stocks to take some profits and have cash ready for this Friday. Elon Musk's SpaceX will go public in what's being called the biggest IPO, initial public offering ever on Wall Street. Apple's Worldwide Developers Conference delivered the AI some investors have been waiting for. Apple shares hit a record high during the day yesterday, but they fell at the close because people just wanted more.
11: You know, from the user perspective, what they announced today is on par with what ChatGPT was offering for free 2 years ago. That's a big step for Apple. They didn't have that. Now they do. It's running on their own architecture. I think what the argument they're trying to make is they've done the hard work now. This is the reset. They've announced it. All the things people are talking about in terms of agentic workloads or automating apps or doing even more in the future, they have the ability to do that now as the market develops.
9: That's The Verge editor-in-chief Nilay Patel on CNBC. The parasitic screwworm fly in the U.S. after being eradicated at least 50 years ago. Agriculture Secretary Brooke Rollins telling CNBC it will be eradicated again.
12: The food supply is not at risk. This is not a virus. It's not a disease. It's just a little pest, a larva that lands in a calf's wound, for example, and it can be treated. So the two calves that were found last week have been treated. They're expected to fully recover.
9: She adds the screwworm flies will be gone by breeding with sterile males, and that's underway.
12: We're already dropping about 10 million sterile flies a week right now on the affected area. We also have a lot of treatment opportunities from the FDA. They went on an emergency fast track approval process last year preparing for today, and that's why, again, we're in a much better spot today than we were back then when it took years. We have all the veterinarians on the ground, mobile testing units ready to go to, again, contain as we're working with all of our great ranchers and livestock producers.
9: On today's watch list, we get a read on how small businesses are feeling about the economy with the National Federation of Independent Business Survey, and we get existing home sales numbers.
8: All great information. CNBC's Jessica Ettinger. It's 25 after. When we return on America in the Morning, fighting at the White House, mixed martial arts style, after these messages.
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8: Welcome back. Thanks for listening. This is America in the Morning. It's 27 after. It's official in Los Angeles. Councilwoman Nathiah Rahman has overtaken Republican Spencer Pratt for second place in the City of Angels mayoral race and will face current Mayor Karen Bass in November. President Trump has made claims over voter fraud in the California primary, which prompted the U.S. Attorney's Office to open a fraud probe. Well, could the fight not take place? A lawsuit seeks to bar an upcoming mixed martial arts event from happening outside the White House. Correspondent Gethin Coolbaugh explains.
19: A federal lawsuit seeks to halt the upcoming UFC fight card on the White House South Lawn, timed for President Donald Trump's 80th birthday and part of the celebration of the nation's 250th anniversary. The filing by the Public Integrity Project on behalf of two Virginia residents contends the Trump administration's authorization of the June 14th event violated National Park Service regulations prohibiting sporting events on federal park lands. It also says Congress did not consent to the towering arch overlooking the event space. The White House says the lawsuit is baseless. I'm Gethin Coolbaugh.
8: America in the Morning for Tuesday, June 9th, 2026, is produced by Jeff McKay and Tom Cusick. I'm John Trout. This is Westwood One.
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9: ABC News, I'm Sherry Preston. A U.S. Army helicopter crashing near the Strait of Hormuz. The two crew members on board not injured, according to President Trump. 44% of Americans tell the Federal Reserve Bank of New York in a new survey that their financial situation is worse than it was a year ago. 13% say it's much worse.
27: The war in Iran, one major factor behind rising costs. President Trump insists the U.S. is nearing a peace deal with Iran.
28: I don't think there are any sticking points. I think we're very close to having a very, very good, strong, powerful deal.
27: Telling ABC's Jonathan Carl, we're trying to finish it up. The one with the power wins. We have all the power.
9: ABC's Karen Hua. California state officials say there is nothing weird about the vote counting that takes longer than most elections. It's because so many people use mail-in balloting and the signatures are cross-referenced. The latest count chose Democrat Nithya Raman overtaking Spencer Pratt. This is ABC News.
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32: This is America in the Morning from Westwood One. Coming up this half hour.
33: Maine on the list of states voting in the primaries today. I'm Clayton Neville.
34: A congressional report claims Minnesota officials ignored fraud warnings. I'm Sue Aller.
35: New cases of the new world screwworm in Texas and New Mexico. I'm Lisa Dwyer.
36: Airlines are feeling the pinch from rising oil prices due to the war in Iran. I'm Jennifer King.
37: J.D. Vance has made an addition to the vice president's official residence, Sagar Meghani, Washington.
38: This year's edition of the World Cup will be the biggest ever. I'm Haya Pinjwani.
39: Savannah Guthrie is still holding out hope for the return of her mother. I'm Kevin Carr.
32: Back after these messages.
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2: From the WPBF 25 First Warning Weather Center, this is meteorologist Brooke Silvering. Temperatures heating up today just around the 90-degree mark with feels like temperatures closer to the triple digits. Look for a couple of passing clouds. We do have a chance for an isolated shower, mainly inland, late this evening. Temperatures back into the 70s, 90s through the week.

0: 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You're with America in the Morning, and thanks for listening. AccuWeather.com meteorologist Matt Rindy is watching a couple storms. What do you have?
1: We are watching two systems in the U.S. producing several showers and thunderstorms today into tonight. Starting in the central U.S., it will be dry much of the day outside of a few scattered thunderstorms to start in parts of Nebraska, Kansas, and Missouri. There'll be a few clouds and highs well into the 90s as far north as North Dakota and Minnesota, southward through Texas and Louisiana, and Kansas and Oklahoma could also hit 100 in a few spots. Though it is dry much of the day, late in the day, the next system to move out of the Rockies will spark thunderstorms in western Nebraska, northward to western North Dakota. And these storms will then track eastward at night. There's going to be widespread strong to severe thunderstorms moving through the Dakotas and Nebraska early tonight with a risk for damaging winds, hail, and even tornadoes. And this same system will produce several showers throughout the day in Idaho and Montana into Wyoming, and even scattered showers west of that in Oregon and Washington. It is also going to be a cooler day with the clouds and showers with highs in the 50s and 60s. Now, the rest of the West is going to remain dry under sunshine with highs in the 60s along the California coast and then warming to the 100s in the Southwest deserts. Another system will be moving through the Great Lakes and thunderstorms will form all the way to the south through Tennessee Valley and then continuing into Alabama and Georgia. Some of the heavier storms will develop in Tennessee and Ohio with localized flooding possible, and some of the storms will reach into the western Carolinas this afternoon. Farther east from the eastern Carolinas, northward through the mid-Atlantic and northeast, it will be dry today with sunshine and a few clouds. Temperatures will be climbing into the 80s, but for most places, the humidity will remain lower. That's the nation's weather. I'm AccuWeather.com meteorologist Matt Rindy.
0: 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I'm John Trout. Primary day ahead of the November midterm elections in four American states, including Maine, where recent controversy surrounds a Democrat candidate for Senate. Following the races, correspondent Clayton Neville.
2: The Republican race to succeed Governor Henry McMaster is on the ballot in South Carolina as voters head to the polls in the primaries. In Nevada, residents voting in the gubernatorial primary, among other races. Incumbent Governor Joe Lombardo is facing six Republican challengers and six Democrats will compete for the nomination. Meanwhile, in Maine, the focus is on the Senate race for incumbent Republican Senator Susan Collins' seat. That seat with national implications, as it could shift the balance of power in Congress. With big leads in the polls and no major opponents campaigning against him, Maine oyster farmer and political newcomer Graham Plattner is expected to win the Democratic nomination, despite controversy. Senator Bernie Sanders, who backs Plattner, spoke about allegations against him at the National Press Club.
3: So to my mind, I don't know what is true or not true. He denies it. She says something else. But what I do know is that there are people in the United States Senate right now who are not saints. I can tell you that.
2: Plattner, a former Marine, has caught grief over a tattoo that resembled a Nazi symbol. He covered up that tattoo. He's also been criticized by women that reportedly dated him, calling their relationship toxic. He also admitted to a sexting scandal where he was texting another woman sexual messages while he was married to his current wife, who stands by her husband. Plattner, emotional on the campaign trail as he garners support across Maine.
4: On behalf of my wife, Amy, and I, thank you. This is a pretty hard thing to go through, to be entirely honest. And the only thing that really makes it bearable is going around the state of Maine and having as much support as we've gotten from people in our community and from people all over the state. So thank you all very, very much.
2: And in North Dakota, voters will decide a ballot measure that would bar future proposed constitutional amendments from addressing more than one topic at a time. Instead, they would be limited to one single subject. I'm Clayton Neville.
0: A congressional report released by the House Oversight Committee accuses senior Minnesota officials, including current Governor Tim Walz and Attorney General Keith Ellison, of ignoring warnings of widespread fraud in federally funded social programs. Correspondent Sue Aller has details.
5: Hundreds of millions of dollars may have been lost to fraud in Minnesota. A new report from the House Oversight Committee accuses Minnesota leaders of failing to stop widespread fraud in taxpayer-funded social service programs. A 205-page report alleges Governor Tim Walz and Attorney General Keith Ellison knew about major fraud concerns for years, but failed to take action. The Republican-led committee says the fraud involved programs intended to feed children, provide health care, support people with disabilities, and assist low-income families. Investigators estimate as much as $9 billion in taxpayer funds may have been lost, misused, or placed at risk through various schemes over several years. Here's Republican House Representative Tim Burkett of Tennessee, courtesy of Fox 9, asking Governor Walz questions about whistleblowers.
6: Well, almost 30 whistleblowers accuse you and your administration of retaliation. Would you say that's a conspiracy then?
7: I can't speak to what they said. I can tell you it didn't happen.
5: Governor Walz's office blasted the report, calling the committee a joke and pointing to steps the state has taken to strengthen fraud investigations and oversight. The Attorney General's office says Ellison has aggressively prosecuted Medicaid fraud and helped federal authorities pursue other cases. The Oversight Committee is now urging federal anti-fraud investigators to conduct a broader review and recommend additional safeguards to protect taxpayer dollars. I'm Sue Aller.
0: The concern in Texas over the screw worm is now moving to adjoining states. Lisa Dwyer reports that the USDA has confirmed new threats that don't include cattle and a new case outside of Texas.
8: The U.S. Department of Agriculture has announced new cases of the New World screwworm in Texas and New Mexico. Agriculture Secretary Brooke Rollins.
9: Yesterday, USDA confirmed two additional cases, one in Texas in a calf in LaSalle County and another in Lea County, New Mexico, in a dog that we are hearing has been moved up from Mexico. And today, just a couple of hours ago, we had an additional confirmation in a goat in Gillespie County, Texas. These developments obviously represent a serious threat to our livestock and wildlife, but they haven't caught us off guard. We have been tracking this pest for a long time, and we have fought before, and we will do so again.
8: Rollins says the government will import sterile male flies to help eradicate the screw worm.
9: A couple of quick key action items I want to touch on. Number one, expanding sterile fly production and dispersal capacity. You all are probably tracking that we launched that last year, but earlier this year opened both a dispersal facility, but also invested tens of millions of dollars in refitting, which those sterile flies will begin to come online this month. So very good timing.
8: And that building facilities in the U.S. is a top priority. Both Rollins and Texas Governor Greg Abbott urge residents to check their animals daily.
10: It is critical to stay vigilant and stay informed. We prevented and eradicated this pest before. We can do it again.
8: I'm Lisa Dwyer.
0: It's 17 till. Among the stories we're covering next, U.S. cities brace for crowds as the World Cup gets underway and a new brain at Apple. America in the Morning, back after these messages.
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15: 32.
0: It's 15 till. I'm John Trout. This is America in the Morning. Trouble in the Strait of Hormuz is pushing up the price of jet fuel higher, increasing ticket prices for flyers and impacting the airline industry's bottom line. Correspondent Jennifer King reports.
16: Airlines are feeling the pinch from rising oil prices due to the war in Iran. U.S. airlines spent $6.5 billion on jet fuel in April. That's up 78% over this time last year, according to new government data. A major industry trade group, the International Air Transport Association, is warning that higher fuel prices could cut 2026 global profits in half. The association's director general, Willie Walsh, says airfares are rising, but airlines are still absorbing part of the hike in their bottom lines. In an effort to contain costs, airlines around the world are raising airfares and fees, cutting perks, canceling flights, and trimming schedules. Last week, American Airlines announced they are temporarily suspending some routes this summer. I'm Jennifer King.
0: Surprise in the race for U.S. Senate in Texas. As one of the lawyers who defended Attorney General Ken Paxton during his three-year-old impeachment trial endorsed Democrat James Tallarico. Dan Cogdell, a veteran Houston attorney who represented Paxton in his long-running felony security fraud case and his 2023 impeachment, announced his support for Tallarico. Cogdell spoke on a podcast where he said that he believed that Paxton has lost his sight on the core Republican mission and said that Tallarico believes in unity over division. Tallarico is hoping to be the first Democrat to win a statewide race in Texas in over 30 years. Paxton defeated incumbent Senator John Cornyn after Paxton received the endorsement of President Trump just days before the vote. America in the Morning continues. There's been an unusual change to the home of the vice president in Washington, D.C. Details from correspondent Sagar Magani.
17: J.D. Vance has made an addition to the vice president's official residence. The U.S. Naval Observatory now has a chicken coop and a dozen baby chicks. The coop's designed to look like the Victorian residence itself, with a round turret and faux slate roof. It was donated by Carolina Coops, a North Carolina firm that's gained a social media following for its stylish coops. VPs have lived on the observatory grounds for nearly 50 years, and some families have left their imprint. The Biden added a heritage garden, the Pence's beehives, the quails added a heated swimming pool. Sagar Magani, Washington.
0: The United States will be co-hosting the World Cup with Mexico and Canada. All three nations are expected to see a large influx of world visitors for the event that happens every 4 years. Correspondent Haya Panjwani reports on one city's preparations.
18: This year's edition of the World Cup will be the biggest ever. There will be an expanded field of 48 teams, three host countries, and 16 stadiums, staging the record 104 matches over a 39-day tournament. Toronto is one of the host cities and is preparing for thousands of visitors.
19: During the tournament, we are anticipating approximately 300,000 visitors to celebrate in this historic moment for Toronto.
18: Toronto Police Deputy Chief Robert Johnson.
19: This is the longest operational period with the largest deployment of members in the Toronto Police Service's history.
18: Toronto will host 6 World Cup games, one of 2 sites in Canada. There are 11 sites in the United States and 3 in Mexico. Sharon Ballenbach is the city's World Cup Executive Director.
20: Toronto is ready.
15: and we are excited to welcome the world to our city.
18: I'm Haya Pinjwani.
0: A total of 11 U.S. cities will be hosting World Cup matches in the coming days and weeks. The final match will be held at MetLife Stadium in New Jersey. The Kennedy Center removed President Donald Trump's name from its website Monday as the venue worked to scrub all references to the current president by Friday's court-ordered deadline. President Trump's name still remains on the building's marble facade. The renaming drew condemnation from arts figures and members of the Kennedy family. The judge found that only Congress can change the name. The brain is new as Apple rebuilds its Siri assistant from the ground up. The new old tech guy, Chuck Palm, has that.
20: If you're an iPhone user, you've probably had to make peace with Siri's limitations over the years. All the misheard commands like, I found something on the web for that. Well, Apple says that era is over. At Apple's Worldwide Developers Conference yesterday, Tim Cook's final keynote as CEO, before John Ternus takes over this fall, Apple finally unveiled what it's calling Siri AI. It's a complete rebuild from the ground up of the assistant that first shipped with the iPhone 4S back in 2011. But here's the plot twist. The new Siri runs on a custom version of Google Gemini, Apple's AI powered by Google. Back in 2009, Steve Jobs yanked Eric Schmidt off Apple's board because Android copied the iPhone. Now the two companies are co-signing Apple's most personal feature. The more things change, the good news is the new Siri is genuinely different. It has system-wide awareness and cross-app context, reads your emails, calendar, messages, and acts on its own in mid-conversation. Apple is also shipping a standalone Siri app, so it now competes directly with ChatGPT as a full AI chatbot. This will all be baked in with iOS 27 that releases this fall. The question on every iPhone user's mind right now, does this one actually work? Follow the new old tech guy on X at Chuck Palm.
0: Tuesday Sports is in with America in the Morning's Robert Workman.
21: The Spurs held off the Knicks 115-111 last night to take Game 3 of the NBA Finals in New York. That was the Knicks' first loss since April 23rd, ending a 13-game winning streak, second longest in NBA playoff history. San Antonio's shooting was hot early, and the Spurs led by 11 after the first quarter, but the Knicks owned the second quarter and led by 7 at the half. The Spurs surged ahead, taking a one-point edge into the fourth and stretched that out to 7 in the final 2 minutes, just out of New York's reach. Coach Mitch Johnson.
22: Better poise at times. I thought we finished the game still with some things that need improvement, but stronger than we did the last few games.
21: Victor Wembanyama had 32 points in his first finals win. Game 4 is tomorrow night, and we will definitely get a Game 5 Saturday night in San Antonio. Baseball, the Phillies shaded the Blue Jays 5-2. Christopher Sanchez struck out 10, winning for the sixth time in 7 starts. Josh Naylor's grand slam lifted the Mariners over the Orioles 6-3. Padres rallied past the Reds 6-2. Samad Taylor just called up last week, bunted in the go-ahead run in the 7th, then delivered a 2-out, 2-run single in the 8th for insurance. Nationals scored 3 in the top of the 9th to trip the Giants 4-3. Rays dropped the Red Sox 3-1. Brewers outlasted the A's 15-14 in 12 innings. The teams combined for 34 hits, including 11 home runs. Cody Bellinger's 2-run single in the 10th boosted the Yankees past the Guardians, and the Astros came back to edge the Angels in 10. But the feel-good story, Trey Mancini, who beat cancer in 2020, returned to the majors with L.A. last night, and in his first game in 3 years, went 3-for-4 with an RBI. Welcome back, Meat. That's Tuesday Sports.
0: Thank you, sir. It's 7 till. Is our nation exceptional? The results of a new poll when America in the Morning continues after these messages.
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0: It's 5 till. America in the Morning continues. A new poll shows fewer Americans see their country as exceptional as America 250 approaches. Correspondent Julie Walker reports this, especially true among younger Americans.
4: A new AP NORC poll finds that as the U.S. prepares to celebrate its 250th anniversary, fewer Americans see their country or its system of government as exceptional. The findings highlight many Americans' feelings of unease over the future of its representative government, particularly among young people. Only about a quarter of Americans say the U.S. stands above all other countries in the world, and Americans are less likely to see a democratically elected government as extremely or very important to the United States' identity as a nation than they were just a few years ago. I'm Julie Walker.
0: NBC Today Show host Savannah Guthrie and her family still holding out hope that their mother will return. The latest on the matter from correspondent Kevin Carr.
6: After 4 months, there are no new public leads in the disappearance of Nancy Guthrie. However, the family is still holding on to hope. On Sunday, Today Show co-host Savannah Guthrie posted a temporary Instagram story featuring religious artwork with the caption, "Oh my, my soul, it cries out. Soul, it cries out. Bring her home." On Monday's Today Show, Guthrie joined co-host Jenna Bush Hager to talk about the support the show has given her.
7: "When I see you in the morning, I know that you see me. No matter what is going on, and sometimes it's almost too much, because I feel like to do the job, I gotta like keep it together."
6: Guthrie says even with the support, her mother is always in her thoughts.
7: "Maybe people wonder like, well, what's going on? How is she able to do that job? Is she not thinking about it? Did she forget? No, never. Never."
6: She also said her mother would want her to continue working.
7: "I just felt like, well, what else should I do? And my mom would have said the same, like, honey, you know, just keep going. And so I am."
6: Even though it can be an emotional roller coaster, Guthrie appreciates the show and the people there.
7: "I cry every morning on the way to work, and I cry every morning on the way home. And I'm grateful to have good friends and to be able to come to such a beautiful and joyous and supportive place."
6: The investigation into the disappearance of Nancy Guthrie is ongoing, and anyone with information is asked to call 1-800-CALL-FBI. I'm Kevin Carr.
0: That's our show for today, Tuesday, June 9th, 2026. America in the Morning is produced by Jeff McKay and Tom Cusick. I'm John Trout. This is Westwood One.
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5: From ABC News, I'm Sherry Preston. An Apache Army helicopter crashing near the Strait of Hormuz. President Trump saying last night the two crew members survived.
8: The pilots are fine, yeah.
5: And what?
8: Nobody injured. We are going to issue a report tomorrow, but the pilots are fine, yeah.
5: The war driving up prices across the country, especially the cost of energy. 40% of Americans say their financial situation is worse off now than it was a year ago. 13% say much worse, according to the Federal Reserve Bank of New York. California state officials say there is nothing weird about the vote counting that takes longer than most elections in that state. It's because so many use mail-in balloting and the signatures are cross-referenced. ABC's Trevor Altz in Los Angeles.
9: This isn't something that we're caught off guard by. This is something that even California officials have said, by the way, it's going to take us a couple weeks before we get those final results. That is kind of the result of the way they have set up their entire system. And a lot of Republicans, of course, are deeply frustrated by this because they have been watching some of their candidates lose leads or even get passed in the case of Spencer Pratt. But it was something that we were kind of anticipating to happen.
5: The latest vote count shows Democrat Nithya Raman overtaking Spencer Pratt in the Los Angeles mayor's race. The New York Knicks losing game 3 of the NBA Finals. President Trump showed up at Madison Square Garden for this one, says ABC's Sophie Flay.
10: It appeared to be a frosty reception at Madison Square Garden for President Trump. Trump, the first sitting president to attend an NBA Finals game. Fans forced to line up for hours to navigate security. An outdoor watch party canceled. All to avoid scenes like this after the Knicks win Friday night when dozens of people were arrested.
5: Agriculture Secretary Brooke Rollins insisting the nation's food supply is safe following at least 5 screwworm cases in Texas and New Mexico. This is ABC News.
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26: 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We are currently checking in accident-free at this time. Just some construction slowdowns to look out for. Your first one, you'll find up in St. Lucie County, I-95 southbound. You're seeing a slowdown on the approach to Becker Road. And in Martin County, I-95 northbound. You're seeing a slowdown on the approach to exit 101. Traffic is a service of Massage Envy. In the Traffic Center, I'm VJ.
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28: From the WPBF 25 First Warning Weather Center, this is meteorologist Brooke Silvering. Temperatures heating up today just around the 90-degree mark with feels like temperatures closer to the triple digits. Look for a couple of passing clouds. We do have a chance for an isolated shower, mainly inland, late this evening. Temperatures back into the 70s, 90s through the week.
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15: but the earth was definitely a rattle in yesterday. It's the South Florida Morning Show. Jennifer Ross, Mick McCabe, filling in for Day Off Diener.
16: I'm here.
15: Yay! Thank you so very much, because if you're not used to doing this show, getting up at this hour is quite challenging. So,
16: is he at Disney again?
15: Yeah, he went to Disney again. No, he's playing with aliens on the steps of the Capitol building today.
16: Oh.
15: He's trying to say he's working for his podcast there, alien show.
16: I had to wake him up in his hotel room a while ago, so.
15: Yeah, he was. Well, we got even. There you go. So he's sleeping. Anyway, this earthquake, 6.1, hit the southern Gulf Coast yesterday, right near Cuba. But people all across Florida felt it. Here's Dara Goldberg. She is a scientist with the U.S. Geological Survey.
17: This is the largest instrumentally recorded earthquake in the Gulf of America since at least 1950.
15: 1950. Wow. Did you feel anything? Where were you?
16: I was driving down Village Boulevard, so I missed it. And so, I'm even from California, so I'm educated. I know, but I'm kind of sad I missed it.
15: Me and you both. It was funny because everybody started texting me. Did you feel it? I'm like, feel what? Here in the lovely part of Martin County and Palm City, I did not feel it. However, get a load of this guy. Joe Melender's his name. He was on a cruise ship. Now, you would think on a cruise ship, the ground wouldn't shake, right? You would be worried. I guess not. Listen to what he said about the ship.
18: Everything was going well, and all of a sudden, the ship started shaking and things falling off the shelves and people kind of grabbing hold of things, trying to hold on, and it lasted about 20 seconds, and we thought we had ran aground or wrapped something in a propeller. Wow. You know, the ship was just shaking so bad.
16: Wow.
15: You never thought about that. Ships at sea, when you know there's a obviously an earthquake, but I would be more concerned about a tsunami if you're at sea.
16: Yeah, right? Exactly.
15: Wow. What happens if you're on a cruise ship? Wow. Now I get off into my little squirrel mode. How big of a wave can a cruise ship handle?
16: Yeah.
15: That would be the question. I got stuck in a hurricane once on a cruise ship. Not fun.
16: Oh, really?
15: Oh, it was horrible. Wow. It was horrible. It chased us all the way into port. We tried to avoid it. We did not. It just kind of pushed us in.
16: But anyway. You were in port when it hit, luckily?
15: No. Oh. We were at sea in the middle of the ocean.
16: Oh, wow.
15: We were in Mexico. And the system was supposed to go, this is the irony of it, the system was supposed to go beneath Cuba, continue in a westerly fashion, and basically hit Belize, okay?
16: Right.
15: Now, if you know, if you come out of the Gulf of if you're leaving Mexico and you're coming out of the little waterway there, you're going to run straight into Cuba, okay? So we leave early to avoid this storm, because they say it's going to hit Belize and then maybe turn toward Mexico.
16: Yeah.
15: So we leave early. The damn storm comes right around the corner of Cuba and goes directly north after it goes underneath Cuba.
16: Oh, wow.
15: Right behind us. Jeez. It hit us with, it was a vengeance. 35-foot waves. It was brutal. It was the worst experience of my life. I can tell you this. The Titanic, James Cameron got the sound of a creaking ship down to the T.
16: Oh, my.
15: He must have been on a ship somewhere in really bad weather, because that's exactly what it sounded. It was horrible. Anyway.
16: You know, that's where the earthquake was, too, right off the western tip of Cuba.
15: Yeah, I know. Have you heard anything about Cuba?
16: No, I haven't.
15: Yeah. Isn't it amazing? That whole island nation could go under and they wouldn't say a word that they need any help. That's terrible.
16: It would take till a raft showed up here to let us know.
15: Yeah, that's so true. So while Diener's playing with the aliens in California, in Washington, D.C., you grew up in California.
16: Yeah.
15: Now, let me ask you this, Mick. Were the elections as bad then? Were you old enough to vote when you left California?
16: Yeah, I voted. I left California when I was 27, so yeah, I voted a couple times.
15: Okay, was it bad?
16: No, it was normal. I mean,
15: did they get election results in within, like, you know, a day?
16: I mean, I wasn't a political junkie then, but I think so. I don't remember anything in the news about what's going on.
15: Trump's been pretty vocal about this whole situation in California and the election being rigged. I don't know. Steve Hilton, the guy running for governor, do we know whether or not he's won yet? Because it's only been like 6 days now since the election.
16: Yeah, I don't know. I don't think he's doing as badly as Spencer Pratt is.
15: Yeah, Spencer Pratt, he's gone. Well, here's the crazy thing about it is Karen Bass is more like the Republican running now for the mayor of L.A. This chick she's running against, she makes Mondami look like a saint. She's totally, totally like socialist. Almost, I mean, more communist than socialist.
16: Wacky.
15: I think she's worse than Mandami.
16: Wacky and wackier.
15: Yeah, how do you like that? So anyway, yeah, poor Spencer Pratt. He got knocked out right after, conveniently enough, all the mail-in ballots were registered.
16: Oh, I know.
15: And how does that happen? That everybody that voted by mail was Democrat?
16: Well, I read yesterday that Newsom has signed all these different laws into effect that have changed the way the voting is done. And it's, you know, he can't do that alone. Obviously, their state legislature had to be part of it, but he spearheaded changing their voter rules. So,
15: yeah, basically, I think if you have a library card, you can vote in the state of California.
16: Yeah.
15: So anyway, I have not seen, and I'll go do some more research. I have not seen if Steve Hilton has actually won this race for the California governor race. What's his name? Becerra's in there. I don't know if Hilton made it yet, so yeah. We'll keep you posted on that. Hey, there was a basketball game last night.
16: That's right.
15: And the welcoming that the president got wasn't the typical welcoming. Then again, it was in New York City. So we will discuss when we get back right here at 850 WFTL.
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26: 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We are currently checking in accident-free at this time. Just some construction slowdowns to look out for. Your first one you'll find up in St. Lucie County, I-95 southbound. You're seeing a slowdown on the approach to Becker Road. And in Martin County, I-95 northbound. You're seeing a slowdown on the approach to exit 101. Traffic is a service of Massage Envy. In the Traffic Center, I'm VJ.
5: Injured in an accident?

0: I'm filling in. Thank you so very much, running the Starship Enterprise. How was it? It's been a couple of days since you've done this before, so
1: yeah.
0: Is it like riding a bike?
1: It's getting there. Yeah, it's getting there. It'll take a few more for its second nature.
0: That's okay. Did you watch any basketball game last night?
1: Yeah, I watched a little over the first period, and man, it was on fire.
0: It was on fire, yes. It was especially on fire when, and of course, they started playing the national anthem, and they showed the president in the skybox with whomever it was he was with. He had Bumgarten with him, Burgum. The secretary there. He had Kai, his granddaughter, with him. I didn't see who else who was with him.
1: The owner of the Knicks was right next to him.
0: Oh, is that who that is?
1: Yeah.
0: Okay. Well, he got booed so loudly you couldn't even hear the national anthem. It was ridiculous. I'm like, welcome to New York City. These people, they're just rude. Anyway, the question would be, do the Knicks want Trump coming back for game four tomorrow night since they lost with him at Madison Square Garden? The Spurs beat him 115-111. So, I don't know. Are they going to blame Trump for the Knicks losing?
1: Yeah, right.
0: I'm sure they will. By the way, I did not realize this. Considering that Obama was such a basketball fan, it was the first time a sitting president has attended an NBA Finals game.
1: Wow.
0: I never knew that.
1: That's cool.
0: I like that. So anyway, if you'd like to go tomorrow night, tickets are about $11,000 a piece, by the way.
1: Oh, wow.
0: Just in case you'd like to go. Madison, $11,000.
1: You know,
0: holy smoly.
1: At the beginning of the game last night, they pointed out that the last time the Knicks won was like 73, I think.
0: Yeah, it was 50-something years ago. Yeah,
1: yeah, and tickets were $10 a piece for that game.
0: Well, just add a couple of zeros to that, and that'll be what it cost you this time. Tonight is the Stanley Cup, Game 4. 8 o'clock, Vegas. Golden Knights beat the Hurricanes in overtime in Game 3. That was a hell of a game. They have a 2-1 lead in the series. So, all right, do you follow hockey, Mick?
1: Not much, no, to
0: okay.
1: be honest.
0: So, I don't know. Do the next two games in Vegas, is that how that works? I think so. So
1: we'll have to look that up.
0: Yeah, we'll have to look that up. But the big news for us today is Serena Williams, our own Palm Beach Gardens. I live here in this beautiful house with my family. Serena Williams making a comeback. 44-year-old tennis legend. She's ending her 4-year retirement. She'll play at the Queen's Club Championship in London today, a doubles, alongside Canadian teenager Victoria, I can't say her last name, Mboko? Do you know? I don't know enough about tennis.
1: Yeah.
0: So that's apparently it was a wild card entry for this teenager. So here you got 44-year-old Serena Williams playing with a teenager in doubles. Should be interesting.
1: Yeah, wow.
0: I think it's great that she's making a comeback. That's awesome. Good for her.
1: After 4 years, talk about needing to stretch.
0: is that the one? I know. Does Serena have kids? Did they both have children? Because I don't know if Venus's kid plays or it's Serena's kid that plays. One of them or both of them play.
1: I know Serena has kids because I saw her picture recently.
0: Yeah, so it should be interesting to see if because we always have this conversation. You know, you look at star athletes like the Tom Brady's of the world or the Patrick Mahomes or whatever the case may be. Patrick Mahomes' kids are too young.
1: Right.
0: But guys, how many families end up like Peyton Manning? Is his kid ever going to be a superstar? His nephew is, but ironically enough, I don't think any of their kids, Eli or Peyton Manning's kids, are made in it. Tom Brady's son hasn't made it. How do you live up to that kind of pressure?
1: A lot of pressure.
0: Oh, my dad was Tom Brady. Yeah, I'm going to be a really good quarterback when I get older.
1: Well, it's like if your dad was a Beatle, you know, they went through that too.
0: So true. So true. I talked about this yesterday in Rapid Fire. This is one of those cases that I'm surprised it hasn't gotten more attention as far as the trial goes. Closing arguments will be set today. Now, yesterday they said this trial was going to last 2 weeks and then all of a sudden just ended. We're talking about the trial of Carmelo Anthony. It's a murder trial in Texas. The 19-year-old, he wasn't 19 when it happened, but he's 19 now. He's charged, that would be Carmelo Anthony, in the April 2025 stabbing death of 17-year-old Austin Metcalf during a confrontation at a high school track meet. Remember? Do you remember this story, Mick? We talked about it yesterday.
1: I've heard of it, yeah.
0: Yeah, the Carmelo apparently walked into, I don't know, Austin Metcalf's tent where his track team was, and there was an altercation. Allegedly, Carmelo Anthony pulled out a knife and stabbed and killed Austin Metcalf, all for the mere fact because Austin told him to leave the tent, so they say. Yesterday, the

0: defense rested, and they did not call. They were supposed to call Carmelo Anthony to the stand. They didn't. Apparently, there's no more evidence. They say that's it. He could face life in prison if he's found guilty. But they said outside, the demonstrations are totally out of control because, of course, one of the people is black and the other one is white. So, of course, when there's a racial situation, there has to be some kind of dispute outside. Hey, give me a break.
1: Uh-huh.
0: You know what? A kid's dead, unfortunately, regardless of the color of what skin who was carrying the knife had. Who cares? Worry about the facts of the case, people. Jeez Louise.
1: Yeah.
0: It's a big day in the world of space. Are you a space geek?
2: Oh, I love it.
0: Do you know what's going on at 11 o'clock this morning?
2: That I don't. Enlighten me, please.
0: Okay, you need to go to space.com. You can watch it live. They are introducing the four astronauts who will ride aboard the Artemis 3.
2: Oh.
0: Okay, that'll happen. Unfortunately, they always start at Johnson Space Center in Houston. That's where most of their training takes place.
1: Right.
0: And then they move them to the Kennedy Space Center just before, like, launch. They got to go into quarantine for so much time. But anyway, at 11 o'clock this morning, NASA's going to hold it live. You can watch. I'm sure you can go anywhere on YouTube, but space.com, you can watch it there. We'll get to see who the astronauts are going to be aboard Artemis 3. They take off mid-next year. Now, they're going to fly around the Earth. They don't land on the moon.
1: Right.
0: They're testing. They're doing a bunch of tests, but their main process here and their main focus is landing on the moon. They're testing some, I don't know, coupling system. I don't know how they're going to do this, but they don't get to do anything cool like go to the dark side of the moon or land on the moon. They just go around the Earth.
2: Isn't it funny how jaded we've become? Because
0: isn't that terrible? You're only going around the Earth, no big deal.
2: Yeah, way back when all this started, it was like a worldwide phenomenon when John Glenn just floated around out there. But now it's, whatever.
0: I know, it's no big deal. SpaceX, you know, it's funny because Dina and I both have this, I think it's called Space Launch. I have no idea. We call it the Space Monkey because it's an app. It's all about space. It's all about every launch there is in the world. You can find out what's going on anywhere, whether it's us or it's somebody's landing in the rocky desert there of Kazakhstan. But it's a little space monkey. It's a little monkey with the spacesuit on, a little, you know, bubbly head capsule kind of thing. Anyway, the Space Monkey has all of the launches from everywhere. But if you follow the Space Monkey app, SpaceX launches at least on a weekly basis, 2 to 3 launches between here at the Kennedy Space Center and California. They go up all the time. I have no idea how many satellites he's got now in Starlink because he's got to be close to being done, right?
2: Oh, I don't know about that. You know, it's funny. I read an article about space junk, and not necessarily junk, but just how many satellites are up there.
0: Right.
2: And I think for his Starlink thing, it's already like 12,000 of them, right?
0: Is that all there is?
2: No, he wants 1 million of them eventually.
0: 1 million?
2: Right.
0: Really?
2: Yes. That may be pie in the sky dreaming, but he said that. He goes, there should be 1 million.
0: And, wow.
2: That has other scientists worried that eventually, if there really were 1 million, it's going to start blocking the sun out.
0: Start blocking everything else out. How do you take off and not hit one of these things?
2: I know.
0: And the space station, you know, by the way, apparently aboard the space station, all is fixed. They got out their bubble gum. They're bubblicious, they're seal, flex seal, and they fixed the leak that was in part of the little aisle that went from the International Space Station to the Russian part of the ship. I don't know, there was a leak, and now they're fine. I'm thinking, you know what, I'm way above the Earth, and this little capsule flying around, and you're telling me that this leak is okay? Yeah, okay.
2: The flex seal guy comes floating by.
0: Here you go. We're going to take care of you. Spray a little flex seal on that, and the leak is fixed. And that's a thing you don't want in space, a leak in the International Space Station.
2: Oh, yeah.
0: That's for darn sure. You ever been to hell?
2: Thankfully not.
0: There's a place. I just bring it up because it's in Michigan. There's a place called Hell, Michigan. It's a small, unincorporated area, just about 25 miles northwest of Ann Arbor, or 60 miles west of Detroit, however you want to look at it. But now you can buy 7 acres in hell. It's for sale.
1: Ah.
0: Now, it is a small little tourist attraction kind of place. There's the Screams Ice Cream Shop, the Hell's Chapel of Love, Damnation University, That's hysterical. A post office, a souvenir shop, and all kinds of other stuff. The 7-acre little property in Hell, Michigan can be yours for the heavenly price of $625,000.
2: A bargain.
0: A bargain. Hell is for sale. I don't know how many people live in hell, but I'm sure it's not a whole bunch because I saw pictures of this property that's for sale. It looks pretty desolate.
2: Wow.
0: But just thinking, you know, you could own 7 acres in hell.
2: By the way, I have to take that back. I have been to hell. In Grand Cayman, on Grand Cayman Island, there's a place called hell. And it's kind
0: of, is there really?
2: Yeah, it's kind of a little touristy trap thing. You can buy t-shirts, I've been to hell and all. But what it actually is an ancient dried up like coral reef. But it's on land, and oh, it's just jagged. It just looks like hell. It's just, if you tried to walk in it, you would have no skin left. It's just, woo.
0: So, hence why it is called hell.
2: Yep.
0: Holy cow. Good for you. Well, this is a little bit nicer than where you went to see hell. When we get back, apparently we had a helicopter go down, an Apache helicopter in the Strait of Hormuz. Was it shot down? We'll discuss when we get back. 850 WFTL.
1: 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We are still currently checking in accident-free at this time. Just that construction slowdown to look out for. You'll find it up in St. Lucie County, I-95 southbound on your approach to Becker Road. 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I'm VJ.
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4: From the WPBF 25 First Warning Weather Center, this is meteorologist Brooke Silvering. Temperatures heating up today just around the 90-degree mark with feels-like temperatures closer to the triple digits. Look for a couple of passing clouds. We do have a chance for an isolated shower, mainly inland, late this evening. Temperatures back into the 70s, 90s through the week.
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8: Scott Singer says he's America first, but Singer opposed Donald Trump for president and was endorsed by pro-impeachment Democrats. 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
13: 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On this Tuesday, why is President Trump attending the Knicks-Spurs game an issue? So what? The guy has followed the team for years. In fact, it was at a Knicks game when Donald Trump told me he was going to run for president. I replied, of what country? Always the wise guy. The media continues to be obsessed with Mr. Trump, and that's why they are pounding the Knicks story. If President Biden were attending, no one would care. Old Joe rarely did social things because Jill wouldn't let him. That was a really good story left untold. There were some boos at Madison Square Garden when Donald Trump waved at the camera, and that will become another press-driven spectacle. But a negative New York City reception is not a lock for the president. Last September, there was cheering at the 9/11 event at Yankee Stadium. I was there. But the Knicks draw a different crowd than the Yanks, more affluent and liberal. The media's obsession with President Trump will continue until he leaves office. But the damage the press has done to itself will vividly remain. If you watch my broadcast of No Spin News, you know there is an actual war between the President of the United States and the American media. And at this point, Donald Trump is winning that war. Back in a moment. 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
14: This is a Bloomberg Money Minute. The SpaceX IPO is expected to be a market spectacle as investors get a chance to buy into Elon Musk's vision to create a combined space and artificial intelligence powerhouse. It's expected to begin trading on the Nasdaq this Friday. Anticipation is growing for the IPO, which is expected to be the biggest ever, topping Saudi Aramco's $29 billion debut in 2019. Checking on your money, artificial intelligence shares are seeing a second day of gains, sending futures higher. Sentiment is also getting a boost as Israel and Iran agree to end attacks against each other. And Buffalo Wild Wings franchisees want the company to cut back on deals and increase marketing aimed at boosting in-house dining. Sources tell us the discounts are squeezing their profits and causing customers to trade down to cheaper items. The push coincides with preparations by parent company Inspire Brands to go public. Inspire owns a number of restaurant brands from Dunkin' to Arby's. Courtney Donahoe, Bloomberg Radio.
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1: 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We are currently checking in accident-free on this Tuesday morning here in Palm Beach County, but we have a small slowdown to look out for. You'll find it up in Martin County, I-95 northbound, just past exit 101. Traffic is a service of Massage Envy. In the traffic center, I'm VJ.
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4: From the WPVF 25 First Warning Weather Center, this is meteorologist Brooke Silvering. Temperatures heating up today just around the 90-degree mark, with feels like temperatures closer to the triple digits. Look for a couple of passing clouds. We do have a chance for an isolated shower, mainly inland, late this evening. Temperatures back into the 70s, 90s through the week.
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0: Jennifer Ross, Stephen Diener, living up to the old day off Diener. He's playing with the aliens on the Capitol steps in Washington, D.C. Mick McCabe, graciously filling in, running the Starship Enterprise. Thank you so very much, Mick. Greatly appreciate it.
2: You're welcome.
0: I know how difficult it is to get up at this hour. It's a little bit easier now that I have a studio in my house. People go, what's the difference? I roll out of bed, walk 5 feet, and I'm done. That's it makes life a lot easier. When the boss let me sit at home, she said, it'll change your life. She was not kidding. It surely has. It makes life a lot easier being here. But I can't do it without you, so thank you so very much. Diener apparently is going to call us tomorrow, just so you know, a heads up.
2: Okay.
0: To tell us about this grand unveiling of what's going on the steps of the Capitol building.
2: Oh.
0: I don't know. It's a bunch of people getting together, that being representatives and senators talking about they want the alien files released. I don't know. Has something to do with this alien podcast. I kind of like, he starts talking aliens and I go, wah, wah, wah. That's all I hear.
2: It's funny. I read the other day, first time I learned where this UAP slogan came from, it's because they thought the UFO term had a stigma to it and they wanted to start fresh with a new term.
0: Is that where it came from?
2: That's what I heard, yeah.
0: Huh. UAP, Unidentified Alien Podcast, is what Diener has. And if you want to go check it out, it's pretty good from what I understand. I'm not into aliens, so I always give them grief. Anyway, this war, okay, a lot of people are upset. One, you filled in for Sharina yesterday during Joyce's show, and she was all bent out of shape with the president because how dare the president call up Benny Netanyahu there and say, stop this crap.
2: Yeah.
0: Well, okay, here's the thing. Iran attacked Israel. Israel attacks Iran. They go back and forth. And as Trump mentioned, a ceasefire in that part of the world means we just don't bomb a lot. It's just less bombing. It's really not a ceasefire. So apparently it was starting to escalate. So the president got on the old yapper, called up Benjamin Netanyahu, the prime minister of Israel, and said, cut the crap. And then he got to somebody in Iran and in Lebanon and said, cut the crap. The two of you. And they both stopped. So I don't know, you know, who's to blame for the stopping of it. But it seems after a phone call by the president of the United States to Israel and Iran, things calmed down. But Joyce was all bent out of shape because Trump called up Netanyahu yelling and screaming at him.
2: Yeah.
0: Why? If we get it to stop, I understand he's an ally and we're supposed to protect him. I think the thing is with this war in Iran, and this is the only logic I can make of this situation, there are so many other countries involved, and this peace deal probably has so many different cogs in it, that being each cog is a different country.
2: Right.
0: That, you know, we've promised Yemen this, and we've promised the UAE this, and we promised Saudi Arabia this. And all of these countries, Turkey gets this. This is all part of this peace deal. And if one of you steps out of line, it screws up the peace deal with everybody else. So stop screwing around. That's the only way I can look at it.
2: Yeah.
0: And why we haven't blown Iran out of the water yet. So
2: I've had a wacky idea for a while. You know how that little point sticks out into the Strait of Hormuz? And I think it's Dubai is right there, right?
0: Right.
2: Mm-hmm. Why don't they just cut a giant canal behind that? So we don't need the Strait of Hormuz.
0: I get a feeling that putting a very large canal in there like the Panama Canal would take years. But yeah, that's besides the point.
2: And it would get bombed.
0: Yeah, and it would get bombed and they'd shut it down. A U.S. helicopter, by the way, went down right near the Strait of Hormuz yesterday. It was funny because the president was at the Knicks game. The Spurs won, by the way. The Knicks want him back for game four tomorrow night at Madison Square Garden.
2: Yeah.
0: Because they lost with him there. Of course, they're blaming Trump that the Knicks lost because Trump was there. Of course, that's why they lost. Anyway, they cornered him after the game and they said, this Apache helicopter, it was flying over a critical waterway. It was, you know, it got shot down. And he went, I don't think it got shot down. Pilots are fine. I do believe it was maybe a mechanical malfunction, but the pilots have been rescued and all is well. They lost a helicopter, an Apache helicopter. But other than that, when it comes down to human life, who really cares about the helicopter as long as the pilots are okay?
2: You know, it's they get all this training, you know, training. But how terrifying must it be to be ejected out of a helicopter?
0: No. Ejected out of anything.
2: True.
0: You know, because you're shot out like a bullet. See you later. Bye. You're flying.
2: I know. Ooh, and with a helicopter, you can't be shot up. You'd hit the propeller, right? So
0: how do you get out of a helicopter? I guess you just jump out of it? That's a great question. Yeah. You know what? I didn't think about that, Mick. You're right. You can't go up because you'll get, you know, torn to pieces. So you must have to bail off the side. Yeah. They must, somewhere along the line, they must say, you know, bail. And you jump out and pray the helicopter doesn't hit you as it's going down. Wow. See, now you put that in my mind. I'm going to be thinking about that all day.
2: You can look it up during the next break.
0: I shall. The president has formally nominated the acting attorney general, one Todd Blanch. This guy's done more in the 3 months that he's filled in for Pam Bondi than Pam Bondi did in the first year. He wants Blanch to take over the role permanently. The president said he was going to make his former criminal defense attorney his permanent AG. By the way, Todd Blanch was his attorney during the E.J. Carroll situation. Remember the woman that she won the case?
2: Yeah.
0: At least civilly. He had to pay her millions of dollars that he attacked her in the, I don't know, the Bergdorf Goodman, dressing room in Manhattan. I'm like, yeah, okay. I still don't believe that story, by the way.
2: Shaky.
0: I think you and I had this conversation before, because if you've ever been in a Bergdorf Goodman, they ain't leaving you in a dressing room by yourself.
2: Right.
0: Without somebody watching you with your $10,000 outfit that you're trying on. Mm-hmm. Sure, that's going to happen.
2: Todd Blanch seems very level-headed and basically apolitical, which is good.
0: Yeah, he's a pretty smart attorney. There's no doubt about it. You know, it was funny because that Martha Stewart, speaking of attorneys and people in politics and guys, I don't know, this is where my mind just went squirrel. I forgot. Remember the Martha Stewart situation when she basically, I think she was just railroaded myself for insider information.
2: Yeah.
0: Remember, and she had to go to Camp Cupcake, which she tells you is nothing was like Camp Cupcake. But the woman has survived a lot. And there's a documentary about her on Netflix, which is phenomenal. But who was the main source attacking Martha Stewart for insider information? One James Comey.
2: Oh.
0: He was the attorney general in New York City at the time. He went after her with a vengeance. So she has no love for dear old Mr. Comey. Along with the rest of the world, by the way. He's not a very liked man.
2: No.
0: James Comey. He should be in prison, too, because he did horrible things. There's no doubt about it. Are you a Bank of America patron?
2: I am. I have been forever.
0: I got news for you. All those fees that you pay, they just did wonderful things with it, and it has to do with the World Cup. Kudos to Bank of America. We will discuss when we get back right here at 850 WFTL.
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2: 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We are currently checking in accident-free on this Tuesday morning here in Palm Beach County, but we have a small slowdown to look out for. You'll find it up in Martin County, I-95 northbound, just past exit 101. Traffic is a service of Massage Envy in the Traffic Center. I'm BJ.
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4: From the WPBF 25 First Warning Weather Center, this is meteorologist Brooke Silvering. Temperatures heating up today just around the 90-degree mark with feels like temperatures closer to the triple digits. Look for a couple of passing clouds. We do have a chance for an isolated shower, mainly inland, late this evening. Temperatures back into the 70s, 90s through the week.
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5: Do you feel left out because you didn't feel the earth move beneath your feet yesterday, one Mick McCabe?
6: I do. I sad I missed it.
5: Yeah, apparently they say parts of even northwest Florida felt this 6.1 magnitude. It was right off the coast of Cuba about 2 o'clock yesterday. I know our building shook. Because that was all. It was funny because my Facebook account started going crazy. People posting, "Hey, the building just shook! Oh my goodness, the building was shaking!" Yeah. Now you're from California, Nick McCabe, by the way, filling in for the day off Diener, Stephen Diener, playing with the aliens in Washington D.C. We'll get his update tomorrow when he calls us on his way home. But he's there. He's on assignment, as he calls it.
6: Yes.
5: Yeah. Okay. You go play with the aliens and we'll call it that you're working. Sure. We'll go with that. But the 6.1 earthquake hit off of, it was like the northwest tip of Cuba, right off the coast there. And they said a lot of people at Disney World felt it. A lot of people at our station felt it. I did not feel anything here up in Martin County, but that doesn't mean that it, you know, other people didn't. You're from California.
6: Yeah.
5: Did you experience lots of earthquakes when you were there?
6: Several, yeah. Now, 6.1 is fairly fierce. I'd never experienced anything like that. I remember like a 4.8 one. It was called the Whittier Narrows quake. And I lived in a condo on the third floor. And I was actually standing like on a step stool, putting something up on a shelf in my closet. And whoa. And I just threw the box and, you know, and it's like, okay, that was weird. Here's a funny thing that you may not realize, though, not being a Californian. So in an apartment building there, at least ones that have been built, you know, since like the 90s or 80s when I lived there, they're not cement floors up above and below you. They build the whole structure out of wood intentionally so it can flex, because you don't want that situation where you have a 200-ton slab of concrete on every floor that's going to sandwich down, right? But because the building is mostly wood, it really jumps around.
5: Well, what about skyscrapers that they say, like in Japan, they build earthquake resistant skyscrapers. So is it the base that's movable? I always wonder. I mean, that's an architectural genius that puts that together.
6: But I think they're literally on like giant ball bearings, some of them, and yeah, really? So it can slide. And yeah. Wow. Now I went through that too. This was scary. The radio station I worked at in near downtown LA was a 20-story building, and the radio station was in the lobby level. And another one of these, like, 4.0-ish quakes happened, and the mixing console in the board jumped up about an inch.
5: Oh, jeez.
6: Oh, yeah. Boom. Just a boom. And that was
5: it.
6: And, of course, I dove underneath the console in the studio, down underneath, and I'm thinking to myself, wait a minute. There's 20 stories of building above me. How is this counter going to protect me?
5: I never quite understood. By the way, we're going to get to this guy, this Joe Melender. He was on a cruise ship. Because you never think that a cruise ship is going to shake during an earthquake.
6: No.
5: And yeah, okay, here, play this guy, because he says that they were about 25 miles from the quake's epicenter yesterday afternoon when it hit, and they were on a cruise ship. Listen to what this
7: person said. Everything was going well, and all of a sudden the ship started shaking and things falling off the shelves and people kind of grabbing hold of things, trying to hold on, and it lasted about 20 seconds, and we thought we had ran aground or wrapped something in a propeller. You know, the ship was just shaking so bad.
5: You never think that the ship itself is going to shake. I would be more concerned about a tsunami if I were on a ship in the middle of, you know, where an earthquake hit. Wow. He said everyone called it a once-in-a-lifetime experience. So I guess ships are made to handle that kind of stuff.
6: I'm surprised there wasn't a tsunami warning as part of this, but I have heard, like, the ones that happened in the Pacific Northwest, it depends on the type of quake it is, whether it's a side-to-side motion or a drop, right? Whether it generates a tsunami.
5: Really?
6: Yeah.
5: Which one, do you know which one generates the tsunami, the drop one, I would assume?
6: I think drop, when the bottom of the ocean drops, I think. But, again, I'm not a seismologist or I can't even say that word.
5: So you did a pretty good job. By the way, it was the first significant earthquake to hit that area since 1950.
6: Wow.
5: So it's been a long time. But if you felt the earth shake yesterday, you were not alone. Apparently, I don't know. Okay, again, I ask you this because you were born and raised in California. If you have an earthquake in a particular spot, does it make it more prone to have an earthquake in the future at that spot or near that spot?
6: I have no idea. I wish I could
5: answer that. Okay.
6: I think I'd be wealthy if I could answer that.
5: You're probably right. Maybe he'll go back to doing reality TV because he's not going to be running for the mayor of Los Angeles. It's official. Spencer Pratt's gone. This Nithya Raman will advance November election. She'll take on the current mayor of Los Angeles, Karen Bass. They are saying that Zohran Mamdani in New York City looks like a saint compared to this Nithya Raman noodle person in California.
6: Wow.
5: That she is so far left and so far, she's more communist than anything else. Should be interesting. It's amazing, though, that she won only when the mail-in ballots were counted.
6: Yeah.
5: Excuse me.
6: Well,
5: I don't know.
6: I'm pretty sure that they said 81% of California ballots are all mail-in, I think.
5: Well, Trump has blasted the way they count the votes in California. He said, Steve Hilton, who's running, have you seen anything about him, by the way? Has he won yet or lost yet?
6: I'm not up to date on him.
5: Okay, he's running for the governor. The guy he's running against, Becerra, he made it. He's a Democrat. So it's now whether or not Hilton's going to win on the Republican side. But Steve Hilton said, at least on Sunday when they asked him, he's, you know, his whole team has been following things, and he said he has not seen any inkling that there's any fraud going on or there's any rigging going on. So maybe it's just the way California is and we're supposed to accept the fact that it takes them 6 days to count their ballots. It's pretty slow, don't you think?
6: Yeah. Well, they're saying 30 days before it's totally done.
5: No, this is crazy. Yeah. I mean, all they got to do is they feed these ballots into a machine and the machine counts them.
6: Yeah.
5: So why wouldn't, and why do they, okay, explain this to me, and maybe it's because I'm stupid. Why do they wait to count the mail-in ballots? Why don't they do those as they come in?
6: Right.
5: You know, wouldn't that be the logical thing to do as they come in?
6: It seems like it.
5: Right. I just thought I'd ask the old question there. Just saying. I did not get to do your Bank of America story. We're out of time, aren't we?
6: We got about 40 seconds.
5: I got plenty of time. Bank of America, this is way cool. If you're into the World Cup and you're a veteran or you're a first responder, Bank of America is offering 4,500 free World Cup tickets to veterans and first responders, all to honor America's 250th birthday.
6: Good for them.
5: The president there, Jason Edelman, says first you can sign up, depending on whether or not you're a veteran or a first responder, it's VetTix, T-I-X, or FirstTix, T-I-X.org. And you can sign up. And he said, once you sign up, then you'll be, you know, they'll tell you whether or not you got it. And there's Hard Rock has four group stage matches coming. So if you want to go to the World Cup, thank Bank of America. When we get back, we find out who the astronauts aboard Artemis III will be today. It's next, 850 WFTL.
2: 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We are currently checking in accident-free on this Tuesday morning here in Palm Beach County, but we have a small slowdown to look out for. You'll find it up in Martin County, I-95 northbound, just past exit 101. 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In the traffic center, I'm VJ.
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4: From the WPBF 25 First Warning Weather Center, this is meteorologist Brooke Silvering. Temperatures heating up today just around the 90-degree mark with feels like temperatures closer to the triple digits. Look for a couple of passing clouds. We do have a chance for an isolated shower, mainly inland, late this evening. Temperatures back into the 70s, 90s through the week.
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17: From ABC News, I'm Sherry Preston. CENTCOM has confirmed that two pilots aboard a U.S. Army Apache helicopter were rescued near the Strait of Hormuz after their chopper went down near the coast of Oman. A U.S. official confirming to ABC that the pilots were rescued by an unmanned drone that picked them up and took them to land. President Trump continuing to insist a peace deal with Iran is getting close.
18: What has proven to be a very powerful thing is the blockade. The blockades turned out to be much stronger than bombing. And it was really a combination. It was our initial thrust and then the blockade.
17: The president attending the NBA Finals at Madison Square Garden last night, first sitting president to ever do so. The New York Knicks lost. The perimeter of the garden where watch parties had been taking place for games 1 and 2 fenced off for security. Number of cases of New World screwworm rising to at least 5, 3 cows, a goat, and a dog.
19: This is Jim Ryan in Dallas-Fort Worth. The plan from U.S. Agriculture Secretary Brooke Rollins is to release sterilized flies into the environment in hopes of disrupting the New World screwworm's reproductive cycle. Texas Agriculture Commissioner Sid Miller is skeptical.
20: If they stick with that plan, we're going to be totally infested.
19: Rollins responds.
21: That is a very unserious comment from a perhaps unserious ag commissioner.
19: Despite an endorsement from President Trump, Miller lost in the March Republican primary to keep his seat. Jim Ryan, ABC News.
17: In the Los Angeles mayor's race, reality star Spencer Pratt overtaken by Democrat Nithya Raman. It's now projected she will head to the runoff to face Karen Bass, not him. Some Republicans are upset over how long it took to count the votes in California. House Speaker Mike Johnson.
22: I'm not saying it's rigged. I'm saying it stinks to high heaven, and everybody knows that.
17: The counting takes so long because so many people vote by mail, and they have to verify each signature to make sure no one's voting twice. California officials say they made it clear they knew it would take this long. You're listening to ABC News.
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2: 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We are currently checking in accident-free here in Palm Beach County. Just a little small, moderate slowdown to look out for. You'll find it further inland, Okeechobee Boulevard eastbound on the approach to Military Trail. Traffic is a service of Massage Envy in the Traffic Center. I'm VJ.
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4: From the WPBF 25 First Warning Weather Center, this is meteorologist Brooke Silvering. Temperatures heating up today just around the 90-degree mark with feels like temperatures closer to the triple digits. Look for a couple of passing clouds. We do have a chance for an isolated shower, mainly inland, late this evening. Temperatures back into the 70s, 90s through the week.
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5: Happy Tuesday. It's Donald Duck's birthday today. If you care, Jennifer Ross, Stephen Diener, enjoying a day off. He says it's work. He's on the Capitol steps in Washington, D.C. with a bunch of other alien people today talking about aliens. Mick McCabe graciously filling in. Thank you.
6: You're welcome.
5: Diener is going to call us tomorrow, by the way.
6: Okay.
5: He was all excited. Yeah, I can assure you what we're going to talk about with the aliens. I said, okay, you can call tomorrow. You can tell us what's going on. I have to read this to you, though. Richard, we have some great listeners here. Whenever I ask a question, they're great producers. It's like, can somebody please tell me? And the next thing you know, I get like 7 or 8 responses. So thank you. But Richard, you mentioned earlier, Mick.
6: Yeah.
5: And actually, it was a brilliant idea. Why don't they build another canal or waterway system get around the Strait of Hormuz? And according to Richard, and I don't know if this is true or not because I have not fact-checked this, but he said, as we are speaking, they are working on a bypass canal around the Strait of Hormuz.
6: Wow.
5: So you may not have been too far off with your theory that why don't they build another waterway? How do you like that?
6: And it'll have to be named the Trump Canal.
5: I'm sure it'll be named the Trump Canal, along with everything else that Trump touches. It is Trump this or Trump that. Speaking of the Trumpster, he was at Game 3 of the NBA Finals last night. They probably don't want him back. He got booed. Boy, you know what? Like the president or not, Can you imagine if Joe Biden in his mush mind state had shown up at, I don't know, a football game, a basketball game, a hockey game, and people booed him, what the reaction from the world would be? How dare they disrespect the office?
6: Oh, yeah.
5: How dare they do that to that poor man? That's elder abuse. Yeah, but you kept him in office for 4 years when he didn't know where he was. But that's besides the point. Trump showed up at last night's game. He was with whom? He was with the guy that owns the Knicks. Is that what you told
6: me? Yeah, yeah. Uh-huh.
5: He also had, he likes his granddaughter, Kai. She goes to a lot of these events with him. When does she start? Has she started already at Miami? Or does she start this year, like in the fall? So she's on summer break, right?
6: Yeah, I think so. Yeah,
5: she must be on summer break. She was there. Bumgarten, as I call him. Burgum was with him. I don't know who else from the cabinet. I was surprised Marco Rubio wasn't there, and J.D. Vance, and the usual crew that he walks in with, Pete Hegseth. I did not see all of them. They may have been there, but I did not see them. Mondami was there. He said he paid more than $1,000 for a standing room only ticket. Do you really think that guy paid for anything?
6: It's hard to believe.
5: Yeah, he didn't pay. He didn't pay. He doesn't pay for anything. He's just a sucker. That's all he is. And, you know, if it's not free, he's probably not showing up. But Mondami was there, and they asked him, "Oh, are you and the president going to meet? You really think so? At a basketball game? No, I don't think so." Anyway, the Knicks lost, unfortunately, because they were hoping to go 3-0, because no ever time in history has a team in the NBA Finals been 3-0 and not won.
6: Yeah, yeah.
5: So now they're 2-1 because the Knicks lost last night to the Spurs. Game four is tomorrow night. What was the score? 115 to 111. The Knicks lost. So game four is tomorrow night at Madison Square Garden. They said the security around Madison Square Garden last night was out of control because the president was there.
6: Wow.
5: That's incredible. It could be why Taylor Swift is getting married there, because of the security they can provide.
6: Ah.
5: Did you hear that? That her and, we had the story yesterday, her and Kelsey there.
6: At Madison Square Garden?
5: Are getting married, yes. Allegedly, that's the story. They're getting married at Madison Square Garden. I think it's July 3rd. 1,000 people have been, more than 1,000 people have been invited. That's a small, intimate wedding.
6: Well, wait a minute. She could sell it out. I mean,
5: well, true, but she can also turn it into a, can you imagine the wedding planner for that wedding? Oh, my goodness gracious.
6: Oh.
5: Holy cow.
6: And you have an unlimited budget.
5: Unlimited budget. You're turning Madison Square Garden into a tropical paradise for me. So I'm sure that's exactly what's going to happen. But 1,000 people at your wedding? Holy moly. How do you even get to see all of them?
6: Speaking of the tickets of the Knicks, though, they're so crazy expensive. I mentioned last hour that the last time the Knicks actually won the World Championship, the finals, was like in 73, early 70s. I think it was 73. And tickets then were $10 a piece.
5: How do you like that? They said tickets for game four tomorrow night. I guess these are like lower level seats. So these are fairly good seats.
6: Right.
5: The most expensive ones, about $13,000 each.
6: Woo!
5: You go up a little bit higher, they're about 11 grand. So they're nothing cheap about this game four tomorrow night in New York City. Goodness gracious knows if they get to a game five and they got to go to the Spurs, what they're going to get for that ticket. I don't know. Are they more expensive because it's Madison Square Garden?
6: I'm sure it's more in New York than it is in San Antonio.
5: Yeah. So anyway, if you want to go to tomorrow night's game, it'll cost you about cheapy 11 grand a piece. In the meantime, you get the Stanley Cup Finals continue. Game four is tonight, 8 o'clock, Vegas. The Golden Knights, they're ahead 2-1 in that series, so they could go 3-1 tonight if they win. And I do believe it's the next couple of games are in Las Vegas, so that should be interesting to see. And just one other quick sport note, because it affects us. I consider her, you know, my friend just because she lives in our neighborhood, or she lives in Palm Beach County. I think a lot of people look at, well, Serena Williams, she's one of us.
6: Yeah.
5: She lives here. Yeah. Her house just a little bit bigger than mine. But the 44-year-old tennis legend, she returns to the Queen's Cup Club Championship in tennis today for the first time since she retired 4 years ago. She's playing in a doubles match. I didn't like that. Making her comeback. You go, Serena.
6: Good for her.
5: 44 years old. Bless her heart. Wow. Oh, by the way, speaking of basketball, getting back to the Knicks game, it was the first time a sitting president attended an NBA Finals game.
6: Wow.
5: I was kind of shocked because Obama was such a basketball fanatic.
6: Yeah.
5: Remember, maybe he was more college basketball. Because remember during the March Madness, he was all into that. he would pick his bracket. People were asking him who he was picking to win the whole thing. It was a big deal when he was president. So it's interesting to see that Trump was the first sitting president to go to one of these events. I was kind of shocked.
6: That's right. Is the Obama basketball court still at the White House?
5: Maybe. Did he need special approval for that, and did a judge block it while it was halfway built? I'm just curious. Probably not. Mm-hmm. No. By the way, today's a big day in the world of space. No, there wasn't a... There was a launch yesterday, by the way, during our show, right around 6... I think it was like 6:10 yesterday morning. They had a blast off and went perfectly well. But NASA today, big news. This is NASA, not SpaceX. NASA is going to reveal the four astronauts who will conduct the Artemis 3 mission. It's at Johnson Space Center. You can watch it live at 11 o'clock this morning at space.net. They launch mid next year. So you figure from now until next, I don't know, May, June, July, whenever they're scheduled to take off, they'll be in training, these four people. Should be interesting. They lock them up, you know. They go through some intensive stuff. You know, everyone says, oh, you know, they're away from their family while they're in space. I got news for you. They're away from their family long before they head to space, because they lock them up in a little area and say, okay, this is what you got to do. Get ready to be in this little capsule for 5 days on top of one another. And you know how difficult that is?
6: And after they come back, too, and especially, I love the space stuff, too, and the history. I watch every show I can find, like on Science Channel and all that. The very first time the guys came back from the moon, the scientists were terrified that they might bring back some kind of a disease, bacteria, virus that could...
5: Yes, remember? They could put them in those isolation chambers.
6: They actually thought it was possible that they could kill everyone on Earth. It's like, whoa.
5: Yeah, I remember when John Glenn came back. He was behind that glass. They were in that room.
6: Oh, I know.
5: He was there for like a week.
6: Yeah.
5: Maybe longer. I don't remember the specifics. But yeah, him saying hello to his family, and he was putting his hand up against a glass like he's in, you know, a criminal.
6: Yeah.
5: I was like, okay. Not the case. But anyway, today at 11, we get to meet the Artemis 3 astronauts. It'll be pretty cool. When we get back, ukulele. Who'd played that? Tiny Tim, right? He's the only person I know who played a ukulele.
6: Yes.
5: It is now a weapon of destruction.
6: Oh, no.
5: We'll discuss next. 850 WFTL.
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2: 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Just a little small, moderate slowdown to look out for. You'll find it further inland, Okeechobee Boulevard eastbound on the approach to Military Trail. 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

0: 96.3 FM in Northern Palm Beach County. Happy Tuesday morning. Jennifer Ross, Stephen Diener enjoying the day off playing with the aliens in Washington, D.C. Mick McCabe graciously filling in and running the Starship Enterprise. You know, it's primary day, four states. And the only one people are talking about is Maine. Why? Because of that crazed lunatic guy running for the seat, Graham Plattner.
1: Oh, yeah.
0: Have you seen anything about this guy? This guy's running for the Senate. You know. It's not like he's running, you know, just for, like, you know, dog catcher or something like that.
1: Yep.
0: This guy is a lunatic. And it, depending on, you know, he is running against, what's her name? I can't think of her name. She's been there forever. She's just as much a crazy lunatic as he is. But he says that the alleged swastika tattoo that he has, it's not that. It's an iron cross with markings on it. I'm like, okay, have you seen a picture of this tattoo that one Graham Plattner has on his body?
1: I have seen it, and I think it's the skull and crossbones that was on every SS member's cap.
0: Oh, is that what that is?
1: I think that's what it was, yes.
0: Okay.
1: And he has no idea what it is.
0: Right? Yeah, he says that's not the case. I don't agree with him. He also is denying the fact that all of these women who used to date him have come forward and said he was a lunatic. He beat him up, and he was abusive. He was psychologically abusive, physically abusive. And this guy's running for the Senate seat in Maine.
1: Yeah, I mean,
0: are you kidding me? And people like this guy. Okay. You can't fix stupid.
1: And then
0: you get what you vote for.
1: What happened to always believe the women? What happened to them?
0: What happened to the Me Too movement, you know?
1: It's, I mean,
0: like, you got to be kidding me.
1: They so badly want Susan Collins out that they're willing to look away.
0: And put this crazy guy in. Susan Collins is a nut. There's no doubt about it. But this guy, he's crazed. So you want a woman beater, a person who hates the Jews, running for Senate in Maine. Good for you. What a bunch of yahoos. By the way, I don't know who's worse, Maine or California. Spencer Pratt's out. It's official. I guess they announced it last night. They finally made it official 6 days after the election in California. It's going to be this city councilwoman, Nithya Raman. We call her Ramen Noodles. She'll be taking on Karen Bass, the current mayor of Los Angeles. I don't know who's worse. Karen Bass looks like a right-wing conservative next to this other chick. They said she makes Mondami in New York City look mild as far as her political stance. Very much a communist. There's nothing democratic about this chick. She wants to rule the world, and everybody else will suffer.
1: You know, you just got to believe it's pretty simple if you want to get down to the most basic thing, is that these people in Los Angeles, they obviously like the way their city is because they keep voting in that way. So
0: I don't understand it.
1: I
0: don't get it. You don't like it. The crime is out of control. We talk about this a lot because I was in California last July, August, October, September, somewhere around there. August, I forget what month I was there. And it's been 2 years since the Palisades Park fire. Not one burned out lot had any inkling that they were getting ready to rebuild anything. And these are lots that sit all along the Pacific Coast Highway in Malibu on the ocean, oceanfront property, lot after lot after lot, some still filled with the debris that got burned down with for sale signs on them. Not one person's rebuilding because Karen Bass and the whole administration in Los Angeles has made it so difficult to rebuild. And these poor people are like, okay, they moved. They couldn't wait to get permission to rebuild on their own property because of stupid laws that they passed in California. Newsom's just as much to blame, but Karen Bass was right up there. How do you open up a fire hydrant and not have water? Please explain that to me. So she makes the fire chief there the sacrificial lamb and gets rid of her so Karen Bass looks good. I'm sorry. As mayor, you should know that when you open up a fire hydrant, water should come out of it. It should not be... And this woman, they want to re-elect her? Good luck. L.A., what's wrong with them? By the way, I did do some research. Steve Hilton is on his way to face, in the next election for governor of California, Xavier Becerra.
1: Mm.
0: So, apparently, they said 84% of the vote is in, and it looks like it'll be those two. So, it's more or less been called by various people. It's not official. So, maybe a surge in ballots will get the guy that...

0: ran against. You got to remember, Becerra, the only reason he's there is Swalwell dropped out.
1: Oh, yeah.
0: Because of the sexual misconduct allegation. Boy, that guy, he's just a piece of work, huh? He's been in California for how long? All right. He's no longer. But he was almost the governor of California. This guy was running as the governor of California with all this crap in his closet. I don't.
1: That's very similar to what we went through when DeSantis got in. The other guy, what was his name? He was.
0: That's right.
1: He was.
0: He
1: a
0: ended
1: nightmare.
0: Up. They found out he was smoking crack and you know, had the ladies of the night with him. What the hell was his name? And he was going to win. You're right.
1: Oh, I know.
0: Until Trump endorsed DeSantis, and then DeSantis ended up winning. Who the heck was he? You got to go do some research for me while I talk here. Can you do that?
1: All right, yeah.
0: Maybe you can do that for me. That would be great. Usually, you know, we talk about ukuleles. You think of Tiny Tim. Oh, goodness gracious. Tiptoe through the tulips. That was the ukulele. I try to get some sound of a ukulele, and there's the ukulele orchestra. They played the good and the bad and the ugly, and they were really, really good on a ukulele. But I don't know anybody who plays the ukulele. But if you do, maybe they don't use it as a weapon of rage. It's usually a peaceful, joyful, and even quirky kind of instrument. But in Northern California, they turn ukuleles into dangerous weapons. There was a road rage incident. It ended, okay, they don't know why. These two guys were going at it. They were screaming and yelling at each other. One cut the other one off. I don't know. They ended up pulling over to the side of the road. Words were spoken. One of the guys goes back to his car, opens up the back door, pulls out a ukulele, and beats the crap with the guy with the ukulele. Smacks him a couple of times, gets back in his car, and drives away. Ukulele person that got hit apparently got in his car and drove away, too. They don't even know who turned him in. Somebody apparently witnessed it.
1: That's
0: and
1: funny.
0: Called the cops.
1: That's funny.
0: But can you imagine? You're driving by and you see some guy getting pummeled by a ukulele on the side of the road.
1: Well, you know. I mean, getting hit by anything wouldn't feel good, but at least that's not so bad.
0: How do you like that? Holy cow.
1: Oh, the guy that lost to Ron DeSantis was Andrew Gillum.
0: Oh, yes, remember?
1: Thank you
0: so very much for doing that research.
1: Yep.
0: Andrew Gillum, he was almost governor of our lovely state. And this guy ended up being a crack that he got busted with?
1: I think so, and he was all oiled up in a hotel room.
0: Oh, yeah, remember? Oh, yeah, it was not a pretty. We haven't heard a lot about Andrew Gillum, but they made this guy a star. Similar to this Plattner guy. I don't understand why the Democrats hitch their wagons to certain candidates and think that, okay, if we push it enough, the world will just fall into, you know, lockstep, and they'll agree with us that this guy's a good guy. He's not a good guy. You've had, you know, one woman comes for fuel to the fire here. For you got... You-

0: That's the whole thing that.
1: With lunatics, Mick. With lunatics.
0: Well, yes, there's that. There's
1: wow.
0: That.
1: This is not good. Not good at all. What did I tell you? Oh, the ukulele I told you I was going to talk about.
0: We got a minute here.
1: We have a minute? Oh, yeah. And then we have... Are you coming to the table with rapid-fire stories?
0: Yes, I got a couple things.
1: I got a great thing. Think about this, okay? And I will ask you to think about this, and you can add your songs. But don't guess the number one song because you know what it is because you already have the sound of it. But the best country summer songs. I have the top 15. And the one that leads the list is the one that you have. I would put whatever came in number two as number one. So think about that because I'll ask you what you would add to this list without a doubt coming up. Okay. It's pretty cool.
0: By the way, too, I looked in the Sunny Library, our sister station, Sunny, that you're on every day. And
1: yes.
0: Tiptoe Through the Tulips is not in their computer, so I guess they've never played it.
1: Thank God. Thank God. That was a godforsaken song. It really was. But it made Tiny Tim extremely... Remember when he got married? Wasn't on the Johnny Carson show?
0: I believe so, yes.
1: Wasn't it Johnny Carson, him and Butterfly McQueen or whatever the hell her name was?
0: Yeah.
1: I forget. They got married on... boy, that went way west. See, this is what this show's all about. Squirrels going by. When we get back, it's rapid fire. I'm talking about the best country summer songs, and I have no idea what Mick's coming with, but I'm sure it'll be fun. It's next, 850 WFTL.
2: 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Just a little small, moderate slowdown to look out for. You'll find it further inland, Okeechobee Boulevard eastbound on the approach to Military Trail. 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I'm VJ.
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4: From the WPVF 25 First Warning Weather Center, this is meteorologist Brooke Silvering. Temperatures heating up today just around the 90-degree mark with feels like temperatures closer to the triple digits. Look for a couple of passing clouds. We do have a chance for an isolated shower, mainly inland, late this evening. Temperatures back into the 70s, 90s through the week.
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8: ABC News, I'm Sherry Preston. Down in waters off Oman, near the Strait of Hormuz, an American Apache helicopter. ABC President Trump speaking last night.
9: The pilots are fine, yeah.
10: And what?
9: Nobody injured. We are going to issue a report tomorrow, but the pilots are fine, yeah.
8: Sources tell ABC News a U.S. Navy drone was used to rescue the pilots. No word on why the chopper went down. More cases of the New World screw worm now confirmed. They've been found in cows and a goat in Texas and a dog in New Mexico. Agriculture Secretary Brooke Rollins.
10: The food supply system remains intact and couldn't be safer or better than any other food supply system in the world.
8: Voters in Maine hit the polls today, and the country is watching the Democratic Senate primary frontrunner Graham Platner under fire amid recent accusations of abusing an ex. Projections in the L.A. mayor's race now say it'll be Karen Bass against Nithya Raman in the runoff. This is ABC News.
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12: This is Bloomberg Money Minute. 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The software is designed to be smarter, more reliable, and capable of understanding context, all while being able to precisely control a variety of apps. Investors, they're still skeptical about Apple's AI strategy. Shares dropped close to 2% at the close. Checking on the markets, the Middle East conflict remains in focus. President Trump says peace talks are on track toward ending the war with Iran. That's sending stock futures higher. And with Father's Day quickly approaching, what are the best dates for working dads? Wallet Hub considered factors ranging from the average workday for men to childcare costs and the percentage of men in good health. Massachusetts tops the nation for working dads, largely because it has great economic conditions and solid school systems. Connecticut ranks second. At the bottom, New Mexico. Courtney Donahoe, Bloomberg Radio.
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2: 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We are currently checking in accident-free here in Palm Beach County on this Tuesday morning. Just a little heavy slowdown to look out for. You'll find it further south in Broward County, I-95 northbound on the approach to Sample Road. Traffic is a service of Massage Envy. In the traffic center, I'm VJ.
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4: From the WPBF 25 First Warning Weather Center, this is meteorologist Brooke Silvering. Temperatures heating up today just around the 90-degree mark, with feels like temperatures closer to the triple digits. Look for a couple of passing clouds. We do have a chance for an isolated shower, mainly inland, late this evening. Temperatures back into the 70s, 90s through the week.
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1: Well, it's Jennifer and Mick. Diener's got the day off, living up to his moniker, Day Off Diener. He's playing with the aliens in Washington. We'll hear all about it tomorrow. And I'm sure we'll hear all about it for the rest of the week. But that's besides the point. Mick graciously filling in, running the Starship Enterprise, and also joining in on Rapid Fire. Before I get to my first story, I did a little research during the break there. Tiny Tim got married to Miss Vicky. 1969, December 17th, The Tonight Show with Johnny Carson.
0: Wow.
1: I remember that. That was yesterday. Holy cow. That was stupid ukulele. Miss Vicky. Miss Vicky.
0: I remember Miss Vicky, but I was six. I think it was past my bedtime.
1: Okay. We won't discuss how old I was. There's a new study. Don't laugh. There's a new study. This is pretty awesome, actually. It found that a personalized cancer vaccine combined with immunotherapy reduce the risk of melanoma returning by 49%.
0: Wow.
1: Over a 5-year period. Again, melanoma stopped it from returning by 49% over 5 years.
0: It's great.
1: Isn't that amazing? Patients who received the combination treatment had significantly higher cancer-free survival rates compared to those who received the standard therapy alone, which I would assume is radiation. Right? Maybe chemotherapy? I don't know. Yeah. This was, again, it's a personalized cancer vaccine combined with immunotherapy. They say the results are promising and it could lead to similar treatments for other hard-to-target cancers. So that'd be pretty impressive, wow, if you ask me.
0: Wow. Very
1: good for them. Yeah. Hopefully that comes out to be fruition. I still can't understand why we don't have a cure for cancer, but maybe we're getting closer.
0: Wow.
1: That's all I got.
0: So, how much can our president take, President Trump? He's trying to have this grand party for the country, for the 250th anniversary of the country. And, you know, his concert fell apart. And, I mean, he has good intentions with all this, but he's just under fire from every direction. The lawfare, the lawsuits, everything. And so now his UFC event is another one that's happening. And I think the judge said that he's looking into whether it may have to be canceled because it's improper use of the federal property. I don't know. Anyway, so
1: it's his house. He can do whatever he damn well pleases in the backyard.
0: Yeah, I guess. Well, his detractors saying it's not his house. It's the people's house. So
1: okay.
0: I don't know. But anyway, so here's the thing. Last month, UFC boss and great Trump friend Dana White invited all these celebrities that are frequent celebrities at UFC matches. And Adam Sandler, Guy Ritchie, that's Kid Rock, right? Tom Brady, Jared Leto, Jason Statham, Dwayne The Rock Johnson, Mario Lopez, among others.
1: Guy Ritchie's he's the director.
0: Oh, that's right.
1: That's Madonna's ex-husband.
0: That's right.
1: Madonna, didn't she?
0: I had it right.
1: She was married to somebody. I forget it. He's the director.
0: So it's supposed to take place on June 14th, so it's real soon. And it happens to be President Trump's 80th birthday. But now all of a sudden, all these celebrities are like, they're not saying they're not going, but it's just dead silence. So is this going to fall?
1: Ridiculous.
0: Is it going to fall apart too? I don't know.
1: Well, you know, and he cleaned up Washington D.C. for it. He had the whole the waterway there, the reflecting pool redone. He cleaned up. I guess there's like 29 fountains and statues all around Washington D.C. He had them all refurbished, all cleaned up, all working order. They all work for the first time now in like 25 years. He had the city fixed. And now they're giving him grief about everything you can possibly imagine.
0: I know.
1: By the way, Kid Rock's really Robert Ritchie.
0: Oh, that's what I had.
1: That's Bobby Ritchie. Were thinking of Guy Ritchie.
0: Here's the punchline from this. You'll dig it. So this whole UFC story came from Vanity Fair, of course, and you know how they feel about it. They suggested the reluctance to attend Trump's events are a result of, let's see, where's it right here? Oh, yes. Everything being tainted by tawdriness.
1: Oh, jeez. Yep, you had a mush mind who had to be led around by the Easter Bunny at the egg roll in the White House for 4 years, but that was okay.
0: No.
1: I don't even get me going. All righty.
0: What's next?
1: This is, okay, I asked you to think about this. If you had to put together a summer playlist of the best country summer songs.
0: Oh, yeah.
1: Okay, you've been in radio a long time, Mick.
0: Yeah.
1: Have you ever worked at a country station?
0: No, but
1: we have one like two doors down.
0: Yeah.
1: New Country.
0: Adjacent, yes.
1: Chelsea and Tim in the morning there, Tim and Chelsea, so they're good friends of ours. But if you had to pick the best country summer songs, I have the top 15 according to the country music aficionados.
0: Okay.
1: What would you, can you think of a song that you would put on the list?
0: Jeez, I don't know. Let's see. Willie Nelson on the road again to a summer vacation?
1: That would be nice, but he is not on the list.
0: Wow.
1: Not in the top 15.
0: Okay.
1: Put it this way. A song called Wagon Wheel by one Darius Rucker.
0: I know
1: makes
0: that
1: the list.
0: Yeah.
1: Comes in at 13. Beer Never Broke My Heart by Luke Combs comes in at 11th. No Shirts, No Shoes, No Shirt, No Problems. Kenny Chesney.
0: Uh-huh.
1: He's on the list. It's 5 o'clock somewhere. Alan Jackson with
0: classic.
1: Jimmy Buffett. Done at the Square Grouper, by the way, in Jupiter, by the way. That's where that video was filmed.
0: Oh.
1: Chicken Fried, Zac Brown Band.
0: Oh.
1: How about Margaritaville? Is Margaritaville considered a country song?
0: Yeah, I don't know. I guess. It's a tropical song to me.
1: So it is. Number 3, All Summer Long by Kid Rock. as you just mentioned.
0: Which is partially Sweet Home Alabama in there. Yeah.
1: Yes, so true. And then Summertime, great song by Kenny Chesney, comes in number two. But this is the number one song that you should have on your summer song playlist of the best country summer songs.
15: Yeah, went down yonder on the Chattahoochee. Never knew how much of muddy water meant to me. But I learned how to swim.
1: Alan Jackson's Chattahoochee. Do you agree? That's a, that's like a foot stomping, kind of put you in a good mood kind of song.
0: I kind of had you buried there. Alan Jackson, huh? So, yeah. Wow.
1: I like that.
0: I would have never guessed that one. That's great.
1: His final concert's coming up next month, by the way, in Nashville. They got anybody who's anybody in the country world is singing at that event or speaking at that event. So it's going to be awesome. I am sure it's already sold out. It's been sold out forever. But I'm sure it'll be streamed somewhere soon after that event takes place in July.
0: All right. Well, okay, you had your list. I have my list now.
1: Okay.
0: We said goodbye to Stephen Colbert recently. And,
1: thank goodness.
0: This came from a website called Looper. Not sure what it is. I'm not sure what their angle is on things. But it's kind of innocent. They listed the five worst late-night hosts ever that have been on TV, all right?
1: Okay, can I take a guess?
0: Sure.
1: Let me see. Does Trevor Noah take the list there?
0: He's not on there, no.
1: Really, no?
0: No.
1: Okay, are they recent?
0: Yeah, some of them are current.
1: Okay, Graham Norton?
0: No, he's not on here.
1: Jeez Louise, I'm batting 1,000 here.
0: All right, number five, I never even heard of. His name was Pete Holmes.
1: Who the hell's that?
0: Well, I don't know. But the Pete Holmes Show was a lead-in for Conan O'Brien and was produced by Conan O'Brien's production company, but it didn't even last a whole year.
1: Wow.
0: All right.
1: So I don't even know who he is.
0: We'll dispense with that. Number four, our boy Jimmy Fallon.
1: Oh, you know, Jimmy Fallon's entertaining, but the problem, and I'm not a Fallon fan for one reason alone. It's always all about Jimmy Fallon.
0: Yeah.
1: And he gets the greatest. And when I lost my love for Jimmy Fallon is when he had on Sir Paul McCartney and insisted on singing with him. It's Paul McCartney.
0: That's right. I know, really.
1: Shut
0: right?
1: up, Jimmy.
0: Really? I know, right?
1: You know, yeah. It's like having Elton on and saying, oh, can I be Kiki D for this duet? No, shut up. You're the host. Let them sing.
0: The person that created this list said, rather than slipping comfortably into a late-night talk show persona, Fallon has just grown more annoying and irritating over the years.
1: It's true. He takes over everything.
0: Moving along, there's not much to be said about this guy. Russell Brand.
1: Oh, God.
0: I forgot he had a show.
1: Yeah, he had a show. That's right.
0: Said Brand's hosting persona was just abrasive and lacking wit. He made his comedy intolerable. So,
1: that's hysterical.
0: All right. Number two, you probably remember this. It was short-lived. Alf. Remember Alf Breitling?
1: Alf had a show?
0: He briefly had a late-night talk show, yes.
1: Oh, goodness gracious. And, he was annoying on that Mork and Mindy or whatever. What was the Alf show?
0: In second half of 2004, it was on, and it was called Alf's Hit Talk Show, but it wasn't the hit, so...
1: I didn't even know he had a talk show.
0: It disappeared, yes.
1: I found him annoying in the Alf TV show.
0: It says some characters are better to reign as puppets instead of trying to be the next Johnny Carson. All right, here we are. Let's wrap this up.
1: Number one,
0: Chevy Chase.
1: Really? He had a show?
0: Yeah, apparently, yes, the Chevy Chase show. On camera, he didn't seem invested or even interested in the guests he was interviewing. He merely cared about himself.
1: Wow.
0: Chevy Chase's antics on the Chevy Chase show weren't just unfunny. They were uncomfortable to watch in every worst way. So there you go.
1: Wow. That's horrible. Holy cow.
0: I vaguely remember him having a show, yeah.
1: A lot of people say he is a big jerk.
0: I know.
1: I mean, even people from like Second City TV days.
0: And I just love his work. I love them all. Fletch, he's hilarious.
1: But a lot of people say he's just really difficult to deal with. Yeah. I don't know. I don't understand why people who make it big think they're better than you because they made it big. You know, Taylor Swift isn't like that. It's one thing that makes her so popular. I just saw a story, just go totally off track to stand for 2 seconds. She was, during her Eras tour, she walked into the stadium, like during the middle of the day, just to check out logistics. And she heard somebody singing one of her songs. And it turned out to be the guy, the janitor cleaning up the stadium, had headphones on, older guy, singing. And she walked up to him and tapped him on the back, and he turned around, and there's Taylor Swift, you know, just standing there. And he was like, holy cow. And she said, oh, she goes, you're singing my song. And he said, it's my daughter's favorite song. She ended up sitting down with this guy for like 45 minutes just talking.
16: How cool.
1: He said he couldn't afford to go to one of her shows. He said he got to see it purely because he worked at the stadium. And he said his daughter wanted to go, but he couldn't afford a ticket. Not only did she give him backstage passes and she got a meet and greet with the kid, she paid, Taylor Swift gave him a check to pay for the kid's education all through college. Right there on the spot. Wrote him a check.
16: Very cool.
1: So that's why people love Taylor Swift. Although all of her songs sound alike to me, but that's besides the point. When we get back, did the ground move under your feet yesterday? Apparently it did for a lot of people. We'll discuss next, 850 WFTL.
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2: 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We are currently checking in accident-free here in Palm Beach County on this Tuesday morning. Just a little heavy slowdown to look out for. You'll find it further south in Broward County, I-95 northbound on the approach to Stample Road. Traffic is a service of Massage Envy. In the traffic center, I'm VJ.
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4: From the WPBF 25 First Warning Weather Center, this is meteorologist Brooke Silvering. Temperatures heating up today just around the 90-degree mark, with feels like temperatures closer to the triple digits. Look for a couple of passing clouds. We do have a chance for an isolated shower, mainly inland, late this evening. Temperatures back into the 70s, 90s through the week.
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1: That's like Odyssey music. It's the South Florida Morning Show. Jennifer Ross, Stephen Diener, living up to the moniker of Day Off Diener. He's in Washington. We'll hear from him tomorrow about his alien announcement. Mick McCabe graciously filling in, running the Starship Enterprise and doing a bang-up job. Did you feel the earth move yesterday like Carol King used to sing?
18: I feel the earth.
1: Tapestry,
16: yes.
1: That was probably one of the greatest albums of all time. Anyway, the earth was moving. Apparently, people as far north as places like Tampa, they felt it at Disney World. I know the radio station there on the lovely 45th Street 95 interchange, people there felt it shake. Dara Goldberg is a scientist with the U.S. Geological Survey.
19: This is the largest instrumentally recorded earthquake in the Gulf of America since at least 1950.
1: Wow. The earthquake, measuring 6.1 on the Richter scale, hit just off the southern Gulf yesterday, right off the, like, the northeast corner of Cuba. Northwest corner, excuse me, of Cuba. And it was, they said even in Tampa, people felt it. Did you feel it where you were, Mick?
16: No, I was driving down Village Boulevard, so yeah.
1: I didn't feel it. And you know what? What you don't think about it was there was a cruise ship 25 miles from the quake's epicenter. This guy, Joel Melender, he was on that cruise ship.
20: everything was going well, and all of a sudden the ship started shaking and things falling off the shelves and people kind of grabbing hold of things, trying to hold on, and it lasted about 20 seconds, and we thought we had ran aground or wrapped something in a propeller. You know, the ship was just shaking so bad.
1: It's hard to, I never thought a ship would shake while it was on the water. I would be more concerned. Was it because of the waves? I mean, what caused the ship to shake?
0: Yeah.
1: Does the water actually, I just found it interesting that you could feel that on a ship. They were 25 miles from the center, though. I guess they're lucky. You said it lasted, 20 seconds? They thought something got stuck in the propeller? That's how bad it was?
0: Yikes.
1: That's pretty impressive. Well, I have been in pretty bad seas on a cruise ship. I never thought we hit our propeller got stuck in something, though, that's for sure. Anyway, if you felt it, as they said, as that woman said, the scientist with the U.S. Geological Survey, Dara Goldberg, she said 1950, last time we felt something that big. Holy cow. Hopefully no more earthquakes. We don't need them. Two U.S. service members have been safely rescued after their Apache helicopter went down while patrolling the regional waters near the Strait of Hormuz. It's in a blockade by both the U.S. and Iran of this ongoing, ceasefire. No one's going through it. I don't get it myself. How much was gas this morning? Did you notice, Mick, on the way in?
0: It was right around $4, $3.91, I saw.
1: Oh, it's going back up?
0: It did go up a little bit, yeah.
1: Oh, the nerve. How do you like that? The president, everyone thinks just because he goes to a basketball game, he's out of touch. It was the first thing they asked him as he was leaving the Knicks game last night. Oh, and did you hear about this? He goes, pilots are fine. They've been rescued. No one was injured. We'll have a report coming soon. Like it was no big deal. Like they were going to catch him, tell him something he didn't know. Like, you know what? Leave the guy alone. I don't think the Knicks, however, want President Trump coming to game four tomorrow night because they lost. They were on like a 12 game winning streak until last night.
0: Yes.
1: They lost to San Antonio. It was 115 to 111, I think. I don't have the score in front of me. But of course, everyone is blaming Trump because he had the nerve to show up to the basketball game at Madison Square Garden. The tickets for game four tomorrow night, if you would like to go. I just looked. The cheapest seats are going for about $11,000 a piece. $11,000
0: wow.
1: a piece. Who
0: Crazy.
1: Affords this kind of stuff?
0: Crazy.
1: That's
0: you know,
1: nuts.
0: It's the fact that the Spurs won, though. If you're not like a fan of the Spurs or the Knicks, and you're just an NBA fan, it's good because now
1: yeah,
0: it's going to go
1: well,
0: on.
1: At least it gives it some competition. Because
0: right.
1: Had the Knicks won last night,
0: it would be like all she wrote. Yeah.
1: Yeah. They said no team in NBA history has ever come back from a 3-0 deficit to win the playoff series.
0: Yep.
1: So it would have been basically the Knicks. Anyway, the president, by the way, attending was the first time a sitting president has attended an NBA Finals game. I was kind of shocked because I would have thought that, without a doubt, Obama would be at one of these games.
0: Yes.
1: I'm not a big NBA fan, so I don't really follow it, but I don't, obviously, Obama never went to one of the games. I was kind of shocked.
0: Joe Biden went, but he forgot. He didn't remember. He was like, no, I'm kidding.
1: He went to a basketball game, and it was really tiddly-winky. Sorry. I had to throw that in there. I'm vicious. The Golden Knights, they have a 2-1 lead in the series against the Carolina Hurricanes in the Stanley Cup Finals. Game four is tonight, 8 o'clock, Las Vegas. You watching that, too?
0: You know what? I probably will put it on.
1: Really? Because I have nothing to do with sports whatsoever. It's like totally off my radar when it comes. I like hockey, but I'm not.
0: Yeah.
1: If I had to put things in perspective, soccer would be way at the bottom of the list because I know nothing about soccer.
0: Yeah.
1: And, you know, are you going to any of these World Cup matches
0: no.
1: that are coming?
0: I can't get into a sport where the final score is usually 1-2, you know. it's weird.
1: They're in great shape, though. Those guys and those
0: oh,
1: women,
0: yeah.
1: in this case,
0: oh,
1: just
0: my.
1: Men, because all they do is run for like 4 hours
0: my
1: straight.
0: My goodness. Oh.
1: What kind of shape are these people in?
0: Of course.
1: I can't walk 3 miles a day. It kills me.
0: It's the same thing with the hockey players, though, skating
1: yes.
0: all that time, too, you know.
1: And we don't realize how fast they're going.
0: With
1: they're
0: all
1: flying.
0: All the major sports, when it gets down to like the World Series, the end, I can get into them all. I don't watch baseball at all until the World Series, and then all of a sudden I'm a huge fan.
1: Yeah, I think you're like the rest of the world, you know, but yeah. I haven't watched a baseball game, probably not even the World Series, isn't that sad, since the Red Sox won. That's the last time I think I watched the World Series. Isn't that pathetic?
0: Uh-huh.
1: Wow. Speaking of old, This guy's old, but he doesn't look a day over, I don't know, five or six. He's 92 years old today.
0: Wow.
1: One and only Donald Duck.
0: All right, Donald.
1: 92. Donald Duck is 92? Are 92. You kidding me?
0: We got 1 minute. He's being animated. You never age.
1: How do you like that? It would be nice. Speaking of history being made, not that we are saying that, but it is, an endangered... Did you ever see a condor when you lived in California?
0: No.
1: Okay.
0: They were down to like six of them, and I think they made a comeback.
1: They're making a comeback, but an endangered California condor made history, flew into Oregon. The first time that's happened in 122 years.
0: Wow.
1: The condor is called Condor B9 because they tag and follow these things because they are so endangered.
0: Yeah.
1: It traveled 380 miles over 4 days. Then it returned to its home in Northern California. They say it's a good sign because it shows that the condor is starting to expand its range and its recovery program. And maybe it was scouting out places to put another nest.
0: Cool.
1: I like that.
0: That's great.
1: They're feeling hopeful about the progress. Condors are near extinction, by the way. So anyway, when we get back, we're discussing. I don't even know what we're discussing. We'll find something to talk about, I promise, right here at 850 WFTL.
5: 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We're currently checking in accident-free here in Palm Beach County on this Tuesday morning. Just a little heavy slowdown to look out for. You'll find it further south in Broward County, I-95 northbound on the approach to Stample Road. 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In the traffic center, I'm VJ.
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22: From the WPBF 25 First Warning Weather Center, this is meteorologist Brooke Silvering. Temperatures heating up today just around the 90-degree mark with feels like temperatures closer to the triple digits. Look for a couple of passing clouds. We do have a chance for an isolated shower, mainly inland, late this evening. Temperatures back into the 70s, 90s through the week.
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27: 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I'm Dan Franzese, and I approve this message.
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29: From ABC News, I'm Sherry.
6: cheery, Preston. Two Army helicopter pilots rescued by a drone near the Strait of Hormuz. ABC Chief Global Affairs Correspondent Martha Raddatz says neither crew member was hurt and that the rescue was the first of its kind.
8: The rescue was carried out by Navy and Air Force assets from what is called Task Force 59, the Navy's first ever drone task force. An unmanned Navy surface vessel, a drone boat, was sent to pick up the downed crew. The crew was able to climb aboard the boat, which then delivered them to shore. All of this happened within 2 hours of the helicopter going down.
6: It's unclear whether the chopper was shot down or whether it was a mechanical problem. More cases of the New World screwworm now detected in New Mexico and Texas. ABC's Jim Ryan's there.
9: Even as U.S. Agriculture Secretary Brooke Rollins returned to her native Texas to address the New World screwworm situation.
10: Just a couple of hours ago, we had an additional confirmation in a goat in Gillespie County, Texas.
9: Bringing to five the number of cases, three of them in cattle. Rollins is confident that it can be contained.
10: This is not a virus. It is not a disease. It is a pest.
9: The plan is to release hundreds of millions of sterilized flies to break the New World screwworm's reproductive cycle. Jim Ryan, ABC News in Dallas-Fort Worth.
6: Police searching for the man involved in the murder of a Penn State senior killed just steps from his Philadelphia home.
11: Billy Schmidt was a 22-year-old digital journalism student, and he was walking home from a local bar after watching the NBA Finals early Saturday morning. One of the men confronting Billy. Billy then pursuing the man on foot. But as they turn the corner, one man throws Billy's cell phone into the street. The other turns around and shoots him.
6: That's ABC's Rhiannon Alley. President Trump attending Game 3 last night at Madison Square Garden, which the Knicks lost. That was a sound as he was shown on the big screen. You're listening to ABC News.
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2: 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We're currently checking in accident-free here in Palm Beach County. Just a few rush hour slowdowns to look out for. Your first one, you'll find I-95 northbound on the approach to 10th Avenue North and over on the Florida Turnpike and north and southbound. We're seeing a slowdown from Lake Worth Road to Southern Boulevard and further south in Broward County. We have a moderate slowdown I-95 northbound on the approach to Sample Road. Traffic is a service of Massage Envy in the Traffic Center. I'm VJ.
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22: From the WPBF 25 First Winning Weather Center, this is meteorologist Brooke Silvering. Temperatures heating up today just around the 90-degree mark, with feels like temperatures closer to the triple digits. Look for a couple of passing clouds. We do have a chance for an isolated shower, mainly inland, late this evening. Temperatures back into the 70s, 90s through the week.
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1: Jennifer Ross, Stephen Diener has the day off. He'll be back. He's got the day off tomorrow, too, but he'll be back on Thursday. Mick McCabe running the Starship Enterprise and filling in. Thank you so very much. 96.3 FM in northern Palm Beach County. Happy Tuesday. By the way, Mick, during the break there, the news you told me, you said, you know, a lot of people don't know what a condor is. And I was like, wow, really? I did not realize that. So I did a little diving into the condor. 7,600 condors remain globally. This was after we had the story that for the first time in a century, it seemed, they said since 122 years ago, a condor traveled into Oregon. First time in 122 years.
0: Wow.
1: Now, altogether, there are 7,600 condors left in the world. They are the largest flying bird that there is. There's the Andean condor, which is the largest of the breed. 10.5-foot wingspan. Wow.
0: Man.
1: And can weigh up to 33 pounds. It's mostly in the Andes Mountains. Now, the ones that we have here are the California condor. They're just as big. There's only like 607 left, though. Most of them in captivity and breeding programs. They have a wingspan of just about, they said, 9.5 feet. And they weigh about 26 pounds. Huh. That's a big bird. Have you ever seen one when you lived in California?
0: No, I didn't actually. But don't they look like the vultures that we have here?
1: They're an ugly bird. There's nothing pretty. Yes, they look like a very large flying vulture. There's no doubt about it. That's what they are. They're scavengers.
0: Uh-huh.
1: But there's only 607 of them left in California, at least. Wow. The California condor. So if you see a very large flying bird, I don't think you would mistake this for an eagle by any stretch of the imagination.
0: No.
1: Nah, it doesn't. It looks like a big flying vulture. You're right. Yeah, okay. Now that we've exhausted the condor story... Thanks so very much. I got off on a tangent there. That's for darn sure. There's no doubt about it. Todd Blanche could be our next attorney general, not the acting one. The president is going to formally nominate him, to take over the role permanently. He's led the department since Trump fired Attorney General Pam Bondi. This guy, Todd Blanche, has done more in the, what has he been there, maybe 4 months?
0: Yeah.
1: He's done more in 4 months than Pam Bondi did in her entire career with the Trump administration. By the way, he was also Trump's personal attorney in that E.J. Carroll case in New York, where he sexually assaulted her in the, Bergdorf Goodman dressing room?
0: Yeah.
1: Supposedly.
0: Isn't he trying to get it so he doesn't have to pay that money to her?
1: Yeah, he's trying. He keeps on losing, though.
0: Yeah.
1: Now Todd Blanche has recused himself from that case because he can't do anything about it. You know, I mean, now he's attorney general.
0: Yeah.
1: He can't go back after that, I guess. But he's a very good attorney, according to Trump. And Trump is a very good negotiator. Yesterday, when we started the show, Israel and Lebanon were trading and Iran were trading lobs back and forth during the alleged ceasefire. Now, Netanyahu said he retaliated against Iran because Iran retaliated, fired a rocket to them. Now, what happens and this is the problem, because Israel isn't attacking Lebanon, they're attacking Hezbollah, which happens to be in Lebanon. But as part of the deal, the ceasefire, Iran insisted that Lebanon be included. So, in other words, you can't hit Lebanon either. You can't hit us, but you can't hit Lebanon. Israel apparently ignored that and fired against him. Netanyahu said it was a retaliatory attack. Iran said that wasn't the case. Anyway, Trump yesterday picked up the phone and called, at least he called Benny, and he said, cut the crap, basically. And he goes, you're putting everything in jeopardy. We got this so-called ceasefire. As Trump says, a ceasefire in that part of the world is when you don't bomb as much.
0: Yes.
1: There's less bombing going on than no bombing at all. So anyway, whatever the case may be, he got in touch with the people in Iran. He got in touch with Israel, and they both stopped fighting right after that phone call. So call it what it is. No one messes with Trump. They're afraid of the United States, and it's about damn time. Remember when we used to be strong and powerful and the world feared us?
0: Mm-hmm.
1: And then we had all those years of, let's kill off the military. We don't need those ships. We don't need, that rocket. We don't need those bombs. No. Let's get rid of all this stuff. And we became weaklings. Not anymore. We're back on top of the pack.
0: Yes.
1: I'm sorry. I get all excited about that kind of stuff.
0: No, I hear you.
1: It's like, thank you very much. Have you been following this case as I move along? Squirrel time in Texas. closing arguments. Boy, this yesterday I'd had the story, and yesterday they said the defense was getting ready to call, I don't know how many witnesses, a ton. They didn't call that many because they ended yesterday, and closing arguments are today, talking about the Carmelo Anthony murder trial in Texas. Carmelo is now 19 years old. I do believe he might have been 18 at the time, so he's being charged as an adult. You remember the case, Mick. He is accused of stabbing 17-year-old Austin Metcalf during a confrontation at a high school track meet. Remember? I mean, we saw the video because Austin Metcalf's father was there. Austin Metcalf also has a twin brother. He was there. But we saw Carmelo Anthony in the video that they released. He walks into the tent where Austin Metcalf and his running team are. I guess it was their high school tent. I don't know if each tent gets a, you know, each team gets a tent. And the next thing you know, there's a confrontation. You see Carmelo Anthony being let out, maybe pushed by Austin Metcalf to leave the tent. And then allegedly, Carmelo Anthony pulls out a knife and stabs him to death. The defense is trying to say, and Carmelo Anthony's defense is trying to say, it was self-defense. I don't know how you say pushing a guy is to come back and stab him is self-defense, but it's put it this way. Were it not a black-white situation, we probably wouldn't be talking about this case at all, other than the fact that it was a 17-year-old kid that got killed, which is in itself is horrific. All because of what? You told him to leave the tent? I don't know. So the trial, they said, will go to the jury here shortly with closing arguments in the next couple of days. And if he's convicted, Carmelo faces life in prison. Wow. Which is good because they do have the death penalty in Texas. Yeah. So he's lucky he didn't get that.
0: Yeah.
1: You know? I don't know. If you watch that video, it looks pretty clear that he just decided to stab the kid. But that's my opinion. And
0: you know what threw me off from the very beginning about this? Carmelo Anthony, there was a basketball player.
1: I would assume he's named after that guy.
0: Yeah, right? I guess. Yeah.
1: I would assume, right? Yeah. It was, but it's a sad state of affairs. It really is. It's like, holy cow. Not a good situation, but they ended that that trial fairly quickly, so we'll be talking about that in the future. And what we're talking about next is NASA. Got a big announcement today. You may want to be there. It's next, 850 WFTL.
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2: 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We are currently checking in accident-free here in Palm Beach County. Just a few rush hour slowdowns to look out for. Your first one, you'll find I-95 northbound on the approach to 10th Avenue North and over on the Florida Turnpike and north and the southbound. We're seeing a slowdown from Lake Worth Road to Southern Boulevard and further south into Broward County. We have a moderate slowdown I-95 northbound on the approach to Sample Road. Traffic is a service of Massage Envy in the Traffic Center. I'm VJ.
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0: has something to do with Trump opening up all the alien files. Ah. Do you follow the alien stuff?
1: And well, no, not much. I'm more into like space than the aliens, but you know.
0: Well, yeah, I'm more into NASA, to be quite honest with you. Which today, by the way, which was a nice little lead-in. NASA is going to unveil the Artemis III crew next to moon mission, 11 o'clock this morning. You can watch it live. It takes place at the Johnson Space Center in Houston. It'll be four members. They'll launch from the Kennedy Space Center aboard the Orion spacecraft. They're going to rendezvous and do docking capabilities between Orion and the commercial human landing systems needed to deliver the astronauts to the moon's surface. In other words, they're making it sound glorified while they go around the Earth.
1: Huh.
0: So they kind of get screwed. They don't get to land on the moon. They don't get to go around the moon. They just go around the Earth.
1: I mentioned that earlier, how in the 60s, like when John Glenn went up, it was like the biggest thing. And now, they just go around the world. That's
0: Now it's no big deal. Yeah. Hey, no one even paid attention to Artemis 2 when it went to the dark side of the moon for the first time.
1: Oh, I was all into that.
0: Oh, me and you both. Geeky like we are.
1: Yeah.
0: Yeah, I find it fascinating that... You can, and what's even more fascinating to me is the delivery ships to the International Space Station. Okay, you think about it. They send a rocket off of the ground here at the Kennedy Space Center, and it goes straight up in the air, and it goes at a trajectory and at an angle and at a speed that it meets up with the International Space Station and connects to it 11 miles above the Earth.
1: I know.
0: And people think it's no big deal. It's like... I can't even put a map between here and Orlando that gets me there the quickest.
1: It's like throwing a dart and hitting a golf ball in midair. You know?
0: It really is. It's quite impressive. So anyway, we get to meet the Artemis III crew. They will take off somewhere between mid and late next year. And then in 2028 is when we plan on landing back on the moon. And you had brought up a comment about the Blue Origin explosion, the ship. That exploded, last week?
1: Yeah.
0: Was it last week exploded?
1: Week and a half.
0: That ship, ironically enough, like days before that actual spacecraft blew up on the launch pad at the Kennedy Space Center, it was just selected by NASA over SpaceX to bring all the cargo and equipment to the moon base. So that wasn't the rocket that the astronauts are on.
1: Okay.
0: Okay, that's another rocket. That's the one that was carrying all the cargo. It was kind of like, the big plane that carries all the cargo for the president and all the military shipment planes.
1: Uh-huh.
0: That's what that thing was that blew up.
1: Okay.
0: So it may screw up, I don't know, getting some of the instruments and the cargo they need to go to this moon base, but we shall see.
1: It's always been a trip to me, too, that, and I'm sure a lot of people don't know this if you're not space geeks, that the moon doesn't spin, right? So the dark side is always the dark side.
0: Right.
1: Yeah, that's weird.
0: If you listened to Pink Floyd, you knew that. No.
1: Really is no dark side.
0: There's dark side of the moon. I got news for you. I was surprised when they flew around the dark side of the moon. They didn't see, because China's been going to the dark side of the moon for a while now. I'm surprised there wasn't a mall there. I was like, they're going to see lights, neon lights, you know, and they're going to see little cars drive flying in, and then there's China has taken over the dark side of the moon, but that was not the case. You're a Publix fan, right?
1: Yeah, I love Publix.
0: Okay. Publix is going to open five new stores by the end of next month, and they're going into Kentucky. They're in Cold Spring, Kentucky, wherever that may be. But they got four other stores opening up before July 2nd in Florida. One's in Bradenton, one in Winter Haven, one in Davenport, and one in Ferdinandum Beach. How do you say that?
1: Fernandina Beach.
0: Fernandina Beach on July 2nd. But I didn't know they were in Kentucky.
1: Yeah.
0: Did you know they were in Kentucky? I didn't know they went that far north.
1: No, I didn't. That must be like the farthest north. Outpost.
0: Yeah, because I remember when they went into Georgia and then they went into the Carolinas. Now they're going into Kentucky. And speaking of Publix, you live out west.
1: Yes.
0: Now, do you take North Lake Boulevard a whole bunch?
1: Yes, and they just reopened that one.
0: I did not realize that Publix store at Avener. right?
1: Yes.
0: Isn't that what the name of that development is?
1: I couldn't think of Avenir,
0: like,
1: yeah.
0: Avenir, which is ridiculously large, by the way, which I didn't know existed until like 2 months ago. But if you live out there, you know. It's at the end of North Lake Boulevard. It literally is at the end of North Lake Boulevard. But there was we just talked about the grand opening of that Publix. It was like days away from opening, and that tornado
1: outbreak
0: just flattened it to the

0: ground.
1: It's amazing to me that a tornado now, okay, a tornado is a tornado, but and that was a bad one, but it was so bad that the building couldn't be salvaged in any way.
0: No, they flattened it.
1: Completely redid from the beginning. That's crazy.
0: What is more amazing is that not one stick of it survived. So it makes you wonder, you know, how bad was that? What was it, an EF1? It was like only an EF1. It wasn't like it was a really bad tornado.
1: I know.
0: I mean, bad enough to do a lot of damage, don't get me wrong. But when you hear about that one in Oklahoma that was an EF5,
1: right.
0: Can you imagine?
1: Yeah, no.
0: We watched the damage of one that was an EF0 or an EF1 at best, and look what happened. So, yeah, you know what? We just have earthquakes. Well, we feel the earthquake that hit off of the northwest coast of Cuba yesterday around 2. A lot of people on our radio station felt it. I don't know if you did. Fortunately, no tsunamis. We have no idea what happened to Cuba because no one's talking about what happened in Cuba, unfortunately. I don't know if anybody got hurt, anybody got killed. They had a tsunami. Who the hell knows? But they said people as far north as Tampa and Disney World actually felt it. I did not. You did not either, right?
1: I didn't, no. I was driving down the road, so it's like going over a bump.
0: Yeah, you were close to the radio station, and everybody at the radio station said they felt it.
1: Yeah, but they were up on the fifth floor, too, so that might make a difference. I don't know.
0: Okay, you used to live in California.
1: Yeah, I did.
0: And you had earthquakes all the time, right?
1: I was telling you about it earlier. Yeah, I mean, in my condo, I lived on the third floor of an all-wood structure building, and we had like a 4.8, and boy, that thing danced around, but there was no real damage. It's kind of crazy, too, in California. You have to, like, bolt your china cabinets and your TVs and everything to the wall so they don't fall over on you in the middle of the night if there's an earthquake, you know? It's like,
0: I never thought about that.
1: Oh, everything. Your water heater has to be bolted to the wall. Anything.
0: Really?
1: Yeah, anything that can move.
0: I'm
1: yeah.
0: trying to think, you know, when I stayed at my brother's house when we were out there. I'm trying to remember. Everything's built in. You're right.
1: Yeah.
0: Now that I think about it.
1: And you absolutely
0: all
1: don't.
0: The cabinets are built in the family room. All the cabinets are built in the living room. You're right. They're all built in. They're not anchored, but they're already built in.
1: And you don't hang a mirror over your bed, you know.
0: It's like, wow.
1: Yeah, no, it's kind of crazy. Yeah.
0: I never really thought about it.
1: The
0: age-old question. Earthquake? Hurricane, yeah. Tidal wave, tsunami, or tornado? Which one, worst to best?
1: Well, they've always said, like, a hurricane, at least you can run from it, and to a certain extent, a tornado. An earthquake, you don't know it's coming, so you can't run from it, you know?
0: So, yeah, I think earthquakes. I'd go earthquake, tornado, hurricane.
1: Yeah.
0: As bad to work. I mean, worse to better.
1: Of course, us pros down here, we know, too, running from a hurricane is not always that easy either.
0: Well, yeah, and also running, you may run into it. I knew a lot. I don't remember what hurricane it was, but a lot of people left Palm Beach County to get, and I'm talking a lot of my horse friends loaded up tons of horses and went north and got hit by it in Mississippi.
1: Yeah.
0: Because they left the state to get away from it, and then they ran right into it because the thing turned.
1: I remember in the 90s, one looped out into the Gulf and then went back into Orlando.
0: Yeah, I never remember the names of them once they leave.
1: I can't either, except for Kay and Francis, which were nightmares, and Wilma. Those were the three.
0: It was Jean and Francis, remember, back-to-back?
1: Yeah.
0: We had 7 that year. Remember it well. That was the first time my neighborhood got introduced to Pike Electric, because when they showed up at the gates, it was like the second coming of the Lord. Didn't have power for 9 days, and those guys showed up, and the place went crazy.
1: We got 2 minutes here.
0: That's it?
1: Yeah, we all 2 minutes.
0: I thought we were already done, and we were going to go into rapid fire. I got 2 more minutes to talk.
1: 2 more minutes, yeah, and then we'll have rapid fire.
0: You're killing me over here. I'm running out of things to talk about. No, NBA finals were last night. If you watched it, I was never a Joe Biden fan. I was never a Bill Clinton fan. I was never an Obama fan, but I respected the office. And if I had ever met any one of those presidents, I got to meet Bill Clinton. I was totally enthralled. I don't care if you like the man or not. If you don't believe in his politics, you don't believe in his theories, you're not rude. They were so disrespectful at that game last night. And they started playing the national anthem, you know, and they showed up on the Jumbotron, Trump, you know, saluting. The place just started booing. You couldn't even hear the national anthem. They were booing so loud. I'm like, come on, have a little class, even if you don't like the guy. Anyway, I don't think the Knicks like him a whole bunch because they lost last night. Their first loss in like 12 games, right? The Knicks lost to San Antonio 115 to 111.
1: So, yeah, he certainly wasn't their rabbit foot.
0: No, that's without a doubt. Game four is tomorrow night. If you want to go, it'll cost you about $11,000 for a cheap seat. $11,000. That's crazy.
1: Brutal.
0: Holy cow. By the way, it was also the first time a sitting president has attended an NBA Finals game. I was kind of shocked at that.
1: Yeah.
0: And all the years. You know, he seems to be the first president to do a lot of things and piss off a lot of people at the same time. But I was like, wow. Is he going to go to a Stanley Cup game? Do we know?
1: Yeah, no, I doubt it.
0: I don't know if he's into hockey. But game four is tonight in Las Vegas, 8 o'clock. The puck drops. The Golden Knights, that would be the Vegas team. They lead 2-1 over the Carolina Hurricanes. So it was double overtime in game three. It was quite the game if you missed it. The Golden Knights, I think, were down like 3-0. They came back. They ended up winning. It was a great game. Even if you don't like hockey, at least there's a challenge going on here. Same with the basketball game. Now you get a game because San Antonio finally won. You know, it wasn't a blowout, so much to the Knicks' dismay. But anyway, at least you got a game. Coming up, it is rapid fire. You know that part at weddings where people stand up, where the priest or the officiator would say, if anyone objects, speak now or forever hold your peace?
1: Yeah.
0: Have you ever heard anybody actually get up and say anything?
1: I have not.
0: I have the top three reasons why people didn't get married. it's really creepy. Wait till you hear these. And these are actual things that happen. And if you've heard, please send me an email if somebody stood up at a wedding you went to and they had an excuse for why the marriage shouldn't take place. Anyway, it's all next. 850 WFTL.
2: 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We're currently checking in accident-free here in Palm Beach County. Just a few rush hour slowdowns to look out for. Your first one, you'll find I-95 northbound on the approach to 10th Avenue North and over on the Florida's Turnpike and north and southbound. We're seeing a slowdown from Lake Worth Road to Southern Boulevard and further south in Broward County. We have a moderate slowdown I-95 northbound on the approach to Sample Road. Traffic is a service of Massage Envy in the Traffic Center. I'm VJ.
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4: From the WPVF 25 First Warning Weather Center, this is meteorologist Brooke Silvering. Temperatures heating up today just around the 90-degree mark with feels like temperatures closer to the triple digits. Look for a couple of passing clouds. We do have a chance for an isolated shower, mainly inland, late this evening. Temperatures back into the 70s, 90s through the week.
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7: ABC News, I'm Sherry Preston. A U.S. Navy drone put to work to save a couple of Army pilots near the Strait of Hormuz. Sources tell ABC News the surface drone was deployed after an Apache attack helicopter went down in the water. The president says both pilots are okay. This, as the president also says, peace negotiations are going well despite the recent attacks launched by Israel and Iran. President Trump warned Israel's prime minister against doing anything that could hurt the peace effort. Vice President J.D. Vance.
8: Israel may like that, they may not like that, but fundamentally, we think this is in the best interest of the United States of America, so we're going to keep on pursuing it.
7: Police in Philadelphia are looking for suspects after a Penn State student was shot and killed near his family home. He was apparently chasing someone who may have grabbed his phone. More cases of the New World screwworm showing up. It devastated in the Texas beef industry in the 70s. 5 cases now confirmed in cattle and a goat in Texas and a dog in New Mexico. This is ABC News.
9: This is a Bloomberg Money Minute. The artificial intelligence race heads to Wall Street. OpenAI has filed to become a public company, and its listing could come as soon as this fall. The maker of ChatGPT is looking to fund its ambitious growth plans. OpenAI kicked off the AI boom with the release of ChatGPT in 2022. Though ChatGPT is synonymous with AI for many people, OpenAI faces a number of challenges, including rising competition from Anthropic and Google.
7: Turning to trading, stocks are rebounding for a second day, led by artificial intelligence shares. It seems investors are finding new reasons to stay optimistic on the sector. And digital lender Klarna is launching savings accounts in the U.S. The company is looking to deepen its core banking business and trying to attract more everyday users. The fintech is launching a high-yield savings product with an annual percentage yield of as much as 3.28%. Klarna is known for offering buy now, pay later loans. Courtney Donahoe, Bloomberg Radio.
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2: 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We are currently checking in accident-free here in Palm Beach County. Just a few rush hour slowdowns to look out for. Your first one, you'll find I-95 northbound on the approach to 10th Avenue North and over on the Florida Turnpike north and southbound. We're seeing a slowdown from Lake Worth Road to Southern Boulevard and further south in Broward County. We have a moderate slowdown I-95 northbound on the approach to Sample Road. Traffic is a service of Massage Envy in the Traffic Center. I'm VJ.
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4: From the WPBF 25 First Warning Weather Center, this is meteorologist Brooke Silvering. Temperatures heating up today just around the 90-degree mark with feels like temperatures closer to the triple digits. Look for a couple of passing clouds. We do have a chance for an isolated shower, mainly inland, late this evening. Temperatures back into the 70s, 90s through the week.
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0: Well, actually, it's Jennifer and Mick, Stephen Diener, leaving up to the old moniker, Day Off Diener. We used to call him that because he'd just randomly say, oh, I'm taking tomorrow off, and he'd be gone. So that's what he did on Monday. He goes, oh, I'm taking Tuesday and Wednesday off. See you later. It's like, okay, see you later, bye. He'll be back on Thursday. Tomorrow, he's supposed to call the show, Mick, to tell us what happened with the alien information that's coming out today.
1: I wonder if they have little green men at his conference he's at.
0: I ask him that all the time.
1: Yeah.
0: You know, and I always tell him until one of them shows up at my house or gnocchi, that's when I will believe that they exist. He gets very mad when I say that to him, by the way. Just so you know.
1: Oh, anyway. I know. It's serious business to Diener. It is.
0: Well, his podcast, UAP, isn't that what it's called?
1: It's big, right? Yes.
0: It's big. It's very big. And I kid him about it. But he has become one of, ironically enough, through this podcast that he has, and he's just so into it. He has become one of the foremost, like, experts on aliens now.
1: You know, and
0: it's like crazy.
1: Honestly, too, I don't want to give a plug to something that's not on our station, but man, back in the day, I loved Art Bell and George Norrie. What was that show called? Coast to Coast, the overnight. Did you ever listen to that?
0: No, that why they were crazy alien people too.
1: It's all they talked about was, you know,
0: really?
1: Aliens. Yeah, yeah, and it was always like from 2 a.m. to 5 a.m. You know, so
0: that's when all the aliens were up.
1: Yes,
0: don't you know? This is pretty cool, and I don't know why it is being unveiled in a place called Renton, Washington, as in the state of Washington. their police department there, and this is brilliant, and maybe they have it other places, and I didn't know about it, but the police officers in Renton, Washington, now have body cameras that translate 56 languages.
1: Oh, my God.
0: So get a load of this. The cop stops you and say you're Creole. You speak Creole. It will automatically translate whatever the person is saying into English for the police officer and into Creole for the person that they're talking to. Or whatever language. French, you know, Spanish, Italian, German, whatever. 56 separate languages.
1: That's actually pretty cool.
0: I think it's brilliant. They say it's going to be especially helpful during the World Cup games. Because of all the international travelers.
1: Oh, yes.
0: Is Washington State a place for where... I don't even know where these stupid World Cup games take place.
1: I haven't heard them having one, but maybe.
0: Isn't that... I mean, that's brilliant. Why?
1: Yes.
0: Why? I don't know who came up with this idea, but that's a brilliant thing that it can translate. Because how many times are there language barriers?
1: Oh, yeah.
0: All the time. You know, and no matter what state you go to. You know, so that 56 separate languages, though, by their body cameras will be translated. That's awesome. So I'm sure it's going to expand into other police departments across the country.
1: Team Zimbabwe would be in good shape with
0: this. They'd be in great shape. By the way, speaking of somebody from not Zimbabwe, but one of the guys that was a referee for the World Cup, they won't let him in the country.
1: Oh, wow.
0: Yeah, they just stopped him at the airport, and they sent him back to wherever he was from. Somewhere, I want to say somewhere in Africa. I don't know where.
1: Was he a terrorist?
0: Just said, no, they just said things didn't add up, and they don't have time to fix the problem to get him here to be in to officiate one of the games. So he just said no hard feelings and went back home.
1: I'm sure you saw where the Iranian team moved to Tijuana because they were having trouble with being in the U.S. to practice.
0: Did they really?
1: Yeah, they were going to be in Tucson, Arizona, but they were having trouble with their visas, so they said, well, we'll just do it in Tijuana. It's kind of bizarre to me that the Iranian team can come here when we're in a war with them, but whatever.
0: Only in soccer.
1: Yeah.
0: I don't understand that sport.
1: Soccer before bombs.
0: I don't get it. What do you got for me?
1: Oh, yeah, okay, so... Bill Maher, all right? Well, he's one of the liberal darlings of the world. But over the past couple of years, more and more, he says things that make sense to me. You know, I mean, I'm not going to jump on board as a huge Bill Maher fan, but at least he'll question the Democratic Party and say you're doing some crazy things. Well, lately, he's been talking about Scott Pelley being ousted from 60 Minutes and CBS.
0: Okay, let me stop you right there for 1 second.
1: Okay.
0: Scott Pelley got let go because at a corporate meeting with the president, I guess she was on a Zoom call. She wasn't there. That Barry chick, what's her name? I can't think of her name.
1: Yeah, Weiss.
0: Yeah, Barry Weiss. And Diener and I had an argument because they said it's a woman. He was like, no, it's a girl. It's a guy. I'm like, nah, it's a woman. Anyway.
1: It's a woman.
0: Would you go into a meeting in our building and trash Elizabeth in front of everybody?
1: No.
0: Okay, she's our big boss, by the way.
1: Yeah, no.
0: So Scott Pelley deserved to get fired. I'm sorry. I don't care who you are.
1: Even Katie Couric said that. She said it was insubordination.
0: You don't go into a corporate meeting with the president of the corporation and your immediate boss sitting right there and then tell your immediate boss you're unqualified.
1: Yeah,
0: your qualifications, what did he say to the guy? Your qualifications are slender. Who says that? That's like us going over to David and saying, you suck at your job. You need to go in front of the boss. No, you don't do that.
1: Doesn't work that way, even if you're Scott Pelley.
0: I didn't mean to interrupt, but Pelley deserved to get fired. I'm sorry.
1: So Bill Maher was on a podcast on June 5th, a couple days ago, with Senator Chris Murphy, Democrat, Connecticut. And the senator from Connecticut said he thinks that what you're watching is a censorship state being created by Donald Trump. He's using regulatory powers to punish people who oppose him. So, okay, that's...
0: What? That's not why Scott Pelley got fired.
1: No, it's not. It was insubordination, right?
0: Yeah.
1: But so Bill Maher comes back with a little bit of ration, and he said, that's a pretty big charge you just made about Trump there. I don't see it that way. He goes, I haven't really noticed that much of a change in CBS due to Trump, but I just don't think Scott Pelley in 60 Minutes was really that much of a national treasure. He's like,
0: So now Bill Maher has made another enemy with Scott Pelley.
1: Yes.
0: Well, I don't care what business you're in, TV, radio, or you work for the Parks and Recreation Department. You don't attack the bosses that hired you or that employ you in front of everybody else in the company.
1: Yes.
0: And tell them they're a piece of crap.
1: Right. And I think that's what Katie Couric pointed out. If he'd done it behind a closed door alone with Barry Weiss, it might not have been
0: a different story. Right. Or to the guy that just took over as the executive director of 60 Minutes when he said, your qualifications are slender. You shouldn't even be here? Okay.
1: All right, what you got next?
0: All right, you ever been to we've all been to weddings, but have you ever been to a wedding where somebody actually stands up at the part when they say, if anybody objects, speak now or forever hold your peace? Well, there's a thread online. I think it's, I don't know what social media site it's on, but here are a few classics that actually happened at weddings where the wedding didn't take place because somebody interrupted. One person said, at that point, is there anybody here that objects? The would-be bride, yes, somebody stood up in the back. The would-be bride, I just found out, slept with the pastor just before this ceremony. And I have a video of it.
1: Oh, my God. Oh.
0: Needless to say, that wedding never took place. Someone said, this wedding actually went on. The ex-girlfriend showed up in the middle of the ceremony, saying that she still loved the groom. Don't do this. You're making the worst mistake of your life. That, of course, in the middle of it, the mother of the groom went up to the chick, grabbed her by the hair, pulled her down, dragged her by her clothes out of the church and out the front door. Never said a word. Came back in, stood in the middle of the aisle and just smiled. The ceremony went on as planned.
1: Oh, my God. Brutal. Just brutal.
0: And this one probably takes the cake. When they were asked, does anybody object? Somebody in the back of the church just kind of raised her hand and she said, I do. And the pastor said, why? He's still married to me and our son's outside in the car. The groom whispered that the woman was out of her mind. But the woman then walked up to the aisle, went up to where the bride was, handed the bride her cell phone with pictures on it, including the marriage certificate and the picture of the child sitting in the car.
1: Oh.
0: Needless to say, the bride took off her veil and walked off the altar and left the church.
1: Wow. That's crazy.
0: Can you imagine?
1: That's crazy.
0: Wow. Holy cow. Anyway,
1: all right. Well,
0: that's my big story.
1: Here's what I got. And this one is just pure silly, but yet interesting.
0: That's okay. We love silly.
1: It's interesting. So, did you know, Jen, that butter sticks on the East Coast are different than butter sticks on the West Coast?
0: No, the West Coast ones are more left. I don't get it. What's wrong? Butter sticks, like when you go in and you buy a pack of butter.
1: Right. So, Here's the breakdown. It's kind of tradition. East Coast sticks are called Elgin sticks. They're traditional long and skinny sticks of butter, 4.8 inches long, and are typically sold in a 1-pound elongated boxy carton, like in, you know, quantities of 1, 2, 3, or 4. The West Coast sticks are called Western Stubbies.
0: Of course they are.
1: They're shorter and noticeably fatter. They measure 3.125 inches long and are sold in a wider rectangular carton. All right. So the reason for this is the vintage machinery used in dairy processing plants back in the early 1900s were called Elgin-style cutting machines, and that's why that way. By the time butter was manufactured in the West Coast, those machines were no longer used. Neither shape has a functional advantage for cooking or baking. The only real frustration with the two different standards of butter sticks is that your butter tray may not work on the West Coast if you move there from the East Coast.
0: Oh, that's hysterical. They're called stubbies.
1: I love the Western stubby. Isn't that what Trump called Marco Rubio, the Cuban stubby?
0: No, did he call him the Cuban
1: stubby?
0: No, he called him Little Marco.
1: I just made that up.
0: The Cuban stubby. By the way, where's Marco been? It's been very quiet for the past 24 hours.
1: I know.
0: Usually we have something to say about Marco. Not today. I do love that man. Anyway, when we get back, we do have a lot to say about Trump, including people who are upset that he told Benny Netanyahu, shut up again. I happen to be on Trump's side. It's next, 850 WFTL.
13: 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Stay connected.
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2: 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We're currently checking in accident-free here in Palm Beach County. Just a few rush hour slowdowns to look out for. Your first one, you'll find I-95 northbound on the approach to 10th Avenue North and over on the Florida's Turnpike and north and the southbound. We're seeing a slowdown from Lake Worth Road to Southern Boulevard and further south in Broward County. We have a moderate slowdown I-95 northbound on the approach to Sample Road. Traffic is a service of Massage Envy in the Traffic Center. I'm VJ.
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4: From the WPVF 25 First Warning Weather Center, this is meteorologist Brooke Silvering. Temperatures heating up today just around the 90-degree mark with feels like temperatures closer to the triple digits. Look for a couple of passing clouds. We do have a chance for an isolated shower, mainly inland, late this evening. Temperatures back into the 70s, 90s through the week.
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0: we traditionally end the show on a good note, so I'll try to do that. Jennifer Ross, Stephen Diener, he's gone. He'll be back on Thursday. We'll be hearing from him tomorrow. Mick McCabe, graciously filling in, doing a bang-up job running Starship Enterprise and chiming in. Thank you so very much, sir. There are a lot of people upset that the president called up Benjamin Netanyahu again, the prime minister of Israel, and whoever is in charge in Iran. I don't know who he talks to there. I don't know if it's the Ayatollah, one-eyed Ayatollah, one-legged Ayatollah.
1: Cardboard Ayatollah.
0: One-eyed Pete is what we call him.
1: The cardboard Ayatollah.
0: Or the cardboard or the hologram. They use him as a hologram. No one's ever seen this guy, but apparently he exists. Anyway, what happened was yesterday during our show, Iran and Israel were bombarding each other. And it was like one would lob a drone over, another one lob another drone, then another explosion. It went back and forth. So Trump was like, you know what? The United States is this close to with a breakthrough with talks with Iran, and you people are screwing things up. So he got both of them on the phone and yelled at him, stop this nonsense. Frank, come over here and stop the car and beat the crap out of you. They stopped. I don't know why people are upset that he called up Benjamin Netanyahu and screamed at him. He does it all the time. And if it means there's going to be peace in the Middle East between us and Iran, it'd be nice, huh?
1: Yeah.
0: It'd be nice to see that happen. The other thing that happened was an Apache helicopter, a U.S. Army helicopter, went down in the Strait of Hormuz. The pilots have been safely rescued and recovered, and the Trumpster said after the Knicks game last night, there'll be a report coming out. They don't think it was shot down. They think it was a mechanical error. But you brought up a great point, Mick. And these guys, the helicopter people,
1: yeah.
0: I don't know if they're men or women, because I have not seen who was flying, who was in the right seat, and if there are any passengers on board. But I'm assuming it was just the pilot and the co-pilot. You brought up a very great point. When you bail on a helicopter, you can't go up because of the blades. So what, do you just jump out of the side of the helicopter?
1: I guess. I don't know. That
0: must be the only way to go, right? I mean, where else are you going to go?
1: Because, you know, like jet pilots, they automatically like are fired out of the canopy, you know. But, yeah, it must be different. I don't know. Maybe it does eject them sideways out of a helicopter.
0: I would assume they probably just jump. And pray you jump from a height high enough that you can open up a parachute.
1: Yeah.
0: Oh, well, anyway, that's the good news there. If you're following the elections in California, apparently it seems that it will be Attorney General, the former state Attorney General of California, Javier Becerra, taking on the former Fox News host, Steve Hilton, the Republican, in the general election for governor of California. And at least that's what everyone's predicting. It's not official yet, but they said 84% of the votes counted. They're still counting votes in California. What is wrong with that state?
1: Oh, I know. Before the show this morning, I told you they found a place, an address where 26 voters are registered to vote legally in California. And at that address is a empty dirt lot with a porta potty.
0: Oh, but the porta potty had 26 votes. That's nice to know.
1: See, it has 26 residents that vote. Yeah.
0: I didn't like that. And you wonder why this Nithya ramen, we call it ramen noodles, by the way, won against one Spencer Pratt right after all the votes that were mailed and were counted. She won by a landslide. So she'll take on Karen Bass in November. So they're going to go from the frying pan to the fire if they elect this chick, because she's crazy. She makes Mondami look like a Republican. People say she's really, really, very progressive, very more communist than anything else. I need good news. Let me find good news.
1: Find some.
0: I'm looking. Good stuff. Hell is for sale. Want to go to hell?
1: Oh, that's
0: right. A new real estate listing reports that more than 7 acres in hell are now available. And it's not just a little lot. You get a little town about 25 miles northwest of Ann Arbor. You're in Michigan. 7-acre property, a small tourist attraction. It has several buildings. The Screams Ice Cream Shop, the Hell's Chapel of Love, Damnation University, Hell's Post Office, and there's a souvenir shop. You can have all of this for the asking price of $625,000.
1: A bargain.
0: A bargain. 7 acres in Hell, Michigan. I'm surprised that I would buy that. If I had the money to spend, I would buy it just for giggles.
1: That's actually really cool if they have an actual post office, because you can get the stamp mark that
0: has. I know. It says Hell on it, right?
1: There
0: Isn't
1: you go.
0: Great?
1: To back to your wedding stories, you would want to mail your divorce papers from the Hell post office.
0: I will. You know how when it's like Christmas everyone wants to go to Christmas, Florida,
1: right, or,
0: and get the postage stamps. Yeah. So, right, that's a brilliant idea. Let's go buy this 7-acre lot in Hell, Michigan, and we'll make it a big deal to have all of your mail come from Hell. I think that works great.
1: We got 2 minutes.
0: Okay, and the reason you have to keep on reminding me as I go along, so thank you. Bank of America, this is pretty cool. They're offering 4,500 free World Cup tickets to veterans and first responders.
1: That's so nice.
0: This is really cool. And these are the World Cup matches that are coming up. There are four, by the way, group stage matches at Hard Rock Stadium. Now, the Bank of America president, the market president there, Jason Edelman, he says, if you're a veteran, you go to vettix.org. Or if you are a first responder, you go to first-tixtickets.org. So you can go to one of those organizations, you can sign up, and they'll let you know if you have the tickets. But they are spending millions of dollars, $2.25 million to provide all of these free tickets to thousands of current military veterans and first responders.
1: Wow.
0: I think it's a brilliant idea.
1: It's just,
0: isn't that nice?
1: Anything for the veterans, too. It's just great.
0: I agree. And you know what? Credit to first responders as well, because, you know, people don't give enough credit to the cops and the firefighters of the world.
1: We're almost done, Jen. 40 okay. seconds.
0: I got 40 seconds. What can I tell you in 40 seconds? We'll go through. You can play Alan Jackson as our goodbye song. If you need help putting together the perfect country summer playlist of songs, I got the top. How much time do I got?
1: 22.
0: All right. Number 5, Buy Me a Boat by Chris Jansen. Number 4, Margaritaville, Jimmy Buffett. Number 3, All Summer Long, Kid Rock. Summertime by Kenny Chesney comes in at number 2 and number 1 for your summer playlist. Alan Jackson will take us out. You all have a great day. Thank you for being here. Mick, I'll see you tomorrow morning running the Starship Enterprise. We'll be back at 6. Have a great day. Thanks for listening.
2: 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We're currently checking in accident-free here in Palm Beach County. Just a few rush hour slowdowns to look out for. Your first one, you'll find I-95 northbound on the approach to 10th Avenue North and over on the Florida's Turnpike north and southbound. We're seeing a slowdown from Lake Worth Road to Southern Boulevard and further south in Broward County. We have a moderate slowdown I-95 northbound on the approach to Sample Road. Traffic is a service of Massage Envy in the Traffic Center. I'm VJ.
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4: From the WPVF 25 First Warning Weather Center, this is meteorologist Brooke Silvering. Temperatures heating up today just around the 90-degree mark with feels like temperatures closer to the triple digits. Look for a couple of passing clouds. We do have a chance for an isolated shower, mainly inland, late this evening. Temperatures back into the 70s, 90s through the week.
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7: From ABC News, I'm Sherry Preston. For the first time ever, two pilots have been saved by an unmanned drone boat. Their chopper went down near the Strait of Hormuz. The crew was able to climb aboard the unmanned boat, which then delivered them to shore. ABC Chief Global Affairs Correspondent Martha Raddatz is in Jerusalem.
17: We do not know whether this helicopter was shot down or whether this was mechanical difficulty, but these Apache helicopters have been aggressively patrolling the Strait of Hormuz, looking for Iranian small boats. This comes in a part of a very high tension, and it has gone back down again in the last few days.
7: President Trump telling ABC News he warned Israeli Prime Minister Benjamin Netanyahu not to hurt his efforts to get a peace deal through with Iran. The president talking with ABC's Jonathan Carl by phone.
18: He said that he told Netanyahu, you know, do what's in your best judgment, but don't hurt the deal. I don't want the deal to be hurt. And clearly Trump felt that an Israeli counterstrike would hurt the deal. But the Israelis went through and struck again. The president had a subsequent conversation with Netanyahu, and that eventually led to where we are now, which is both sides actually did stop.
7: Sources say Speaker of the House Mike Johnson is scheduled to meet with the president today at the White House to discuss the naming of Bill Pulte as acting director of national intelligence. Several members of Congress have revolted over the pick, which has thrown a wrench into momentum to reauthorize the Foreign Intelligence Surveillance Act, or FISA. Grocery chain Kroger will pay $1 million to settle a false advertising lawsuit alleging the company was incorrectly reporting calorie counts on its Kroger-branded products. A new CDC report is suggesting a correlation between the invention of the iPhone and declining birth rates in the United States. Researchers say there's been a 23% drop in fertility rates since the year the iPhone was released in 2007. This is ABC News.
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21: This is the Bloomberg Real Estate Report. I'm Denise Pellegrini. A pickup in home sales, but it might not last. Redfin says home sales jumped in May after mortgage rates dipped in April, with sales skyrocketing in San Jose, San Francisco, and West Palm Beach. And in another hopeful sign for future sales numbers, new listings rose to their highest level since 2022 as sellers tried to capture demand. New properties coming on the market, gaining the most in Philadelphia, Minneapolis, and Boston. An active listing jumped in Cincinnati, Boston, and Montgomery County outside Philadelphia. On the other hand, pending home sales based on contracts signed remained flat nationwide in May as mortgage rates inched higher once again. And those pending sales fell most in Houston, Seattle, and Tampa, though they did rise in West Palm Beach, San Francisco, and Miami. New listings fell in St. Louis, Denver, and San Antonio, and active listings fell most in Jacksonville, Miami, and Tampa. And that's the Bloomberg Real Estate Report. I'm Denise Pellegrini.
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4: From the WPVF 25 First Winning Weather Center, this is meteorologist Brooke Silvering. Temperatures heating up today just around the 90-degree mark with feels like temperatures closer to the triple digits. Look for a couple of passing clouds. We do have a chance for an isolated shower, mainly inland, late this evening. Temperatures back into the 70s, 90s through the week.
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13: 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It's Brian Kilmeade.
5: So glad you're there. It's the Brian Kilmeade Show. An exciting week and 2 days away from the World Cup. That should be great. Last night, I went to game three of Knicks Spurs, which was great. President was there. I had a chance to talk to him. It was fantastic, but the Knicks weren't. They were average at best, and Spurs were fantastic. And Lieutenant Colonel Alan West in Texas is going to love that in 35 minutes. But it's my privilege to bring in two people I respect among the most in the world, Dina Powell McCormick, president now of Meta. And they have a big announcement because she is with Mike Rowe, the CEO of Mike Rowe Works Foundation, one of the most respected people in the country, who doesn't, who's never worn a tie, according to reports. Never worn a tie. Dina, I knew how important, Mike, in my opinion, we've known each other for a while. I've never seen you as upbeat as you were in Pennsylvania, I think it was, when you sat on a panel with Senator Dave McCormick, and you talked about the need for blue-collar workers and how it's going to interact with the future. That all plays into your big announcement today, right, Dina?
6: It sure does. And Brian, thank you so much for having us on. It is such a special honor for me to be with Mike, someone, as you say, I have admired for so many years. You know, folks today are talking about the American workforce, but it really started with Mike and Mike Rowe Works Foundation 18 years ago. He has been saying these are American heroes on a different kind of front line, which is building America. And at Meta, we have truly long believed that everyone deserves a pathway to being part of this economic revitalization and transformation. It's just been there are too many barriers. Today, we need 500,000 new electricians in the United States over the next 4 years. And yet, awesome people who could be candidates for that just can't make it there right now for a few reasons. If you're a Uber driver, if you are a grocery clerk, if you're a waitress, like how I paid my way through college waiting tables, you can't take a week or two or three or four off to get the training. And so what America's Workforce Academy does is provide individuals like those extraordinary Americans with paid training, a credential that they'll have for life, and a guaranteed job on a Meta work site. And we just really believe that during this transformation, no one in America should be left behind, that the future is for everyone.
5: And because of these data centers especially, right, Mike, that are going to forge Meta into AI and everything else, you need electricians, you need plumbers, you need pipe fitters to do that. So tell me how this program's going to work.
8: Well, I mean, yeah, the data centers are a big deal. And it's worth saying, too, that it's not like they just popped out of nowhere on account of AI. Data centers have been around for decades, and they're at the root of every form of modern connectivity that we know of. It's just a question of scaling them. And the challenge is to do it yesterday. We're in a race. China plays for keeps. And this is a really important part of building out what Larry Fink has described as a $10 trillion infrastructure. We have the money and we have the will, but we just don't have the skilled labor in place. And Brian, you know, I'm a broken record on this. We've been talking about it for years. But the thing that's exciting for me is to see consequential companies in the Fortune 500 really paying attention to this. And you'll see leaders emerge in the coming weeks and months. I'm delighted that Meta's doing this because, to your point, what they've done is they've taken the friction out of the transaction. And so if you're a young man or woman who is honestly trying to figure out if there's a future for you in the skilled trades, but balancing that against transportation costs, training costs, tools, various certifications, it's daunting, you know, and the barrier to entry has always been a problem. So I think the private sector is going to play an enormous role in correcting that. I think Meta, whether they intended to or not, has thrown down a gauntlet. There is an on-ramp into these jobs. They've greased the skids. Mm-hmm. And I guarantee people are listening to this right now and doing the math and coming to the conclusion that these are opportunities.
0: So Dina, you launched Level Up. It's a smaller training program focused on fiber installment. In the first 7 days, you received 35,000 applications for 1,000 openings. So demand is not the problem. You also, if I'm right, have put a $115 million commitment into the first year for people to train, knowing that I'm training instead of hoping to get a job, they will get a job out of it.
6: Absolutely. You know, honestly, Level Up is what showed us the real demand. That was a program very focused on an important role on any infrastructure site today, a fiber technician, the woman or man who is actually laying the fiber piping. In 4 weeks with Level Up, you got the training on site. And as Mike said, we paid for all the costs. We paid for you to come to the site in Ohio, we've just launched this to get the on site training. You graduate with a license as a fiber technician. And as I said earlier, a job at a Meta site, but we understand if you might want to work in a different site too, you might take that credential and go elsewhere. 1,000 we thought was a good number to just really start and test the program when we launched. Brian, we could not believe that we got 35,000 applications, and it really is how we then went to Mark and the leadership at Meta and said, there's something really big here and we've got to scale it. And America's Workforce Academy is really attempting to do just that, working alongside of a number of partners. But I got to tell you something that I think will matter a lot to you. Not only do we actually have, as Mike has always said for years, a number of veterans who would like to go into these trades. I think of this in a very, I think, historic way. During World War II, America came together to literally physically build the arsenal that defeated tyranny in the world. And we believe those American heroes are more needed than ever today, because if we don't build the AI infrastructure required, we don't win the race in AI, and we let other countries take that advantage. And so we think these are the people that are going to help America win.
0: So, Mike, help me with this. You have all these scholarships, and you said, you know, for people to go to a trade school, and you said, I don't have enough people that want to get into the trades. Now, Dean is coming out saying, I had 35,000 applications for 1,000 openings. What's changing, or what about the calculus do I have wrong?
8: Well, nothing really. It's just that there's not a playbook that's going to resonate in every state, every town, every community, and every zip code all at the same time. Part of what you're asking is a little bit out of my pay grade, but I've mentioned a terrific book to you before called Men Without Work by Nick Eberstadt. He's a great economist. And he'll tell you that right now there are 6.8 million able-bodied men who are not only not working, they're not looking for work. Now, that's never happened in the history of our country, not in peacetime anyway. And so you've got to a giant cohort who's waiting to be persuaded. At least some of them are. So, you know, how do you talk to that cohort? How do you talk to the kid who's open-minded, but whose parents, God bless them, have it in their heads that the only path for them requires a four-year degree? How do you make that case, right? Mm-hmm. So we have to come at this thing from a lot of different angles. The feds have a role to play. Private industry has a role to play, guidance counselors and parents. What I love that what Dina is saying essentially is that we're going to put our thumb on the scale in this direction for once.
6: Yeah.
8: For once, we're going to say, look, the future does belong to everybody. It's wide and it's vast and you have options. But this idea that going in one direction is going to doom you to a life of like turning a wrench or something, that is over. The color of collars is over.
6: Mm-hmm.
8: This is a bold new world. Training and certification are on equal playing fields, if not even a little elevated than the traditional four-year rubric. And as you know, Brian, that's near and dear to me. And finally, too, what these guys are doing is a big part of the solution, but it's not the only way. Trade schools aren't going away, in my estimation. There are going to be apprenticeships and scholarships and fellowships. And the real headline that I hope you guys run with is that Meta is essentially challenging every other grown-up company
0: right.
8: in this country to do in their own way something that rhymes.
6: Mm-hmm.
0: Right.
8: That's powerful.
0: Hey, Dina.
6: Well, and Brian. Yeah, sorry. Go ahead.
0: No, go ahead.
6: I was just going to say, you know, one of the things that we're really proud of is that it's called America's Workforce Academy because it is bigger than Meta. And yes, we are proud to have launched this initial phase with a number of great partners. We want to have more partners. We would be honored to work with more companies across the board. And many companies that we work with now have incredible programs, whether it's GM and Ford or BlackRock and Larry Fink and the leadership that he's doing. And so we are really excited to scale this in a big way with anybody that wants to work with us. And the National Urban League and Mark Morial are going to be a nominating mm-hmm. partner. So we make sure people from all over are able to get into these trades. The women in trades, you know, there's a norm. What's the percentage, Mike, of women going into these fields?
8: You know, it's funny. We were talking last night at dinner about this. The national average, if you look at women in construction, it'll vary from vertical to vertical. But in my foundation, and I don't know why this is the case, but we've got maybe 3,500 people we've assisted, and the percentage of women entering the welding trade is shockingly high. We're at like 3x the national average. Yeah. Don't know why, but to my earlier point, that's another cohort.
6: Mm-hmm.
8: And
6: mm-hmm.
8: I'm telling you, they're ready to go. Mm-hmm. You just have to meet them where they are mm-hmm. and make them more persuasive.
0: And Dina, you were told me you had to be out right now, so I'm going to keep that in mind. But my last question to you is, how did you do it? I mean, I've known Mike for a much longer

0: He'll do it on an iPhone walking in a park. So he comes very cheap. Watched him do these ads. I don't know how the hell he pulls this off.
1: We are excited to support him. He's got a voice for radio and a face for TV, and that's like a pretty special combination.
2: Well, Brian, listen, man, I got some time later today if you want to hit the In-N-Out Burger. My treat.
0: That's fine. I'll drive
2: us through.
0: Fantastic. You got it.
1: Thank you, Brian. Thank you so much.
0: Congratulations on the job, too. And of course, Mike Rowe, it was great to have you on. They have a great announcement, America's Workforce Academy. Back in a moment.
3: It's Brian Kilmeade.

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0: his mouth to your ears. It's Brian Kilmeade.
1: Hey, we are back. I know we don't usually start with news like that, but Mike Rowe and Dina Powell are fantastic. And that's a huge announcement, especially if you know anybody in your family that's good with their hands, good building things, and maybe want a career change. They're going to say, we're hiring, you know, apply, and then you're going to get a job. So meanwhile, Maine is a big day today, and it's a huge story. Why? Graham Plattner. Who's this guy? A total phony. He's not an oyster farmer. You know how much money he made oyster farming? $5,000. You know how much money he made last year? Like 70. 57,000 of those dollars was with disability from his days in the military, which I'm sure he deserves. I don't know why he got disability. He doesn't seem hurt to me, but $57,000, whether it's combined with what he did, I appreciate his service. But he's got people speaking out that, for example, his last chief of staff that resigned has an editorial in the Wall Street Journal today simply to say that this guy has lied to me every step of the way. And since I left the campaign, he continues to lie. And here's the thing. Republicans should love this because you thought you were going to flip Susan Collins and let the last Republican seat in the Northeast, which Susan Collins holds. And, you know, MAGA people don't like Susan Collins, but Susan Collins is in an independent state that leans left. So she can't go signing on to most conservative causes. So meanwhile, Graham Plattner has called women who are raped, say, well, just don't drink so much. She talks about online, sees a guy getting shot by the Taliban and says he should really be dead. I wish he was dead. He should have been murdered. He also has a Nazi tattoo that he goes, I got a tattoo. I don't know what it means. Just let that sit for a while. So now here are the Democrats standing up for this guy who now is on a dating site called Kick, which is predominantly 70% teenagers up until 2025. You're going to blame PTSD for that? But no, Democrats got his back. Cut four.
2: One of my primary roles is to help flip the House this November. So I've been laser focused on House races. I have not followed Senate races. I'm aware there are multiple controversies regarding Mr. Plattner. I urge him to be fully transparent, and the voters of Maine will make their decision.
3: I haven't followed these allegations closely, but what I have said is that violence against women in any way, shape, or form is unacceptable.
4: You know, I'm focused on my district, and I'm not really focused on his race, but I'm very, as you said, unsettled by a lot of different things about him.
1: But you're not coming out against him, are you? He's going to win, and I think it's the best thing for Susan Collins, and hopefully people understand that, even though she, you know, for these people who want to say she's MAGA, are you crazy? She voted to impeach President Trump. Right now, she's voting to invoke the War Powers Act to stop him from continuing to put military assets and fight in Iran should we need to go back to fight. So nice try. But if I'm Republicans, I hope he gets the nomination, but keep an eye on that. The other thing that's unbelievably disturbing is what's going on in Los Angeles. I don't know about voter fraud. I wouldn't know. I don't have any assets on the ground there to go check it out. But the way they do it, everybody gets an application. If you don't have voter ID, no problem. You could use things like a gym membership or a student ID. What? I could go make that right down the block now on 42nd Street. Planet Hollywood could get me the ability to vote. So you have Spencer Pratt, who is a close second on Election Day and held that up until the weekend, now trailing and now virtually out of any possibility of being in the runoff for the mayoral race. You know why? Because the last batch and surge of votes were for left-wing candidates for defund the police and for socialism and giving needles to drug addicts. That's the attitude. And all of a sudden, all these ramen votes come in. Not for Bass, who's already locked it up, but for ramen. Now, it might be on the up and up. If you take 2 weeks to count your votes, don't expect me not to be skeptical, number one. Number two is, if you're going to mail everyone an application, don't expect me not to be skeptical. And number three, if you have a surge of votes that has a fringe candidate go into the second place and knock off one of the most electric candidates and charismatic figures that I've seen come on the scene since Donald Trump, call me skeptical. But it looks like Spencer Pratt is out. And if it is on the up and up and all these votes counted and only the people with the proper ID did vote and only less people in Los Angeles who are eligible did and the phonies didn't show up. Let's just say you did. The people of Los Angeles, you're number one in homeless. More people left by the tune of 51,000 last year. They came into one of the most exciting cities in the world because of high taxes and living conditions. And you voted for the same thing after you watched Pacific Palisades burn up? You actually put someone in a runoff that would have been worse than Karen Bass. Good luck to you.

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1: I'm Sherry Preston. A pair of U.S. Army pilots pulled out of the water near the Strait of Hormuz after their Apache helicopter went down, and sources tell ABC News they were rescued by a U.S. Navy surface drone. Due on Capitol Hill today, Leslie Groff, the former personal assistant to Jeffrey Epstein. ABC News chief investigative correspondent Aaron Katursky says she will face questions from the House Oversight Committee.
2: Groff scheduled Epstein's frequent encounters with celebrities, scientists, and politicians, booked travel for women, and according to federal prosecutors, numerous Epstein victims said Groff was responsible for scheduling massages during which they were sexually abused. Groff has denied any knowledge of Epstein's crimes or any participation in them.
1: Speaker of the House Mike Johnson expected to meet with President Trump today to talk about the president's pick to be acting director of national intelligence. Several members of Congress are pushing back on the pick of Bill Pulte, saying he has no national intelligence experience. This is ABC News.
3: This is a Bloomberg Money Minute. We're seeing some positivity on Wall Street this morning as investors stop worrying so much about interest rates and the Middle East and focus on growth potential for the U.S. economy instead. Klarna launching savings accounts with a higher interest rate than usual, annual percentage yield of as much as 3.28%, a corporate pride month turnaround after years of retreat and anti-DEI backlash. Many companies are now spending more on LGBTQ causes and pride month events again, including MasterCard, American Eagle, Levi Strauss, and Target. Still, sponsorships remain below levels seen a half decade ago. And empty or abandoned spaces are turning out to be moneymakers. The internet trend of so-called liminal spaces, according to Wall Street Journal, unsettling in empty spaces, has become a big phenomenon among young people, inspiring the A24 horror movie Backrooms and multitudes of posts about liminal spaces on social media. Denise Pellegrini, Bloomberg Radio.
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7: From the WPVF 25 First Warning Weather Center, this is meteorologist Brooke Silvering. Temperatures heating up today just around the 90-degree mark with feels like temperatures closer to the triple digits. Look for a couple of passing clouds. We do have a chance for an isolated shower, mainly inland, late this evening. Temperatures back into the 70s, 90s through the week.
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9: Well, I think on this season, we really push the boundaries. It's great to bring it to Fox and have such diversity from jungle, from, you know, the forest to the high mountains to the desert. But we always try and kind of seek out different types of terrain. There are a zillion things, so that bucket list is long.
7: As for whether it's all adventure all the time for a bear, he admits sometimes he takes a break.
9: It's been such a big part of my life, the adventure. And from a kid growing up through to my time with the military, through to Man vs. Wild for many, many years, and then Running Wild for the last decade plus. But at home, we're pretty mellow. Having said that, we do live off-grid. We do live on a little island in the UK. But I like that. It keeps our edge. But at the same time, I love getting back home, and I'm not like eating bugs and grubs. I love to cook a good big steak and a, you know, homemade cheesecake and get in a nice bath and have a cup of tea.
7: Ashley Dvorkin, Fox News.

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1: They were going back and forth, and now they both agreed through me to stop. And we're in the final throes of what will be a very, very good deal that will not allow in any way, shape, or form nuclear weapons, etc. And the strait will open up right away. It'll open up immediately upon signing, which could be in 2 or 3 days.
2: What the president wants is, you know, right now the market's up significantly, 288 points. Why? Because the president says peace is close. And I understand that. But I just don't think it's true. I think the people the presidents are talking to are letting him think that, or his negotiators are telling him that, and they're not making it up. I just don't believe they're either on the same page, period, or I don't believe that they are working either that or they're working against each other. So you might have the foreign minister, Arachi, speaking with Steve Witkoff. And he might say, listen, let's get this done. Let's just get this done. We'll get the strait open. We need some funds unfrozen, whatever the deal is. And I believe the guys from the IRGC are saying, we're not getting anything done. I don't know why you're talking to him. Or they're doing good cop, bad cop thing. And the foreign minister will say, well, Mr. President, I'm sorry. I know we had a deal, but I just got blasted by the IRGC. And now we're going to go into a delay again. And what they have is they feel as though there's more political pressure on President Trump than there is on the Iranians, who don't care about their people starving. Remember, Tehran ran out of water. They have like a million reals for every $1. They have a worthless currency. That was before the war. Can you imagine what it is now when they shut down oil exportation? Lieutenant Colonel Alan West joins us now, the American Constitutional Rights Union Executive Director, former congressman of Florida. He joins us from Dallas. Colonel, welcome back. Your thought of where we're at right now, what the president just said.
3: Well, it's good to be back here in the United States. It's good to be with you. And again, you always have to understand the enemy has a vote. And so you can sit up and make these pronunciations, but the Iranians are also the people sitting at the table. And having just come back from Normandy, this reminds me, I think it was the 1938, 1939 Munich conference when Sir Neville Chamberlain went over and sat down with Adolf Hitler. And of course, Chamberlain came back and waved the document saying that I have a signed document from Herr Hitler. There'll be peace in our time. And of course, later on, Adolf Hitler said it was just a piece of paper. So I don't think that you can trust these guys. And as you just articulated, who are the ones that you're really talking to? Who are the ones that you, quote unquote, are making a deal with? And I will tell you that the people that have the guns are the ones that have the power in Iran. And that's the head of the Iranian Revolutionary Guard Corps. So this foreign minister or this president or even the invisible supreme leader, they're not the ones pulling the strings. And so you have to be concerned about what the leader of their Praetorian Guard is saying.
2: Yeah, and I think the foreign minister, you know, I wouldn't know, and we don't know the dynamics of Iran's terroristic parliament, but I don't know if they say, hey, I have an idea. You be extreme, and I'll be reasonable. And our goal is to string it out. So now we're at 8 weeks. Or you have a foreign minister say, you killed everybody, which we killed between 60 and 80 of their leaders, and now I'm left with a guy that thinks he's running things, but just an extremist. Now, the regular army is not getting paid, the military. The IRGC, I guess, is still getting paid. So having said that, I want you to hear the head of the Iran's parliament speak to CNN last night. He's the head of the parliament's National Security and Foreign Policy Committee. Cut 22.
4: We don't think that he's honest, but we have said many times that we accept a negotiation as a continuation of the battlefield. We consider negotiation to be part of the battle. If we could be convinced that there is sincerity in the Americans, especially in the President of the United States, and if we could reach confidence that they are people of negotiation and that they also submit to the rules of negotiation, then the Islamic Republic would have no problem with negotiating.
2: Really? That's interesting. He goes on. Cut 23.
4: We do not see a serious will to reach a framework that could actually be implemented. And I think with regard to Iran's blocked assets, this is in fact a very clear and prominent example of that. As for uranium, enriched materials, enrichment itself, and nuclear issues, we are not currently negotiating on those matters. There is no discussion of them, because it is not intended that we should have negotiations on those issues at this stage.
2: What are we talking about then, Colonel? I mean, this is so frustrating. What are we talking about? If we're not talking about nuclear weapons, is this guy just making it up?
3: Well, and that's the point that I think you and I are trying to get at, is that there's so many mixed messages that are out there. And when I listen to that head of their parliament, that does not sound like someone that's defeated. That does not sound like, I mean, it may be all propaganda, I get it, but it does not sound like someone that says, we're getting our butts handed to us. And so when you are sitting there saying, we want to try and negotiate, make a deal so that the straits get open, no, we need to open the strait. We need to take control of that. Just the same was with Carg Island. We need to bring them down to their knees. And I think the most important thing, you just kind of hit on it, is create a separation, create a chasm between the Iranian Revolutionary Guard Corps and the regular army, because the people of Iran don't have any weapons. They can't defend themselves. So who can be the advocate for them? If you want to have some type of military action, it has to be the regular army of the Iran. And they need to be the ones that we co-opt against the Revolutionary Guard Corps. And so somehow we need to foment those seeds of dissension.
2: Yeah, I don't know where we go from here, but he's the only president to take on Iran. I would love to see him finish the job. And yes, indications are to me that if they're still screwing around in November, then he would. But they really are concerned about losing the Senate and the House, because they do have great energy policies. You know that.
3: Yeah.
2: And we should be having 2008 cents gas. Go ahead.
3: I just think if we're still messing around with this, you know, as we come heading towards Labor Day, we've lost the initiative. We really have. We've lost the operational tempo, and they have seized that initiative. And I don't want to see us lose more high ground in this, but we're slipping toward that if we don't regain the momentum. And we've got to make sure they're defeated. It kind of reminds me of that opening scene from the movie Gladiator when Maximus, the general, said, they said no when they sent the Roman negotiator back riding on the top of a horse without his head. That's where I think we are.
2: I do, too. I do, too. I got to get you on. You're all about character. Anybody that knows you, you do the right thing, no matter what, whether it costs you your job or whatever it takes. That matters to you, integrity. And I see Graham Plattner just the opposite. But yet you both served in the military. You much longer, obviously. What do you think about a guy that says, I've acted in embarrassing ways, my words, but that's the way he describes it, but he says because of PTSD?
3: Well, see, and that's what I hate about, you know, that's always going to be his fallback. No, you lack character, you lack integrity, you lack honor just because it's you. And there's a delineation between those of us that, you know, served in the military, honored our oath, and people that just wore a uniform. And I think that Graham Plattner is the latter and not the former. So every veteran is not exactly a veteran that leads an honorable life. And I think that the people in Maine, the Democrat Party needs to make a decision. I mean, if this is the standard bearer that they want to have out there, trousing this guy around as a former Marine and a veteran, you know, he's turning veterans off right now. I can tell you that.
2: Listen to him describe himself. By the way, he's on this KIK website. I'm reading Mark Thiessen's column. I don't know much about it. So he's on this KIK up to 2025. He's blaming PTSD. It's most of the app it has as users teenagers. KIK is one of the top 10 apps used by teens in America. Why would a guy who should be oyster farming be on an app talking to teens? Oh, wait a second. He's not really an oyster farmer. You know how much money he made selling oysters? $5,000. $5,000, but he's on $50,000 plus for disability from his years in the military. So it's a total joke. He's not even an oyster farmer.
3: Yeah. Well, again, you know, when you peel the onion back, you see something that is rotten to the core. But this is who the Democrats are. I mean, you know, we had this discussion about this Hamawi guy from New Jersey that was a defense witness for the Blind Sheikh at the first World Trade Tower bombs. You know, America needs to look at the Democrat Party and say, do we really want to be associated with these type of people and the candidates that they're, you know, putting forth? Because they're not just radical, they're militant, and they are people that really do seek to undermine this constitutional republic. Character doesn't matter in the Democrat Party today.
2: What do you say to people that said, what did you guys do in Texas nominating Ken Paxton?
3: Oh, look, without it, I will tell you, in the runoff, I did not vote for Corner nor for Paxson because I just felt that I couldn't give them my vote. I voted for Wesley Hunt in the primary. Now, when it comes down to the general election, I will be casting a vote against James Tallarico more so than for Ken Paxson. I need to see some remorse from Ken Paxson because right now we keep rewarding bad behavior.
2: I'll tell you one thing about John Cornyn, classy guy. He's a wonderful human being. You might not like something he did with this or that, but as a human being, I think he's a fantastic guy, and he did a lot for the party. I thought, you live in Texas, but I just thought it would be a huge plus if he had stayed in there.
3: Well, I think the thing that coming back to character, there are some people that made a decision here in Texas that we will push aside character because we want, someone to carry these policies. But with John Cornyn, he had someone that had a pretty decent character, but his policies weren't on track. And so you got to have a marriage of the two, the right character and the right policies. And I think you'll go far. But that's what America needs today.
2: How close is that wall to being done in Texas?
3: I can tell you that right now, the big deal for folks down through the Big Bend National Park area, they really don't want to see a wall go through there. I think that a contiguous wall is not smart, but if you have an integrated security system, that's fine. So I think the last check, maybe 35 to 40% of it is complete.
2: So do you feel as though they're not being heard, that they would be maybe a virtual wall? And if that is the case, I'm sure the president would love to save some money and maybe go to a high-tech border.
3: Yeah.
2: Is anyone listening?
3: You should have Brandon Herrera, who is the Republican nominee for that congressional district, and he'll probably end up winning. You should have him on the show to talk about, his what he sees down there, because that area of the Big Bend, that sector, is in the congressional district that he would represent. So, yeah, I think virtual security wall would be fantastic, having those Border Patrol agents on the ground, and you channel people into the right areas that you can control.
2: Colonel, how was D-Day? How was the D-Day commemoration where you jump every year?
3: I got to tell you, Brian, I took another 25 college students over through the Young Americans Foundation. It's just an incredible opportunity for us to connect this present generation with what the greatest generation did. And when you were standing there on Omaha Beach on, Dog Sector, Easy Sector, Fox Sector, when you're standing there in some of these drop zones at Dead Man's Corner or Utah Beach, it's just incredible. And this year I got a chance to go down to Pegasus Bridge where the British six paras, they came in on three gliders and held that bridge. It's just a remarkable day, and we need to honor it here in the States like they do over in France. So maybe one day you and I, we can do a live broadcast from Normandy.
2: That would be great. That would be excellent. And this year we're commemorating 250, and hopefully we'll hook up on that too. Lieutenant Colonel Alan West, thanks so much.
3: Thank you, Brian. God bless you, man.
2: Back at you. 1-866-408-7669. We have a lot more to discuss, including the Knicks Spurs game last night, which had the President of the United States go there. People saying he was being booed. It was loud, and there were some people booing, but I would say it was 50-50. I'll give you my analogy next because it's something I know directly because I covered both things. So the analogy I'll bring up right after the break. Don't move.
0: 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Brian's got a lot more to say. Stay with Brian Kilmeade.

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0: show like no other. It's Brian Kilmeade.
1: Stephon Castle. Huge free throw here. Oh, so clutch for Castle. The Knicks will use their final timeout. That makes it a four-point game. Brunson's look like they're going to lob it. Nope, Anunoby. Corner three, fires away. Shot's no good. And the Spurs win. What a response from San Antonio. They do it again. An inspiring road win. And they are right back in the series. The Knicks lead cut 2-1.
2: And remember, they were in Oklahoma City and won the deciding game, Game 7, and they knocked off the defending champs, so they're not going to be intimidated. But it was a pretty wild game. I was actually there diagonally down from the president, had a chance to go up and talk to him for a little while, which is great. But the fans were amazing. I mean, I was covered, well, I was doing all sports, not at Fox, and I covered sports during the heyday of the Knicks when they had Patrick Ewing and Larry Johnson, and for 15 years, they were in contention, but they were knocked off by Miami, knocked off by the Bulls. You know, sometimes they beat Miami, sometimes they beat the Pacers, sometimes they didn't. Never got a championship. Lost to Hakeem Olajuwon and the Rockets. They lost to David Robinson and Tim Duncan of the Spurs. And then to see them come back all the way with a bunch of no-name, outstanding players who are better collectively than individually is really cool. But it is not over. And San Antonio plays with a lot of heart and very organized. They made huge adjustments. And we'll see what's going to happen with Game 4 tomorrow. The president's there. And let me just tell you, if the president knew the amount of security that people had to go through, I think that he would have been upset. And I think it was just overcompensation. Listen, I've never done security for a major event. I give you that. But literally, to walk four blocks, it took me 90 minutes. Two blocks. It took me 90 minutes. And then when you get into the building to go through the magnetometers for the fourth time, again, nobody brought bags. They were told, don't bring any bags. I don't see anyone. There's almost no one with any bags. And it still took another half hour. So by the time you get in, people are a little ticked off. And that's why when the president was introduced, you heard a mixed response. The most, you saw a picture of him saluting during the national anthem. And here's what the reception sounded like. Cut 37.
3: Well, the game was fantastic, well played by both teams. We all had a lot of fun. It was great to watch. Very talented players.
4: What did you think of the reception you got from the Knicks fans tonight?
3: I thought it was great. I mean, I thought it was amazing, actually. You mean when they had the camera on me? I thought it was very good, yeah. It was certainly amazing. I think, mostly cheers. It was loud and it was very enthusiastic.
2: Right, but the thing is, he's a legitimate Knicks fan that's been went there where even though the Knicks were bad, he'd be going to the Knicks games. Everybody knows it, so don't even kid around about it. Idiotic people that say he's like Hakeem Jeffries, who say he's not a Knicks fan. Even Whoopi Goldberg defended him and said, President's a Knicks fan. She saw him at the game all the time when he was just a famous billionaire. So with the president, when they announced him, I'm sitting right there, and I don't care what anyone says. I don't know what the broadcast showed. People told me it sounded like booing. That's fine. You know what it sounded like? When Mike Tyson walked into the ring, whether it was Atlantic City or in Las Vegas, it was just, all you heard was a roar, almost as if people were in awe. So you just heard noise, like the whole thing just lifted up. And you just heard this thing, and that's what happened with Mike Tyson. Like, people couldn't figure out whether he was a villain or he was a favorite. But when he walked in, it was a happening. And that's what the president had and will always have. Because this guy's a controversial guy, but he's an impactful guy, and he's bold. But to get there and to leave was so overdone. If anybody was booing, it might have been because a lot of it's saying, okay, maybe it's New York, you didn't vote for him. The other part of it is, it took you an extra 2 hours to get into the building. So, and they said flat out, oh, we're doing this because the president's here. So they had no interest in softening the blow. And a lot of the stuff, the watch parties, they stopped because of the violence in Game 2. Every 5 minutes, someone in the United States dies from choking. 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
1: From ABC News, I'm Sherry Preston. A week after the California primaries, it appears that former reality star Spencer Pratt will not be in the runoff for the mayor of Los Angeles. It's projected that Democratic Councilwoman Nithya Raman will face incumbent Karen Bass. As for the amount of time it took to count the ballots, which President Trump and some Republicans are questioning, ABC's Trevor Ault in L.A. says it's really no surprise.
2: We know there's been a lot of questions on why it's taking California so long to count the votes. Well, 80% of voters here vote by mail, and ballots postmarked by Election Day can arrive as late as today and still be counted. Plus, election workers are cross-checking the signatures on all of those mail-in ballots. It is not a very fast process, but it is meant to prevent voter fraud.
1: It's primary day in several states today, including Maine, where voters will decide if Graham Plattner should get the nod on the Democratic side of the Senate race, despite recent controversies. A pair of U.S. Army pilots pulled out of the water near the Strait of Hormuz after their Apache helicopter went down. Sources tell ABC they were rescued by a U.S. Navy surface drone. That in the midst of the shaky U.S.-Iran ceasefire.
3: The fierce missile attacks between Israel and Iran had tested the ceasefire and threatened to push the Middle East back into a full-blown war. After Iran fired a barrage of missiles at Israel over the weekend, the president tried to convince Israel not to strike back, telling Axios, "I'm calling Netanyahu right now," and telling him not to attack Iran in response. But the Israeli prime minister defied Trump, firing back at Iran anyway.
1: ABC's Mary Bruce. The House Oversight Committee interviewing Leslie Groff today. She's Jeffrey Epstein's former executive assistant.
4: After Epstein died by suicide in jail, prosecutors identified Groff as a potential co-conspirator. But she faced no criminal charges. This is the second time she'll face questions about Epstein, but the first since talking to the FBI 5 years ago.
1: That's Aaron Katursky. This is ABC News.
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13: From the WPBF 25 First Warning Weather Center, this is meteorologist Brooke Silvering. Temperatures heating up today just around the 90-degree mark, with feels like temperatures closer to the triple digits. Look for a couple of passing clouds. We do have a chance for an isolated shower, mainly inland, late this evening. Temperatures back into the 70s, 90s through the week.
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16: So glad you're there. It's the Brian Kilmeade Show. I'm at 40th and 6th in Midtown Manhattan. Four blocks where there were arrests because of a viewing party. Because you can't have a viewing party at Bryant Park, run out of seats. So, of course, the right reaction would be to throw chairs at each other and jump on cop cars. And that's the story in New York City. And it's embarrassing. And I saw a lot of it last night because I went to the game. We're going to have the great Dick Stockton. He's now retired sportscaster, still at the top of his game, to break down what went wrong for the Knicks last night, what went right for San Antonio. Mike Makovsky is going to be with us, president and CEO of the Jewish Institute for National Security of America. We're going to talk about the president's possible deal, which I think the president thinks he's close. I actually don't think it's going to come off. And then we'll do a simulcast with Stuart Varney. And you'll get to see me on FBN, which will be great. And keep in mind, I'm being outnumbered at 12 today. And before we get to Dick Stockton, let's get to the big three.
17: Number three.
18: I think he's a nice guy, but you need a certain aptitude to run for president. You need a high IQ. I'm not sure that Stephen has that. I don't think he does, actually.
16: He's talking about Stephen A. Smith, who said that President Trump shouldn't go to the game. President Trump goes to a Knicks Spurs game and makes history. Meanwhile, outside watch parties had, as I just mentioned, unnecessary waiting, long lines, and violence. And in the end, what's going to happen, the Knicks win or lose, when this series is over? I am worried.
17: Number two.
19: They think if they drag it out and get it close to the midterm elections in the United States, they pay a lot of attention to it, the likelihood is President Trump would not re-attack. I think that is also likely a miscalculation.
16: Yes, I would think so. Iran and Israel exchange missiles, but it's Israel that does the damage and perhaps eliminated a key IRGC leader. As President Trump says, the deal is close, and Iran says the opposite.
17: Number one.
20: If we can show that a regular person from the regular world who simply comes out with a message saying that we all have to work together, if we show that that works, we get to show this country the way forward.
16: Really? Graham Plattner, you have to show me the way forward? Maine primary in June with major ramifications in November. As Graham Plattner, the worst candidate in America, is about to win in Maine. What does it mean for the control of the Senate? Meanwhile, Spencer Pratt's remarkable campaign for mayor of L.A. is about to go up in flames, and L.A. still hasn't counted all the votes. It's been 2 weeks. Where are the ballots coming from? Why is it going to the extreme candidate and not being split between the other extreme candidate who is a sitting mayor? Why are all those ballots all coming from the person in third who's now moved into second? By the way, we're going to talk a little basketball in about 10 minutes. But for now, let's talk about what's happening in Los Angeles. And it's just outrageous. I'm not saying that it's all fraud or no fraud. All I'm going to tell you is it should not take you and stop be acceptable in your city, in your state, in the state of California, to wait 2 weeks to know who wins. And this happened last time and the time before that. Because if you put your ballot in the mail and have a post date of last Tuesday, they count it. And they wait 2 weeks for it to come. Do they have the worst post office in the history of man, too? How about doing what Florida and Texas does? Oh, all the mail-in ballots got to be in before the election, counted before the other ballots, before people vote. So this way, when the ballots come in on voting day, you'll already have collected all the other votes, outstanding votes. It is just a joke. I don't know what happened, but I know that if I'm Spencer Pratt and I was closer to first than third, and now I'm in third, I'm a little upset today. J.D. Vance does not like this. Cut nine.
12: How is it that you had, you know, Karen Bass was in first place, Spencer Pratt was in second place, and then this other woman was in third place? You would expect these mail-in ballots to kind of meet that same basic pattern where, you know, number one would get the most votes, number two would get the second most votes, and so on. But somehow we find ourselves in a situation where, number one, they're still receiving ballots, not just counting ballots, Jesse, they're still receiving ballots. And number two, the way that they're coming in just so happens to work out such that the Republican is getting kicked out of the final two, so it's a Democrat versus Democrat runoff. That seems pretty shady to me, especially when you add on top of the fact that in California, you are prohibited from asking for somebody's identification before they vote.
16: So the United States Attorney Bill O'Sally is looking into this, and they wanted to get the voter rolls. You know what the California state said? No, we're not giving you the voter rolls. He is the United States Attorney. You have to give him the voter rolls, but I guess they chose not to, so they'll have to sue. So if you don't have ID, you can use your gym membership card, an employee ID card, a credit or debit card, or a prescription drug label or insurance card. So do you feel better about that, that the real person won? And I keep going back to it. Gavin Newsom said, what is the break the glass moment? What is the break the glass moment? Why did he say that? He said, you know, if it continues that, you know, two Republicans are leading the governor's race, we have a break the glass moment. What does that mean? Break the glass is what you do as a fire out, like when you have to pull the fire alarm, you break the glass and you hit the alarm. Harry Enten on CNN about this race, cut 11.
21: Yeah, this is the dumbest conspiracy theory I have ever heard, because the Democratic establishment and Karen Bass wanted Spencer Pratt in the runoff. They don't want any part to do with Nithya Raman. Why is that? Because just take a look here. Okay, mayor runoff polls, Bass versus opponent versus Pratt. Bass would have crushed Pratt by 18 points. That's what the polling showed. Look at how she does against Nithya Raman. On the other hand, Raman is ahead by 4 points. Bass has a real race on her hand if, in fact, Raman is the one who advances. And, of course, the Democratic establishment is backing Karen Bass. But versus Spencer Pratt, she was crushing him. She wanted to face Pratt. She wanted nothing to do with Raman. That's why these conspiracy theories simply put make no sense, people.
16: Here's the difference. If I look at those numbers as hard numbers, actually voting tolls, then he's right. But Spencer Pratt is resonating with more and more people in California. He was just coming on. He went from nowhere to everywhere. And now, you know, he was 3 or 4 points behind in a three-person race. Now he's buried and he's done. You saw him take apart Karen Bass. They would have had another debate and he would have killed her again. And that would have finished her. That's the whole thing. She has a terrible track record. And now the person running against her, her policies would make things worse. So now Karen Bass will win. For me, that to me is obvious. That to me is clear, but he has a good point. He says head to head, this is the way the polls say, would have been a lot different. Here is Bill O'Sally, cut 14.
22: I have been demanding California hand over its voter rolls for an audit. We believe the rolls are dirty. We have many examples of people voting who should not have voted. California has refused. They're stonewalling, claiming that it would be a violation of their state privacy laws to hand over the data to the federal government. I mean, it's just a completely ludicrous argument. I mean, they're saying things like Social Security numbers would be a violation of state privacy laws to hand over. We issue the Social Security numbers.
16: Yeah. So it just bothers me. And then finally with Iran, we got a situation where the president just says, I want to extend the ceasefire. I don't want to continue to fight this out, and Iran doesn't need it either. They want some type of relief. But the president's got to make a tough decision. Does he unfreeze funds that are there and risk the comparison to Barack Obama? He certainly is not going to announce the amount. And we do froze their funds, and it is their money. But their terroristic ways, and you're seeing it again with the Strait of Hormuz, has got to stop. Here's the president yesterday, cut 16.
18: They were going back and forth, and now they both agreed through me to stop. And we're in the final throes of what will be a very, very good deal that will not allow in any way, shape, or form nuclear weapons, etc. And the strait will open up right away. It'll open up immediately upon signing, which could be in 2 or 3 days.
16: Yeah, so our blockade, which is very effective, good releases. We stopped another ship, blew out their engine room because it wouldn't stop. So blew out one of those yesterday. And we might be getting through some through the strait right now. I don't want to get into detail, but that's where everyone feels. So we come back. I break down what is going on with the Knicks-Spurs series and why, with the president going there, made history last night. I'll give you some details. But before I go, the whole story about this friction between the U.S. and Israel, they argue. Winston Churchill and FDR argued. Harry Truman and FDR and Winston Churchill argued. That's just the way it is. Charles de Gaulle in that whole era, they argue with everybody. I don't think he initially even joined NATO. So for those people who think there's a fracture between Netanyahu and Trump, forget it. He argues with people. He always does. It's not personal. Cut 21.
0: Currently, the fire on this front is held because after we struck the terror regime in Tehran, it ceased attacking us. Should the terror regime make the mistake of attacking us again, we will respond with force because Israel has the full right to self-defense and we will exercise it as much as necessary.
16: Yeah, no doubt about it. And that's just it. The president could say, don't attack Iran. But if Iran rockets them, they're going to attack without the president's permission. And the report is, the president said, you could be alone. He's not going to be alone. Are you kidding? Number one, they got the best defense force. And we provide intelligence. We exchange intelligence in the area. And the president's one guy where Joe Biden was limiting weapons and fining them and denying them. President Trump, I don't think, would ever do that, especially in that dangerous neighborhood. So when we come back, I'll talk more about that with Michael Makovsky. Then we do a simulcast with Stuart Varney. 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
1: What was better tonight about the late game execution?
2: Less mistakes, more control.
1: Said that game two was going to fuel you. How did it fuel you tonight?
2: I mean, in the way we see it, it's the little things. We were more serious, you know, with less mistakes, less turnovers. It's a whole.
3: So English is pretty good for a guy in France. Victor Wembanyama last night was real good. The guy's fantastic on free throws. So if they're gonna foul him, it's gonna make a difference. But in the fourth quarter, 26-9 in terms of fouls. Mike Brown, one of the nicest guys you're gonna meet, reportedly. The refs like him for the most part. Players like him. In fact, that was one of his weaknesses. They say he was too much of a player's coach, wasn't hard enough, according to LeBron and others. And he just went out flat out and went a little Phil Jackson-ish and said, you got to be kidding me with the refs. And I agree. There are certain things. I was at the game. There were certain things that took place that just were flat out unacceptable. For example, the Josh Hart Cornette thing, where Josh Hart hits a layup. And then the Cornette just comes in, this 7'1" big guy, just knocks him to the ground. And then Josh Hart gets up and pushes him, and he gets.

0: he gets the foul. Dick Stockton has seen it all, done it all, has been watching and impressed with the quality of play in this series in the NBA, and joins us now. Dick, you surprised about last night that the San Antonio Spurs found a way to win on the road?
1: No, not at all. And it's interesting, and I think many times, Brian, fans, because they're on one side of it and they're looking at it in a different way than the players, they think that the crowd can be intimidating to the visiting team. When actually, I remember when I did a lot of the Boston Celtics games, that they relished going into enemy territory, and they said, let's shut the crowd up. And so they know that, you know, first of all, desperate teams take desperate measures, and we're down 2-0, and you're playing in New York, and you know that if you go down 3-0, you know, that's all she wrote. So it's a desperate game and a must game, and, you know, people throw that word around, I think, too much. Spurs have won every must game they have played so far in the playoffs. They won Game 6 at home against the Thunder, and they won Game 7 on the road against the Thunder, and now they were down 2-0, and they win this game. So what happens is that the team that loses the previous game makes adjustments, and they play harder, more physical style of play. You know, it's interesting you talk about the play under the basket with Hart, and I'm not going to, you know, argue that other than I saw Hart get up and, like, get the ball when it went through the basket. So I think what happened there is that he got in the way. I don't think Costa wanted to knock him down. I think that if you look at the expression of him, he said, what was he doing here, you know? So, you know, and he knows that he could easily be called for a foul in that instance. I think what Mike Brown did last night was send a message to the officials, which happens, you know, subconsciously.
0: In fact, let me, you know what, here, let's hear. Here's Mike Brown, exactly what he said, Cup 43.
2: Now, we didn't play good. San Antonio played great. We could have played better. There were a lot of things that we didn't do that we've done that we did in game one and game two. But to go 24 free throw attempts in a second half, that's 48 for the game if you think about it the way that they called that second half, compared to 8. All the shots we took, we got fouled 4 times, roughly, for 8 free throw attempts. Again, I don't complain much. I never thought I'd see that in an NBA Finals game.
0: So, that, I mean, I thought that was a very civil way to say it.
1: Sure. No, that's a message to the officials. But I have to tell you this, and, you know, they have a difficult job. I don't think the officials, especially Madison Square Garden Game 3, you were there, you know what the atmosphere was like, are going to say, you know what, I'm going to overlook a lot of these things and really get the Knicks on this. They don't think that way. Maybe the Knicks were taking outside shots. Maybe they weren't. You know, a lot of times, you know, the reason why teams go to the free throw line more is that they're more physical, more aggressive, okay? And maybe the Knicks weren't aggressive enough to go to the free throw line. You know, you could talk about blatant situations and blatant calls. You know, I don't think, you know, I think it's a message for the next game, and I know that it, somehow it gets through, and I think it would be more even. But, you know, I've seen this for 100 years in the NBA, and it's a familiar refrain by teams that see this happen. You say, well, how could they didn't go to the line? Maybe they didn't deserve to go to the line.
0: Okay.
1: I'm not analyzing every play here at every game. But I know that San Antonio got back to playing the way they needed to play. They were desperate.
0: So Stephen A. Smith, you know, the president came to the game, first time in history. Yeah. Out of everything you experienced in your career, John Dick Stockton, you've never had a sitting president sit down and watch a game. So that is unique. Here's what Stephen A. Smith said about it, Cut 39.
3: This president has no business showing up in New York City. I am dead serious. It is selfish. It is narcissistic. It is ridiculous that he is coming to this game. I would say the same thing if it were Obama.
4: If it causes the New York Knicks to win, to lose tonight, I'm blaming him. I'm blaming the president of the United States. I'm going to stay on that. I'm going to stay on that. And damn it, I hope the GOP lose votes because of it if we lose tonight.
0: So your feeling about Stephen A. Smith?
1: You know, how do you spell blowhard? I'm trying to think here. Blowhard. yeah, that's what I think. Stephen A. Smith, by the way, appeared in a wrestling show and did exactly what he accused the president of doing, except that he was down on the ground posing. And so what he was accusing President Trump of doing is what he would do at any time. President has a right, and he knows James Dolan, to see any game. He's sitting, you know, upstairs.
0: He's a legitimate fan, Dick. He's a legitimate Knicks fan.
1: Look, he owned a team in the USFL with Herschel Walker. A lot of people forget that, you know. He knows the sports. He knows what he's talking about. And he didn't do it for show or for votes. And he obviously knew that he might be booed there. He didn't care because he doesn't care. He doesn't care about what you think, okay? That's exactly the way it is. So for Stephen A. Smith, I mean, it's a little above his pay grade to even comment on why the president shouldn't be at a game.
0: Dick Stockton, thanks so much. I got to catch up to you after the next game because that will be I think it will be a pivotal game, obviously. 2-1. Knicks are still up, but they got to win that one at home.

0: After a car accident, who should you call?
1: Hicks and Motto, 561-683-2300.
0: After a slip and fall, who should you call?
1: Hicks and Motto, 561-683-2300.
0: After a motorcycle accident, who should you call?
1: Hicks and Motto, 561-683-2300.
0: By now you should know, if you're involved in any type of accident resulting in injury,
1: call Hicks and Motto.
0: This is Mike Motto from the law firm Hicks and Motto, along with my son,
1: Ryan Motto,
0: telling you, if you're involved in a car accident or any accident, call
1: Hicks and Motto, 561-683-2300.
2: ABC News, I'm Sherry Preston. Two Chomper pilots not injured when their Apache helicopter crashed in the Gulf of Oman near the Strait of Hormuz, which Iran has effectively closed. It's primary day in four states. The most interest is in Maine, where Graham Plattner is hoping to become the Democratic candidate for Senate, despite some recent controversies. Spencer Pratt is poised to lose his bid to become the next mayor of Los Angeles. It's projected he will not make it to the runoff. In about an hour, NASA will announce the new crew for the next Artemis mission, and the crew of the last mission will be there to pass the baton. Literally, says ABC's Gio Benitez.
3: Victor Glover, the first person of color to travel to the moon. Christina Cook, the first woman. Jeremy Hansen, the first Canadian. And it turns out that they brought batons with them to symbolize that this is really a relay race and that each mission just builds on the next.
2: Sales of previously occupied homes picked up last month at their fastest pace since December as the string home buying season. This is ABC News.
4: This is a Bloomberg Money Minute. Some good news for coffee lovers. Smucker plans to lower coffee prices next year. That says the cost, the maker of Folger, Cafe Bustelo, and Dunkin' brands, declines. J.M. Smucker posting quarterly profit that topped Wall Street expectations thanks to higher prices for coffee like Folger's and its Hostess baked goods. OpenAI now becoming the third major artificial intelligence developer to confidentially file for a public listing, joining rivals in an IPO pipeline. Sources say it's working on a potential listing as soon as the fall. SpaceX preparing for an IPO. I would value that company at about $1.8 trillion. Anthropic raised funds at a $965 billion valuation last month. And some strength in the housing market. Existing sales in the U.S. accelerating to their fastest pace of the year in May. The median sales price of an existing home climbed 1.3% from a year ago to about $429,000. Sales rose in the South, Northeast, and Midwest. Denise Pellegrini, Bloomberg Radio.
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0: From the WPVF 25 First Warning Weather Center, this is meteorologist Brooke Silvering. Temperatures heating up today just around the 90-degree mark with feels like temperatures closer to the triple digits. Look for a couple of passing clouds. We do have a chance for an isolated shower, mainly inland, late this evening. Temperatures back into the 70s, 90s through the week.
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2: The problem is that they don't believe that these young people need to be treated as criminals. They are committing adult crimes.
3: The decrease in crime follows a nationwide trend since President Trump returned to office. The murder rate is now the lowest since 1900. President Trump says the reduction in crime is largely thanks to his border policies. Lucas Tomlinson, Fox News.
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0: you're interested in it, Brian's talking about it. You're with Brian Kilmeade.
1: Currently, the fire on this front is held because after we struck the terror regime in Tehran, it ceased attacking us. Should the terror regime make the mistake of attacking us again, we will respond with force because Israel has the full right to self-defense and we will exercise it as much as necessary.
2: So that is Bibi Netanyahu through an interpreter addressing his, obviously, the Israeli people about the fact that he is going to defend himself in Israel. And he is a partnership and junior partner to the U.S. But when it comes to Hezbollah bombing his country, he doesn't have to wait for permission. And I totally agree with that. Michael Makovsky joins us, president and CEO of the Jewish Institute for National Security of America, leading Washington, D.C. based policy and education organization looking at defense and national security. Michael, do you agree with Netanyahu?
3: Thanks for having me, Brian. Yeah, absolutely. Yeah, any Israeli prime minister would feel obligated to respond. It's not Netanyahu. Anyone would have to.
2: So when he wants to, right now they're saying that some people are saying that he's hurting the peace process with Iran by going after Hezbollah. How do you feel about it?
3: No, it's just the opposite. And I would hope President Trump would understand that. Maybe he's coming around to figuring that out. I think because if you want to have more leverage with the Iranians, you want to hurt their main proxy, which is Hezbollah. If you concede to Iran that they have a veto over Lebanon and therefore Israel's northern security, you're weakening your hand with the Iranians. So I think what we should do, if we want to have more leverage with the Iranians, is tell the Israelis we support and say it publicly, we support you to the hilt, and we back you all the way in defending your northern border against Hezbollah, the Iran's proxy.
2: So right now, Iran looks at what's happening with Hezbollah. How do they get rearmed? How many are there left? I mean, are they still diminished from what happened a few years ago when it seemed like they were dismantled, lost Nasrallah, the pagers? So what's their state?
3: It's a good question, because I think, you know, what also may have lulled us into thinking they were pretty much done is last year in the 12-day war, the Iranians wanted them to attack Israel, and they didn't. But this time, after the United States and Israel attacked Iran, then Hezbollah attacked Israel. So I think the way we have to look at it is Israel degraded Hezbollah's capabilities severely, like what you said with the pagers. They knocked out maybe, I don't know, 70% or something, maybe more, maybe less of their
2: walkie-talkies to follow up.
3: But it's still a lot. I mean, if you have 150,000 rockets, say, and you knock out, let's say, and they have, let's say, even 20% left, that's still 30%. That's still 30,000 rockets. So I think they have something like 20 or 30,000 left. Still a lot of rockets.
2: So I want you to hear some of the rhetoric that's coming out from Iran is maddening and confusing. The president of the United States is talking to the foreign minister, Arachi, and he's saying, I want to get this deal done. I want to get, you know, you could have the strait open, but we're going to need some relief. And that's part of the deal. And then you have the head of the Parliament's National Security and Foreign Policy Committee, Ibrahim Azizi, sit down with CNN and say this, cut 24.
4: Will there be a peace agreement between the United States and Iran?
5: It depends on the behaviors that we observe from the other side. If these same behaviors continue, then no, we do not have any trust at all. And with this lack of trust, it's not possible for negotiations to continue. And naturally, when there is no possibility of continuing, there is no result either.
2: He goes on to say this, cut 25.
6: As we had promised, we acted accordingly. The powerful armed forces of the Islamic Republic of Iran, they act upon their stated commitments with speed and precision and make their American and Zionist enemies regret their actions.
2: Yeah, so there's still bellicose. And he went on to say a little bit later that there's no game. There's nothing changed in negotiations.
3: Yeah.
2: So what do you
3: believe? You know, it's always good to get lectured by mass murderers about how to behave. So I found that pretty amusing. Look, I think there are a couple things here. The Iranians, they see that President Trump is very eager for a deal. So they're saying, look, you know, they're trying to play harder to get, I think. And they're trying to demand from President Trump some overt displays of, you know, goodwill gestures, which is absurd, of course. So And President Trump isn't going to do that anyway. But whether where we are, it's really kind of hard to know, because I think consistently we're hearing from the White House, deals around the corner, deals around the corner. And the Iranians said, I'm not sure what you're talking about. So far, we haven't had a deal yet. So
2: I want you to hear a little bit more. This is Yakil Leiter. He's the Israeli ambassador here. Cut 26.
7: I've been on all these calls and all the meetings that the prime minister has with the president. And I can tell you that there are journalists in the circuit who like to play up a certain narrative. Mm-hmm. The conversations between the prime minister and the president are cordial. They're friendly. They have a deep friendship that goes back some 40 years. And sometimes lovers have a spat. And sometimes the tension in the room and on the conversation can get a little heated. But for the most part, we're dealing with a very, very close collaborative effort between the United States and Israel. And there's tremendous understanding. The president understands full well that we cannot absorb ballistic missiles into our country without responding.
2: I would think. And the fact that they argue, what do you think about that?
3: Well, I mean, I know Ambassador Leiter well. He's a great guy, and I think he's saying it, I think, like he is. He's very straightforward. I think, look, President Trump is the most pro-Israel president, you know, that we've had in America. There's no question about that. But he's a guy who gets very passionate about things, and he gets worked up, and I think he's had a close relationship with Bibi, but Netanyahu, but they argue sometimes. I would say, though, I wish President Trump hadn't said some of those things, especially the public things, you know, that really diminished Netanyahu and really put him in a corner. But I think the relationship is, you know, it's hard to know exactly, but my guess is it's pretty good. It's just the way their dynamic is. But it's just unfortunate. I think President Trump maybe got a little, worked up. And he said things that I think kind of undercut U.S. leverage. Because if we want more leverage with the Iranians, we want to show absolutely no daylight with the Israelis, and we want to support the Israelis as they try to degrade Iran's main proxy.
2: So, Michael, there's a story out there that Netanyahu is getting aggressive with Hezbollah because it helps his election fortunes in the fall. I don't know him by Israeli politics. I don't plan, you know, I don't say I do. Think that it is helping Bibi Netanyahu to be aggressive against Hezbollah for his reelection chances?
3: Look, I think, let's put it this way. I think if he didn't respond to Iran's attack or to Hezbollah's attack, it would have hurt him. There's no question politically there's an election this year. We don't know what date, but it will be this fall. And he's getting attacked by his left. Opposition leaders more to his left who are saying that he's weak on security. And I saw that Gadi Eisenkot, a former chief of staff of the IDF and one of the leading contenders, is running an ad which plays President Trump saying, I'm going to call the shots. Netanyahu's going to do whatever I want. So I think that Netanyahu has to show that he's independent. He has to show he's tough, both for electoral reasons. But I think he would do the same even if there's no election. He knows what he has to do, and that is protect Israel's borders. And certainly after October 7th, there is zero tolerance in Israel for not doing so.
2: Would you know when elections would be?
3: Well, they haven't called them yet. This is one of the few governments in Israel that might go all the way to term, which would be, I think, till November. But the reports could be, it might be September, it might be October. We don't know exactly yet.
2: Interesting time. Lastly, I want you to hear General Jack Keane on how he thinks the president views war. Cut 28.
8: There's another side to the president that we should remind ourselves. He looks at war as a horrific thing, which it really is. Mm-hmm. And he speaks to the killing on both sides as something that we should stop. But the problem is, who are we really dealing with here? And this is a very different evil that we have to recognize. And we're giving it time.
2: We are. And But it's the same evil we dealt with in Japan, extreme behavior, the Nazis, extreme behavior, Islamic extremists, extreme behavior. That's what it is. It's fanatical. It's not rational.
3: That's right. And that's why they don't think like we do, and they're not going to be easily cowed by economic pressure alone, I think. They're only, I think, would make major concessions only if they think their regime is going to fall. And they don't feel that way. So as long as they don't feel that way, and I think this eagerness for a deal just emboldens them more. So, and if we have divisions between us and Israel, it emboldens them more. Look, I agree completely with General Keane, as you know. I think the world of him. I agree with him. I don't even think we should have a deal. I think we should walk away, and we should do what we need to do to weaken the Iranians ourselves.
2: I'm with you, Michael, but there's oil and gas, too. Thank you.

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0: You know, I'm going to be doing Outnumbered at the top of the hour. That's going to be great. I also going to be hopping on with Stuart Varney and FBN in a matter of moments. And then you'll be able to see me on one of the fastest growing cable news stations, also streams. And you also always get us on Fox Sports, Fox One app and everything else. Keep in mind, too, we're about to talk about with President Trump, the NBA Finals, and I was at the game, so I could tell you about the reaction of the crowd. Also, interviewing Tom Holman yesterday, he talks about what's going to happen in New York. and that's ICE is coming in. Let's listen.
5: On the downside, Alphabet is, they're all on the downside. That's the way it goes right there. It is 10:51. That means it's time for Brian Kilmeade, who is right there on the side of the screen. Brian, last night the president received, I would call it a mixed reception at Madison Square Garden. You were there. Tell us what it was really like.
0: I thought it reminded me a little of Tyson. When I used to watch Tyson go in Atlantic City, I watched him in Las Vegas. And when he stepped in the ring, you didn't know if people were cheering or booing. You just heard noise. And the minute the president popped on camera, saluting during the national anthem, you heard a lot of noise. And yeah, there was some boos. Yeah, absolutely. But it's New York City. They just elected a communist as mayor. I mean, that president is Mr. Free Enterprise. But he doesn't care because fundamentally, Stuart, he's a Knicks fan and he's a New York fan. And that's why he wanted to go to the Super Bowl. He loves football. That's why he wanted to go to NASCAR. He really loves that, Daytona 500. And for the Knicks, he said, I just want to go. I want to be part of this. We watched, and I watched him so many times. I used to do sports before I came to Fox. And I'd be there sitting under the basket watching Patrick Ewing get stopped by Michael Jordan for four of the, 6 years they played against each other, if that and Reggie Miller. And he'd be in the stands in the or right there in Celebrity Row. So for even Whoopi Goldberg admitted, Donald Trump should go to the game. He has been a fan forever. When Akeem Jeffries, who thinks he's going to be speaker, comes out and says, I don't even think he's a Knicks fan. Just do a little bit of research. But it was definitely a scene getting in. A lot of people who probably have been the biggest Trump fans in the world had to go through these lines. Yeah. It literally took me 90 minutes to go a block and a half yesterday through four magnetometers in order to get in. And I had no bags. And they told us to get there 2 hours ahead of time.
5: It would be easy to blame Trump for being there and creating this confusion with security and the blockages. Let me move on to something much more important. Border czar Tom Homan says he's reviewing a plan for more ICE agents in New York City. Governor Hochul had signed a bill to prohibit ICE from entering sensitive locations. Watch this.
15: I told her it's safer for the community, it's safer for the officers, it's safer for the aliens to have these cooperations with the jails. She signed the legislation anyways. So I made her a promise. You're going to see more ICE agents you ever seen in New York City, and it's coming. I just reviewed an operational plan. I'm not going to tell you exactly when it's going to happen, but it's coming. I'm keeping my promise. We're going to send more ICE agents to New York because you took away the efficiencies of safe arrests in county jails.
5: There you heard it, Brian. He's sending more ICE agents to New York City. Presumably, there's going to be a lot of clashes in the city, right?
0: Yeah, Governor Hochul's running against Bruce Blakeman. Bruce Blakeman's a Nassau County executive. For people listening around the country, around the world, Nassau County's bigger than 17 states. And he has a different policy. It's the exact opposite. And she's running against Hochul. So she wants to show, hey, liberal New York, I got your back. I'm for illegal immigrants. And Tom Homan says, yeah, I'm going to come for your illegal immigrant criminals, but I'm going to do it in a strategic way. And if you're not going to cooperate, I'm just going to put more agents in. It's going to create more havoc, but I'm going to do it in an organized way so we don't have a revisit of Minneapolis. There's going to be no roving patrols. They're not going to go up to Home Depot, people sitting on a split rail fence waiting to be picked up and saying, where are you from? He's going to go after criminals that he knows of. And he wants everybody to know in these sanctuary cities, you're pro-criminal. You're pro overstaying visa. There's a warrant for you to leave or appear in court, and they just blew it off. If those are the people you want in your state who aren't supposed to be voting, good luck with that. Tom Homan's not one to back down, and he's got more experience than anyone else in the country to doing it. And I think he's going to do it in a civil way, but he wants to let Hochul know there's going to be a price to pay for that. And I'll add to that. I thought it was so brilliant for the Secretary of Homeland Security, Mark Wayne Mullen, to say, hey, New Jersey, if you're not going to help us with the state and local police, I'm just going to pull customs agents out of Newark Airport because I need people. And that's going to really slow down your customs, isn't it? So you make a choice.
5: There's a clash coming. That's the way it is. Clashes are coming. Brian Kilmeade, always great stuff. We'll see you again real soon. Thank you, Brian.
0: Thanks so much, Stuart. Appreciate it. 1-866-408-7669. I do have a couple announcements. I get set up in the fall for the Uniting the States tour, where I'm going to be looking at my book, Uniting the States, which you can pre-order now. The six momentous moments that forged the American miracle that I could make or break our country, crucial moments. And that's going to be in the fall. And this is going to be my last History, Liberty, and Laughs. It's going to be in Pensacola, Florida. And tickets are really going quick. It's a huge military area. And now people are understanding this is a patriotic moment in year 250, and it's coming up on July 11th. So I hope everyone could just go to briankilmeade.com, and it's going to be streamed on Fox Nation. But seeing it in person and having VIP opportunities to talk to you before is what I was hoping for. So that's going to be in Pensacola, Florida at the Sanger Theater. And then we're going to be queuing up for some big weekends. Red Bank, New Jersey, United States Tour, Count Basie Center for the Arts. I've been there one time before. It was awesome. The next day, Westbury, New York, the Westbury Music Fair, United States Tour, Flag of it. We're going to be there. Go to briankilmeade.com. A lot of WABC listeners is going to be in Red Bank, New Jersey, and Westbury, New York. And then you get tickets there. Clearwater, Florida, November 7th. A book comes with every ticket. So hopefully you'll love it. And you'll get an idea of six major stories that made or break our country that maybe you don't know in detail enough about. And Jacksonville, Florida will be November 8th. So the day after, on Saturday, I'll be in Clearwater. Sunday, I'll be in Jacksonville at the Florida Theater. Been there. It's an awesome venue. And the rebuilding of that downtown Jacksonville, where the Jaguars are having their stadium rebuilt, too. And there's now a Four Seasons. And November 21st, I'll be in Chesterfield, Missouri at the Factory. So I hope to see everyone there. So that's going to be great. So go to briankilmeade.com. This way I can see you in person, meet you in person. VIP opportunities remain. Listen to the Brian Kilmeade Show. Don't forget, outnumbered, top of the hour. Don't move.

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8: From ABC News. I'm Sherry Preston. Five cases and counting. Three cows, a goat, and a dog all infected with a new world screwworm. The agriculture secretary insists the nation's food supply is not in danger, but the same pest decimated cattle herds back in the 70s. ABC's Jim Ryan in Dallas-Fort Worth has more on the plan to try and eradicate it with sterile flies.
9: The federal government hopes to wipe out the screwworm fly by irradiating millions of them and releasing them onto the countryside to mate with non-sterile flies. Agriculture Secretary Brooke Rollins says.
10: Our goal is to have enough sterile flies deployed and out into Texas and wherever else this happens to be before the next summer season.
11: The only method that we're fighting it with is sterile flies, which do not work.
9: Texas Agriculture Commissioner Sid Miller is advocating for insecticide baits, which he says are 95% effective in killing the screwworm fly. Jim Ryan, ABC News.
8: Two Army helicopter pilots rescued by the Navy's first-ever drone task force after their chopper crashed near the Strait of Hormuz. ABC's Martha Raddatz is in Jerusalem.
12: An unmanned Navy surface vessel, a drone boat, was sent to pick up the downed crew. The crew was able to climb aboard the boat, which then delivered them to shore. All of this happened within 2 hours of the helicopter going down.
8: In about a half hour, NASA will announce the crew for the next Artemis mission. ABC's Gio Benitez is at NASA headquarters in Houston.
13: This next mission is going to launch next year. It won't go to the moon. It's actually just going to orbit the Earth, but it's going to test the rendezvous and docking capabilities between NASA's Orion spacecraft and the lunar landers from Blue Origin and SpaceX. Those are the same lunar landers that will bring the astronauts to the surface of the moon, but first they've got to test them.
8: Sales of previously occupied homes picked up last month at their fastest pace since December, a sharp turnaround in demand after a lackluster start to the spring home buying season. Dow's up 100 points. 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
19: From the WPBF 25 First Warning Weather Center, this is meteorologist Brooke Silvering. Temperatures heating up today just around the 90-degree mark, with feels like temperatures closer to the triple digits. Look for a couple of passing clouds. We do have a chance for an isolated shower, mainly inland, late this evening. Temperatures back into the 70s, 90s through the week.
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21: So glad you're there. It's the Brian Kilmeade Show, and I'm at 48th and 6th in Midtown Manhattan. We're six blocks away. Knick fans, allegedly, air quotes, decided to create havoc because they couldn't get a seat in the Knicks' loss. Unbelievably embarrassing. But, you know, this city's out of control. We had more cops there than ever before. They were jumping on the cop cars, going crazy. They had to push the viewing parties for the NBA title game. For the NBA title game, game number three against the San Diego Spurs, because the president was there. So what? Bryant Park, I'm sure if you don't know it around the country, it's beautiful. Great area right in Midtown, 42nd and 6th. Huge park, set up chairs. Didn't have some chairs, so you start throwing them at people. And then they had one in Central Park. You know, you sit on the mountain, you watch the game and these huge screens. And then I watched all hell break loose in and around the garden last night, even though cops were sitting there. And not that they weren't doing anything, they were outnumbered. These people are not sports fans who are so happy they wreck stuff by mistake. These are people just creating havoc in New York City. And by the way, this hour I'm going to be joined by Farley Weiss, president of the Israeli Justice Organization.
3: and Karl Rove. He's Mr. Everything when it comes to politics. And today we have a big primary day. Let's bring him in. He's not only a former senior advisor to George W. Bush and former and Fox News contributor, but also a columnist with the Wall Street Journal. Hey, Karl, first off, let me ask you, why is it that Graham Plattner is still a candidate in Maine?
4: Because they got a thin bench willing to take on Susan Collins. Governor Mills got in the primary, but the Democratic Party in Maine, like a lot of state parties, has moved to the left. So a guy who is a Democratic socialist, has a following, and nobody else of substance got into the primary. But they're stuck with the guy. And I think a lot of people are going to have regret about having signed on too early for him.
3: Which is pretty amazing, is almost everything about the guy is false. Number one, he's not an oyster farmer. He made $5,000 farming oysters on the average on his tax form. You know why? He's bad at oysters. I guess there are no oysters in Maine. Who knows? But he gives them to his family's restaurant. He basically gets $50,000 from disability. That's how he makes a living. I don't even know if his flannel shirt is real.
4: And his wife, apparently, I think it was last year, got like $30,000 from the oyster business that he supposedly co-owns that sells the lobsters to his family's restaurant. And look, he also got his mortgage, he claimed, from the VA, but it turns out he got it from his daddy. And we don't even know if he's making payments on it or if there's interest on it. You know, he has yet to disclose any of that.
3: So Genevieve McDonald used to be his chief of staff. And she writes a column in the Washington Post today. Saying almost everything about him and his character is bad. He goes, Plattner's centered on honesty, transparency, judgment, and character. Her argument is based on her personal experience working for him, and it's almost the exact opposite of why she was. Her central claim is that Plattner repeatedly assured staff, donors, and party leaders and voters there were no additional damaging revelations of his past. Only new controversies, only the old controversies, but new ones kept popping up. And I think the opposition research, the Republicans are probably keeping their powder dry on.
4: Oh, yeah, sure. Why not get past the July deadline, by which time the Democrats can't replace him on the ballot? I mean, there's a primary tonight, but there's a deadline in July by which a candidate could either die or lose or withdraw and be replaced by a party committee. And once they pass that deadline, they're stuck with them no matter what. So, yeah, I mean, why not take the stuff that's out there, remind people of it, which is exactly what they're doing. They've got people reading. They've got a really interesting ad where they have people reading Plattner's comments aloud and reacting to them.
3: So here is all this stuff is coming out, including the way he treats women. He's on a site called Kick, and most of these people on Kick are teenagers, girls. He's still up until 2025? So he's going to blame that on PTSD, which is insulting for people with PTSD.
4: Yeah, PTS. Yes. And the other thing is, he is doing this on a website that is on a site that's used for hooking up while he's married. He posts a picture of himself standing in the bathroom with his phone cleverly covering the Totenkopf tattoo on his shoulder in the bathroom, wrapped in a towel, and he's posted up there. You know, look, girls, here I'm available to you. I mean, please, this guy's a creep.
3: So AOC is going to take a stand against him, right? Wrong. Cut five.
22: Should he be the nominee? I think we are all very committed in making sure that there's a Democratic majority in the Senate. It's not to say that what has transpired is okay.
3: Really?
4: Yeah. No, look. They're all stuck. Think about that. She has just said, look, he's a creep. He's a misogynist. He's a racist. He's a bigot. He's down. He has called for the death of police. He has denigrated men and women who served in uniform. But you know what? It's important for us to win. So I'm for the creep. I mean, please have at least keep your mouth shut. Don't go out there and lead us to believe that this is a good thing for the country. Stay away from him if you don't want to be for him.
3: So, Carl, are the Republican Party's compromised because they nominated Ken Paxton?
4: Well, yeah, absolutely. Paxton was impeached by Republican-dominated state House representatives, and you saw one of his defense attorneys has now endorsed James Tallarico. I mean, talk about the guy, one of the guys who got him off in front of the state Senate and in a courtroom, you know, is now saying I'm for James Tallarico. So, yeah, that's a problem for Republicans in Texas.
3: Do you think he's in danger of losing? Do you think he's in danger of losing to a guy like Tallarico?
4: Yes, I do. Yeah, look. Yeah. I mean, look, it's Texas is still a red state. But the question is going to be how many people are going to hold their nose and vote for him? And how many people are going to say, hey, I'm not voting for him? Remember, in the last two elections that he was in Texas, even though this was largely before we got all the information that came about in the impeachment proceedings, he was on the ballot in 2020 and 2018. He trailed the rest of the Republican ticket in 2018 by 177,000 votes on average. There are seven other candidates. And in 2020, he trailed them by 155,000. That's back when we knew that he picked up, you know, he stole a $1,000 Montblanc pen and was under indictment for security fraud. It's before we knew about the girlfriends and the corrupt business guy and the things that he did for the corrupt business guy and the multiple girlfriends and all the rest. So yeah, he's got a challenge, and there's no ifs, ands, or buts about it.
3: So I want to bring you to. So look, if Susan Collins is right now in a flat-footed tie in the last poll with him, she's usually trailing because she's the last Republican, as you always tell me, the last Republican in the Northeast. Senator. And she's one. Don't tell me she's MAGA. She voted to impeach Trump.
4: Yeah.
3: So,
4: there's one other thing about her. She trailed in every single poll 6 years ago and won by 8 points against the Speaker of the House, who was an accomplished, thoughtful, well-spoken, and incredibly well-financed Democrat opponent. I think there's a shy Susan voter, just like we have shy Tories and shy Trump voters. I think in Maine there are shy Susan Collins voters who say, you know what, I'm nominally a Democrat or a liberal independent, but I'm voting for her because she's the only honest one in the race.
3: Possibly. What's going on in California is just absolutely awful. We're going 2 weeks to count votes. And now we have a situation where it looks like Steve Hilton's a solid second. But it looks like Spencer Pratt has dropped to third when he was breathing down the neck of Karen Bass. Now, I don't know. You know, you and I are not working the poll stations, but everybody gets a ballot. And if you don't have voter ID, don't worry. One of the rules is you could use your gym membership or prescription drug card. Bring over your prescription drug card or insurance cards. You can vote in California. Can you blame Spencer Pratt if he feels like he's being robbed?
4: Well, the system does allow that, but very few people actually use those. Most people, the problem is they allow ballots to be received 7 days after an election. And there is a habit, pretty well documented, that younger, more liberal, less involved voters are the people who tend to dominate the final wave of people who fill in out their ballot and sending it in, which means the Republicans who are, you know, ready to go and know who they're voting for. But it's the young and the not well-informed who come at the end. So I was worried about Pratt from the beginning because the gap between he and the city councilwoman was about 6 or 7 points, which isn't a lot. I felt good about Hilton being in the runoff, but I was worried about him not being in the first place again because of the same thing. He was, you know, the Republicans turned in their ballots early, got him in, and the younger, more liberal, less informed voters got him in later.
3: So you think that it's possible that Rahman, who's to the left of Bass, would get the majority of the last batch of votes, not Bass, who really hasn't budged in her 34% total?
4: Yeah. That's one way of putting it. Another way of putting it is Pratt's share of the final tranche of votes, those that were mailed in at towards the very end of the campaign. Say, you know, the election's Tuesday, say the ballots that are mailed on Thursday, Friday, or Friday and Saturday and Sunday and Monday, that those ballots would be would tend to go for the more liberal, progressive candidate. Yeah, I would.
3: Here's Speaker Johnson when asked, cut 10.
2: They are counting votes weeks after the election. We have entire nations with huge populations like India that can count their votes in 24 to 48
5: hours. You're saying it's rigged like the president?
2: I'm not saying it's rigged. I'm saying it stinks to high heaven and everybody knows that. Let's remove the appearance of impropriety. Let's have what a concept. Let's have votes on an election, the day of the election. That's what many states are able to do. I think California is playing around with this.
5: But what evidence is there to prove that there was rigged?
2: Look, I don't. Some of these efforts are so diabolical and so far upstream that it is impossible to prove. But I think everybody knows instinctively something is wrong here.
3: So, you know, Speaker's not somebody to talk in hyperbole. He, you know, it doesn't feel right.
4: Yeah. Look, my yes, absolutely. And look, the only people whose ballots, in my opinion, ought to be allowed to arrive late are the military serving abroad. Because, you know, getting mail from, you know, fill in the blank, a base in Korea or a base in Germany or a Air Force facility in the Indian Ocean or, you know, U.S. troops in the Middle East is going to be difficult. But the idea that you can, that any ballot that is postmarked by Election Day and received within 7 days can be counted is just, it invites this kind of distrust that California is doing themselves absolutely no good by doing this. And what's also interesting to me is if you look at states that do allow mail-in voting, but have, you know, have a shorter time frame during which they can be received, there's no real difference in the turnout between, say, Florida and Texas and California. And why? Because people, if you set down a reasonable rule, they'll live by it. They don't have a reasonable rule.
3: Hey, Carl, I didn't look at the state in detail, but does anything pop out? You know, they redistrict and they're supposed to get more Democratic seats. Now, people think it's a guarantee. It's not a guarantee. Did you see anything in California that the Republican Party is showing itself in the primaries?
4: Well, what we did see is that between Hilton and Bianco,

0: person, come and be redistricted in with him. But I was delighted to see Ken Calvert, who's really important to advocating for a strong national defense. The guy knows more about the defense budget and the defense needs of our country than probably anybody outside of that funny shaped building across the river.
1: So looking right now at the Spurs and Knicks, is it possible for you to root for a New York team?
0: No, but I got to tell you, I'm glad they have a guy named Carl. In fact,
1: Anthony Towns.
0: Yeah. In fact, I don't know if you saw it, but Speaker Hakeem Jeffries attacked the president by saying, I don't think he knows the difference between Karl Rove and Carl Towns. So I started getting a lot of grief from my friends. So I circulated a picture of me in a basketball uniform holding a white thing saying, not Cat, but the other Carl.
1: Right. So. And by the way, Carl, there's politicians that try to do things to win over people. Donald Trump is a Knicks fan. He's got 40 years of video and pictures. And Hakeem Jeffries just can't help polarization. And at that moment, it's unbelievable. He's like, I don't even think he knows the Knicks. I'm like, what are you, crazy? Just pick your spots. Yeah.
0: Well, and look, this is how bad our culture has gotten. I mean, why say anything at all? Just let him enjoy the game. And you're right. The amazing thing to me is he was a Knicks fan back when the Knicks were, you know, not exactly the winning team that they are today. I mean, it was the fashionable place to be in the 70s and 80s to go to the Knicks games. And lots of celebrities did so. And so did President Trump. Then New York real estate mogul Donald Trump. So. But it's a sign of how pathetic our politics is.
1: So, Carl, if you had a client that was an athlete or a sports fan, you know, Trump has made it clear, I'm going to UFC events. He went to the Super Bowl. He goes to the Daytona 500. You know, he goes to IndyCar. And now he goes to the NBA. This is a positive electorate. Not only does he like sports, isn't that a positive politically?
0: Well, it is if people develop a sense that the interest is authentic.
1: Yeah.
0: And look, you see him at these UFC games and you see him at these other sporting events and it's clear he enjoys it.
1: Yeah.
0: Now, he may not be, I worked for a guy who was an incredible baseball nut. George W. Bush could tell you the starting lineup of the 1934 Cards. You know, I mean, it was that kind of baseball fascination. But Trump clearly enjoys the whole milieu of sporting events. And so for the Democrat, for Hakeem to make fun of him, I mean, it gave the president an opportunity. And look, if the president was at a chess match, we'd all say he'd be, politicking, and we wouldn't see it as authentic. But, the New York man about town, part of the rule of being a New York man about town in the 60s, 70s, 80s, and 90s was you got to take an interest in sports, and he clearly did.
1: Yep. Carl Rove, I'm not like Hillary Clinton, wants to be a Yankee fan to run in the New York. Everyone knew she was not a Yankee fan, but
0: I'm a Texas man. By God, I'm for anything from Texas. I get up against those New Yorkers. We're gonna come on. We may be down, but we're not out.
1: Carl Rove, thanks so much, sir. Carl Anthony Rove, back in a moment.
2: Don't go anywhere. Brian Kilmeade will be right back.

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1: I thought we made some strides in terms of the ball movement and playing with our teammates, setting screens, trusting the basketball would find the right guy for our shot. I thought we showed better poise at times. I thought we finished the game still with some things that need improvement, but stronger than we did the last few games, first two games, excuse me. And I just thought we were in attack mode, but also as a collective group. And I thought it showed itself in terms of something would happen, whether it was an initial action or a guy trying to get to the paint. And if they didn't have a clear advantage, they were looking for their teammates. And because we were doing that throughout the night, it was much clearer for their teammates to expect where the ball was going and when it was going to get to them. And
2: thanks, Coach. That was pretty detailed. That's Spurs coach Mitch Johnson, obviously happy. 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Game four will be a different story, I think. The Knicks got a wake-up call. They no longer are afraid to blow a long winning streak. Now they're ready to go and please their fans at home.

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2: ABC News, I'm Sherry Preston. A U.S. Navy drone boat rescued two American pilots after their Apache helicopter went down near the coast of Oman. The 24-foot unmanned boat was able to locate the two crew members who had spent 2 hours in the water and bring them ashore.
3: We do not know whether this helicopter was shot down or whether this was mechanical difficulty, but these Apache helicopters have been aggressively patrolling the Strait of Hormuz looking for Iranian small boats. This comes in a part of a very high tension, and it has gone back down again in the last few days.
2: ABC Chief Global Affairs Correspondent Martha Raddatz. President Trump says he thinks a peace deal is close in Iran. Today is Election Day in a handful of states. Lots of attention on the main Democratic Senate race, where Graham Plattner, who's been in the headlines recently, hopes to unseat Susan Collins in November. In California, reality star Spencer Pratt will not compete against Los Angeles Mayor incumbent Karen Bass this fall. This is ABC News.
4: This is a Bloomberg Money Minute. After a weak start to the new year and despite stubbornly high mortgage rates, sales of existing homes surged higher last month. In May, they rose to the fastest pace since December, up 3.2% from April and 3.2% from May of last year, according to the National Association of Realtors. OpenAI, the maker of ChatGPT, filing paperwork for an initial public stock offering, joining rivals Anthropic and SpaceX in the race between those AI giants to begin selling stock. But despite that, Wall Street lost a lot of earlier gains, with chip makers and other tech stocks taking some real hits this hour. Right now, the Dow is up just a small fraction, the NASDAQ down 0.8%, the S&P 500 down a third. And with hopes rising that the U.S. and Iran are close to a deal to end the war, oil is down 4%, below $88 a barrel. And coffee prices will head lower at J.M. Smucker, the maker of Folgers, Cafe Bostello, and others, thanks to lower prices for coffee beans. Tom Busby, Bloomberg Radio.
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0: Please be advised. 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
2: From the WPBF 25 First 20 Weather Center, this is meteorologist Brooke Silverang. High temperatures topping out just around the 90-degree mark, feeling more like the triple digits. Look for an isolated shower, too, by the afternoon. Evening temperatures cooling back into the mid-70s through the overnight hours. Look for 90s and isolated rainfall making a return.
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5: Israelis in the United States, we have a lot of shared interests, but we also have some situations where our interests diverge. And I think where the president has been very clear here is that while Israel obviously has some objectives that it has, the United States' main objective in Iran is to ensure that Iran does not have a nuclear weapon. And we've actually, thanks to what's happened over the last few months, but really over the last year and a half, we've created the space necessary where the president believes, and I think that he's right, that we can get the long-term settlement to Iran's nuclear deal. Now, Israel may like that. They may not like that.
6: Okay. I don't see where our interests diverge from Israel. I really don't. I mean, Hezbollah, we pro-Hezbollah? Are we okay? If we just let Hezbollah alone, is that going to hurt us here? Of course it is. Hamas, oh, what's the big deal? Hamas is not, of course it is. The Islamic extremist is out to destroy the West. In the meantime, first up, Israel. So we don't have to bomb Israel on a daily basis because they're not in Mexico sending rockets into Texas. But if they were, we would. And maybe if Israel would look at that and say Hamas is our enemy, but they're not sending rockets from Gaza. So that's not our problem, but they certainly are our enemy. So, I mean, to me, like blaming the election and the fall and Israel's aggression on the fact that their peace talks haven't progressed more with Iran is folly. Farley Weiss joins us now, president of the Israeli Justice League. And Farley, I see some elements of the administration who just want to create a little bit of a schism between Israel and the U.S. Do you see that too?
7: It could be. I think that they should go big. They're too going for like the nuclear, which they've already done an amazing job of setting it back dramatically than no other president has done. But I think the fact is that they need to go after the regime because it won't be a peaceful world as long as this evil regime in Iran exists. And they need to arm the Kurds and they need to do whatever they can because we can't come to an agreement that this regime, forget signing, they may sign something, but that they will keep. That won't happen.
6: Here's President Trump, cut 18.
8: If we go and bomb, which we can do very easily if we want, and we spend another 2 or 3 weeks bombing, they'll have nothing left whatsoever, but you won't have the strait open for months. If we do the bombing, you know, a lot of people are going to be killed. Who wants to do that? I don't. And we'll have a signed document that's actually stronger than doing the bombing. What has proven to be a very powerful thing is the blockade. The blockades turned out to be much stronger than bombing. And it was really a combination. It was our initial thrust and then the blockade. But, you know, their economy is really suffering and they're going to make a deal.
6: The blockade is working, no doubt about it. But the president says operationally, I assume militarily, he says it's hard to bomb them and keep the strait open at the same time. Your thoughts?
7: Well, I think that what he did was they did the bombing without closing the strait to Iranian shipping. It was only after they agreed to their first ceasefire that was supposed to last 2 weeks, that was supposed to be contingent on Iran opening the Hormuz, is when then Iran reneged on their agreement, and then the United States blocked Iranian shipping. They've never done the combination of the blockade with the bombing. And I think that's what really needs to be done. I just think that restraining Israel, letting Israel do what they need to do only increases the bargaining power of the United States. And the regime only will come to it a bye-bye agreement if they fear the regime falling. The economically devastating them is not stopping the regime from just holding out for terms that they want.
6: So what is the sense in Israel? I was talking to someone on the Trump team yesterday, and they say, well, you have to understand, the prime minister has an election to win in the fall. And I thought, so? I mean, is election to win in the fall to destroy Hezbollah? Yeah. Any fall, any spring, any winter. It's always the goal of anybody who wants to be prime minister. Leaving Hezbollah alone, I don't, you know, if Hezbollah is not bombing from Lebanon into Israel, I don't see the prime minister initiating. But that's not the case, is it?
7: Look at it. No country would allow any part of their country to become uninhabitable because of bombs hitting their country, which is what Hezbollah has done. Mind you, Hezbollah was supposed to abide by a ceasefire just like a week or two ago, in which they broke. And they've broken ceasefires numerous times, even October 8th, 2023, they broke a ceasefire they agreed to. They keep breaking agreements because their goal is destruction of Israel. They don't care if they destroyed Lebanon in the process. They're just, and any country, any normal country, any leader of any normal country wants to make sure that everyone in any part of the country can live securely. And Hezbollah is not allowing Israelis to live in the north securely. So until that happens, the only way to stop Hezbollah is militarily. There's no diplomatic solution to them because all they care about is destroying Israel, and they won't stop until they're destroyed.
6: So, Farley, let me ask you a couple of questions. Has Israel bombed Egypt? Have they bombed Jordan? Have they bombed Syria? Have they bombed the UAE, Saudi Arabia, Qatar, Kuwait? What's the answer to that, Farley?
7: Look, Israel only does things to defend them and themselves, and they're not bombing the other countries like Iran's been bombing them. It's Iran is going after everybody, but mainly their whole goal, their big thing is to go after Israel and the United States. Those are their two main people they want to go after, their countries they want to go after. And they're the biggest enemy in the world in the sense of spreading terrorism throughout the world. I mean, they're going after our president of the United States, President Trump. They've tried to assassinate him twice. They've tried to assassinate his daughter, Ivanka, now. These people are pure evil. And we need to go out there and try to go after their regime. And even if it takes time, but we don't have to put troops on the ground. There are people within the regime. The regime only has 20% of support of the people. That's not popular. They will be overthrown. The question is timing, and the sooner the better.
6: There is protest right now in Iran. It was over the weekend. Did you see that?
7: Yeah, I saw that. There's a lot of people who want to protest, but when they massacred 40,000 of their own people and wounded over like around 200,000 of their own people, it's hard for people to protest. The bravery of the Iranian people is extraordinary. But I think what they want is the ability to not just protest, they want the ability to have arms because they want to be able to overthrow the regime. And they're just they're bringing in foreigners to help protect the regime in Iran. And that needs to they fear the regime, and they need to have more fear.
6: So I want to know where the talks are going. And in talking to people close to the president, they might be talking to the supreme leader as well as the foreign minister. But then I put on CNN this morning and I said, oh, they're doing an interview in Iran with the head of the Iranian parliament's National Security and Foreign Policy Committee. I wonder what he has to say. So let's listen. Cut 23.
9: We do not see a serious will to reach a framework that could actually be implemented. And I think with regard to Iran's blocked assets, this is in fact a very clear and prominent example of that. As for uranium, enriched materials, enrichment itself, and nuclear issues, we are not currently negotiating on those matters. There is no discussion of them, because it is not intended that we should have negotiations on those issues at this stage.
6: What's he talking about? The president never opens up his mouth without saying it starts with nuclear. So this guy says we're not even talking about nuclear. What am I supposed to believe on this? Who are we talking to? Is this a plan to contradict each other?
7: Well, I mean, I think that when you're dealing with, Henry Kissinger once said, when you're dealing with people who are murderers, they can also be liars. So you don't know whatever they've said publicly is clearly different from what they're saying privately. But the problem is what they've said privately and what they've agreed to, like when they said they would open the Strait of Hormuz 6 weeks ago and they haven't done it, is that they're not keeping to their private commitments. And so they, you know, Iran's the only country in the world that doesn't have a nuclear weapon that enriches their own uranium and enriches it to levels that can only be used for military purposes at 60%. And so clearly they want to get a nuclear weapon. Their goal is to get a nuclear weapon. And that only President Trump has shown the courage to try to stop them from doing it by bombing them and set the weapon systems back, which was only, according to Tony Blinken, the Biden Secretary of State, was only weeks away.
6: So Farley, a lot of people on the left, including people like Anthony Blinken, say, well, they were at 3% until Donald Trump ripped up the JCPOA. Or else we wouldn't have a nuclear problem right now. What do you say?
7: Ron Dermer, the Israeli ambassador to the United States, said when President Trump assassinated Soleimani, the main Iranian general, for 9 months, they stopped doing anything on their nuclear program at that point in time until Joe Biden was elected president. And then they proceeded with their nuclear program. So the whole main problem with the Iranian nuclear program is all due to the decisions of the Obama administration when they lifted sanctions into the JCPOA and the Biden administration, in which they alleviated sanctions. And all of a sudden, because of the alleviation of sanctions and Iran getting our financial windfall, they were able to fund Hezbollah and Hamas, which led to the October 7, 2023 attack on Israel. When Iran, President Trump has sanctioned Iran, they weakened them economically, and now you're close to being able to get the regime replaced, and they need to go for it and do everything you can to replace the regime and make the whole world safer.
6: Well, I want you to comment on this. The same guy said this about this military operation that's now in a ceasefire. Cut 25.
9: As we had promised, we acted accordingly. The powerful armed forces of the Islamic Republic of Iran, they act upon their stated commitments with speed and precision and make their American and Zionist enemies regret their actions.
6: You think American and Zionist enemies regret their actions?
7: No, I think that they're in shock that the United States under President Trump and Israel has stand up to the regime. Iran was considered a top 20 military power, and they've been obliterated in this war. They've been crushed. They have no air force, no navy. They have they're economically losing hundreds of millions of dollars a day. They're being economically destroyed, and they had a water shortage before this happened. So they're getting obliterated, and but they still talk like Baghdad Bob from the Iraq war, trying to talk about how tough they are, or they have all these surprises. But when every time they attack, there's no surprises there because they launched their whatever they had, and they are getting weaker every day.
6: So General Jack Keane weighed in on what he's seen so far, and look, he's making it clear, and I agree with him in talking to the military people, that we just need 10 to 2 more weeks to finish up these military targets, to further let Iran know how much damage has been done to him and let the world know. Cut 27.
10: The Iranians' objective of dragging the negotiations out is what they're about here. And they believe this is in their head. They think if they drag it out and get it close to the midterm elections in the United States, they pay a lot of attention to it, the likelihood is President Trump would not reattack. I think that is also likely a miscalculation. Why? The evidence is clear. President Trump got into a negotiated deal timeline with the Iranians before the 12-day war. He gave them 60 days. They didn't come to a deal, just like we're struggling with them now. On the 61st day, he green-lighted Israel to attack Iran, which began the 12-day war. I believe they're miscalculating once again. They underestimated the president then, and I think they're underestimating him again.
6: Yeah, I mean, if you give him no choice, he's going to take action. But with the president, people like to say he's a callous guy, narcissistic, all these things. But he has more caring about casualties than almost any American leader I know. I'm not saying they all don't care, but he does not look at them as numbers. He looks at them as families, Farley, and he meets those families at Dover.
7: Yeah, no question. He is, I think, rightfully so, very careful about putting people in harm's way and very concerned about every casualty impacts him, and it's important to him to try to minimize it. And the lack of casualties in the United States was far below what anyone expected with this war. I think it was 14, something like that. It's unbelievable the success under Pete Hegseth and of the U.S. military in this battle. And I think that, look, I think that even if they try to drag it out to the midterms, after the midterms, President Trump will take action because he stopped Israel in the first 12-day war with Iran and told them not to kill Khomeini. And then eventually he saw that Iran wasn't stopping and he went over and joined Israel and killed Khomeini. And if Iran doesn't keep their words of things, President Trump will act. I have confidence that he will do so. And just a matter of when.
6: In an interview with a Tehranian news outlet, the foreign minister said it was pretty clear that the U.S. hit the side of a building to kill the people they wanted and left the other one intact. So they didn't kill the people that they didn't want to. So we had the targeting ability. It wasn't obliterate. It was to wipe out the people in charge of that evil regime. Folly Rice, thanks so much. The president of the Israeli Justice Organization. Back with more to know in just a moment. See you at the top of the hour on Outnumbered. You listen to the Brian Kilmeade Show. So glad you're here.

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11: In 2024, Gilly initially told police that she died of an overdose and he attempted to perform CPR. An autopsy suggested otherwise. She had trauma to her neck and face more consistent with strangulation. Gilly was arrested in 2024, released on $1 million bail, and required to wear that ankle monitor. In 2025, prosecutors say he spoke with a woman about a plan to flee to Mexico. 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I'm Gianna Gelosi with your Fox True Crime Minute.
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0: that makes you think. 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
1: Hi, everyone. Welcome back. Top of the hour will be on Outnumbered, but I realized I found out I needed to know more. And no reason to say anymore. All right, let's begin here. First Lady back in action again. Man, she's been active this second term. She'll host today America's Next Generation AI Talent at a White House award ceremony recognizing students who competed in a nationwide AI challenge. Now, this is somewhat controversial in that some people graduating college were upset. But what she wants to do is make people familiar with AI. Why? Because she wants people to be hired and comfortable, but actually practical when it comes to picking a college. I love that she's doing that, and it all happened today. Next, the Maha brand keeps on racking up wins. Just yesterday, HHS Secretary RFK Jr. announced that nearly 20 more medical schools signed on to the Trump administration's nutritional pledge, committing to stronger nutritional education requirements. There's no such thing as Republican or Democratic children, he said. In Iowa's gubernatorial primary, businessman Zach Lahn, backed by Maha Action, defeated a Trump-endorsed candidate on just on that. He went on to say the Maha movement is one of the most powerful movements in the country. Meanwhile, Cory Booker said of Maha, quote, "We should be telling those loving moms and dads that they are right, right about the chemicals, right about the ultra-processed foods, right about the chronic disease." So he doesn't want to give RFK credit. But here's the thing. He deserves it. You know what? In medical schools, they don't have any courses on nutrition. Next, Brooke Hogan says cops missed the mark in her dad's death in a probe. Brooke Hogan isn't celebrating the Clearwater Police Department closing the book on Hulk's death investigation. This, according to TMZ, police announced that there's been no evidence to indicate that Hulk's death was anything other than natural. Brooke tells TMZ she was stunned to see the department publicly thank her for her cooperation because she said she felt like an outsider through the entire process. Quote, "There's been an inconsistencies from the beginning. I think the CWPD misses the mark by not immediately making a big investigation and not questioning everything and everybody about the gate." She also, out of the gate, she says that the department's public acknowledgement felt like a slap in the face. Next, the world's largest game of human foosball played in Ontario. The Ontario Lottery and Gaming Company celebrated the upcoming FIFA World Cup by doing this FIFA game. The event at Humber Polytechnic Lakeshore Campus West over in Canada involved 254 participants holding on to giant horizontal poles and attempting to kick a soccer ball into an oversized goal. Quote, "Soccer is about teamwork, energy, shared experience, and a human foosball Guinness World Record attempt to bring those elements to life." Remember, the FIFA World Cup isn't just about America. Canada's hosting, and so is Mexico. Next, the top five ghost movies of all time. You ready? Number five, The Sixth Sense. Top four, The Conjuring, 2013. Three, Ghost. Jeff Zucker crafted a genre masterpiece. Poltergeist is number two. And number one, The Shining.
2: How many have you seen?
1: 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I saw Poltergeist when it first came out.
2: Okay.
1: Still scared.
2: Yes.
1: 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It's really fantastic.
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8: From ABC News, I'm Wayne Cabot. Maine is the main focus today in primary elections that could reshape the Senate. Voters there will decide if they can overlook recent revelations about frontrunner Graham Plattner. ABC News political director Avery Harper says voters are also deciding on competitive races across America.
9: In South Carolina, Republican Congresswoman Nancy Mace is seeking her party's nomination for governor in a competitive primary. And out west, Nevada Governor Joe Lombardo is running for re-election in a race that is expected to draw lots of attention in November.
8: A U.S. Army helicopter has gone down near the Strait of Hormuz. Unknown what brought it down, ABC's Martha Raddatz reports two crew members were saved by a drone boat.
10: The rescue was carried out by Navy and Air Force assets from what is called Task Force 59, the Navy's first ever drone task force. An unmanned Navy surface vessel, a drone boat, was sent to pick up the downed crew. The crew was able to climb aboard the boat, which then delivered them to shore. All of this happened within 2 hours of the helicopter going down.
8: Martha Raddatz from Jerusalem. The House Oversight Committee is hearing more today about Jeffrey Epstein and how he operated. The witness is Epstein's executive assistant for 18 years. Her name, Leslie Groff, appears in the Epstein files more than 150,000 times.
11: Groff scheduled Epstein's frequent encounters with celebrities, scientists, and politicians, booked travel for women, and according to federal prosecutors, numerous Epstein victims said Groff was responsible for scheduling massages during which they were sexually abused. Groff has denied any knowledge of Epstein's crimes or any participation in them.
8: ABC News chief investigative correspondent Aaron Katersky. Nick Reiner, son of Rob Reiner, is seeking money from a trust fund that his parents established. He says he needs that money for his defense against charges that he killed his parents. You're listening to ABC News.
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8: Screwworm is as bad as it sounds. Farmers, ranchers, some pet owners even in Texas and New Mexico are monitoring their animals for signs of the potential threat.
14: Even as U.S. Agriculture Secretary Brooke Rollins returned to her native Texas to address the New World screwworm situation.
15: Just a couple of hours ago, we had an additional confirmation in a goat in Gillespie County, Texas.
14: Bringing to five the number of cases, three of them in cattle. Rollins is confident that it can be contained.
15: This is not a virus. It is not a disease. It is a pest.
14: The plan is to release hundreds of millions of sterilized flies to break the New World screwworm's reproductive cycle. Jim Ryan, ABC News in Dallas-Fort Worth.
8: Another security incident involving air travel. This time an Air Canada pilot is accused of flying thousands of passengers on hundreds of flights without the proper license. Here's ABC's Hannah Batta.
16: Officials say the investigation began after a random certification check revealed inconsistencies. The airline denies safety was ever compromised, saying all pilots at Air Canada undergo mandatory recurrent training every 6 months, but acknowledging the licensing process is essential. The airline saying it takes this matter with utmost seriousness.
8: The pilot is charged with fraud and public mischief. It's game four tonight, the Stanley Cup final between the Vegas Golden Knights and the Carolina Hurricanes. Golden Knights lead the series 2-1. I'm Wayne Cabot, ABC News.
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20: From the WPBF 25 First 20 Weather Center, this is meteorologist Brooke Silverang. High temperatures topping out just around the 90-degree mark, feeling more like the triple digits. Look for an isolated shower, too, by the afternoon. Evening temperatures cooling back into the mid-70s through the overnight hours. Look for 90s and isolated rainfall making a return.
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It's Eric Erickson here across the United States. Delighted to have you with me. The phone number is 877-973-7425. Should you wish to be on the program, I would be very, very happy to have you. 877-973-7425. Don't forget, if you're in Georgia, text the word ENGAGE to 33777. Some of you complained in Georgia and said, Erickson, we can't take the phone into the voting booth. So can you do something? So if you text ENGAGE to 33777, I'm going to send you a picture that you can print of all of my voting recommendations in the state of Georgia for statewide offices. Text ENGAGE to 33777. We've got to begin speaking of, it is a primary day in four states. Let's see if I can remember them. Maine, Nevada, North Dakota, South Carolina. I knew Maine and South Carolina. It's the ends. It's Nevada and North Dakota. So there you go. Now, Maine, Nevada, North Dakota, and South Carolina. Nobody really cares about North Dakota and Nevada, to be honest with you. It's primaries. Now, the Nevada general election is going to be interesting, but the primaries in Maine and South Carolina are significant. I want to actually start in South Carolina. So if you're in South Carolina listening, Alan Wilson is who you want to vote for governor. Here's the problem. For those of you not in South Carolina, Henry McMaster, the governor, has been around there for quite a while. He was attorney general when Nikki Haley got elevated to the White House. He got elevated into the governor's mansion. He wants to set his son up to be governor. He wants to build a dynasty in South Carolina. And his lieutenant governor is not actually a strong candidate. In fact, put it to you this way, she's such a weak candidate that she's going to be pushed into a runoff with Alan Wilson, probably Alan Wilson, who's the best candidate there. That is her name. She's not a bad person. Don't get me wrong. She's not a bad person. But a lot of people in South Carolina are upset because this is how I am told Trump's support for Yvette came down. He wanted the South Carolina legislature to engage in redistricting. And the governor of South Carolina essentially told the president, you support Yvette, not you, you endorse her, I'll do the special session for redistricting. The special session for redistricting has now fallen flat. So Yvette gets the nomination. And from what I am told, and again, it's just rumor, but this is swirling around South Carolina, is that in exchange for getting Yvette the endorsement from Trump, McMaster got Yvette to promise to make McMaster's son, he's the current governor, wants his son to be governor as lieutenant governor. And it's that sort of quid pro quo dynamic that has kind of been a hallmark of McMaster as governor. He's very old school. You scratch my back, I scratch your back. And people in South Carolina are kind of tired of it. So you had, whether you like it or not, here's the dynamic of South Carolina. You have Mark Sanford is the governor of South Carolina, and he descends into scandal. And he replaced Nikki Haley. And Nikki Haley, of course, you will recall, became governor of South Carolina after Mark Sanford's scandal, where he went off to Argentina claiming to be hiking the Appalachian Mountains, but was actually with his mistress. And that kind of scuttled his campaign. He was censured by the General Assembly of South Carolina. And Nikki Haley was his protege, very business-oriented, cutting government. And Haley was actually able to win. I will claim some credit here and rallied my site Red State to Nikki Haley's cause. Sarah Palin endorsed her. I went over to South Carolina when she was running and introduced her on stage in 2010 with Sarah Palin for the endorsement, and she got elected governor. And then after getting elected governor, she was elevated to the United Nations post, and, well, Henry McMaster took her spot. Henry McMaster was the lieutenant governor at the time. He had been the attorney general, became lieutenant governor, was elevated to governor. And he's been around for a very long time, and he's not a super innovative guy, and people are kind of exhausted by McMaster. He's been there for a while, and the third longest serving incumbent governor in the United States, to put it to you that way. And
He is now trying to build a political dynasty, and people are kind of tired of it, and so they're not very excited about Yvette, Pamela Yvette. So she was not doing well in the polls until Donald Trump endorsed her. She elevated in the polls, but she's now been declining in the polls again as people are not exactly thrilled with her as a candidate because she's kind of riding McMaster's coattails. So Alan Wilson may get into a runoff. The fact that even after Trump's endorsed her, she's kind of declining is a big red flag there. But the other big tell here is Nancy Mace's career is at least paused. Nancy Mace is going to be out of Congress, and she is going to not win the governor's race in South Carolina. On a very serious note, I have met Nancy Mace a few times. I've always thought she's a fine person, but she's gone a little crazy. And in all seriousness, and I people get offended with me for saying this, and I don't mean to offend you when I say this, but I'm actually worried about Nancy Mace's mental health. She is not quite right at this point. Something is wrong with Nancy Mace. And those in South Carolina know what I'm talking about. And this is a woman who probably needs some prayer. She kind of hitched her wagon in this campaign. She announced she took to the floor of the House and made all sorts of accusations against several men in South Carolina. She did so on the floor of the House so she couldn't be sued by them. In fact, one of them tried to sue her. His case got thrown out because of the speech and debate clause. But here's the problem. And my buddy Jim Garrity at National Review points this out. This is the Nancy Mace campaign website. She proposes a ban on genital mutilation. She proposes a Sharia law ban. She proposes a ban on transgendered women in women bathrooms, a ban on foreign-born people in government. She's got a plan for senior citizens, and she's allegedly leading in the race, which is not so. How many people in South Carolina? Now, listen, you got to separate the paper line from the people who live in the real world. How many people in South Carolina are really worked up about genital mutilation and Sharia law? How many people do you actually think are concerned about those things? This reminds me, and again, I have worked to not say I have a friend of mine running for an elected position, and I have worked to not say that I'm supporting the guy he's running against who is a longtime friend. And I've tried not to say anything critical because he's a dear friend of mine. And I genuinely like the guy, even as I'm supporting his opponent, who I have known for a much longer time and has been a mentor of mine and all. But I got a friend running for lieutenant governor in Georgia, and his name is Greg Dolezal. And I'm supporting John Kennedy. They're both fine men. I don't have a critical word to say about Greg, although I think he didn't pick the best political team for his race. He hired Mike Collins's guy, and that guy has caused scandal for both of them. But Greg ran an ad, and I'm trying to pull it up. And let me describe the ad for you, because I saw it and thought this may be the most hyper online nonsensical ad I have seen. And I don't know what they paid for it. It looked like it was AI or some such. But it's essentially an ad about Sharia law. And when I see candidates, because Nancy Mace has done the same thing. And when I see candidates running ads like that about, for example, Sharia laws, the takeover of Sharia in the state of Georgia, I'm like, this is the most hyper online thing I think I've seen. This is not what people in the real world are really concerned about. Now, if you're hyper into Fox News or Newsmax, if you're hyper on the internet, you may be concerned about Sharia law, but there's far more concern about data centers in the state of Georgia than there is about the Islamic takeover of the state of Georgia. There's far more concern about jobs and the economy. And Nancy Mace in South Carolina defined herself by two issues, the Sharia law ban and transgender athletes. And she, no, listen, Republicans in South Carolina are in uniform, unanimous agreement about trans sports. So the fact that she decided to hitch her wagon to that issue
was kind of telling to me that she's just grappling for, these are the things that play well online. These are the things that play well for Fox News voters. This is how to distinguish myself. But the problem is you're distinguishing yourself for maybe an online fundraising racket, but you're not actually distinguishing yourself for voters, because voters are far more concerned about jobs, crime, education, and the economy than they are the uptick on Sharia law and stuff like that. It just, it was nonsensical to me to see that sort of stuff. So in Georgia, Dozol does this, and it's you see these women in burqas approaching. There's not a lot of, you see a guy with a happy Easter. This is guy with a happy, is baking a happy Easter cake, and a man dressed almost as a jihadi ninja comes in and slices open the cake, and on it goes. It's like, no one in the real world actually cares about that particular issue. And so when you're picking these fringy internet issues, it tells me you've hired people around you, or you yourself are way too online and you're not able to connect to the voters. And in South Carolina, Nancy Mace is not going to make it even into the top three candidates, probably not the top four candidates, in large part because she is completely detached from the issues of the voters. And I worry about my buddy Greg, that when you're running these Sharia law ads in Georgia, like you're disconnected from where voters actually are. And I just say it's kind of telling to me that we have this now brain rot among the political consultant class nationwide, where they're picking fringy issues because they're what's talked about on Twitter. But no one is sitting around their kitchen table in South Carolina or Georgia right now really fretting about the jihadis taking over the government. They're fretting about the cost of living. They're fretting about the cost of gas. They're fretting about their kids' education. They're fretting about their jobs, and they're fretting about crime. And if you're not talking about those issues, you're not talking where the voters are. You're talking where the hyper-online people are. And the hyper-online people are probably not voting in your state. So Nancy Mace will end her political career today in South Carolina because she chose to focus on the hyper online and sensational and not on the topics that matter. Alan Wilson will hopefully get into a runoff and win because he's a very good candidate, would be a great governor in South Carolina. And the president, I'm afraid, was taken advantage of in the endorsement there. And then that leaves us to the Democrats in Maine, where the former political director for Graham Plattner has penned a piece in the Washington Post saying what she knows, and the Maine Democrats are going to take the party off the cliff today. Genevieve McDonald was the political director for Graham Plattner. Let me read you part of what she wrote in the Washington Post. Quote, "Over the past 8 months, women have come to me with their own disturbing stories about Plattner. Last week, revelations about his physical mistreatment of women erupted in the New York Times. I had never met or spoken with Lindsay Feifeld, who spoke to the Times.

0: There will be hell to pay for the DSA vetting these candidates. It's not just Plattner. In Nebraska, the same group that found Plattner found Dan Osborne to run as an independent instead of a Democrat, and his campaign is imploding there as well. The Democrats shut all the Democrats out of the race and said, we're going to go with this independent candidate found by the Democratic Socialists of America, and it's backfiring in multiple states across different socioeconomic and demographic grounds. And the Democrats at some point are going to have to say, you know, we're tired of Bernie Sanders trying to get the DSA to take over the Democratic Party. And that will start a fight that they don't want to have.
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1: For those of you listening out in Lubbock, Texas on 92.3 The Hub, well, your local judge out there, Ken Curry of the 99th District, has just killed college sports, and you should know that Judge Curry is the one responsible for it. Unless on appeal, the Texas Court of Appeals saves college sports from the judge and from Brandon Shoresby. So Brandon Shoresby is a quarterback for Texas Tech. He was booted from the game because it turns out he had been betting in college sports, including making bets on his own football team. At the time, he was in Indiana. And so he's been booted. He found this judge in Lubbock County, Judge Ken Curry. And Ken Curry has decided that it would be cruel and unusual punishment to stop Brandon Shoresby from playing college football and ordered that he be placed back on the team. And that's right. So Brandon Shoresby is a gambling addict. Now, the only reason he claimed gambling addiction is because the feds got wind of him betting on his own team in college sports. And then he's like, I'm going to rehab. I'm a gambling addict. And now says it would be just unconscionable to deprive him of the ability to be a quarterback for Texas Tech. The Big 12 will be meeting later this week to figure out how to deal with this issue. This will kill college sports if this decision stands. Now, I got to tell you about Eden Pure, because you can get three of their thunderstorms for less than $200, save $200 rather, at EdenPureDeals.com. 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
3: ABC News, I'm Wayne Cabot. Jeffrey Epstein's executive assistant ignored reporters as she arrived today for a congressional hearing on what she knew. Leslie Groff was an assistant for 18 years. Oversight Chairman James Comer says she has information very valuable to the investigation. Her name appears more than 150,000 times in the Epstein files.
4: Through her attorneys, Groff has denied any knowledge of or participation in Epstein's crimes. The House Oversight Committee also plans to interview Bill Gates later this week.
3: ABC's Peter Haralambos. We will know after today's voting if people in Maine can overcome concerns about Democratic Senate candidate Graham Platner.
5: The New York Times reported several former girlfriends described what they called unsettling behavior. Platner has strongly denied any violence.
3: ABC's Avery Harper. Realtors are getting busy again. Previously occupied homes are selling at their fastest pace since December. This is ABC News.
6: This is a Bloomberg Money Minute. Klarna is acting a lot more like a bank. The Swedish buy now, pay later lender just launched a high-yield savings account here in the U.S. with an annual percentage rate that starts at a pretty solid 3.28%. Now, the aim is to allow customers to use Klarna for spending and for them to earn interest by socking away their savings with the company. Wall Street losing a lot of earlier gains, now solidly lower. Big sell-off on weakness in the tech sector, especially chip makers. Despite OpenAI becoming the third major AI company after SpaceX and Anthropic to file paperwork to begin selling stock to the public this year. Right now, the Dow's down 0.2%. The tech-heavy NASDAQ down 600 points, 2.3% lower. The S&P down 1.3%. And with hopes that the U.S. may be closer to nailing down a peace deal with Iran, oil is below $87 a barrel. And shares of the ski resort operator Vail Resorts down 5%. They say there's just not enough snow. Tom Busby, Bloomberg Radio.
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8: From the WPBF 25 First 20 Weather Center, this is meteorologist Brooke Silverang. High temperatures topping out just around the 90-degree mark, feeling more like the triple digits. Look for an isolated shower, too, by the afternoon. Evening temperatures cooling back into the mid-70s through the overnight hours. Look for 90s and isolated rainfall making a return.
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1: Greetings and welcome. It is Eric Erickson here across the United States. Text the word Eric, E-R-I-C-K, to 33777. You can get the live stream, the show notes, the podcast, everything you need. If you're in Georgia, text the word engage to 33777. I'll send you not just the list of people I'm voting for, but actually a picture you can print out to take with you into the polls to help you. Back in... In my head, none of you remember it, probably not my team as well. But in my head, I am fixated on a monologue that I gave in January of the year of our Lord, 2020. I want to say it was sometime around January 10th, 11th, somewhere like that of 2020. I'm fixated on this monologue in my head. Because in that monologue, I said that one of the most amazing things for Donald Trump and one of the great benefits to Donald Trump is the way the news cycle works, that every day he can tweet something at the time on Twitter and he can completely change the news cycle. So every day, it was one of the fun things about this show, that every single day the news story changed, and I could start the show at noon, and everything I had prepped for the show by 11:55 a.m. was out the window because Donald Trump had tweeted something, and it set the world on fire, turned everything upside down, and it just made it fun to do a show because you'd get into the show at 12:05, and everything would be different from the morning you woke up because of Donald Trump's ability to control and shape the news cycle in ways that benefited him. When the media started focusing too much on one thing, then suddenly the next thing happened. Well, I said that, and the next week, word came about a virus beginning to spread in China that someone had showed up in the United States with it. And for the next 6 months, every single day, you started and talked about COVID to a degree. Donald Trump had benefited from being able to change the news cycle constantly, and then the news cycle was stuck, and it was stuck on a topic that wasn't necessarily helpful to him. Fast forward to the year of our Lord, 2026. On February 28th, 2026, the President of the United States authorized a bombing campaign in Iran to destabilize Iran. On February 28th, war began with the Iranians. And by the end of March, things were winding down. We're now 101 days into a supposed ceasefire that's not a ceasefire. And every single day, the president is stuck in this news cycle. It's very much like COVID. It was not a favorable news cycle for the president when COVID hit. This is not a favorable news cycle to the president of the United States, because every day this goes on, it looks more and more like a quagmire for the president of the United States. He's stuck. You know, I shouldn't. There's a Burt Rabbit, the Song of the South. You learn about the child made of tar, but apparently a lot of people have racial connotations for this for this object now, and so I avoided using that word this morning, but it essentially the story holds true that the president has started picking a fight and is just bogged down, and is like a call instead of saying tar, maybe glue, a glue baby. The president keeps hitting this thing, and he gets stuck in it. It's bogged him down. He can't get out of it. Quicksand, a sand pit, something. The president is stuck in a quagmire with Iran, and every time he struggles, it makes it even worse for him. The cycle of the news does not change, and I wonder if it might just help the president to let Israel go on in there and finish the job. In all seriousness, just let Israel go in and start blowing things up. We don't have to do anything. We don't have to do a single thing. Now, you should know there is word out that there are ships sailing through the Strait of Hormuz. No, they're not out there rowing, people. They're sailing through the Strait of Hormuz. In fact, I will tell you, I'm pulling up CNBC right now to look. Oil prices are down. Brent is down to $90 a barrel. West Texas crude is down to $86.60. Both of them are down 4%, by the way. Why? Because shipping traffic through the Strait of Hormuz is increasing. The U.S. Energy Secretary, Chris Wright, says that ship traffic is rising very meaningfully. Now, people actually don't care that much about what the Secretary of Energy says, because they believe the Secretary of Energy is just someone who's going to say whatever the party line is for the president. What they really care about is Javier Blas, who might be the most influential energy journalist in the world, and he pays attention to these sorts of cycles. He is the energy columnist for Bloomberg, and almost every major energy person out there says he is the influential person. And he notes that Chris Wright says traffic is flowing very meaningfully, but where the tell is, I found this tweet from him this morning. Significant amounts of Middle Eastern oil is leaving the Persian Gulf via tanker, via the Strait of Hormuz, in addition to bypass pipelines. The telltale is the decline over the last few weeks of onshore crude inventories. Additionally, there are all sorts of ships that show up on the other side of the Strait of Hormuz in the Gulf of Oman that were not otherwise on radar. So ships are turning off their transponders. They're going dark. The U.S. Navy is escorting them out of the Strait of Hormuz, and they're carrying oil. The United Arab Emirates has awarded a tender of 14 million barrels of crude, and it's planning a second tender. The sales are a further indication that significant volumes of crude oil are actually exiting the Strait of Hormuz in small vessels going dark by turning their beacons off until they're in the Gulf of Oman. As a result, oil prices are beginning to come down, and Iran is furious. Iran has fired a number of drones at vessels. Most of the vessels now are moving further south. They're going towards Oman, away from the deeper water that's closer to Iran. They're being escorted by the U.S. Navy. They're getting out, and that's helping. Which means Iran is trying to do something, because the only oil that's not getting out is Iranian oil. And the president is having trouble. On Sunday, the president lashed out, according to the New York Times, at Netanyahu, telling the Financial Times the Israeli leader won't have any choice but to accept a U.S. negotiated deal with Iran. I call all the shots, he said. Early Monday, Mr. Trump was still trying to rein in Mr. Netanyahu, writing on social media, Israel and Iran must immediately stop shooting. 100 days after starting the U.S.-Israeli war on Iran on February 28th, Mr. Trump is grappling with his own version of the sort of Middle East military quagmire that beset his predecessors and which he promised to avoid. He won a tactical reprieve on Monday when Iran and Israel both said they'd hold their fire. But the fundamental deadlock remains. Iran hawks in Washington warned the president faces a strategic defeat, and polls show broad disapproval. But wait, there is more. The problem, it seems, from an analytical standpoint here, is that both sides believe they have won. This to New York Times. For weeks, the parameters of a preliminary agreement to end the war between the United States and Iran how to devise a deal each side can claim a win. Washington and Tehran, both neither fully victorious nor completely defeated, badly won the deal, but they also need something they can present as favorable to the hawks and hardliners back home. Adding to this fundamental dispute are the peculiarities of the two countries' leaders. One of them is in hiding and slow to sign off on any proposal. The other is so unpredictable, his own envoy struggled to negotiate on his behalf. Unsuccessful efforts at devising this alchemy of wording have mired the two sides in a state of neither war nor peace. They've left the global economy in limbo as both sides continue the blockades of the vital Strait of Hormuz. The longer the uncertainty persists, mediators warn, the higher the risk of the whole peace deal collapsing. Now, there is some good news for the United States, and this is very impressive. This is the first time this has ever happened. A U.S. Army Apache helicopter gunship went down off the coast of Oman, patrolling regional waters. The crew members have been rescued safely by drone. It's the first time anything like this has happened. There was a malfunction on the helicopter. It was not a shoot down. The Apache helicopter gunship had mechanical problems. And the crew was rescued in the water by an unmanned drone. Something like this has never happened before. A testament to American strength and innovation. But that strength and innovation is beginning to have real problems when it comes to actually dealing with Iran itself. Oil prices are going down. So does the president really care? Here's the problem. Iran is not contained. They're agitated. And Israel continues to have a real impact shutting down Hezbollah, which is the last proxy group standing for Iran, which means the Iranians wish to do something. And in doing something, they're probably going to lash out at the United States. The other issue here is that the Emiratis and the Saudis are increasingly very angry with the president. Remember, the United Arab Emirates decided to walk away from OPEC. They wanted a greater security arrangement with the United States, and in doing so, to show their fidelity to the United States, they decided to walk away from OPEC and withdraw from OPEC. Here's the problem, though. The problem is that the Emirates now want the president to respond to Iran. They are deeply agitated. By the way, there is breaking news happening. The White House is now saying that actually the Iranians did shoot down that Apache helicopter. That's happening right now. The original report was mechanical function. The president on social media has just tweeted that there has to be an American response because it was the Iranians who shot down the helicopter. It was not, as first reported, a mechanical malfunction. So the president of the United States of America is saying that there must be action to deal with the Iranians. This is just hitting social media. In fact, as I'm watching, I've got CNBC on, and they just broke in and said the president is saying that this was not a mechanical malfunction. This was the Iranian aggressive action against the United States taking out of the Apache helicopter, and he wants action. This is his tweet. I have just been informed by our great military that last night the Iranians shot down one of our highly sophisticated Apache helicopters while patrolling over the Strait of Hormuz. There were two pilots involved. Both are safe and uninjured. Nevertheless, the United States must, of necessity, respond to this attack. Thank you for your attention to this matter, President Donald J. Trump. This is just happening. In the last 3 minutes, the president put this up on social media. That the what was reported at first is a mechanical problem for an Apache helicopter crash landing in the Strait of Hormuz is actually the Iranians shooting it down, and the president is saying there will be military action to deal with this. The pilots are safe and uninjured and were rescued by a drone. This is happening right now as I'm talking to you. 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And that just happened. Now, before we go to commercial break, I got to tell you about Swiss America. 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

0: may not tell you what you want to hear, but he tells you what you need to hear. It's the Eric Erickson Show.
1: Ladies and gentlemen, welcome. It is Eric Erickson here. 877-973-7425. Should you wish to be on the program, I would be happy to have you. What is this? Oh, yeah. Sorry. Y'all, I'm a little discombobulated because we went into break and I pushed the mute button on my microphone so y'all couldn't hear me talking to my kid. And then it turns out I pushed the wrong mute button on the microphone so y'all could hear me talking to my kid, and now I'm all discombobulated. Thankfully, she brought me coffee and donuts because my caffeine was broken this morning, as sometimes happens. Now, I should tell you, this hour is brought to you by Van Allen Golf. And if you want a great Father's Day present for someone, you should get them one of their putters. Go to vanallengolf.com or text golf to 33777. There is some economic news you need to be concerned about. A lot of economists probing the job market numbers. The numbers have looked good, except full-time employment fell 79,000 jobs. You may remember, the jobs number in May beat expectations, but when you actually break it out and look at who's working and how they're working, it's been an increase in people picking up multiple jobs. That's actually a sign of weakness. Full-time employment is now below the level seen in March, June of 2023. As a percentage of total employment, the metric is down to 82.4%, in line with the 2020 pandemic low. By contrast, the 2022 peak and pre-financial crisis peak was 83.8% and 83.2%. The labor market is weaker than the headline numbers suggest because more people are working multiple jobs to account for full-time work, as opposed to actually working full-time jobs. Now, it's still 80% of the population is working a single full-time job, but you've got a significant population in the country that is working multiple jobs to make ends meet, and that number grew in May, and people are pointing to this and saying this is a fundamental weakness in jobs. Now, concurrent to all of this, oil prices this morning were down 4% across the board. When I was talking about it in the last hour, that was before the president tweeted saying the United States must respond, and suddenly they're going back up. Now, they're still down for the day, about 2%, but they're starting to oil prices shift again towards going up. So the president now saying that we must respond to Iran for shooting down the Apache helicopter. The markets are now tanking. The NASDAQ is down 876 points, S&P down 149 points, and the Dow down 483 points. So markets are taking and processing all of that data. Now, I need to tell you about American Financial. 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
4: From ABC News, I'm Wayne Cabot. Just now, President Trump said the U.S. must respond, saying that Iran, he's been told by the military, Iran is responsible for the downing of U.S. Apache helicopter near the Strait of Hormuz today. Jeep recalling more than a million vehicles because they could catch fire.
5: 1.3 million Jeep Wranglers are now under recall, with Jeep urging owners to park outside and away from structures because the trucks might catch fire. It's all been tied to the electrical wiring around the hydraulic power steering, which could overheat. Jeep says it's even a risk if the car is off and in park. Parent company Stellantis says it's been tied to more than 70 fires and one injury. The recall also applies to the Gladiator, the pickup truck version of the Wrangler. Mike DeBusky, ABC News.
4: There are primary elections happening in four states across the country today, but a lot of the focus is on Maine. That's where the Senate race featuring Graham Plattner has garnered a lot of attention.
6: That is going to decide who will face off with incumbent Republican Senator Susan Collins in one of the most watched races this cycle. The race comes as Democratic candidate Graham Plattner faces renewed questions after the New York Times reported several former girlfriends described what they called unsettling behavior. Plattner has strongly denied any violence.
4: Nick Reiner, son of Rob Reiner, is seeking funds from a trust that his parents established for him. He says he needs that money because he needs to defend himself from charges that he killed his parents. The House Oversight Committee today hearing more about Jeffrey Epstein and how he operated. The witness worked for him for more than 18 years. Leslie Groff, executive assistant, her name appears in the Epstein file, returns more than 150,000 times. You're listening to ABC News.
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2: This is the Bloomberg Real Estate Report. I'm Denise Pellegrini. A pickup in home sales, but it might not last. Redfin says home sales jumped in May after mortgage rates dipped in April, with sales skyrocketing in San Jose, San Francisco, and West Palm Beach. And in another hopeful sign for future sales numbers, new listings rose to their highest level since 2022 as sellers tried to capture demand. New properties coming on the market gaining the most in Philadelphia, Minneapolis, and Boston. And active listings jumped in Cincinnati, Boston, and Montgomery County outside Philadelphia. On the other hand, pending home sales based on contracts signed remained flat nationwide in May as mortgage rates inched higher once again. And those pending sales fell most in Houston, Seattle, and Tampa, though they did rise in West Palm Beach, San Francisco, and Miami. New listings fell in St. Louis, Denver, and San Antonio, and active listings fell most in Jacksonville, Miami, and Tampa. And that's the Bloomberg Real Estate Report. I'm Denise Pellegrini.
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11: From the WPBF 25 First 20 Weather Center, this is meteorologist Brooke Silverang. High temperatures topping out just around the 90-degree mark, feeling more like the triple digits. Look for an isolated shower, too, by the afternoon. Evening temperatures cooling back into the mid-70s through the overnight hours. Look for 90s and isolated rainfall making a return.
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0: Welcome. It is Eric Erickson here across the United States. That's my real name, not a stage name. And the poll number is 877-973-7425. Should you wish to be on the program, reiterating the breaking news at this moment, the President of the United States announces that the Apache helicopter that went down in the Persian Gulf overnight, the crew was rescued, by the way.
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4: Anthropic and OpenAI, when they talk about AI, you think everyone's going to be out of a job. The computers are going to enslave us. And it's scary scenarios. And then you have the left led by the communist Chinese running through environmentalist front groups trying to scare Americans about AI and data centers. I want to say again, as I always do, there are concerns about data centers. Noise is a concern. They are largely fixing that problem. And your local government, by the way, has the power to regulate the AI data centers to make sure the hum of machines and fans and air conditioners is not bothering neighbors. You have the power to do that, and data centers can be built that are quiet. The other one is the scare scenario about water, that data centers are going to use more water than a small town or a large city uses. Golf courses use more water than data centers, and none of you are scared about the golf courses. And in fact, 98% of the water used at a golf course turns out to be recycled water. You know, the reason they have ponds and water hazards in golf courses, not just to steal balls from Eric Erickson, but also to provide the water to water the golf course. The golf courses use the lakes, lagoons, and ponds as reservoirs, so they're not stealing from the local government, and they're not stealing from underground reservoirs. They're recycling the water. 98-99% of the water is recycled water. Same with the data centers. The data centers have an initial uptake of water, and then it's put into a closed-loop system that recirculates to cool down. Now, older data centers didn't necessarily have this. The newer data centers do, and the newer data centers are much more efficient. And they're not causing your power to go up. Contrary to what you're being told, your power is not going up because of data centers. Your power is going up because Joe Biden sparked an inflation situation in this country and was at the same time forcing power companies to cut back their coal and natural gas. And so your power has gone up not because of data centers, but because of Joe Biden's policies. We're still feeling the effects of. And yet the communist Chinese propagandists through the environmental groups and the left-wing groups have scared a bunch of Americans that your power bills are going up because of data centers. They're consuming all of your water and your well's going to go dry. Back during fracking, the environmentalists, also funded by the communist propaganda outlets, were showing you nightmare scenarios of water coming out of sinks that was on fire. Now they're showing you water barely coming out of the sinks because they're filled up with silt, and they're not telling you that this is well water and there was a construction problem. It's not a data center problem. The propagandists are trying to scare us out of data centers because the Chinese need us to lose. The Chinese need the United States to fall behind because for every single computer operation that China makes, the United States makes 10. It's a 10-to-1 advantage for the United States right now. It's going down, but China can't compete with the United States, and the only way they can compete is to scare Americans into not building data centers, where our 10-to-1 computer advantage becomes a 1-to-1, becomes a deficit, and China reigns supreme. That's a fundamental issue at stake. Helping the communist Chinese and helping the environmentalists are the insane CEOs of AI companies who are convinced that the way to sell Americans on AI is to scare the mess out of them. Well, along comes Dina Powell McCormick. Now, I should pause and tell you, I am a massive fan of Dina Powell McCormick. We've never met in person. She worked for the Bush administration. She's just a phenomenal genius when it came to foreign policy issues. She now works for Meta. Great hire by Mark, and she's teaming up with Mike Rowe, and they are doing what Dina Powell McCormick is very famous for, which is talking plain English common sense to Americans to make them understand issues. Let me read you some of this from the Wall Street Journal. Americans have been told a fable about our economic future. Construction and manufacturing were giving way to a digital economy based on knowledge alone. Skilled labor was outdated. Shop class was defunded. Four-year degrees were idolized. Blue-collar job losses and brittle supply chains were the price of progress. That myth assumed that high tech and the trades were alternatives, even rivals. In fact, they were interdependent. For 250 years, America has claimed the lion's share of the world's greatest inventions. But it was generations of American workers who strung the telegraph wire, laid the railroad tracks and built the interstate highways and buried the fiber. They shared in the prosperity that resulted. The artificial intelligence revolution shows that America's technological progress and skilled workforce are still inseparable. To maintain our technological edge, we need to build infrastructure at scale and with great speed. This requires better pathways into high-paying trades for Americans hungry for opportunity. The skilled trades in Silicon Valley need each other, and America's future needs them both. That's why Meta and our partners, including the Associated Builders and Contractors and the National Urban League, are announcing the launch of America's Workforce Academy, the largest private sector commitment to skilled trades in American history, beginning with a $115 million commitment in the first year and committing millions of dollars over time. The American Workforce Academy will reject the failed approach that asks workers to pay for their own training and hope to be rewarded with a job. The men and women who enroll will be paid for their time. Parents won't be blocked from learning tomorrow's skills because they need to put food on the table today. Courses will take weeks and leave graduates with industry standard certifications in high demand fields such as electrical work, mechanical systems, and plumbing. Every graduate will be guaranteed a job on a Meta Partners construction site. The American Workforce Academy, we believe, is the start of a revolution our economy needs. Now, Mike Rowe is partnering with this and the Mike Rowe Works Foundation. They've spent years sounding the alarm about the need for more plumbers, the need for more welders, the need for more electricians. We got to have people who understand fiber and can lay it. I did a story a while back about Ford, and the CEO of Ford was lamenting the lack of skilled mechanics who could make mid-six figures. And what a number of people pointed out to me is that if you want to become one of these mechanics for Ford that makes this massive amount of money, you got to buy your own tools, you got to pay your own way through the classes, you got to hope to get a job, that you got to do certain things, and you wind up making very little money for a number of years. And if you can stick with it, provide for your family and not starve to death, then one day you can make a lot of money. And I was very critical that Ford CEO wants all these people to come in and be these mechanics for Ford, and yet they don't want to pay these people money. You got to go get the training. You got to buy your own tools. You got to do all this other stuff because that's the way it's always been done. And that is the thing you hear over and over, because we've always done it this way. So along comes Mike Rowe and Meta and says, you know what? Why don't we actually pay these people to get the training? Instead of making them pay for it, we'll pay them to get the training, and then they'll make good jobs. And long term, we need these people. It's a great investment. It makes sense to me, and good for them for thinking about doing it a different way. Now, they were on Fox News.
5: Meta, we really believe that every American deserves to be part of this economic transformation that we're seeing. But the pathway has been difficult. There's so many open jobs. We can't create the infrastructure that we need if we don't have the electricians, the fiber technicians, the electricians. And so we have created something called America's Workforce Academy, a program that provides paid training, a credential, and a guaranteed job at a Meta work site. The reason we are so excited about this is there's been a gap for people who are Uber drivers, waitresses. I waitressed to pay for college, grocery store clerks. They live paycheck to paycheck. It's really hard to take time off, not paid, to not make the paycheck that week in order to get training, and then not be sure you're going to get a job. We think that this program addresses those issues with a five-week fast-track program and a job at the end of it. And it's part of our belief that we shouldn't leave people behind right now.
6: Of course.
5: That the future really is for everyone.
6: And these are high-paying jobs, we should point out.
5: Very high-paying jobs,
6: yeah.
5: And this is the thing that Mike has taught us all for over 18 years. These are $80,000, $100,000 jobs with upside, and they're needed.
6: Yeah.
5: We need 500,000 new electricians in the next 2 years in America.
6: You said that.
4: 500,000 are needed in the next couple of years. Side note on this, I've had a good relationship with Meta over the years. Meta gets stigmatized by a lot of people. I think Instagram is the best social media app. I don't use TikTok. I don't like Twitter, even though I'm on it. I don't really use Threads. Sorry, Zuckerberg, but I do love Instagram. Instagram is my favorite social media site. I just find it so interesting that the CEO billionaire of the company, who is happily married with kids, whose wife is a successful doctor, they're like the most normal people in technology. And you've got the Sam Altmans out there and the Dario Amodis of the world out there trying to doom and gloom people. And the guy with a wife and kids who otherwise, despite his enormous wealth and owning half an island and whatnot, lives a rather ordinary existence and wants to go to UFC fights. Like the guys is the one out there saying, well, you know what? We can probably sell a vision to America that's not destructive, but is actually pro-America. This, by the way, is also the technology company that doesn't do business in China. There is actually one American technology company that is proud to be American and actually operates as American and doesn't want to sell data with dirty communist Chinese people who are trying to sabotage AI in the United States. And I find that very refreshing. And the fact that at a time you've got a massive organized campaign, and it is an op, that is scaring Americans about AI, amplifying your legitimate concerns with illegitimate concerns and muddying the water so much you can't tell the difference between the two, along comes a company that says, you know what, why don't we actually show Americans they're going to benefit from this revolution, just like the Industrial Revolution. Can you imagine if the communist Chinese were around at the start of the Industrial Revolution, we would probably have a bunch of people still convinced we need to be in horse and buggies because it was good for the planet as opposed to in our cars today. So kudos to Meta and to Mike Rowe for recognizing there is a way to show Americans they're going to benefit from what's happening, not just with a lot of jobs created, but frankly, with the power to power tomorrow and

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1: Greetings, conversationalists. It is Eric Erickson here, 877-973-7425. Should you wish to be on the program today, I would be very happy to have you. Can we talk about the Knicks last night? Now, if you're a longtime listener of the program, I am not in any way, shape, or form a basketball fan. It's never been my sport. Don't particularly care for it and never watch it. If I was given the choice between soccer and basketball, I would watch soccer. Just not my thing. And the NBA is just slowly degraded. Now, I do love March Madness in college basketball, but the NBA is just, I mean, they don't want to play in their own game, so why should I watch it? But, of course, it's become a political thing because the president went to the game last night. This is Hakeem Jeffries wearing his Knicks cap at his press conference.
2: You're a big Knicks fan, obviously. President Trump is going to the game tonight. Your reaction to that?
3: So I've had a few things to say about Donald Trump going to the Knicks game. And, you know, at this point, it's game day. And I think Knicks fans just want to enjoy game three, the first home game that we've had in 27 years. But it also is not clear to me that Donald Trump is a big Knicks fan.
1: And he goes on from there. There's just one problem. Adam Silver is the commissioner of the NBA, and this is him last night.
4: And I'll also say about President Trump, you know, I've been with the league for a long time. I ran NBA Entertainment years ago. He did an I Love Game spot with us. He was a fixture at NBA at Madison Square Garden. You guys remember, all of you, when you played here, not Draymond, but back in the old days, he had courtside seats. He was here all the time. He was at draft, so he's a genuine Knicks fan.
1: Yes, the guy who is the commissioner of the NBA points out that for years, Donald Trump has been going to Knicks games sitting courtside. I couldn't care less, but the stupid politicization of everything. The president is a Knicks fan. He's been a Knicks fan since the 70s. He's been seen at games courtside since the 70s. To say, I don't know that he's a fan. Must we politicize everything? Just let it be a basketball game. 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
6: This is a special report from ABC News. I'm Wayne Cabot. President Trump says the U.S. must respond after the downing today of a U.S. Army attack helicopter near the Strait of Hormuz, the president blaming Iran. The crew of two survived, saved by the first use of a drone ship. Quoting President Trump, the United States must, out of necessity, respond to this attack. At the White House, ABC's Karen Travers.
7: When you look back over the last week at some of the comments the president has made about his red line for starting major combat against Iran again, it has shifted. We saw him say last week it would be deaths of U.S. service members, which of course did not happen here. And then over the weekend, the president said that if he didn't think he could make a deal or if it wasn't coming together quickly enough, then he would consider restarting those major strikes. Now, the president, though, at the same time, has also sounded very hesitant to go back down that route.
6: This is ABC News.
8: This is a Bloomberg Money Minute. Wall Street getting battered today by another sell-off in AI-related stocks and AI chip makers in particular, similar to the sell-off we saw last Friday. After beginning the day higher on optimism about OpenAI filing paperwork to begin selling stock to the public later this year, the third AI giant to do so after SpaceX and Anthropic. But boy, things then turned sour. Right now on Wall Street, the Dow is down 0.7%. The tech-heavy NASDAQ down 2.5%. The S&P 1.5% lower. Oil is lower off its lows of the session. It's around $88 a barrel, even as President Trump vows to respond against Iran for shooting down a U.S. military helicopter over the Strait of Hormuz overnight. Two pilots were rescued, not injured. And after a weak start to the new year, and despite stubbornly high mortgage rates, sales of existing homes in May rose to the fastest pace since December, up 3.2% from April and from a year ago. Tom Busby, Bloomberg Radio.
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10: Scott Singer says he's America first, but Singer opposed Donald Trump for president and was endorsed by pro-impeachment Democrats. 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Dan Franzese is the solution, a pro-Trump businessman fighting for America first. 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
11: I'm Dan Franzese, and I approve this message.
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12: From the WPBF 25 First 20 Weather Center, this is meteorologist Brooke Silverang. High temperatures topping out just around the 90-degree mark, feeling more like the triple digits. Look for an isolated shower, too, by the afternoon. Evening temperatures cooling back into the mid-70s through the overnight hours. Look for 90s and isolated rainfall making a return.
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0: 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Cutting through the chaos with relatable, unpredictable conservative commentary.
1: Hello, my friends. Welcome. It is Eric Erickson here. 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Should you wish to be on the program, I would be very, very happy to have you. And if you are in Georgia and you text ENGAGE to 33777, you can get the live stream and the show notes. 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If you text ERIC to 33777, you should follow me on Instagram. Yeah, I'm growing Instagram and YouTube. You should be following me on YouTube. We put up extra stuff. I want you to know that during commercial break, someone showed up at my office with equipment because many of you have asked that I start doing recipes again. We got the recipe list. But you want the videos. Everybody does cooking videos, not you, Erickson. Why aren't you doing videos? So I bought equipment. I will film my cinnamon roll recipe. That's right. You heard me. I will put it on video for you. So many people want my cinnamon roll recipe. It's become famous. So I'll do it for you. My cinnamon roll recipe. So just bear with me. I'll figure it out. I'll get it done. And you'll be able to follow me on YouTube at EW Erickson or Instagram at EW Erickson. You'll know when I have filmed it. We must move on. Speaking of film and iPhones and all that stuff, I got to be honest with you. So I am a snob of certain things, not everything. I'd prefer a dive bar to a fancy restaurant. But I got a buddy of mine, Ben. Ben has a bajillion followers on social media, and he does cooking videos, and he does a really good job of cooking videos. And he's like, you should start doing this on your iPhone. You just use your iPhone. And I'm like, I'm kind of like a film snob. Like, I want a good camera. And the iPhone is a great camera. Don't get me wrong. But I have in my head what I want to do and the focal length and the blur and the bokeh and all of that stuff. And so I finally bought this stuff and it's way more complicated than it should be because he's right. I could use the iPhone, but this is just my personality and this is the way I work. And I gotta do it the right way, but it's the iPhone that is mesmerizing. I have in my hand my iPhone and I want you people to know I'm an Apple snob. So I have my iPhone right here. To play the videos, I have my iPad Pro here. I have three studio displays. I have a Mac Studio here in the other room. I have my Mac Mini at home. I have my Mac laptop and my other iPad. I have my Apple Watch on. I am in the cult. I even have my AirPods right here on the desk. I am in the cult. When I go to New York City, I walk around the Apple Cube 7 times praying to Steve Jobs. I am that far into the cult. Steve Jobs, Akbar. I am totally in the Apple tank. I don't care that they're a bunch of progressives. I don't care. It all works. It all works together. Everything syncs together. Everything just works. It plays well together. It works perfectly. And I want to be in the Apple universe. I even have my Apple TV is playing right now in here. I got an Apple TV in all the rooms in my office connected to TVs, and I love it. I love Apple. When I was a kid, I moved to Dubai. This, trust me, there's a method to my madness in this monologue. There is, trust me. When I was a kid, we moved to Dubai, and in first grade in 1981, they rolled in an Apple IIe. Maybe it was a 2C. And I saw a computer for the first time in 1981. It was a cutting-edge school in the Middle East. By fourth grade, we were learning Logo computer programming. And we learned to type. Mavis Beacon typing. We learned to type. I can type faster than I can write. I'm about 200 words a minute typing. I can type really fast. Life types faster than me. But y'all, I've been typing, like required typing, since I was in fifth grade in 1985. I have been typing that long. I type very fast. And by seventh grade, I was running the computer lab. That was my first job, was running the computer lab. And it was all Macs. And then we got the Macintosh. the Macintosh had come out. The 2GS, the Apple 2GS, still to this day, my favorite computer. I have sweet memories of playing on that computer. There was this music composition thing where you could put the notes in and pick the instruments, and I had this whole symphony played out. And no one's made a music composition app like that one that I had on the Apple 2GS in 1987, and it was fantastic, and I love the Apple 2GS. I love Apple. Now, I went to the school in the Middle East, and we were the only family, to my knowledge, we were the only family that did not have a computer in the house. We had an electric typewriter. Everybody else had computers. My friend James and my friend Kalyan, they both had Macs, like actual Apple Macintoshes. The others had some PCs. A lot of them had Apple IIe's. They got the Macintosh, and my mind was blown. And we moved back to the States, and I went from being the only kid in school without a computer to being the only kid in the whole school with a computer. My parents got me a PC, Windows 3.1 PC back in the day. It was a blazing 66 megahertz, super fast at the time. And I typed all my papers, and here's the funniest part. So we had to, I'll tell on myself all these years later, we had spelling, and you had to write the word five times. And I asked my teacher if I wanted to type everything because I had the computer. Can I type them? She says, absolutely. My teacher in my public school in Louisiana did not have a computer, and she did not know that there was this thing called Control-C, Control-V, Control-V, Control-V. So I could type out the word. Let's say the word of the day was, I don't know, pepper. And I could type P-E-P-P-E-R. I could highlight it, control C, and then comma, control V, and then control V, control V, control V. And I was only typing it out once. And then the cut and paste. She had no idea. I mean, she didn't have a computer. Nobody had a computer. I had a computer. And then my friends, Elmer and Renee, they got a computer. And we were the kids with computers, and nobody else had computers. And I did computer programming, and I always wanted a Mac. When I got to college, I finally bought myself a Mac. Now, my parents bought the first one for me out of a Sears store. A Sears and Roebuck, a Performa Mac. And then I got a Mac, all the way back to Macs, and now everything in my house is Macs. And I was in line the first day for the iPhone. My wife to this day jokes that my buddy Clayton and I, we were in line for the iPhone up in Atlanta. We were in, I want to say we were in Lenox, maybe. I can't remember. No. Where were we? We were in one of the Apple stores. No, we were in Alpharetta somewhere. We must have been at North Point because Clayton lived in Alpharetta at the time. And we stood in line all day. I took off work and we stood in line. And my wife to this day jokes that one of us went as Chewbacca and the other is Princess Leia, standing in line to buy the first iPhone. I still got it. I love my iPhone. I love Apple. There is too much data now to dispute that the iPhone and the generation of devices that have come from the iPhone across the board, they're destroying our society. My buddy Tim Carney looks at this research. The diffusion of the iPhone explains 33% to 55% of the decline in the general fertility rate among women 15 to 44. There's a new study out. The new study essentially confirms that the iPhone amounts to birth control. It goes all the way back to the very first iPhone, and it looks at people who got the iPhone. The iPhone has caused people to become distracted. It has caused people to tune out the world around them. Let me read you from the study. The U.S. general fertility rate has fallen by 22% since 2007, a sustained decline not readily explained by economic conditions, contraceptive use, housing or childcare costs, or other commonly cited factors. We assess the potential role of a different shock, the diffusion of the smartphone. The U.S. rollout of the iPhone, the first modern smartphone, provides a natural experiment. From June 2007 through February 2011, the device was sold only on AT&T, allowing us to identify its effect from variation in AT&T's mobile broadband coverage. Entropy, balance, Poisson, and synthetic difference in differences. Event studies imply the access to the iPhone reduced births by 4.5 to 8% at ages 15 to 19 and 3.2 to 6.6% at ages 20 to 24, with statistically significant but smaller declines among older cohorts. Placebo analysis applied to Verizon Sprint's 2011 coverage footprint are null. Taken together, these cohort effects imply that the diffusion of the iPhone deepened the decline in births among women under 30 while suppressing the rise in births among older women. Overall, the diffusion of the iPhone explains 33 to 52% of the decline in the general fertility rate among women 15 to 44. Now, why, again, and again, national survey evidence on time use and sexual behavior is consistent with the iPhone reducing in-person interactions, increasing pornography use, and reducing sexual frequency. And again, you got to remember, the iPhone was an Apple or AT&T exclusive from 2007 to 2011. So you look at people from 2007 to 2011 who had an iPhone, you compare them to the people at AT&T who didn't have an iPhone and the people at Verizon and Sprint, the other cell phone carriers, and the people who had iPhones from 2007 to 2011, far less likely to have kids, far more likely to engage in pornography and things like that. The data is bearing out. But now, let me read you this from a college professor. Most of our students are functionally illiterate. This is not a joke. By functionally illiterate, I mean unable to read and comprehend adult novels by people like Barbara Kingsolver, Colson Whitehead, and Richard Powers. I picked those three authors because they are all recent Pulitzer Prize winners and objective standard of a serious adult novel. Furthermore, I've read them all and can testify they're brilliant, captivating writers. We're not talking about Finnegan's Wake here, but at the same time, they're not YA, Romance to See, or Harry Potter either. I'm not saying our students just prefer genre books or graphic novels or whatever. No, our average graduate literally could not read a serious adult novel cover to cover and understand what they read. They just couldn't do it. They don't have the desire to try, the vocabulary to grasp what they read, and most certainly not the attention span to finish. For them to sit down and try to read a book like The Overstory might as well be me attempting an Ironman triathlon, more suffering with zero chance of success. They can't sit in a seat for 50 minutes. Students routinely get up during a 50-minute class, sometimes just 15 minutes in and leave the classroom. I'm supposed to believe that they suddenly urgently need the toilet. The reality is they're going to look at their phones. They know I'll call them out on it in class, so instead they walk out. I've even told them to plan ahead and pee before class, like you tell a small child before a road trip, to no effect. They can't make it an hour without getting their phone fix. You have an economic study out that shows that people with iPhones during the period they were an AT&T exclusive had less kids statistically than people who didn't have iPhones as the smartphone market was just rolling out. And now, by the way, it's across the board, Android and iPhone, it all tracks. Likewise, you have an increasing number of professors saying that their kids in their classes are so distracted by their phones and so addicted to their devices that they can't make it through a class without stepping out to look at their phone, and they lack the attention span to be able to make it through a novel. I find my phone remarkable. I stood in line for the first one. But I'm telling you, we all have a problem. I've got a problem. I have a hard time without looking at my phone. I would like to leave it behind. But then my wife is like, well, you, and see, here I am. I'm blaming somebody else. Well, what happens if something happens to the kids and they got a call? We, all of us, for the most part, have a problem. You know what I think would be a killer product for Apple? And I'm deadly serious here. Do you know what I think would be a killer product for Apple? A flip phone that only allows you to listen to music and take phone calls and text. No apps. Listen to music. Do texting. Maybe have your calendar. Otherwise, it's like a flip phone. So you can't get apps. You can't search the web. You can't doom scroll Instagram. None of that. And I bet it would be a killer product. I really do. More and more parents are realizing that we have made a big mistake with technology. We've made a big mistake with technology, and we might need to correct from the way we have gone in society. I love my phone. I love technology. But the data has become impossible to ignore that screens in our households, not desktop computers and laptops, but the screen from the smartphone is destroying our society, and we should probably rethink and overcorrect in the opposite direction. Now, I say no desktops and laptops. There's no correlation to laptops and desktops reducing people to be mind-numbed automatons without attention spans. And, by the way, if you go to Vision Computers today, they can not only help you, but they can put child limits and protections on your laptop. 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
2: Hello, my friends. It is Eric Erickson here around the country. I'm glad to have you with me. And boy, wait until we get into the grand divides in the next hour, because there is some new data. But do you all drink raw milk? I don't drink raw milk. Louis Pasteur, I think, was a genius. Let me just say, I don't care whether you drink raw milk or not. It's not my thing. I would rather pasteurize milk. I'm not a regular milk drinker either, except in like cereal, coffee, and things like that. I don't actually think that raw milk is better for you. Your mileage may vary on that. That's fine. A lot of people find stuff on the internet. They're skeptical of the experts. A lot of it for good cause, and they become raw milk drinkers. What I find bizarre, though, are the number of food Nazis in America who are intent on punishing you for drinking raw milk or punishing the people who provide you the raw milk. And there is a massive expose out there in the liberal press today about some guy who's an advocate for raw milk. He's a farmer and a dairyman, and they're trying to put the man out of business and get him punished. Who cares? It should be your choice. I'm not an advocate of raw milk. I don't think it actually is good for you. I think Louis Pasteur and pasteurization were brilliant for the world, saving a lot of lives. But if you want to do it, have at it. I really don't care. Some people really do believe that there's a benefit to it. Have at it. What infuriates me are the food Nazis who believe that you should be punished for letting your kids drink it, or you should be punished for drinking it, or someone should be punished for providing it to a... Let's let the free marketplace of ideas reign supreme in this. Good gracious, people. 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
5: From ABC News, I'm Wayne Cabot. President Trump blaming Iran for shooting down the Apache Army helicopter near the Strait of Hormuz this morning. The president saying that the U.S., quote, must out of necessity respond to this attack. The service members on board the helicopter were able to escape and got rescued by a boat drone. More from ABC's Louis Martinez.
6: All of this happened during nighttime. In the middle of the night, around 4 in the morning local time, as this helicopter, normally accompanied by another helicopter, would have been operating together. And then we know now that this boat drone was able to pluck them out of the water.
5: If you drive a Jeep, you might want to pay close attention and park it outside for now. ABC's Mike Dubusky.
7: Jeep is issuing a recall for 1.3 million Wranglers and Gladiators over concerns the wiring around the steering column could overheat and spark a fire. Parent company Stellantis says the issue has been tied to 72 fires so far and is urging owners to park their cars outside and away from structures.
5: Will the people of Maine forgive Senate frontrunner Graham Platner for the things that have been reported? The New York Times reporting several former girlfriends described what they called unsettling behavior.

0: Plattner strongly denying any violence. We'll find out what the voters think when the votes are counted today. Maine is holding primaries along with Nevada, South Carolina, and North Dakota. The FDA has finalized its approval for the first new ultraviolet filter for sunscreens in more than 20 years. This ingredient has been around for a long time in other countries and is now deemed safe for our skin as well. It's less likely to break down in the sun and doesn't absorb into the bloodstream like current options. Jeffrey Epstein's executive assistant at a congressional hearing today. Her name appears more than 150,000 times in the Epstein files. Leslie Groff was an executive assistant for 18 years. You're listening to ABC News.
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8: From the WPBF 25 First 20 Weather Center, this is meteorologist Brooke Silverang. High temperatures topping out just around the 90-degree mark, feeling more like the triple digits. Look for an isolated shower, too, by the afternoon. Evening temperatures cooling back into the mid-70s through the overnight hours. Look for 90s and isolated rainfall making a return.
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0: Welcome. It is Eric Erickson here across the United States. The full number 877-973-7425. Should you wish to be on the program, delighted to have you with me. The full number you got, and I also want to tell you, if you text Eric, E-R-I-C-K, to 33777, you can get all the information you need to take advantage of the show. I'm sorry, I'm a little distracted because I'm looking over because, you know, they make me film these segments. In the last segment, I have this habit where I can never remember after I've done a segment what I talked about. And so literally there's a segment and I forgot to save it in real time because somebody was in the office and I'm like, I have no idea what I was talking about. So I just saved it as something. They can figure it out. I have no idea. It's like radio Alzheimer's. The moment I finish a segment and go to commercial break, I couldn't tell you what I talked about. People come up to me after the show sometimes. They're like, Erickson, that was a great show today. And I'm like, buddy, I don't know what I talked about. My old boss used to do that all the time. He'd call me afterwards. And, of course, I'm also the personality that says, that was a great segment today. My process is, all the other segments suck. no idea. I know what I told you I was going to talk about now, though, because I'm fascinated by this. I want to go back in time. Robbie Sov from Reason Magazine noted this, and this is a four-year-old piece. 4 years ago, Ezra Klein, the columnist at the New York Times and progressive activist, he wrote this. Over the past few years, I've been asked one question more than any other. It comes up at speeches. It comes up at dinners. It comes up in conversation. It's the most popular query when I open my podcast to suggestions time and again. It comes in two forms. The first, should I have kids given the climate crisis they will face? The second, should I have kids knowing they will contribute to the climate crisis the world faces? Ladies and gentlemen, that was 4 years ago. I have never in my whole life encountered a person who wanted to know if they should have kids because of the climate crisis. I have had people who have asked if they should have kids because they think the world is going to hell in a handbasket and the second coming is any day now. And that is a small group of people within a particular Christian branch. But I don't know anyone who wonders whether or not they should have kids. You know, and particularly if you're a Christian, this is what I tell Christians. You're like, well, I think the world's going to hell in a handbasket. Why should I have kids? Because God said so. That's the answer. If you're a Christian and you're wondering whether or not you should get married and have kids, God said so. You are to leave and cleave to your spouse and be fruitful and multiply. God said so. It's not optional. In the Garden of Eden, God said, be fruitful and multiply. After he wiped out all of humanity, said for one man and his wife and kids on a boat, and they got out onto dry land again, God said, hey, remember, be fruitful and multiply. When he's told you twice, it's not optional. It's a command. If you can have kids, go get married and have kids. Get married first. Have kids. You should procreate. God told the exiles in Babylon have children and find wives for the sons and find husbands for the daughters and plant gardens and build houses and seek the welfare of the community in which you live. Procreation is a commandment. It's not in the Ten Commandments, except you're to honor God and you're to put God before all things. And God has, like, multiple times in the Bible said, people, get married and have kids. And along comes the secular religion. And remember, God is not mocked, but what the devil does is he twists things around and gets stuff in people's heads. And God says, be fruitful and multiply. And the secular atheists come along and say, should we be fruitful and multiply? Won't that hurt the earth? God says, be stewards of the earth. And the secular atheists say, yeah, maybe we should let the earth reign supreme. Let the kudzu take over. For those of you up north, don't ask. There is now data from Gallup And it gets to how divided we are morally as Americans. On abortion, 73% of Democrats are pro-abortion. Only 18% of Republicans are. On gender transitions, 60% of Democrats support them, 5% of Republicans support them. Note, only 60% of Democrats. By the way, independents are with the Republicans. Now, this polling doesn't ask between Democrat and Republican particularly. Well, actually, you know what? I can pull this out of here. Let's see. Changing one's gender. Yeah, 40% of independents. So less than a majority of independents. Only 5% of Republicans believe it is morally acceptable to change one's gender. Gay and lesbian relationships. Well, you know, in 2022, 56% of Republicans said they were morally acceptable. Now it's only 35%, 81% of Democrats. Do you know what happened to cause the GOP drop from 56% to 35%? The trans activist community forcing everybody to let boys go in girls' locker rooms and things like that has radically undermined support for same-sex relations in the United States, not just among Republicans, but also among independent voters, where it used to be 80% of independent voters, and now it's 62% of independent voters. Almost a 20% drop in support for same-sex relations among independent voters. Doctor-assisted suicide, 68% of Democrats support it, 30% of Republicans. Sex between teenagers, 54% of Democrats support it, 16% of Republicans support it. Sex between unmarried men and women, 83% of Democrats, 46% of Republicans. Pornography, is it morally acceptable? 47% of Democrats say yes, a minority. 19% of Republicans say yes. Just think about that. You know, the only four topics where Republicans and Democrats are largely aligned: cloning of animals. Democrats, independents, and Republicans, only about 20 to 25% support it. Cloning of humans. Democrats and independents are at like 1%, and independents are at like 10%. Extramarital affairs, Republicans, Democrats, and independents are all at about 5% support for extramarital affairs. Polygamy, more independents support polygamy than Republicans or Democrats. Less than 20% of Republicans, less than 10% of Democrats, or I'm sorry, less than 10% of Republicans, less than 20% of Democrats find polygamy acceptable. About 30% of independents find it acceptable. So cloning, extramarital affairs, and polygamy, large unanimity by and large. But let me go through this list one more time to highlight this, because this gets to my point. 73% of Democrats are in favor of abortion, only 18% of Republicans. Gender transition, 60% of Democrats, 5% of Republicans. Same-sex relationships, 81% of Democrats, 35% of Republicans. Physician-assisted suicide, 68% of Democrats, 30% of Republicans. Pornography, 47% of Democrats, 19% of Republicans. My point here is we have two. One of which is on the path to suicide as a political party. The Democratic Party in the United States of America is increasingly progressive across the board. There's really not a thing called a moderate Democrat in many cases anymore. But also, their moral choices, separated from actual orthodox biblical belief, has become increasingly towards death. Abortion, you may not believe that that is a child in your womb, just a fetus, you want to call it, an embryo. It's a human being. It's a human being, and 70% of Democrats are fine killing that human being. 68% of Democrats are fine killing a human being with the help of a doctor if that person wants to commit suicide. And 60% of Democrats are in favor of gender transition, which is also called sterilization. This is a path for a party in decline population-wise. It's a culture of death. My friend Ramesh Panuro wrote a book about that. This is not a sustainable path for the Democratic Party. They're becoming the political version of the Episcopal Church, which is so rapidly in decline. The last Episcopalian in the United States was born a few years ago. Now, by the way, I'm not making that up statistically. The Episcopal Church, which used to be called the Republican Party at prayer, is now the Democratic Party at protest. And the last Episcopal church member in the United States was born about 5 years ago, statistically. The church is in such rapid decline, within the next 50 years, it won't exist. They're already having to make the tough decision to sell properties within the Episcopal Church because they've got a lot of their churches are going empty. It is wild to think the Episcopal Church was once called the Republican Party in prayer, and at this point it has become the Democratic Party protesting in the streets. The Unitarians and the Episcopalians, the UMC and a few of the United Church of Christ, they're kind of the liberal religions now. They're all in decline. The Democratic Party is a party that is making a choice to decline population-wise, and part of this is the fear scenarios. The mental unwellness of people who fear for the planet. You can't tell me this was not some sort of psychological operation to convince people not to procreate. The whole, we're all going to die, we've got 10 years to save the planet. It seemed like a coordinated operation over time to try to convince people not to have kids. And it appears to have been quite successful with the left, but not the right. But there's something else here we got to comment on. We see this in the nation as a whole with population decline. Greater hostility towards immigration in this country as the native population declines. A growing number of Republicans and Democrats like that, they don't want immigrants here. It's not just illegal immigrants. They don't want immigrants here. They want to restrict the H-1B visas because they think they're coming for their jobs. And in some cases, they're right, but not in every case. They want to restrict legal immigration into this country to prioritize Americans getting benefits, et cetera, et cetera, et cetera. And by the way, that's a pretty bipartisan issue, even though it's not talked about at the elite levels of the Democratic Party. A growing number of Democrats are also hostile towards immigration. And you know what the common thread is? It's the perception of decline. That we want the spoils of the country's greatness to go to us, not to the immigrant. Transition that to this data on the Democratic Party in population decline, the Democrats will get more violent. As they perceive their power slipping away, they won't recognize that they themselves are the ones who chose to cost themselves their power and population. But look at the Electoral College. As it shapes out by 2030, there's going to be a massive boost to red states in the South and the Bible Belt and the Sun Belt because not just of immigration to those states away from blue states, but also the population rates in those states far surpass the others. The Democrats are a party in decline by design, and they're not going to be able to handle it when they wake up one day after years of telling themselves that demography was destiny and the non-white peoples of America would soon become members of the Democratic Party. It turns out non-white Americans don't want to be in a party filled with the awfuls, the affluent white female liberals. They don't want to be in that party. They're becoming Republicans, and the awfuls are the ones not procreating, and to the extent they procreate, they get abortions. And they're wiping out their own political future, and they will get really nasty about this when they finally realize, by their own choice, they've eliminated themselves from power.
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1: Y'all, I am just really amazed by this story. The U.S. Navy drone that aided in the rescue of two U.S. Apache helicopter crew members was the Saronic Technologies Corsair Unmanned Surface Vessel, a USV, Unmanned Surface Vessel, first deployed in U.S. Central Command in March this year. The unmanned surface vessel reportedly picked up the two soldiers and took them to a secondary location where a waiting helicopter hoisted them up. Such a rescue would be the first time such a system was used in this role. That is just remarkable technology.

0: technology from the greatest country on planet Earth. And decline is a choice. Some people have chosen to decline. But I, my friends, think that we should remind ourselves that we're the greatest country on planet Earth. There are a large number of Europeans in the United States right now. They have crossed over into our country through airline terminals, coming to see soccer games around the country. And I have been, as I mentioned yesterday, following a number of these accounts from different people coming over from Europe. The British are all whiny. My gosh. They're all whiny. Apparently, they think we all need to pray five times a day and not eat pork barbecue. But everybody else from the continental Europe, they're just mesmerized by the United States. They're at the height of our buildings, the air conditioning, the free refills of drinks. That is the thing that is blowing the mind. If you've ever been to Europe, you don't get a lot of ice in your glass, if at all, and there is no such thing as a free refill. And the Europeans are amazed at the portions of food on our plates in restaurants, the free refills. One guy thought he was going to get billed and argued with the waitress, and she assured him, no, no, we do this for everyone. The concept of a free refill blew his mind. Just a reminder that we are an awesome, awesome country. And we have rescued two downed helicopter pilots in the Persian Gulf with a robot boat. It's just cool. Now, speaking of great things in this country, Old Glory Bank, they believe in the greatness of your business and you and your ability to bank, and they believe in the greatness of America. 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
3: This is a special report from ABC News. I'm Wayne Cabot. Hours after the downing of an Army helicopter, President Trump is blaming Iran and saying we must respond. ABC's Louis Martinez has learned that it's possible Iran didn't mean to do this.
4: What we have learned from U.S. officials is that a drone was involved. That, in other words, an Iranian drone brought down this Apache helicopter with a crew of two aboard. Now, what we are hearing from one U.S. official is that it is unclear whether there was an intent to actually bring down the drone, because the type of drone that was involved was one that is typically involved in the attacks on shipping in the Strait of Hormuz.
3: Not only was it a drone that took down the chopper, it was a drone that saved the two service members. A Navy autonomous sea drone rescued the crew. It just arrived into the Fifth Fleet in late March. It's the first time that a drone has been used to save U.S. military members. This is ABC News.
5: This is Bloomberg Money Minute. Stocks are under pressure as investors eye the latest reports of tension in the Middle East and try to figure out what it all actually means in terms of any longer-term prospects for peace in the area. Some good news for coffee lovers. Meantime, Smucker plans to lower coffee prices next year as costs at the maker of Folger, Cafe Bustelo, and Dunkin' brands at home coffee decline. J.M. Smucker posting quarterly profit, meantime, that topped Wall Street expectations, thanks to higher prices recently for Folgers and Hostess baked goods. OpenAI, now the third artificial intelligence developer to confidentially file for a public listing, joining rivals in an IPO pipeline. Sources say it's working on a potential listing as soon as the fall. SpaceX preparing for an IPO that would value that company at about $1.8 trillion. Anthropic raising funds at a $965 billion valuation last month. And some signs of strength in the housing market. Existing home sales accelerating to their fastest pace of the year in May. Denise Pellegrini, Bloomberg Radio.
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8: From the WPBF 25 First 20 Weather Center, this is meteorologist Brooke Silvering. High temperatures topping out just around the 90-degree mark, feeling more like the triple digits. Look for an isolated shower, too, by the afternoon. Evening temperatures cooling back into the mid-70s through the overnight hours. Look for 90s and isolated rainfall making a return.
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1: Hello there. Welcome. It's Eric Erickson here. The phone number 877-973-7425. Should you wish to be on the program? Friends, I want to play a couple of clips here. Just a couple of clips. And they are, to some degree, two of them are related. This is first, the mayor of New York City, Zohran Mamdani.
2: I want to be very clear about the fact that I believe that ICE raids are cruel. They are inhumane. They do nothing to serve in the interest of public safety. I've shared that directly with the president. I've shared that in public. It is a feeling that many New Yorkers share. And I also do believe that ICE as an entity is one that should be abolished and that we should return to an immigration system that has more humanity at the heart of it.
1: That's the mayor of New York. Abolish ICE. ICE raids are cruel. This is the Secretary of Homeland Security, my friend Mark Wayne Mullen.
3: You're not going to tell us where we can and cannot enforce our nation's laws, because we are not, Sean, picking and choosing which laws we enforce. We enforce the laws that Congress passed. And for the mayor of Mamdani, who's absolutely destroying a great city like New York, to say that ICE needs to be abolished, I mean, come on, they're immigration custom enforcement. That's their job. And so he wants to have open borders and wants to allow criminals to run their streets. Well, his constituents don't want that.
1: No, his constituents don't want that. Most of them don't. Some of them do. Some of them are fine with it. That's Mark Wayne Mullen's response. This now, completely separate from that, this is the mayor of Seattle talking about how they're doing mini houses, micro houses, and to turn into drug dens for the homeless people to keep them out of the way of the World Cup.
4: Recovery is really complicated and difficult, and so we're not demanding that people be, you know, abstinent when they enter this village.
5: There are thousands of people sleeping unsheltered on our streets. Yes, we are failing. We are failing. Collectively, we are failing.
6: The mayor says the shelter will also offer health services, including drug treatment, which will be encouraged but not mandated.
1: So they're putting mini houses in Seattle, and they're going to park the homeless people temporarily in the mini houses and allow them to do drugs and whatever else they want to do in the mini houses, on condition that they stay off the streets and not bother the tourists who are going to Seattle for the World Cup. That is the mayor. And now there's Juanita Tolliver on MS Now, who is a Democratic strategist talking about elections in California.
7: It's a one-sided, ridiculous expectation, considering how democracy is built, to allow for the maximum number of people to cast their ballots and to have those ballots counted. I want to just emphasize, in California, they do send mail-out ballots to every registered voter. They do allow appropriately date-stamped mail-in ballots to be received and counted up to a week after Election Day. This is what democracy looks like.
1: This is what democracy looks like, according to her. In California, progressive Democrats are defending taking weeks to count votes. There are third world countries that count paper ballots by hand overnight to determine the winners of national elections. Peru just had an election. It's going into a runoff, I believe. They counted the ballots the day of the election. It didn't take them 3 weeks. In California, it takes 2 to 3 weeks to count the ballots. It casts doubts on the election. It seeds conspiracy theories. And these Democratic strategists and Democratic politicians insist it's good for democracy that it takes you weeks to know who won an election. It used to not do that. There was a time in the United States where everybody knew the night of an election who actually won the election. Only because of democratic intransigency and dogma have we gotten to a point now where the rest of the world can have an election overnight counted, and the Democrats in blue states like California can't do that. In Florida, the 2000 election was such a disaster, and it took so long, and there was so much litigation, they refigured how they do elections. And now in Florida, you got a massive population in that state, and they can count the whole election and know who won before bedtime. That's not undermining democracy. That's ensuring integrity in the process so people trust the system. California feeds and festers distrust in the system, and the Democrats are fine with it because it's not about the integrity of the election or everyone voting. It's about unions being able to harvest ballots to ensure that the union organizers get elected. It's like in education. The states that are highly engaged with unions have the worst education in the country. The states of Mississippi, Louisiana, Tennessee, and Alabama are outperforming New York and Illinois and Oregon and Washington and California. Those states have high union participation, mandate union participation in some cases. The southern states are right-to-work states. They have weak teachers' unions, and the kids are getting educated. The kids are getting literate. The kids are learning math. In those other states, they're not. They're learning the gender unicorn. New York City, the mayor wants to allow illegal immigrants to run over the city, give them driver's licenses, give them benefits, put them up in housing and take care of them, consuming taxpayer resources, taking jobs from Americans and legal immigrants into this country. And he thinks it's a blight on society that we enforce our laws and keep our border secure. In Seattle, the mayor is willing to allow a drug addict population to be given free housing in which to do their drugs and call them home. Homeless. ABC News just yesterday ran a story about someone, and they described the person not as a homeless man killing someone, but a person experiencing homelessness. You know, the person is not experiencing homelessness. What they're experiencing is drug addiction. It's a drug addict, a mentally ill drug addict who lives on the streets. He's not unhoused. He's not experiencing homelessness. He's a drug addict with mental health problems, living on the streets, because the Democrats have decided to change the words and say, oh, it's just someone experiencing homelessness. It's like the mayor of Seattle saying, we're going to house the homeless. They're not homeless because they don't have a house. They're homeless because they're insane drug addicts who need mental health and recovery treatment. And you're not even going to mandate it for them to be in the house. You're going to allow them to continue to do the drugs. My friends, my point here is very, very simple. Very simple. Republicans, be competent. You're not going to win back all the cities. Look at Spencer Pratt. So you know how somebody, yet again, every time Republicans now lose an election, they've decided it's a conspiracy to steal an election. I don't really care if you believe that the Los Angeles election was stolen. It wasn't. And the reason I know it wasn't is because all of the polling that came out of the end, the polling average, pretty much nailed it. Pretty much nailed it. Now, you can say they manufactured the vote, and I'm not going to dissuade you. If you want to think it was stolen, you think it was stolen. But I will note the pattern is beginning to be distressing, that every time either side doesn't get their way in an election, they immediately rush to it was stolen as opposed to they just lost. Spencer Pratt was never going to win the runoff if he got in. It's an 80-20 Democrat-Republican city. Doesn't matter. Doesn't matter. What matters is it took so long to vote. People have gotten these conspiracy theories. But also, what also matters in Los Angeles is it's a failed city. New York is a failed city. Seattle is a failed city. And these cities are run by Democrats and have been run by Democrats for decades, and they've continued to become even more failed cities. And in these cities becoming failed cities, the voters, particularly the white voters, keep voting for the failure. Increasingly, it's the non-white voters who are starting to look for an alternative. Do you know why the non-white voters are starting to look for alternatives in places like Los Angeles and New York and Chicago and Seattle? Because they actually live there. And they have to suffer the consequences. In these cities, the white people tend to be wealthier. They tend to have money to insulate them from the problems. They tend to have money to, in various ways, protect themselves from the consequences of their own policies in ways the poor people can. And so the poor people are starting to shift towards the GOP. Republicans is going to take you some time. You're not going to get there overnight. And you would be wise to purge the racists among you. And you know there are racists and anti-Semites in your midst. A lot of the Christian nationalist bros who support Donald Trump, they're just a bunch of racists. Not all of them, but a lot of them are racists. They believe in white church and white God and white Jesus. The Christian nationalists are, frankly, as much a menace, I think, as the secular progressives in many cases. Republicans, you got to be competent at running your local governments. Republicans, you got to be competent at governance. Republicans, you got to drive out the crazy from your midst. You got to police your own side. The Democrats do not police their own side. The Democrats are willing to allow crazy to fester within their midst. And in festering within their midst, the Democrats are starting to lose non-white voters. And Republicans, I will beat this drum. I will continue to beat it. If you can police your own side and purge from your midst the insane people, you will provide a welcome space for non-white voters who are fleeing the Democratic Party because of their utter incompetence. They don't want to deal with the drug addicts on the streets. They call them unhoused or people experiencing homelessness, and they put them in mini houses, but they'll get rid of the houses and put them back on the streets the moment the tourists go away. They don't want to deal with the immigration crisis in this country. They claim there's no crisis and open borders are good things. Just be competent in dealing with it, and don't be cruel, Republicans. Don't be cruel. In Los Angeles and in California, they cannot count ballots. Count ballots and be competent. Provide a contrast. And it is a contrast. Let's be real honest here. It is a contrast that in many states and places, you will never be rewarded for your competence, Republicans. There are people in this country who will never, ever reward you for being competent and good stewards because they're progressive Democrats whose brains are broken, but you don't have to worry about them. You have to worry about all the other people, the people who do want competent governance. I want to play you this audio. This is a voter in Maine talking about voting for Graham Plattner today to oppose Susan Collins.
8: I voted early.
9: Okay.
8: And I voted for Graham Plattner.
9: And why is that?
8: Enthusiastically, I voted for him. So there's several reasons. The first reason is that the most important thing in this election is unseating Susan Collins. She has single-handedly dismantled reproductive justice in this country. She has voted with MAGA leaders every single time except when she wants to save face.
1: Yeah, that woman, there's one of the awfuls, the affluent white female liberal who can't distinguish Susan Collins, who's the most reliable Republican vote against Donald Trump, and by the way, supports abortion rights. And so she's going to go with the guy who is abusive to women. This woman will go with a guy who's abusive to women to stop the woman who stands up for women's rights in the United States Senate. The Democratic Party of white women and gay men is broken and overly neurotic, and non-white voters want a home, and what they really want is competent governance. Republicans, look at what the Democrats are doing and just manage your cities well, be good stewards of the public wealth, and you're going to start getting more and more voters because the Democrats have lost their mind and they've gone so far off the cliff. They think they're in the promised land. 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
1: Hello, friends. It's Eric Erickson here. Well, it is primary day, and it appears that Maine Democrats are going to go with Graham Plattner right off the cliff. So you got to understand that Susan Collins has been in the Senate, 20 years? She has never, ever, ever, ever, ever won an opinion poll in Maine, and she's won every election. She's always behind in the polls and always wins. And the polling there, the poll average now is like 2 points with Plattner in the lead, which is actually a closer margin than the last time she was on the ballot, and she won then. In 2020, she won. Remember, she was the most endangered incumbent, and she won big. It's just absolutely wild to me that we are watching this take shape. Absolutely wild to me that we're watching the Democrats be willing to go off this cliff. Now, the South Carolina Republicans, on the other hand, are going to be spared from Nancy Mace. She will not win the gubernatorial primary in Maine. She is trending into probably fifth place at this point. And she's going out in a ball of making headlines and the like. She's out there claiming that pushing the Epstein files. Notice how they always run to the Epstein files. Massey, Green, Mace, they always run. Oh, it was because the Epstein files. That's why Trump doesn't like me. Well. Now she's trying to play the victim. Make it about her. She's going to go away. I used to like Nancy Mace, and then, I mean, she has flip-flopped on everything. You know, she used to be a transgender advocate. Not making that up. Nancy Mace used to be for trans rights. In fact, somebody said they had this ad just in case they needed it. They had this ad prepared for Nancy Mace, and now they're not going to have to use it since she's going to lose. But it has the clip of Nancy Mace defending trans rights in it. Just listen.
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6: From ABC News, I'm Wayne Cabot. President Trump says he must respond after he says Iran shot down an Army Apache helicopter near the Strait of Hormuz.
7: The president posted on social media that the two pilots involved were safe and uninjured, but he now says that the United States, quote, must of necessity respond to this attack. He does not get specific in his social media post, and the White House hasn't responded to our questions about this, about what he might do now against Iran because of this takedown of the helicopter.
6: That's ABC's Karen Travers at the White House, and just now we're hearing from Iran for the first time about this. Its foreign minister responding, not taking responsibility explicitly for shooting down that helicopter, but indirectly referencing what happened in the Strait of Hormuz. Saying he needs the money, the son of Rob and Michelle Reiner is asking to tap into his trust fund so he can pay for the lawyers to defend himself from charges that he killed them.
8: In Nick Reiner's new filing in probate court, his civil attorneys argue Reiner should get money from an individual trust his parents set up for him to receive at different stages in his 30s. They argue trust money has nothing to do with his guilt or innocence in the murders of his parents and that he needs the approximate $1.5 million to pay for a defense attorney. The filing says famed attorney Alan Jackson withdrew as his criminal defense attorney in January after Reiner's siblings refused to pay for their brother's defense, and Reiner then got a public defender. Alan Jackson says in the filing he is ready and willing to represent Reiner if the funds become available. Alex Stone, ABC News, Los Angeles.
6: Jeffrey Epstein's longtime executive secretary just told the House Oversight Committee that her convicted sex offender boss was a master manipulator and that she was unaware of his crimes, that according to closed-door testimony. You're listening to ABC News.
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12: This is the Bloomberg Real Estate Report. I'm Denise Pellegrini. A pickup in home sales, but it might not last. Redfin says home sales jumped in May after mortgage rates dipped in April, with sales skyrocketing in San Jose, San Francisco, and West Palm Beach. And in another hopeful sign for future sales numbers, new listings rose to their highest level since 2022 as sellers tried to capture demand. New properties coming on the market gaining the most in Philadelphia, Minneapolis, and Boston. An active listing jumped in Cincinnati, Boston, and Montgomery County outside Philadelphia. On the other hand, pending home sales based on contracts signed remained flat nationwide in May as mortgage rates inched higher once again. And those pending sales fell most in Houston, Seattle, and Tampa, though they did rise in West Palm Beach, San Francisco, and Miami. New listings fell in St. Louis, Denver, and San Antonio, and active listings fell most in Jacksonville, Miami, and Tampa. And that's the Bloomberg Real Estate Report. I'm Denise Pellegrini.
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18: From the WPBF 25 First 20 Weather Center, this is meteorologist Brooke Silverang. High temperatures topping out just around the 90-degree mark, feeling more like the triple digits. Look for an isolated shower, too, by the afternoon. Evening temperatures cooling back into the mid-70s through the overnight hours. Look for 90s and isolated rainfall making a return.
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21: Don't do it. Don't hate yourself. You can't help it. I am what I am. What did Popeye the Sailor used to say? I am what I am. Well, he didn't say it quite like that, but I think one of the best acting jobs I have ever seen in my life was Robin Williams as Popeye. I think that goes down as one of the greatest cartoon characters brought to life. And he was just so incredibly talented anyway. Well, happy Tuesday. I don't know about the rest of you, but some of the stuff that I see going on around me, it makes my head spin. I don't understand how some people could be so detached from reality. You know, there's a lot going on in the world, but a drone, an Iranian drone, hit a helicopter, an Apache helicopter, with two Americans in it. And I'm sitting here watching my wristwatch. Like, let's go. Let's go. The president said this requires a response. Well, where's the response? Don't tell me you don't have the capability or the capacity to do what needs to be done. And while you're at it, why don't you just finish them off? Well, you can tell I'm still so frustrated because you cannot have peace when the other side wants to annihilate. Everybody wants to annihilate Israel, annihilate America, annihilate civilization as you and I know it. So stop. Let's stop playing. You know, thank God the pilots were rescued by some incredible, I mean, it was actually AI in action. When people say, oh, I'm so afraid of AI, I was too. I still am to a certain extent. I think it's a vast unknown. But when I see something like this, they literally had an unmanned boat go to the spot to rescue these the pilot and the crew guy. You know, somebody was doing that with a joystick. That's pretty incredible. Our technology is absolutely amazing. And in case President Trump has forgotten, a great deal of that technology is thanks to Israel. And actually, thanks to Ukraine. Because those two countries, fighting for their lives, have created weaponry that's absolutely mind-boggling, like what I just described. And that's why, no matter what anybody says, we are the single greatest nation that has ever existed. We just are. We have an incredible human assortment of all different kinds of people. And they have, for the most part, look, there's been some tragic things in our nation's history. But when I look back at 250 years and see what we've done, what we've been able to do, how many lives we rescued, saved, I'm so tired of the hate America crowd. I really am. Doesn't make any sense to me. You know, this is a great nation. And for the most part, we don't hurt others. We hurt ourselves. We hurt our own people. And we shouldn't do that. But then we try and fix it. So I don't know. I just looked at this rescue. I didn't actually see it, but they were using, like, you know, video that they had, stock video of this little boat that went and rescued the pilot and the first mate. I don't know what you call the second guy in the helicopter, but the two of them are okay. They've been taken for some medical check over, but it's just amazing. It is absolutely amazing. And nobody likes war. I love when people say, oh, Joyce, when did you become like such a fan of military action? I've always been a fan of strong people with good intention taking care of things. And in our case, we have to take care of a lot of the free world. And we don't even ask for, you know, applause. We can't even get our own people to say thank you. Well, we can, but it's few and far between. I remember there were just years when you saw a person after 9/11, if you saw somebody that had on a veteran's hat or, you know, was active duty military, you thanked them for their service. And we did it to the point of people were starting to complain. They said, oh, okay, I've been, you know, thanked 35 times today at the airport. But they can't be thanked enough. And they do it because they love this country, for the most part. It is a career for some people, but most, particularly young men and women in that age group, don't do anything unless there's a passion, unless there's something they love or somebody they love. And I think that when you look around this year, the 250th birthday of this country, and you look around, you have to say out loud, thank you for your service to all of those. I mean, we have Veterans Day and Memorial Day. It's not enough. It's really not. And I just am awestruck by this rescue today and by the courage. And now can we just get this done? Come on, big Donald. The world is really starting to talk behind their hand. They're laughing at you, and I know you don't like that. Look, I don't care if Madison Square Garden boos you. I don't care that Stephen A. Smith and Derek J. Kaufman both blamed Donald Trump for the Knicks loss last night. I kind of do, too. I just need a scapegoat, really. But let's be real about how much good the young men and women and older ones who serve in our military, just how good they are. You got to be deep down inside. There's something driving you. You're loving. You want a safe place for your family, for your community. That's amazing to me. And in the meantime, we're talking about ceasefires and disarmament and you withdraw, you're crazy. The clock is ticking, Mr. President. You know, and you always say, thank you for your attention to this matter. Well, could you attend to this matter once and for all and let it be done? It's not like all of a sudden people are won't like you. They don't like you. And that never seemed to bother you before. And it's amazing, it really is, how there were plenty of people at MSG last night who were applauding, and they didn't want to show that on TV. They really didn't. The media hates him so much. I don't know why. He's like the villain in the black hat in the Western. No reason. They don't know anything, really. They just hate. But the Knicks did lose, and so I was in a terrible mood last night. And I lost my connection, whatever, the streaming service that we pay for and I use went out in the, like, just towards the end of the third quarter. I thought I was going to lose my mind. That was the hardest thing ever. I was now watching the third game of the finals that I've waited all these decades for on my cell phone. It was not good. And, of course, I was wearing my Captain Clutch T-shirt, which I have worn for the last 13 games. And you know, my son said I wasn't allowed to wash it after they had a winning streak. I think it was after the fifth or sixth game. And you cannot wash that T-shirt. So I only wear it for the game. But it's going in the shower. It's going in the washing machine today. I'm not mad at him, but I am definitely sad. I wanted a sweep. But we'll take, you know, win in five is okay with me. I can live with that. Anyway, a lot of things are going on. It's not just Middle Eastern wars, and it's not just what's his name, the Graham Prattner, this Nazi tattoo guy. If I hear another, you know, commentary about him, and that's all you're going to hear today, it makes me sick to my stomach. The fact that this is what the Democrat Party has become reduced to, a Graham Prattner as the, you know, the star of the party. I really don't think that people in Maine look more like Susan Collins than they look like Graham Prattner. Just saying. So I think she'll win. But what an insult to the whole country. That's the best they could come up with in the state of Maine. The whole state. Sad, it really is. So for those of you who said, you know, the booing was intense and blame him, as Stephen A. Smith did in quite a long soliloquy last night. They didn't lose because Donald Trump went to the game. And yes, he did fall asleep at the game. I don't know how this man stays awake ever with the level of action that he takes, the things that he does every single day. But no, they didn't lose because he was there. And Pratt is out, the mayor, L.A. mayor. So he said he's leaving L.A. That's what he said the other day. So there you go, because now Nitya Raman, she's ahead of him substantially. So that's what they're looking at in L.A. No surprises here. Karen Bass is going to be the mayor again. Sad. This is the level of politicians in the Democrat Party. You know, it's mind-boggling how they stay in office in spite of being awful, horrible. Not just bad politicians, bad people. Anyway, I got to take a break. Don't forget to download that 850 app. Put it on your cell phone, your laptop. My new podcast is up. You could hear it on that app. It's easy. You can go for a jog and listen to it. It'll get you worked up. It's kind of deep. It's kind of intense. Dr. Malone did a great piece that I'm sharing with you. Well, you have to listen to it. It's not for the weak. It's for strong people who want to understand why what's going on in this country is going on and how they're really missing the point. And they're using all kinds of warfare, lawfare, whatever you want to call it, that doesn't even make sense. 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

have, and they always will, have the most corrupt election in the state of California that you can imagine. You know, I fully accept the fact that if you weren't doing the right thing, you weren't, you know, you didn't have lawyers posted at these outlets and all that other good stuff. Yeah, you couldn't circumvent the cheating. That's your fault. It's on you. It's not like you didn't know it was going to happen. And it was one of these stupid elections where, you know, everybody's running and nobody got 50% and blah, blah, blah. It's like, whatever happened to my dad and mom would actually take the morning off on election day and go down to PS 189 on 189th Street between Audubon and Amsterdam Avenue, which was happened to be my elementary school. And they would go in there to vote. And it was like a big deal. For weeks ahead of time, my father would read the newspaper cover to cover. He did that anyway, but he would talk to me and he would say, well, this person believes in this and this person, and he would engage anybody. He would talk to anybody, but never in the way people talk now, angry before they even get the second word out. He was always respectful. He had lots of friends. He was a yellow dog Democrat from the get-go, and he had lots of Republican friends. I remember that my father would say to me, well, they're just wrong on a couple of issues. I said, well, what makes them wrong and you right? And he would say, well, that is interesting, because when you are old enough to vote, he would tell me, you're going to have to make a decision of who you believe is the best person for the job, whether it's the president of the United States or it's a congressperson, a councilman. And he engaged me at a very young age, and the payoff has been enormous. I mean, I have a deep passion for politics. It makes me angry. And right now, very angry, very embarrassed. There are times when I'm just embarrassed at the way people behave, and that they would, you know, tolerate this prat, you know, the insanity that I see in the candidates. Like, what does that say about us? Not very good things, you know. And I don't know how he slept through the game, but the president was there. They did boo him, and it's all okay. The Knicks will still win the championship, and then are we going to give him credit or not? I believe he's with his granddaughter last night at the game. She's the closest one to him, the golfer. I know her name starts with a K, but forgive me, I just don't remember it. Anyway, SpaceX, you know, the biggest IPO, I think, in the history. Really, that's what we're being told, that this is the single biggest initial public offering. And all I can tell you is, as a customer of Starlink, I'm a big fan, a big, big fan. You know I'm a fan of Elon Musk, but I'm a fan of that business. But most people don't even know what it is. Somebody asked me, are you going to invest? You know, would you put money in SpaceX? Before the IPO, there were people already gambling, you know. But I can't think of a company being run by a better person to run a successful company. I mean, obviously, the man has a golden touch, and he's a genius. And he surrounds himself with other very, very smart people. And then he takes advantage of their intelligence, and he gives them enough latitude that they can do incredible things, including, you know, putting together amazing
Starlink alone

0: to me is amazing. The fact that right now you hear me because Elon Musk allows me to rent a dish from him, which I put on my roof, and I never lose my connection. The only reason I couldn't see the Knick game last night was because of the streaming service. It wasn't because of my television, or it wasn't because, you know, Starlink went down. It didn't go down because I had it on my phone. But if you're the kind of person who buys individual stocks, and you were to ask me what I think, you know, you want to make a purchase of SpaceX, I would tell you there's nothing more sure than it will be successful. Now, the company's planned listing, which should raise, I think they said, $75 billion, this is an astronomical amount of money. And it's satellite internet, which is what I use, launch services, and all these AI-related ideas that he brings to life. But let me say this. When you see what happens on Friday, I believe it's Friday, do not think that this is how the market in general is going, because it's just a standalone kind of company. There have been a lot of other companies that were very successful, but there has never been a company that had performed and done so much. He's not running on promises. He's running on a track record, and that is rare. You know, usually you're buying into an idea. When people came to me and said, hey, why don't you buy this Amazon stock? And I said, because that doesn't make any sense. Who's going to buy stuff online and have it shipped to their home? Yeah, exactly. Don't look to me for a stock tip, because I passed that one by. But SpaceX, they're allocating 30% of shares to people like you and me, which is way above the normal for an IPO this big. And the company's filing showed that most of its revenue in 2025 came from the satellite internet business, and that they're not making any money with their AI operation. Trust me, they will. And as for the market, I'm not giving you stock advice, but the broader market recovery is going to depend on a lot of other things. Economic stability, what's going on in the Middle East. You got to have calmer markets. A single high-profile listing like SpaceX, don't hang your hat on that. Although, if it has a weak opening, that would be telling. I just don't believe that's going to happen, you know. So did I just give stock advice? Because if I did, I didn't mean to, all right? This is a huge demand. It's like record-breaking people trying to do it. There are more people interested than there's stocks. So Bloomberg said that when you have this much interest, you have to sit up and pay attention. The banks that are managing the offering, they're going to stop accepting orders from institutional investors after the market closes on Wednesday. So I guess it's the official opening is Thursday. So look, you know, there are more things happening than what we talk about on the radio every single day. And fortunately for you, on this show, we talk about it all, because it's me and you having intense conversations about everything. There's nothing off limits. Although some stuff's just not interesting to me, like soccer and the World Cup. Anyway, let me take a quick break. Please stay right where you are.
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2: This is a Bloomberg Money Minute. The Dow continuing to fluctuate this hour. Tech stocks and the NASDAQ taking a hit among a sell-off in chip stocks. Shares of the ski resort operator Vail Resorts are under pressure. Company slashing its full-year outlook, citing, quote, historically challenging weather in the western U.S., like not enough snow. Workers at SoFi Stadium reaching a tentative agreement with management, averting the threat of a strike just days before hosting the U.S. team's first World Cup football match. The union represents about 2,000 food service workers, and as prices for many products rise, the cost of coffee will be falling thanks to factors including weather more favorable to growing the crop. And one big seller says that's going to benefit you next year. J.M. Smucker, owner of Folgers, Cafe Bustelo, and the packaged side of Dunkin's coffee business, says it plans to cut the price of its coffees as financially strained customers seek a bang for their buck. Smucker's stock percolating with a gain today. Denise Pellegrini, Bloomberg Radio.
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7: From the WPBF 25 First Warning Weather Center, I'm Chief Certified Meteorologist Chris Martinez with a look at South Florida's Certified Most Accurate Forecast. Warm and balmy tonight. The mugginess continues. Temperatures down in the upper 70s. Then as we head into Wednesday, partly cloudy to mostly cloudy skies. Scattered chance for showers and storms in the afternoon. High temperature close to 90.
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0: Well, as I said, you know, we basically talk about everything on this show. And there are some things that I find super, super interesting right now that are going on, but that I don't really know what I think. And I better figure it out. We all better figure it out because a lot of this stuff is happening really quickly. And I'll give you a perfect example. Apparently, there is a new Steven Spielberg movie coming out. Now, I didn't know anything about this movie. And then all of a sudden, it was the only thing that anybody was talking about on a whole lot of formats, you know, certainly talk radio. We only talk about movies when we personally like them or are in them, right? But all of a sudden, this movie, Disclosure Day, is coming out, and it's kind of scaring me. And I'll tell you why. Because there are two things that I was told you never talk about. One was religion, and one was politics, right? And obviously, I do both. I talk about both of those things all the time. What happens when somebody like Spielberg makes a movie that's, you know, got a theological side to it? First and foremost, it's going to be successful. I can't even think of the last movie that he did that wasn't. But this is a movie about E.T. Well, extraterrestrials, not like E.T. And he was on the Turner Classic Movies, not on the show, but the guy who does the show, I don't remember his name, it's Ben something, on the Sunday morning CBS show. He said the movie is about a meteorologist and a cybersecurity expert exposing the government's cover-up of extraterrestrial secrets. And that's kind of what we see happening, right? The government under Donald Trump has been releasing a lot of the documentation about UFOs. My friend Stephen Diener, who does the Alien podcasts, he's up in Washington right now. You know, it's a very serious subject. He's in Congress with a congressman talking about, you know, extraterrestrials, because that's what his show, his podcast focuses on. It's highly successful. People are super interested. But here's the story that Spielberg explained it. There's a faction in the film that represents a pretty good position of why the government would first hide it and then disclose it. So in the film, one of the characters is a nun or a former nun. So she kind of represents the Catholic Church in the movie. And the nun character has to question the discovery of aliens and whether or not I'm trying to explain this to the best of my ability, because it was hard for me to understand what they were saying. But somehow, this has to do with Christianity, this movie, and the potentially spiritual nature of UFOs or of extraterrestrialists or interdimensionalists or whatever the phenomenon that has obviously captured the public's attention forever. You got podcasts like Stephen Diener's. It's a huge success talking about aliens, basically. So last month, there were meetings among clergy leaders, because all of this stuff, and before I even go there, remember that there's always been a link in certain faith-based, I guess you have to call them religions, even if I don't like applying that term to everything. But L. Ron Hubbard was a big believer in aliens. And he founded the Church of Scientology, you know, where Tom Cruise goes. And I think many, many people, from high-profile celebrities to just regular people, as if they weren't regular. The wave of UFO sightings that sort of started just around, well, it was before I was born, but when I was born in the early 50s, it really was huge. People were talking about aliens. You know, we didn't have the capability of even making movies like E.T. in those days. But the whole bunch of charismatic pastors came forward, I guess it was last month. We're in June. Yeah, it was either the beginning of May or the end of April. They wanted to meet with, like, congressmen and officials to prepare themselves for what this release of all this alien stuff was going to bring about. So the guy that Stephen Diener is with right now, Representative Eric Burleson from Missouri, he called these charismatic pastors up to Washington. And then on May 8th, they released a whole batch of those files, which they say are unidentified anomalous phenomenon, UAPs, which just happens to be the name of Stephen Diener's show. I think it's Unidentified Alien Podcast, so it's the same thing, UAP. But there's going to be so much back and forth between the church and not scientists, but people who don't believe, who don't have faith. Because I guess, and you know, Spielberg wasn't giving anything away. But he did say that this was going to raise a lot of theological questions. Now, for someone like me, I have a very strong faith. I have studied. I feel as though the most important reading that I do on any given day is the Bible. You know, I am thoroughly fascinated by it, always have been, Old Testament, New Testament, books that, you know, that aren't in the Bible that may have at one time been part of the writings. So it's not something I'm casual about. I'm serious about my faith. I don't believe in aliens. It's not that I don't believe there might be life outside of Earth. I mean, obviously, there's, you know, the potential of life forms. I just don't think they're going to be like little guys that look like E.T. or, you know, have green skin or anything like that. I think you might find some like amoebas on Mars. But so how would this affect my faith? Not at all. It has nothing to do with all. You know, if you ask me, I think people see things that they believe one way. In other words, you had this whole spate of people who saw these cylindrical objects that hovered. I mean, you heard the same story over and over again. But it was happening in different places, and not everybody looked like, you know, that they were up in the backwoods of, you know, I don't want to say a state because someone will end up insulted if I do, but you know what I'm saying. It wasn't just a bunch of people with no teeth, you know, saying, oh, I saw an alien and he took me on his spaceship and, you know, he injected me and all this other stuff. No, they were like pilots and scientists and all kinds of people who are very interested in sightings, UFO sightings, unidentified flying object sightings. I think some of them might actually be demonic. How about that? That's where faith and science might have to intersect. You know, the occult, demons, those are part of life too. And so when people pose questions, as they will after this movie comes out, you better know where your faith is and how you stand. That's all I'm going to say. I'm not going to lecture anybody. But there's nothing worse than a Jewish person or a Christian person who cannot explain their faith. You know, then just be quiet. Because if you haven't made an earnest effort to understand your faith, you should not be, you know, engaging in debates about it. That's all I'm going to say. In Kentucky, I'm in the town where the Ark is, the Ark Encounter. It's like basically a theme park. They built an Ark to exactly the dimensions that it is said to have been in the Bible. You know, the Creation Museum is here, all in this vicinity. Definitely, Kentucky's a Bible Belt kind of state. But I can tell you this. People here can explain what their faith is and how they utilize that faith. You know, prayer, extending help to people. There are so many things that I believe if you really are a Christian or you really are a Jew, you should be able to be Christ-like if you're a Christian. That's the whole point. He gave you his name. Now step up and understand it. So I'm not afraid, and I'm looking forward to all of the potential debates that we're going to have, maybe right here on this show, about extraterrestrials and Jesus. That's all. I think everything is an opportunity for expanding your consciousness, but know what you're talking about, please. You know, it's not really enough to say, well, I just believe because I was taught that. No, dig a little deeper. Don't forget to download that 850 app, by the way. That way you could hear my new podcast and everybody else, including Stephen Diener's UAP, his podcast. You might want to listen to that. He knows a lot about the subject. I may want to get him on the show and do a segment with him about that. Coming up after me is Guy Benson, followed by Will Kane. Then it's Joe Pags, Lars Larson, the Overnight Guys, until 6 a.m. tomorrow morning when Jennifer Ross is back on with the South Florida Morning Show. At 9 o'clock, it'll be Brian Kilmeade, and at noon, it's Eric Erickson. And then they let the unidentified radio talk show host come back at 3 o'clock. So I still have a segment left in today's show, and I'm not going to be as wacky in this final segment. So stay right where you are.
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9: Scott Singer says he's America first, but Singer opposed Donald Trump for president and was endorsed by pro-impeachment Democrats. As mayor, he supported gun control and worked with Biden on radical Green New Deal policies. Florida conservatives can't afford another rhino career politician like Scott Singer. Dan Franzese is the solution, a pro-Trump businessman fighting for America first. Vote Dan Franzese for Congress.
10: I'm Dan Franzese, and I approve this message.
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0: So, and if you didn't have enough other stuff to think about or worry about, what about screwworm? I'm not kidding. This parasite, that it's a flesh-eating parasite. And they just had a second case of it confirmed in Texas, according to the, you know, the Department of Agriculture Secretary, Brooke Rollins. The New World screwworm, that's what it's called, is a parasitic fly whose larvae burrow into the flesh of living warm-blooded animals. We qualify. Causing painful wounds that can become life-threatening without treatment. She's, I'm sorry, but we didn't need screwworm right now, did we? According to Secretary Rollins, the food supply is not at risk. But do you remember the last time we had a flesh-eating thing going on in the country? People get really crazy. It's not a virus. It's not a disease. It's just a little pest, a larva that lands in a wound. And so you should be able to treat it. And that's exactly what the secretary said in an interview. She was actually on Squawk Box, which is the business network, CNBC. And she was talking about how what they're doing already to make sure that this doesn't, you know, blow up. She said, we have boots on the ground. We'll be able to beat this back, but we're going to do everything we can, investing over $1 billion to push this pest back into Mexico and then to eradicate it as we did about 50 years ago. I didn't realize that we had done this before, that we'd been through the screwworm panic before. There's actually 4 more cases, but all of them are animals so far. You know, I think they had a dog in Texas and a calf in Texas, and now they're saying there's 2 more. The first positive case was actually last week, Wednesday. The screwworm cases are the first in the United States since the 1960s. So the potential for this pest spreading and disrupting the U.S. food supply would mandate a quick response. So I'm glad that they're on it. You know, President Trump appointed John Bellinger, who was a longtime executive in food safety and food distribution. And so we got some good people who are going to make sure that this doesn't turn into anything. I mean, I'm so afraid since the COVID, when we all did whatever they told us, I get terrified if they suggest that there might be something out there. You know, that people are, you know, just they overreact. Screwworms do not infest meat or fruits or vegetables, according to Brooke Rollins. But it is a parasite. And it did come back. Apparently, it came along with illegal aliens from Mexico. No, I'm sorry. I had to say that. Texas agriculture officials, they have a commissioner down there, Sid Miller, criticized the USDA for a slow response that failed to halt the New World screwworm from crossing the border. Okay. How do you stop? We can't stop people from, well, we have actually successfully finally stopped people from crossing the border. But how would you stop a worm, a screwworm? They better figure it out quickly. They remember when I told the story about Google was going to release all these mosquitoes? And they thought that was going to end a particular kind of mosquito-driven disease, right? They're doing the same thing with this screwworm. They're releasing sterile insects to suppress the population. They said they have already dropped around 10 million sterile flies a week on the affected areas, both from the air and the ground. We've beaten it before, she said. We'll beat it again. Now, mind you, you talk about if Steven Spielberg wants to make an interesting movie, I think he should make a movie about sterile flies. Who are making all these sterile pests? Like, what kind of job is that? What does your dad do for a living? Well, he sterilizes flies or sterilizes mosquitoes. Now, you're better off just saying he's a stripper. So I thank you for your time this time until next time. My plan is to be back here tomorrow at 3, if it be his will and he delays his coming. Remember that what lies behind us and what lies ahead of us are tiny matters compared to what lies within us. So wherever you are, be yourself. God bless you, and God bless Israel, and God bless the USA. See you tomorrow.
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20: From ABC News, I'm Wayne Cabot. The U.S. is weighing a response after determining that an Iranian drone downed a U.S. Army Apache helicopter this morning with two crew aboard on patrol off Oman near the Strait of Hormuz. The crew was rescued, but President Trump says that the U.S. must, out of necessity, respond. Iran's top diplomat says the best way for foreign forces near the strait to reduce their risk is for them to leave. ABC's Louis Martinez on what took down the Apache chopper.
21: Maybe potentially what was happening here is that there was a nighttime collision, because if this is one of the types of drones that is used in attacking commercial ships, that is not a drone that fires weapons, but a drone that is an impact drone, a one-way attack drone. So potentially what we're talking about here is some kind of a collision, and this gets to the whole intent. Was Iran strategic? Were they intentionally targeting this helicopter, or was it just a situation of a bad location at the wrong time?
20: The verdict is now in for a young man who claims he acted in self-defense when he fatally stabbed 17-year-old Austin Metcalf during a high school track meet in Texas. ABC News legal contributor Brian Buckmeyer on the conviction just now of Carmelo Anthony.
22: So this is a verdict that came for under 3 hours. What that tells me, in a case that self-defense is made the primary defense, if not the only defense, by the defense counsel here, is that the jury adamantly threw that out. They said that there was no issue here as to whether or not the Carmelo Anthony subjectively, meaning his own perception, or objectively, those in the 12 in the jury who made a decision, that he believed his life was in danger, that he needed to use deadly force.
20: He faces up to life in prison. Immigration update. The House clears a procedural hurdle for a $70 billion immigration bill after a brief revolt from hardliners. Speaker Mike Johnson didn't have a lot of wiggle room, with Republican Tom Kaine Jr. of New Jersey still out with a health issue. You're listening to ABC News.
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5: 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I-95 South, an accident reported on the Prussia Indian Town Road and another at Belvedere Road with heavy traffic back to 45th Street. And in Broward, State Road 7 South, an accident on the Prussia Commercial Boulevard. 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
7: From the WPBF 25 First Warning Weather Center, I'm Chief Certified Meteorologist Chris Martinez with a look at South Florida's Certified Most Accurate Forecast. Warm and balmy tonight. The mugginess continues. Temperatures down in the upper 70s. Then as we head into Wednesday, partly cloudy to mostly cloudy skies. Scattered chance for showers and storms in the afternoon. High temperature close to 90.
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10: It's a new hour here on The Guy Benson Show. It's our second hour of three on the Tuesday edition of today's program. We are very grateful that you're listening. GuyBensonShow.com is our online home, podcast free every day on demand. Fox News alert as we head into this middle hour. The Dow up slightly, 85 points in the green at the close. Dow finishing the day at the closing bell, 50,871. Well, I was on with Stuart Varney this morning on Fox Business Network, and one of the topics that we covered was the latest out of the scandal in Minnesota. A House Oversight Committee report, very damning for the party that runs that state. The looking the other way that happened, the indulgence of widespread fraud, the political motivations for said avoidance. And then questions now about accountability, as Vice President Vance is saying, where appropriate, this can be referred potentially for criminal charges, not just against the fraudsters themselves, but the people who might have allowed the fraud to occur or had retaliated allegedly against whistleblowers who were trying to draw attention to the fleecing of the taxpayers of Minnesota. It's a story that, of course, when it broke, we covered a lot. And I think follow-ups are important. So with us for this Factor follow-up is our next guest. She is the Speaker of the House in Minnesota. She is running for governor as a Republican. Lisa Damoth is back on the show. Madam Speaker, good to have you.
11: Thank you very much, Guy. Good to speak with you.
10: What are your top line takeaways from that House Oversight Committee report at the federal level in terms of the implications in Minnesota on the ground where you guys have had a front row view to this pretty disgusting scandal?
11: It is an absolutely disgusting scandal, Guy. And what I will tell you is to know that the billions of dollars that have gone out in fraud here in Minnesota is a theft of taxpayer dollars. But the U.S. Report, the House Oversight Committee report that came out, is even worse than we would have imagined. And what I would definitely say about that is this has been the entire time of the Walz administration. That report shows that there has been systemic fraud as early as 2019. That is when Governor Walz took office, and that is his entire career here as governor of the state of Minnesota.
10: One of the elements of this whole thing that I think turns a lot of people's stomachs, and it really shouldn't have anything to do with race, but race was weaponized. And this is what we've learned, and we've known this now for quite some time. It's been actually in the whistleblowers' testimony and reports themselves, where you'd have, you know, watchdogs and what have you inside the government saying, wow, a bunch of this money is going out the door, taxpayer money, to these businesses, quote unquote, and basically just disappearing, right, into the sinkhole of corruption and fraud. And a lot of these businesses that we're talking about disproportionately were Somali-run businesses, either immigrants or Somali Americans. It was within that community. And those whistleblowers were either ignored or allegedly even punished for noticing the thing that is very politically inconvenient to the party in power and that whole system there. But also the actual fraudsters and their representatives, when there was some sniffing around that happened and when there were potential investigations and maybe consequences, there were explicit threats made by this Somali community, at least, you know, elements of it, saying, if you come after us, if you look at this too hard, we are going to, and this is almost verbatim, right? This is a direct threat to the Walz administration, the Democrats in your state. If you question this taxpayer theft, we are going to publicly call you racist for doing so. And it seems like that type of racial blackmail, to a large extent, worked, which to me is scandalous unto itself.
11: It absolutely is scandalous. And, you know, that false weaponization of claiming racism when there was the theft of the taxpayer dollars, the Walz administration should have boldened down and absolutely become bold in the fact that this isn't anything to do with race. This is about protecting the taxpayers. It's about protecting the people of Minnesota who needed the services that these things were supposed to be going toward, and then ignoring the claim because it was a false claim of race. Now, these businesses, as you mentioned, were overwhelmingly Somali-run businesses. Not every Somali-run business is doing illegal things or being false in the way that they are doing it or a theft. But to use that claim and weaponize a claim of race was abhorrent, and it needs to stop, and we need to protect our taxpayer dollars here in the state of Minnesota. Unfortunately, for almost 8 years, the Walz administration was so afraid of that, instead of looking at fact and believing the whistleblowers and protecting the whistleblowers, they bent down to that, and we are now seeing the position that we are in here in the state of Minnesota.
10: Tim Walz now trying to have it every which way, right? He was, I think, very happy to take full advantage of the chaos with the anti-ICE radicals who are out there creating all sorts of problems, and then those terrible officer-involved deaths. And it was sort of like, okay, here's our excuse to turn the page, basically, from all of the fraud scandals to something else. And he then, putting some distance between himself politically and all this stuff that happened, eventually came back around to try to pretend, Governor Walz, that his administration had been actually all over this and taking credit for things that had been done against fraudsters and saying, oh, no, we definitely were on this and we're going to continue to be aggressive, et cetera, et cetera. But at the same time, he has decided to bow out of a reelection campaign. So it's an open seat here because I think for a while there, it became clear this would be hung around his neck, this whole scandal politically in a way that could be very damaging to the Democrats. So he's trying to basically weirdly claim victory while also sliding away from the political scene because of the mess that he has created. I wonder what your reaction is, A, to that, and B, on the question of accountability. I think many fraudsters have been convicted. I hope many more are convicted as well. There need to be very serious consequences for people who do this sort of thing and abuse our trust and our tax dollars. But then there's also the question about, could there be charges for government officials responsible for at least allowing this to happen? And then there's the political accountability side of it. The voters of Minnesota, I mean, are they going to accept the continued rule of a party that did all of this to them? And what's the message there? Because you know very well, you're in a purple-blue state where Republicans sometimes come close, tantalizingly close, statewide, and then lose. What's the message in what could be a tough election year to the Minnesota electorate on this front, which I think needs to be, I'm sure you think, it's central to the choice in November?
11: It is absolutely central to the choice that voters here in Minnesota will make in November. We are the most closely divided legislature in the entire country. Right now, as Speaker of the House, we have a tie in the House. 67 Republicans and 67 Democrats. In the Senate here in Minnesota, it is split by one Democrat vote. That's all they hold, the majority. And then all of our constitutional officers, meaning the governor and the rest of the constitutional officers, are Democrat. So we are almost equally divided when you think about it. Voters in Minnesota have not had the truth as clear as they're getting it now. When I first, about the fraud piece, it's been hidden, it's not been talked about. Clearly the claims of racism, nobody really wanted to heavily report on it here in the state of Minnesota. But when I became Speaker of the House in January of 25, my first action was to establish a Republican majority in a fraud prevention and agency oversight committee. That was to expose the level of fraud that we had been hearing about and talking about. Democrats had full control here in the state of Minnesota in 2023 and 2024. My party, as far as Republicans, my entire time in the legislature from 2019, that is when I was first elected to the Minnesota House of Representatives, we've been in the minority the entire time. So we would have bills. I carried some myself. We would bring up the issues of fraud and wanting to stop it. But that same claim of racism was always there, and we could not get the attention. So when I became Speaker, I set up that Fraud Prevention and Agency Oversight Committee. We ended up establishing and voting in, passing in law just in May of this year, Office of Inspector General. There was a viral video that went out the beginning of this year. Minnesotans can no longer hide behind the fact that they don't know about fraud. That will be top of mind for the taxpayers and voters here in the state of Minnesota. Now that Governor Walz is out of the race, U.S. Senator Amy Klobuchar is running for governor here in Minnesota. A career politician, she has never talked about wanting to run for governor. If you remember, she had a failed run for president just for a blip on the screen, you know. But she's never talked about wanting to be governor. She has also never talked about fraud until now that she's on the campaign trail.
10: That's very interesting. And I know a member, a top member of the Walz administration, is running for U.S. Senate on the Democrat side. So, you know, do the taxpayers, the voters of Minnesota, are they willing to put up with this kind of abuse, or do they want to punish it? So that's on accountability. It's two-pronged. There's the legal side, then there's the political side. And that's controlled by the will of the voters. And we'll see what decisions they make in the months ahead. Lisa Daymuth is Speaker of the House in Minnesota, and she's running for governor out there as a Republican. Thank you so much for your time. We appreciate this update on a key issue.
11: Thank you very much, Guy, and look forward to more coming out of Minnesota as this breaks wide open here a little bit further. Thank you, Guy.
10: Oh, yeah, we'll be all over it. Thank you very much. And with that, we're going to step aside. When we come back, Paul Morrow is going to join us. We have a lot to talk about with Paul. The very first issue that I want to get to is some breaking news out of Texas. Paul's been covering it very closely. A key verdict in a very highly anticipated trial, a murder trial. The verdict is in. We'll give you the details next.
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16: 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I-95 South, an accident reported on the Prosha Indian Town Road and another at Belvedere Road with heavy traffic back to 45th Street. And in Broward, State Road 7 South, an accident on the Prosha Commercial Boulevard. 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I'm Sharina.
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0: we are back with a Fox News alert. And this is a trial that has been carefully watched by many out of Texas. A young man, a high school student, was stabbed to death at a track meet by a rival school's competitor. The accused, Carmelo Anthony, moments ago was convicted of murder by a jury in Texas in that case. Paul Morrow joins us now, a Fox News contributor and attorney and a retired NYPD inspector. Paul, I remember when this killing happened. It was awful, senseless, and this poor victim had his whole life ahead of him and was stabbed in the chest and died in a confrontation that was seemingly entirely the fault of the now convicted perpetrator. And the defense wrapped up rather quickly at this trial. This seems to all be moving very, very quickly. The defense didn't really have very much to offer. It went to the jury this morning. Then we got word this afternoon they'd already reached a verdict. And then down comes the guilty verdict. Not exactly a surprise, I would say. That seems like justice has been done here. And now they're moving already to sentencing. Give us the backdrop here in just a few minutes of what this trial's about and what you make of the speed of this verdict and then the guilty verdict itself.
1: So thanks for having me, Guy. You know, I've been talking about this on the air and trying to ferret out what the motivations are of the defense here, because unless there was an offer of a plea deal from the defense that the prosecution rejected because they felt like the evidence was so strong, prosecution is not under any obligation to offer a plea deal. Why they went all the way to trial with this case is confounding. They really didn't have a case. And I go back to something that I believe you and I talked about at one point. I've talked about it on the air. The opening statement in the beginning of this trial from the defense. The defense lawyer argued that essentially Carmelo was justified for a self-defense defense because the Metcalf twins surrounded him in the tent, and then Austin went to push him out. And even under
0: this was at a tent
1: version,
0: this was at the sporting event where he was on the opposing team. He basically went to the bench area, if you will, under the tent of the other school where he's not supposed to be. They asked him to leave repeatedly. He wouldn't leave. And then one of the players on this, one of the members of the team said, okay, it's time to go, put his hands on him. And then out of a bag comes a knife straight into the chest, murder. That's the basics, correct?
1: That's correct. And, you know, you got to say to yourself, why did he have a knife on him at a track meet? Why does he bring a knife in a bag into the opposing team's tent? All of these are confounding. And as I said, I've just been trying to figure out, even according to the version that the defense put out right in their opening statement, how it is that they expected to get a not guilty here, or even manslaughter, which is ultimately was put on the table by the judge. The jury rejected that. How they expected to get that under that version of the facts? And in fact, they didn't. Two things cut against him here. First of all, Carmelo provoked the incident, according to the jury, and that is, in Texas, a disqualifier for the use of self-defense. And then secondly, his use of force has to be reasonable, which means essentially commensurate with the threat that you face. And under no articulation, defense or prosecution, that I've heard could possibly have justified why he had a knife, why he took it out, why he stabbed Austin in the chest. And by his own statements after the event, Carmelo was telling people, including the police, he put his hands on me, he put his hands on me. Well, putting hands on you is not, he threatened my life.
0: License to kill.
1: Exactly. He threatened my life. He had a baseball bat. I saw a gun. He had a knife. He just put his hands on me. As you say, that's not a license to kill.
0: Apparently, this young man was crying in the courtroom as the verdict came down. And, I mean, he's been found guilty of murder. I can imagine that as an emotional moment. This is something he should have thought of before he stabbed

0: human being to death. Apparently, Anthony's mother begging for mercy for her son. If only her son had offered mercy to his victim. Finally, a lot of the sort of Anthony crowd, that whole posse, they've turned this into a racial spectacle, talking about how it's a fight against white supremacy. They raised a bunch of money, hundreds of thousands of dollars, which was then at least partially used by the family to upgrade their house and move to a nicer community. Now it looks like young Carmelo is going to go away for a long time. Any expectation on the sentence here, Paul? 30 seconds.
1: Well, you know, it was a very, very quick verdict. And so I wouldn't expect a whole lot of mercy. On the other hand, jurors tend to be soft on very young men. We don't know what they see in Carmelo. You might not get the top sentence, but I would expect a lot of years here. He faces up to 99 years.
0: I mean, it's murder. Yeah, I mean, so we'll see what the jury does on that front. Paul, stand by. I want to hit a few other topics with you. We'll get to those right after this.

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2: I'm Wayne Cabot. President Trump says out of necessity, the U.S. must respond to the downing of a U.S. Army Apache helicopter this morning. He blames Iran. From the White House, ABC's Karen Travers.
3: He does not get specific in his social media post, and the White House hasn't responded to our questions about this, about what he might do now.
2: The two crew were rescued near the Strait of Hormuz. Iran says the best way for foreign forces near the strait to reduce their risk is for them to leave. None of this seems to be worrying the oil markets. Crude fell another 3%. The Dow and S&P were flat today. NASDAQ down 1%. A $70 billion immigration bill passes a key vote in Congress after a brief revolt from hardliners. The verdict guilty for a young Texas man, Carmelo Anthony, who claimed he acted in self-defense when he fatally stabbed 17-year-old Austin Metcalf during a high school track meet. He now faces up to life in prison. This is ABC News.
4: This is a Bloomberg Money Minute. A lot of anxiety over high-flying chipmaker and AI-related stocks today sent Wall Street reeling, losing early gains, plunging sharply lower before ending the day mixed, well off the session lows. At the close, the Dow, which was down 500 points for a time, was 86 points higher. The tech-heavy NASDAQ down 800 points for a while, ended 251 points lower. That's a 1% drop. The S&P down 19. Chipmakers bore the brunt of today's sell-off. Qualcomm ending nearly 6% lower. AMD down 3%. The big gainer, shares of the biotech firm Nuvalent soaring 39% higher after British drug giant GlaxoSmithKline agreed to acquire the lung cancer drug maker for $10.6 billion. And a sigh of relief, concession workers, bartenders, cooks, and other workers at SoFi Stadium in Los Angeles reaching a tentative agreement with management, averting a threatened strike just days ahead of the U.S. team's first FIFA World Cup soccer match. Tom Busby, Bloomberg Radio.
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8: 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I-95 South, an accident reported on the Prosha Indian Town Road and another at Belvedere Road with heavy traffic back to 45th Street. And in Broward, State Road 7 South, an accident on the Prosha Commercial Boulevard. This traffic is service of Massage MV and the Traffic Center. I'm Sharina.
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10: From the WPBF 25 First Warning Weather Center, I'm Chief Certified Meteorologist Chris Martinez with a look at South Florida's certified boost anchored forecast. Warm and balmy tonight. The mugginess continues. Temperatures

0: around the upper 70s. Then as we head on your Wednesday, partly cloudy to mostly cloudy skies. Scattered chance for showers and storms in the afternoon. High temperature close to 90.
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3: 1 year ago, Cardinal Robert Prevost was elected Pope Leo XIV as the first American to ever become the Bishop of Rome. In the first official biography of the Pope, author Elise Allen says Leo has a special message to American Catholics.
4: Building friendship, building community, remembering that in spite of our differences, we can be friends and we can treat each other as human beings. You know, I think that's his big message.
3: And it's a message that has been tested and making headlines in the last few weeks as the Pope and President Trump sparred over disagreements about the war in Iran. Allen was the first journalist to have a lengthy interview with Pope Leo after his election, and she says Leo has a quiet strength that may surprise people, but one that can take on the world leaders. He was well prepared to stand his ground even against the President of the United States.
4: I think Leo, you know, was not entirely surprised by that, but he also said very clearly he is not trying to attack anybody with what he says. He's trying to preach the gospel, and I think he sincerely means that.
3: For Fox on Faith, Lauren Green, Fox News.

0: I'm Guy Benson. We are back. Joining us now, Paul Morrow, Fox News contributor, attorney, and retired NYPD inspector. Paul, good to have you.
1: Nice to be here, Guy.
0: All right. I want to talk about some crimes that have been reported and documented in some of our major cities, including starting in New York City, where there was a mass stabbing at Penn Station in Midtown Manhattan. And as it turns out, the assailant in this case, who stabbed multiple people, has, unsurprisingly, a history. Here is one of the victims, a man named Henry Obadiah, being interviewed earlier on Fox and Friends by Ainsley Earhart. Part of that discussion, Cut 31.
2: This guy had been arrested 7 times going back to 2008. He, 4 years ago, convicted of a similar attack, and he only got probation. He stabbed a guy in the neck in New Jersey. This guy's homeless. He's 51 years old. Why is this happening? Who do you blame?
3: I got to blame the administration, starting with Mamdani and Bragg. I just saw an interview with Bragg, and he said that this guy doesn't have an arrest record in New York, so that's why he's out on the street. But who cares? If he stabbed someone in New Jersey, why isn't this guy under arrest? I don't understand.
2: 6 of those arrests over the last few years have been in New Jersey. And this last one in New York. So this guy does not belong on the streets. But this is what we're dealing with in New York. People are scared.
0: Paul, you and I have seemingly a copy-paste conversation regularly on this show about someone with obvious, deep mental demented problems plus a violent criminal record out on the street walking around free to strike again. And in this case, it was a multi-person stabbing in Penn Station. This was someone who had just stabbed someone in New Jersey a few years ago and apparently did not spend virtually any time, certainly in prison, for that attack, which was one of multiple arrests leading up to now this stabbing spree. So here we go again.
1: Yeah, let's recognize that from New Jersey to New York, in the context that we're talking about, is likely 10 minutes, okay? I'm sure all he did was jump on a PATH train and just came across the river or New Jersey Transit, and next thing you know, he is in New York. A couple of things I would, point out here that I think are embedded in this. First of all, what do New York and New Jersey have? They both have in common blue governors governing, in many instances, blue cities, who are committed to the decarceration under all circumstances paradigm. This is what they're dining out on somehow or other. They think it makes them heroes. Really, all they're doing is pandering and bending to the most vocal and idiotic, I'm sorry to use that term, but idiotic segment of the electorate, because they're the loudest. They don't represent most of the people. They just are out there advocating. They're well organized. You and I both know it. They're funded by the NGOs, and so they just end up getting government money thrown at them through the homeless industrial complex. What's the solution? Look at Mamdani Dashir. I don't have to even speculate. I can just give you facts. He is, of course, again, raising the amount of money given to this homeless industrial complex, and yet things only get worse. If the definition of insanity is continuing to do the same thing and expect a different outcome, our leaders are insane. And, you know, it shows you why the nomenclature works. You know, we make the point that the left owns the language. One of the terms that they've eliminated from the vernacular is the criminally insane. Our cities are rife with the criminally insane, and it's unfortunate because it's not a huge population. And there is a solution. First of all, we have drugs that work much better than they used to. But secondly, all the studies show that people in bucolic surroundings, seeing a lot of green, kept calm, taking their meds, will live better and more productive lives. The problem is they got to be there forcibly. They can't get let out until they're cleared. It's not going to be perfect, but it would be cheaper and better than what we have now. But they would lose a talking point, and as a result, our cities are becoming Russian roulette, and you see a story like this once a week.
0: Yep, and here was the bullet being fired, this case with a knife, right, to mix the metaphor. But you get the point that I'm making. And as I look at the rap sheet of this knife-wielding assailant who just stabbed a bunch of people at random at this train station in the middle of New York, he's in his early 50s. He had previously stabbed someone in Newark, New Jersey, just across the river, in 2022, so 4 years ago. stabbed someone with a knife, pleaded guilty, did not serve prison time for that previous stabbing. Then you look at all these other arrests and previous charges, aggravated assault, unlawful possession of a weapon, possession of drugs, assault, domestic assault, criminal mischief, theft, possession of drug paraphernalia. I just listed those off. Now, a seventh or eighth arrest here, and you just look at a system and say, how can someone plead guilty to stabbing another human being with a knife 4 years ago, having committed a bunch of other previous crimes, and then just be out there again with another knife to do it again? I mean, talk about criminally insane. It sounds like our policies and politicians are criminally insane.
1: You get no argument from me. And, you know, again, there are subtleties here. First of all, if he in fact pleaded some level of insanity, then that should have been enough for him. Generally, the way the system works is that, okay, you were not in your right mind, then you're going to owe us, that is the government, you're going to owe us as much time as you would have served criminally if you were of sound mind in an institution, so we can keep you under observation and see if there's any hope of curing you or at least mitigating your symptoms. Very clearly that was not done. Well, then let's take the alternative. He didn't plead that, in which case he should have been locked up for attempted murder for far more than he was. Apparently he wasn't locked up at all. So look, this could be a circumstance where he stabbed another homeless guy in the neck. That guy disappeared. You didn't have a complainant, but there's a point you can go forward on an attempted murder without a complainant, depending on how much facts you have. But the real point is the following. Guy like that with those priors, I can guarantee you, I bet my pension guy, that he has had numerous interactions with the police on this side of the river in New York State, but yep, they were comparatively low-level crimes. The cops looked the other way or even made the arrest, and it was voided because the DAs, especially in Manhattan, just won't prosecute it. And so as a result, he doesn't have the record. That's what the victim here, Obadiah, was talking about. He has no record in New York because New York makes sure that guys like this don't have a record so they can talk about on TV how much sicker the city is. It's realistically saying we're going to ignore the disease and claim how healthy we are. It's ludicrous. It can't last. At some point, somebody's going to have to fix it. But unfortunately, we got at least 3.5 more years of the current mayor who fully buys into this nonsense.
0: Paul, quickly, speaking of prosecutors who are effectively pro-criminal, a Penn State student, 22 years old, Billy Schmidt, was watching NBA Finals action with his buddies at bar. This was over the weekend or late last week. And he was heading back. This was Saturday. He was heading back early in the morning Saturday after the Friday night game. And he was going to his family's house in South Philadelphia. And these criminals came up and stole something from him, his phone. He chased after them to get his phone back. And they now murdered him. He's dead. This is Larry Krasner's territory, the pro-crime Soros DA down in Philly. Again, a different version of the same old horrible song, and here's a young man whose life is snuffed out. Just quickly, your reaction.
1: He is, that is Krasner, is perhaps the worst in the country. He is, at the very least, the big, and I say this very cognizantly, the biggest liar of almost every politician we have in this country. That guy will say anything to convince us he's doing a great job. Him, Descano in Virginia, Bragg here in New York. I could go on. You know all the names. We've done them before. You got Chicago. You got L.A. Karen Bass in L.A. and the nut jobs that she has there working as DAs. They all ascribe to the same sheet of music. But Krasner, I actually think, might be the worst. Philadelphia, just like so many of our blue cities, is hemorrhaging money, tax revenue, businesses, residents, and it's not going to stop until we stop with this mirage, this hallucination that this kind of government works for anybody's benefit, especially the people that these charlatans claim to be helping. Mm-hmm. Because those are the neighborhoods that are the worst, and who gets victimized are the vulnerable women, old people, because they're easy targets. And I feel for this guy Schmidt's family. Listen, you get robbed, eat it. Go buy another phone, because it's just not worth it.
0: When we come back, Paul, one more topic. President Trump at the Garden for the Knicks last night. Big reaction to him on the Jumbotron. A bit of a controversy swirling there. I want to get your take as a New Yorker. That's next.
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0: When was the last time you read the words that created the United States of America? 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
8: 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I-95 South still reporting an accident on the first of Belvedere Road with heavy traffic now back to Blue Heron Boulevard. And also seeing a new accident in Broward just past Griffin Road causing some trouble in the express lanes. In Palm Beach County, Blue Heron Boulevard West, an accident reported on the approach to I-95. In Broward, University Drive North, an accident at Wiles Road. In Oakland Park Boulevard West, an accident on the approach to Northwest 9th Ave. This traffic is service of Massage Envy and the Traffic Center. I'm Sharina.
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here on the Guy Benson Show. Paul Morrow is our guest. All right, Paul, I'm not a big NBA fan. I haven't followed the NBA in decades. I watched the Knicks, followed the Knicks in the 90s. I'm happy to see what they're doing. Last night, they couldn't get it done, but what an exciting run. Thrilled for the fan base. I've been watching just a little bit casually, which is much more than I normally do. Last night on ABC, I did want to watch the whole pregame hoopla, and the buzz was just off the charts. To get in the building, it's like $9,000, I think, something like that on average. It's wild. Watch parties all over the city. It's electric. And so the guys, the TV crew, they were talking about the buzz in the building and on the streets and how they haven't experienced anything like it ever or in a very, very long time. I wanted to watch the opening ceremony, right, with all the lineups and all of that, the starting lineups, the pageantry. And it was great. There was a performance of the national anthem, which was off the charts. A guy named Avery Wilson, who's a Broadway singer and recording artist, he sang the anthem. He crushed it. I know this is a little long, but because I love the anthem and I'm a sucker for a really good rendition, and it's America 250, I want this audience to listen to the national anthem from last night and then listen for the crowd reaction at one point. I'll let you guess when it comes. President Trump, who was at the game, was shown on screen and on the Jumbotron inside Madison Square Garden. You might sense that reaction at some point during the anthem. Let's listen to Cut 29. Oh.

0: I mean, just awesome. The atmosphere, off the charts. The key change at the end, I loved it. Toward the beginning, you heard the explosion of boos, mixed with some cheers, but mostly a heavy boo for President Trump, who was there saluting the flag. He was in attendance. A lifelong Knicks fan who's been going to games at the Garden for years. There was a controversy, Paul, around Trump attending the game, the cost of it, the inconvenience of it, all of that. I get some of those complaints, but overall, the guy's an actual fan of the team. I mean, this is documented for many, many years. They're in the finals. I don't blame him for going. I don't love booing during the national anthem, maybe a separate issue. But he took it in stride. Trump, you could see a little smile on his face. He knew he was getting booed. He knew he was going to get booed. I mean, it's a venue, Paul, filled with elite, extremely rich New Yorkers. Of course he's going to get booed. Just want to get your thought on this, on the sports level, on the law enforcement level. People are saying, oh, this is putting law enforcement out and it's going to cost all this money. Let me hand the floor to you.
1: Oh, please. When on earth has the left, and this is all coming from the left, of course, ever worried about police overtime? Are we kidding? They'll hold a No Kings March every weekend, which will cost twice as much as guarding the President of the United States for the length of four quarters of basketball. You know, you have all the prep and everything else. The number of events that occur, the number of optional, nonsensical events that occur in New York every day. I'm not talking about every month, every week, every day. Listen, from where I worked as an executive in NYPD, I had a window into every event that was going on that had been permitted. And you would see the numbers of people assigned to some of the most frivolous, nonsensical events. Things that realistically I was shocked they got the approval for, but God forbid you say no, you're going to have 10 times, you have the ACLU suing you and everything else. So the police department is conditioned to saying yes to these events and to just policing them so that they don't go bad. And the idea that somehow or other the President of the United States should not be able to go to see his home team because he's from New York in order to watch them play when he's a lifelong fan is ludicrous. And of course he's going to get booed. This is the Upper West Side crowd who have season tickets. The tickets are well into the thousands of dollars. They're the only ones who could afford to be there. And they are the only ones who can afford to boo, frankly. Because if you got the real rank and file, even in this town, he likely would get far fewer boos. Because people on the ground get what he's trying to do.
0: Yeah, more of the blue-collar crowd. There's not a lot of that inside that arena in a game like this where the get-in price is like $4,500. And I was seeing courtside seats, a pair of them in the six figures. I mean, that is wild. Unfortunately for the hometown fans, the San Antonio Spurs a little bit better last night. They won the game, I think, by 4 points. And the thing is, I think it's a good point. I, on some level, get the critiques, but not from people who are totally fine, Paul, with all the Hamas hate rallies, for example, and the huge amount of police presence required there because of so much of the criminality, bigotry, violence, etc. It just doesn't really ring authentic that people are actually worried about A, inconvenience, or B, police overtime or resources, given, you know, everything else in their worldview for the most part. Oh, like taxpayer money. Suddenly they're scrupulous, you know, watchdogs. Give me a break.
1: Yeah, I mean, this is a town that doesn't care about the bottom line, seems to think that there is a magical land someplace that prints tax money. And as a result,
0: Albany.
1: New York is looking at, Albany. And New York City alone is looking at something like a $6 billion deficit. Albany, that is New York State, is looking at a higher deficit. And yet they cut absolutely nothing. I can guarantee you that every possible civil rights or human rights or whatever rights march that they want to hold, they will. And you know, you got to remember those things are held.
0: And they're increasing spending. To your point, they're not cutting spending. They're increasing spending overall. Paul Morrow, we always appreciate our time together. I know we had a lot of ground to cover, and we did. Paul Morrow, former NYPD. Now he's an attorney and a Fox News contributor. You see him all the time. Paul, appreciate it very much. We'll talk soon.
1: Always fun, guy. Thank you.
0: final hour of the Guy Benson Show coming up next. A woman who was at the top levels of Graham Plattner's campaign for Senate quit that campaign a while back. Now she is speaking out and doing so dramatically. We will tell you exactly what she's saying. Big story coming up.
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5: From ABC News, I'm Lindsay Davis, anchor of Prime, streaming weeknights on ABC News Live. President Trump is blaming Iran for this morning's downing of an Apache Army helicopter near the Strait of Hormuz. More from ABC's Karen Travers at the White House.
6: The president posted on social media that the two pilots involved were safe and uninjured, but he now says that the United States, quote, must of necessity respond to this attack. He does not get specific in his social media post, and the White House hasn't responded to our questions about what he might do now against Iran because of this takedown of the helicopter.
5: A Texas jury deliberated 3 hours before finding teenager Carmelo Anthony guilty of murder. Jurors didn't buy his claim of self-defense in the stabbing of Austin Metcalf at a high school track meet last year. ABC News legal contributor Brian Buckmeyer.
7: It's clear that the prosecution's closing argument getting the last word, saying that swift justice needed to be met and that this was not self-defense. The idea of bringing a knife to a fist fight, the proportionality of the self-defense is too high. If someone attacks you with their fist, you're supposed to respond with your fist. If someone attacks you with deadly force, like a knife or a gun, you can do that, but you can't escalate it. And so what this verdict tells me is that the jury did not buy the self-defense claim. They thought that Carmelo Anthony escalated this too high and that he's guilty of murder.
5: They're voting today in primaries in four states. Control of the Senate could fall on Maine voters as they decide if they can overlook recent allegations about frontrunner Graham Plattner. The first four people on the next moon mission just got their orders.
8: We are returning to the moon. A grand adventure back to the lunar surface to build a moon base and to do so for all of its scientific, its economic potential, and to master the skills for where we will inevitably go next.
5: The announcement from NASA Administrator Jared Isaacman. The Artemis 3 crew includes three Americans and one Italian astronaut. They will dock with a moon module for an eventual boots down on the lunar surface. You're listening to ABC News.
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15: 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I-95 South still reporting an accident on the approach to Belvedere Road with heavy traffic now back to Blue Heron Boulevard. And also seeing a new accident in Broward just past Griffin Road causing some trouble in the express lanes. In Palm Beach County, Blue Heron Boulevard West, an accident reported on the approach to I-95. In Broward, University Drive North, an accident at Wiles Road. In Oakland Park Boulevard West, an accident on the approach to Northwest 9th Ave. This traffic is service of Massage MB and the Traffic Center. I'm Sharina.
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17: From the WPBF 25 First Warning Weather Center, I'm Chief Certified Meteorologist Chris Martinez with a look at South Florida's Certified Most Accurate Forecast. Warm and balmy tonight. The mugginess continues. Temperatures down in the upper 70s. Then as we head into your Wednesday, partly cloudy to mostly cloudy skies. Scattered chance for showers and storms in the afternoon. High temperature close to 90.
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0: It's the happy hour here on the Guy Benson Show, Tuesday edition. Thank you very much for being with us. 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We're due, actually, for a mailbag segment. 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Also, throw us a follow on social media at Guy Benson Show. You can follow me as well at Guy P. Benson. Well, recently here on the show, I read to you a piece in the Wall Street Journal written by an American war hero, a Purple Heart recipient who had been shot multiple times by Taliban terrorists in Afghanistan as he was drawing fire toward himself away from his fellow soldiers as they had been pinned down. And Graham Plantner, who's running for U.S. Senate in Maine, had commented online how much he enjoyed watching the footage of this American hero get shot by terrorists, saying the clip doesn't get old, and calling him fat and a dumb mother effer who didn't deserve to have survived that attack. So that person, that Purple Heart recipient, wrote a piece talking about the character of Graham Plantner, who is going to be, after tonight, the overwhelming likelihood, is the Democratic nominee for U.S. Senate up in Maine. And he has all sorts of problems. In addition to being a left-wing socialist with horrible, ruinous ideas, his personal life is a mess. His character is atrocious in so many ways. And he is just pushing forward. And we will see what happens in that campaign in the coming months. But it looks like Democrats are going to rally around this guy and make him their nominee for the Senate. There is now another column that has been written, or an op-ed, this time in the Washington Post. This is written by a woman named Genevieve McDonald, a fellow lefty Democrat who worked in the upper reaches of Plantner's campaign, signed up to work for him, was excited about him, and then quit that campaign. And she is now telling voters in Maine why she quit the campaign, and voters around the country as well. This is one of the most important Senate races in America, which is what the Democrats are openly admitting, which is why so many of them are lining up behind Graham Plantner, even after everything we've learned. His comments about women, his treatment of women, alleged and rumored, I'll put it that way. We covered much of that last week. Plus, I haven't mentioned yet the Nazi tattoo and the lying about the Nazi tattoo. And so Genevieve McDonald wanted to provide an insider's account. One of the ways that they were attacking or dismissing one of the women who dated Graham Plantner for years, by the way, earlier in both of their lives, Lindsay Fifield, I disclosed that I know her a little bit. They said, oh, well, she's a right winger. She's a right wing operative who's attacking Graham Plantner. She's a partisan, not to be trusted. That was one of the claims against her. And they just didn't even bother to address the other quoted female in that New York Times story, talking about Graham Plantner's disturbing, intimidating behavior, including showing up at her house over her explicit wishes, drunk one night. And then whatever happened there, she cut him off permanently after that. That is a woman who is, by her own description, a political progressive aligned with him. You heard almost no grappling with her piece of the story, which my understanding is has only been partially reported at this point, because it was more convenient, I guess, to come after the Republican woman. Well, I wonder exactly what they're going to say, and they are already sharpening their knives for Genevieve McDonald. They view her as a traitor. It's almost worse. But here is someone who is a dyed-in-the-wool, Team Blue liberal, a leftist. Again, she wanted to work for Plantner for a reason, and she was not some volunteer. She was the political director of his campaign until she left. And here is what she writes in the Washington Post in a piece entitled, I Know Firsthand Why Graham Plantner Shouldn't Be a U.S. Senator. I quit the campaign last fall, disturbed by what I learned about the Maine Democratic Senate primary candidate. Here is the piece. I became Graham Plantner's political director in August 2025 as he launched a bid for the Democratic Senate primary in Maine. Taking the job meant leaving a position as a senior policy advisor at a government relations firm in the state, but I thought that Plattner and I shared the same goal, fighting for the working people of Maine. I quit the campaign in October, disturbed by what I learned about the candidate and concerned about his potential impact on the Democratic Party's prospects in my home state. As Tuesday's primary arrives, i.e. today, I want to make clear what transpired since August and why my concerns have only grown. Advocating for the working people of Maine has driven me since my days as a commercial lobster boat captain and continued to drive me as a state legislator. This woman, by the way, was a Democrat elected to the state legislature in Maine. I support, she writes, my local community today by serving as the school board chair. Graham Plattner is not someone who would be good for Maine or the country. If America wants a stronger democracy, elevating leaders with integrity is essential. Leaders with sound judgment and ethics. Leaders who embrace and live the ideals the nation stands for. Maine is a state that leads. It is the state motto. Plattner has shown us that he is not such a leader. He exhibits a pattern of dishonest behavior that is impossible to ignore. Despite being exposed by a series of scandals beginning last October, he kept assuring voters and the Democratic Party that there were no more skeletons in his closet. Then more emerged. The latest in recent days have involved former girlfriend's serious accusations of physical mistreatment. I was one of the Plattner campaign's first gaslighting casualties. In September, he told me that he had a tattoo that could be problematic, but assured me it was just a military thing. I believed him. Then I began receiving calls from Washington warning me that he was not who he seemed. Have you read his Oppo file? I had not. I trusted that his out-of-state consulting team had thoroughly vetted him. The campaign marched into the fall, drawing crowds across the strait. It was energizing and exciting. I shared a stage with him. I invited people who trusted me to meet with him. I sold his narrative of redemption, that he was a military veteran who, after enduring some troubled times, had moved home to Maine to live a simple life. But at the same time, I shared my growing apprehension with my closest friends. When I raised concerns to anyone in the campaign, Plattner would call me and convince me that everything was fine, were noble. I was willing to believe his explanations. I wanted to believe until his flaws as a candidate became impossible to ignore. Days before CNN broke a story about his archived Reddit posts, I was provided a document containing multiple inflammatory posts that were attributed to Plattner using his post name P. Hustle. When the story published, it noted that Plattner had suggested online that rural white Americans are racist or stupid. I realized the campaign had not been honest with me. As someone from a real working-class background, I knew this would undermine his cross-party appeal. Yeah, I think there's a lot of rural and white people in Maine, actually. And this guy thinks they're stupid and racist. She goes on. Troubling posts kept surfacing. Politico ran a story with his online posts and about political violence that were new to me. I started making calls and someone sent me the full archive of his Reddit account. When his Reddit comments in 2013 downplaying sexual assault, Washington Post on October 17th, I submitted my resignation and made it public. I would no longer validate Graham Plattner. As scrutiny of Plattner continued to heat up after my departure, the campaign offered me $15,000 to sign a non-disclosure agreement. I refused. Then his skull and crossbones tattoo, a symbol used by the Nazis, was revealed. His team's cavalier response, and what I strongly suspected was his feigned ignorance about the significance, was appalling. I said so publicly. By the way, let me just add here, draw attention to the fact that they offered this woman a decent chunk of change, 15 grand, saying, hey, let's just keep this private. We'll give you this money. You go away. She was so upset by what she knew and what she had seen from this guy, she turned down the money so that she could just free her mind and keep her conscience clean. Back to this piece. Plattner's campaign attacked me instead of confronting his shortcomings. A Plattner spokesman told the press I was a disgruntled former employee. His campaign claimed to Politico, I was offered a severance package not contingent on an NDA. Then in late May, the Wall Street Journal contacted me saying it had multiple sources confirming that Plattner, who is married, had a history of sexting with other women. His wife, Amy Gertner, had made the campaign aware of that problem before Labor Day, an early sign for me that the candidate I had signed up for a few weeks earlier was not who he seemed. I spoke with the Journal off the record, but I went on record with the New York Times. Plattner and his campaign admitted the sexting occurred, but then also denounced the reports as journalistic malpractice and gossip from a former staffer, namely me. He was upset, apparently, that I had said he sexted with as many as a dozen women when his campaign clarified it was only about half as many. Over the past 8 months, women have come to me with their own disturbing stories about Plattner. Let me read that sentence again, because that would suggest that there are more women out there, more shoes lingering potentially to drop on this man and his campaign, given how poorly, apparently, he treated so many women in his life for years. So here's that line again. Over the past 8 months, women have come to me with their own disturbing stories about Plattner. This is his female former political director on his own campaign. Last week, she writes, revelations about his physical mistreatment of women erupted in the New York Times. I had never met with or spoken with Lindsay Fifield, who spoke with the Times, but I knew about her experience while dating him. Yet many Democrats seem unconcerned. On CNN, Senator Bernie Sanders of Vermont offered a dismissive response about Plattner's behavior. Quote, is he a saint? I guess not. I don't know too many saints here. Now, what is Susan Collins, the moderate Republican incumbent, what is she saying about all of this? Not much, which is smart. She did answer a few questions a couple days ago. I want to play you that Q&A because to me, at first, it seems totally unremarkable, underwhelming. But the more I thought about it, the more brilliant tactically it actually is. We'll get to Susan Collins' very understated side of this story after this.
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0: Benson, we are back. It's the happy hour. It has been a bleep show for Graham Plattner and his campaign now for weeks, if not months, from the Nazi tattoo to the women and everything in between. Susan Collins, she was just busy doing her job, just cast her 10,000th consecutive vote in the Senate, has not missed a vote, if you can believe that, during that marathon stretch. She's quietly doing the work while he's trying to replace her and trying to bat down all of these problems that he has created for himself. I had not seen Susan Collins commenting on almost any of this stuff, which is unusual in today's politics in a lot of ways. Right? Your opponent has all these problems and the polls suggest that you might be down a couple points. You want to go make some hay of this, draw attention to it. She has taken a very different approach. And the more I think about it, a really smart approach. What do they say? If your opponent is self-destructing or self-harming, don't get in the way. Don't insert yourself into the story. She was asked a few questions by local media. We got this from ABC 8 up in Maine. Some questions by these reporters about all of these scandals. I want you to listen. This is not going to light your world on fire. This is not exciting political content, especially when you consider the salaciousness and the sordid nature and the ugliness of what we've learned about Graham Plattner. This might seem very, very tepid, but I think, A, part of that is who Susan Collins is. She's very moderate ideologically and just in terms of her personal conduct. But I think it is also strategically so smart. Listen to Cut 8.
1: Your presumptive challenger in November's election, Graham Plattner, another scandal, I guess you would say, coming out in the New York Times yesterday. What's your reaction to it? Have you had a chance to read the story? And what's the takeaway from you?
2: The allegations in the latest story are troubling, and I believe that Graham Plattner has a lot of questions to answer.
3: Do you think it will cost him votes, and should it cost him votes in this November?
2: Well, that's really up to the people of Maine. So we'll see what happens.
0: These are barely one-sentence answers. The allegations are troubling, and I believe he's got questions to answer. Then the reporter, should this cost him votes? Basically, would you like to invite the voters to do something or tell them how this should impact their thinking? She declines to do that. That's up to the people of Maine. We'll see what happens. She is being tight-lipped and giving absolutely no fuel to the Plattner campaign on this front to attack. She is giving the bare minimum and then getting out of the way. He's got to answer questions. The people of Maine can decide for themselves. These are the reasons why Susan Collins, as a Republican, has won five terms to the U.S. Senate in a blue state. She knows what she's doing. Again, when I first saw the clip, I'm like, oh, that really wasn't very much. And then it sat with me for a couple days, and I sent it to a few people, and I said, okay, I've changed my mind. This is the perfect response for all sorts of reasons. There was one more question, which is about Lindsay Fifield, aforementioned. And this is a simple factual question that Collins also answers in a very brief and direct way. Cut 9.
1: One of the women that the Times spoke to, Lindsay Fifield, he called her a GOP operative. I believe she worked for Nikki Haley's campaign at one point. She even joked in some messages with friends about, you know, going to campaign for you, but said she had no connection to you. And the Times couldn't find anything there either. Just on the record, is there any connection to this Lindsay Fifield from your side of things?
2: There isn't. I've never met her, and I've never even heard her name before I read the New York Times story.
0: There is no connection. I've never met her, had never heard of her until she was in the New York Times story. And that's the end. The primary is tonight. The race and the matchup will be set as of tomorrow. And I think in all likelihood, it's going to be Susan Collins.

often the comeback kid versus this unbelievably flawed man, this left-wing train wreck, Graham Plattner. Let's see how many Democratic voters in the primary have misgivings and peel off to another candidate tonight. That will be the number I'm interested in. And we'll talk about it tomorrow on The Guy Benson Show. We'll be back after this.

0: I'm Dan Franzese, a conservative pro-Trump businessman and political outsider running for Congress in South Florida's 25th district. Unlike all the career politicians in this race, I'm focused on results with my platform of affordability, accountability, and America First. I will work with President Trump to finish the job of making America great again. I'm Dan Franzese, and I approve this message.
1: Paid for by Dan Franzese for Congress 2026.
2: This is a special report from ABC News. I'm Wayne Cabot. The U.S. now launching strikes against Iran. U.S. Central Command saying that American forces began the strikes against Iran at 5 p.m. Eastern at the commander-in-chief's direction. CENTCOM says the attacks are a proportional response to unjustified Iranian aggression. President Trump accusing Iran of shooting down a U.S. Army Apache helicopter near the Strait of Hormuz this morning. The president saying he will respond to the attack, and that's what's happening now. Service members on the helicopter were rescued by a drone, says ABC's Louis Martinez.
3: All of this happened during nighttime. In the middle of the night, around 4 in the morning local time, as this helicopter, normally accompanied by another helicopter, would have been operating together. And then we know now that this boat drone was able to pluck them out of the water.
2: Iran says the best way for foreign forces near the strait to reduce the risk is for them to leave. This is
4: a Bloomberg Money Minute. A lot of jitters on Wall Street today on rising tensions in the Middle East after a U.S. chopper was shot down by Iran, according to the president, and over sky-high valuations for tech firms, especially chip makers, which helped power the markets to record highs over the past year. But stocks began the day higher on word that OpenAI will begin selling stock to the public this year. But most of those earlier gains were wiped out. At the close, the Dow managed a gain of 86 points, but the Nasdaq was down 251, a 1% decline. The S&P lost 19, and oil lower at $88 a barrel. Stellantis is recalling more than a million late-model Jeep Wranglers and Gladiators to fix a wiring problem that could cause a fire. Owners are being told to park the vehicles outside, away from other cars, away from homes, until the problem is fixed. And coffee prices expected to head lower next year, at least at J.M. Smucker, the maker of Folgers, Café Bustelo, and other supermarket brands. That's thanks to lower prices for coffee beans. Tom Busby, Bloomberg Radio.
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9: 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I-95 South, the accident at Griffin Road has been cleared, but still seeing heavy traffic back to 595. In Broward, Powerline Road South, an accident just after Sample Road. In Coral Springs Drive South, an accident on the approach to Royal Palm Boulevard. 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I'm Sharina.
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11: From the WPBF 25 First Warning Weather Center, I'm Chief Certified Meteorologist Chris Martinez with a look at South Florida's certified most accurate forecast. Warm and balmy tonight. The mugginess continues. Temperatures down in the upper 70s. Then as we head into Wednesday, partly cloudy to mostly cloudy skies. Scattered chance for showers and storms in the afternoon. High temperature close to 90.
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14: In our first hour today, Charles C.W. Cook of National Review joined us for a wide variety of topics. We discussed all of it. Interesting conversation, as always, with Charles. Here is part of it in case you missed the interview. Scott Pelley is ridiculous in all the usual ways. I spent some time on the show yesterday playing clips of him in his New York Times interview with one of their podcasts. He lost the job, was fired for aggressive insubordination, embarrassing his superiors in public repeatedly. And he said the feeling of losing the job is like having your spouse murdered. Then he let that sit there for a moment, then said, but of course it's not about me. I don't even know what to say to that.
15: Well, I laughed when you just played that again. I laughed yesterday when I watched it too, because it's just so ridiculous. He is so self-aggrandizing. Leave aside for a minute that he can't determine the cause of his dismissal. Leave aside that he's unable to detect any bias in the media. The things that he has said since he was fired have been uniformly silly. The other tack he's taken is to say that he has been in combat. Those are the words he used. That's not a paraphrase. He said, I have been in combat in Iraq. I have been in combat in Afghanistan. Those words mean something. Neither you nor I would say that to somebody. If you said on this show, Guy, I was in combat in Iraq, people would reasonably assume that you were claiming to have fought in the military. But I think that's how he sees himself. I think that's how a lot of journalists see themselves. And then they're astonished when they learn that others don't see them like this, or in his case, that they're not allowed to shout at their new boss, tell their new boss that he's an interloper, that he's unqualified, that he doesn't know what he's doing in front of the rest of the staff with impunity.
14: Yeah, and you're, of course, right about those things. I'm trying to get over, because in his brain, and I'm not necessarily interested in trying to inhabit Scott Pelley's brain, but trying to, I guess, convey the heft of the importance of your job as a journalist by shorthanding it as having been in combat in Iraq and Afghanistan. That is not the way to describe it. Words and accuracy matter in all professions, but especially journalism. So there's even less of an excuse for him saying it the way that he did. But then he also decided to say, I enjoy the juxtaposition that losing this job, is like having your spouse murdered. I mean, anyone who's ever lost a spouse in any way and has also lost a job, I think would tell you to a person that it is qualitatively different in virtually every way. But then to add the drama of murder, it's like having your spouse murdered. And then for dramatic effect, he lets that pregnant pause sit and then assures us that it's not about him. It seems like a lot of this is the Scott Pelley show, frankly.
15: Yes, and that's why it's so ridiculous when he follows it up by saying, it's not about me, because the statement that he put out, as if he's the Prime Minister of Italy or something, was all about him. I said, I've been in combat. And then he said that I've had to spend time away from my family, and I've done this for the love of my show. Well, okay, that's good. I have passions too. I enjoy my job. He was paid $7 million a year for it. That's pretty good going.
14: That seems pretty good. I spent a lot of time away from my family for my job, and maybe I need a new contract.
15: Yeah. It was about him. That's a classic thing you do. You say, well, it's not about me. It's about others. No, it's about him. But he couldn't adapt. And for a long time, the media's been ridiculous, and he couldn't see it. And in fact, he had a completely incorrect conception of himself and a completely incorrect conception of his boss. And by all accounts, it wasn't just the one meeting. He proved recalcitrant after that. And you just can't have that when you're running an institution. And this is one of the things that I wrote about. There is in the establishment media this conception of journalists as being discreet or separate or distinct from everyone else. And it's not true. It is, of course, true that journalists are protected by the First Amendment, and they should be. But so is everyone else. There's no such thing as journalist in American law. Press at the time of the founding, of course, literally meant somebody who had a printing press. And that could be anyone. So Scott Pelley is not any more protected from the consequences of his insubordination than would be a middle manager at Unilever.
14: For that entire exchange with Charles C.W. 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When we come back, the home stretch, producer Christine has a patriotic update, plus Dylan is back, has some tales to tell on a special day for him. 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
9: 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I-95 South, the accident at Griffin Road has been cleared, but still seeing heavy traffic back to 595. In Broward, Poundline Road South, an accident just after Sample Road. And Coral Springs Drive South, an accident on the approach to Royal Palm Boulevard. 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I'm Sharina.
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13: 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So a couple things that we want to get to here. Dylan is back from a few days off, so I want to get to him as soon as possible. But before we do that, Christine, I believe you have an update for us. We talked about our flair, if you will, here at the house, putting up bunting, ordering an America 250 flag, all of that as we approach the 4th of July and the big, big day, America 250. you confess that you had really nothing at your house in the patriotic sense, and that has now changed overnight. What can you deliver for this audience in terms of breaking news?
12: Oh, Guy Benson, I can say that I am truly a great American. The flag, I think by the time I get home, will be, hoisted up? No, stuck on, put on the house? The flag's going to be there when I get home. It's been ordered, it was delivered, and it will be put up by the time I get home.
13: Where is it
12: hoisted
13: going to
12: hoisted was definitely not the right
13: hang
12: word.
13: Hang or fly? Well, it depends, like, where you're displaying it. Is it on a pole of some sort?
12: No, it's not like we're not putting a pole in the ground and then it's going to be up in the air. No, it's going to be coming off the house, you know, like a half pole sort of thing.
13: Okay, so you might say hoisted. You could say that the flag will be flying.
12: Yes, it will be. Yes, it will be.
13: Okay. I'm glad that you've finally done this, and I'm sure so are your Soviet handlers, because it was getting a little suspicious that a patriotic American, wink, would not have something like this on her house. You have to play the part, Christine. Maybe if you'd flown the flag, that network would have called you back to use your house as a backdrop. It was just missing that one element. It might have cost you $20,000. You should have listened to my advice earlier.
12: That's what
13: people might be wondering, like, what am I talking about? If you're new to the show, you might not know that Christine is a deep cover Soviet agent who's unaware that the Cold War is over. That's a long-running, I would call it a joke, but it's dead serious, just like what she did to Carousel. So it's a callback. It's a callback for the real ones, the OG listeners, if you will. But the point is, you've got a flag, and it will supposedly be flying tonight. Can I get a documentary text message on that later, Christine? I want to see this flag.
12: Oh, sure. And you know what I can do for a little more special? I can sing. So you give me a patriotic song, and I will sing that as the video is watching that flag wave.
13: You know what I want you to do? Because you actually texted the group earlier during today's show. While we were on the air talking last hour to Paul Morrow, I played, because I couldn't resist, the entire national anthem from the Knicks game last night, because that Broadway actor was amazing. And all of just the little additions, the way he put together that rendition, it was just a spectacular national anthem. And you've recently been talking about wanting to sign up for voice lessons, Christine, not just for your daughter to be a stage mom. You want to be a singer yourself, whether it's a lounge singer or apparently an anthem singer. And you said that after your voice lessons, you want to sing the anthem like that. Do you think that's realistic?
12: Probably not. I mean, it would be.
13: But here's the thing. I want to encourage you because let's say you're able to get to that level, which really would be not just next level. It's many levels above where you are now. You need like a before and after, right? You need evidence. So why don't you film yourself today with your new flag flying at your house? Why don't you film yourself singing the national anthem as close to the Knicks game last night as you possibly can? And then we'll do an after once you've gone through your voice lessons. And we can chart the improvement. That would be some good content here, I think.
12: I don't think that I'm ready to be embarrassed like that. You know, somebody messaged me saying, Cooks, why don't you go to a karaoke bar? That'll humble you. I was like, okay. Guess that person is right. No, I think maybe I'm thinking of doing like a really fun rendition of Yankee Doodle Dandy. So stay tuned.
13: Okay. We will keep that all in mind. Meanwhile, Dylan has returned from several days off. And Dylan, first of all, it is my understanding, sources close to you have informed us that today is your wedding anniversary. Is that correct?
14: That's right. Yes, it is.
13: 3 years?
14: 3 years. Yep.
13: That's very exciting. It's actually amazing that it's been already 3 years, because you joined this show, within days of getting married, right? You got married, took some time, like a week, and then started that following Monday or Tuesday. It was boom, boom, boom, right in a row. So basically your entire marriage, you have been working here at the Guy Benson Show.
14: That's right.
13: 3 years. Do you have any exciting plans, or did you already celebrate in advance during the long weekend that you took?
14: So long weekend, we paid a visit back home, where I grew up, to Indianapolis. And I'm sure we can get into that in a minute, but, we're actually celebrating a little bit tonight and then a little bit more this weekend, but we've got dinner reservations. We are very excited. It's a place that means a lot to us. So we're excited to go there.
13: It's a first date callback, correct?
14: It is. It is a first date callback. Yeah. So
13: solid. It's a solid spot. I'll give you that.
14: It is. It is. It is a great spot, with great food, good atmosphere. So we're very much looking forward to that. And then we're kind of recreating the date surrounding our dinner as a whole this weekend, in DC. So we're pumped. We're very, very, very looking forward
15: to it. That's sweet. If I recreated my first date with Bobby, it would just be at the bar across the street.
13: I feel like you probably recreate that a lot.
14: That's right.
13: You recreate that on a nightly basis, Christine. That wouldn't be special, would it?
15: No.
13: And it's often just you. It's not even Bobby. He's like, where is she? What time is it? Cut to you at the bar. It's 2:45. This is the lounge act. Call back to last week. So, Dylan, you were home in Indiana for a couple of days, and you said that there was a cooking-related project that spanned more than one day.
14: Yes.
13: Please explain this to us.
14: Yeah, so me and my dad love to grill together. We love to smoke meat together, and... So we've been off probably our biggest project we have so far, our biggest meal. We actually smoked an 18-pound brisket, which in brisket world, that's a big brisket. It's huge. So
13: I think in any world, that's a big brisket. That's 18 pounds of meat and fat.
14: Mm-hmm. Yeah, so we did 18-pound brisket, and then we spatchcocked and smoked 5 chickens as well. And some jalapeno cheddar sausage that we bought at the butcher we smoked too. So,
13: whoa. For how many people were eating?
14: So I'm the oldest of 7. So all of us plus my wife, my mom, dad, and then both sets of grandparents. So there was a total of, 9, 10, about 15 people, I think, in total. And we had giant tubs of brisket left over, and my brother, who just finished his freshman year at college, was not complaining about being able to take some of that back to his apartment.
13: And the smoking process of the brisket took how long?
14: Mm-hmm. Ooh, okay. So start to finish. I mean, we rubbed the brisket Thursday, and we ate Saturday night. So, I mean, probably about 36 to 48 hours, like starting the prep for it to actually eating it. So it's almost 2 days.
13: And this was, I assume, very low and slow?
14: Very low and slow, and it had to take some time to marinate in the fridge with the rub that we made. It was low and slow. Had to check on it throughout the night, both nights that it was cooking. Had to check on the temperature and all of that stuff. So it's pretty intensive, but I think it was very, very, very much worth it.
13: All right, so a successful endeavor, and I have to tell you, my mouth is salivating.
14: So good.
13: Dylan, just listening to this description, it sounds so good. But I know someone who isn't that impressed is Christine. She doesn't like this kind of cooking. She'd prefer to go down for some authentic Italian food at Domino's or Olive Garden. But she has some questions about this process. Cookie, over to you.
15: Okay, I do have 2 questions.
14: Yeah.
15: You said you started rubbing the meat Thursday night. Like, what are you, like, massaging it? Like, what are you rubbing it with?
14: You're rubbing it with rub.
15: That doesn't answer anything.
14: It's the seasoning that you use to season the meat. So basically you rub
13: it's a verb and a noun, Christine.
14: It is. It is a herb and a noun. You said a verb and a noun, but a herb
13: That's
14: and a
13: right.
14: noun as well. Basically you slather the entire brisket in mustard, which acts as a binding agent for all of the seasonings. And the whole process is rubbing the meat, but you also rub the meat with the seasonings, which is also called the rub. So you're rubbing with the rub.
15: And did you say something? Did you say the word spatchcock? Spatchcock?
14: Yes.
15: When do you do that to the meat?
14: So spatchcocking is a way you can actually cook a lot of poultry, turkeys, and chickens. If you all are looking, our audience are looking for a way to change up your turkey game on Thanksgiving, highly recommend spatchcocking your turkey. But basically what you do is you use meat shears and you cut out the spine of the bird and you flip it over and you break the ribs.
15: What?
14: So that way the bird lays completely flat when you're cooking it. So it cooks completely evenly throughout the breast and the dark meat, like the leg and the thigh. So it's a little bit of a process. All in all, took us, like I said, days. But, I mean, the cutting the brisket, like our first cut, you could see the juices just like pour out of the brisket. It turned out really great.
13: But you don't want this, Christine, right? You don't like smoked...
15: No, not the smoke stuff, but maybe I'll bring up to Judgy Joyce the spatchcocking for the turkey. Yeah.
13: Let me know how that conversation goes. You're like, hey, Ma, I want to do some spatchcocking and some rub with the thighs and the legs. And just report back on what Judgy Joyce has to say in response to that. That is your assignment in addition to the Star Spangled Banner out front of your home with the flag flying tonight. You can send me that video at your leisure, Christine. But by end of week, let's put it that way, we got to go. It's end of show. It is the Guy Benson Show. Back here tomorrow, same time, same place. We'll talk to you then.
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18: From ABC News, I'm Wayne Cabot. 1 hour ago, the U.S. began launching strikes against Iran. Explosions reported in Bandar Abbas, Keshem, and Sirik. U.S. Central Command saying the mission is a proportional response to unjustified Iranian aggression, that the attacks are at the discretion and the direction of the commander-in-chief, and Iran just now saying it will respond to this. President Trump accusing Iran of downing a U.S. Apache helicopter near the Strait of Hormuz. About that, ABC's Louis Martinez.
19: What we have learned from U.S. officials is that a drone was involved. In other words, an Iranian drone brought down this Apache helicopter with a crew of two aboard. Now, what we are hearing from one U.S. official is that it is unclear whether there was an intent to actually bring down the drone, because the type of drone that was involved was one that is typically involved in the attacks on shipping in the Strait of Hormuz.
18: Now the voters will have their say. Primaries in four states today underway, and folks in Maine will decide whether to look past the controversies of Graham Plattner and make him the Democratic state nominee in the Senate. a bear attack at a popular California mountain community.
20: Mammoth police say they got a call at around 6 in the morning on Monday of a bear attack. When they arrived on scene, they found a man and woman badly hurt along with their dogs. They learned a woman heard her dogs barking and saw a black bear fighting one of her dogs outside their home. As she tried to stop the bear and dog fight, the bear turned on her, biting and clawing her. The man came outside with a hatchet and used a blunt end of it to strike the bear, critically injuring it and stopping the attack. The couple has significant injuries, and the bear was found badly injured and was euthanized. Alex Stone, ABC News.
18: Kalshi to crack down on insider trading, requiring employment verification for wagers on events tied to corporate performance or national security. You're listening to ABC News.
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9: 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Police on the scene there, use caution. And also in Broward, US 1 North, an accident on the Frozen Sample Road. 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I'm Sharina.
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25: From the WPBF 25 First Warning Weather Center, I'm Chief Certified Meteorologist Chris Martinez with a look at South Florida's certified most accurate forecast. Warm and balmy tonight. The mugginess continues. Temperatures down in the upper 70s. Then as we head into Wednesday, partly cloudy to mostly cloudy skies. Scattered chance for showers and storms in the afternoon. High temperature close to 90.
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1: 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What happens here at home in America with Congressman Greg Stube and actor Kirk Cameron?

0: Will Kane Country. Streaming live at the Will Kane Country YouTube channel, the Will Kane Facebook page. We're here, as always. Just hit follow at Spotify or on Apple. Closing arguments in the trial of Carmelo Anthony for the murder of Austin Metcalf. It is expected those closing arguments will conclude today, sometimes just before or after lunch, wherein then the jury will go into deliberation. It is very reasonable and rational to expect that deliberation should be short and sweet, conclusive and fast, and the book should be thrown at Carmelo Anthony. Guilty for murder. From which they would progress to the phase of punishment. 5 to 99 years is the potential punishment should Carmelo Anthony be convicted of murder. Before attorneys took to the floor for closing arguments, there was a charge hearing wherein the attorneys and the judge negotiated and set out what would be in the charging documents put before the jury. When a jury goes into deliberation and before closing arguments, they are given what is the potential charges. This is where a trial becomes like math. If you've ever listened to Will Kane Country, and I hope you listen regularly, you know that I believe that most of our jurisprudence system, most of our political system, most of human decision making is emotional rather than logical, that we gravitate towards stories. In a moment, I'm going to dive into the comments section. You're going to see exactly how we attach ourselves emotionally to narrative, to stories. And that's no different inside a courtroom. That's no different inside a ballot box. So the mathematical equation of reasonable doubt often doesn't come into play in how human beings make decisions. That's just a fact, and I think that life and circumstances and evidence has borne out that fact for me. It's easier to lead an elephant by the trunk than it is by the head. People feel, and then they look for reason to back up their feelings. But at the charging document phase, there's an attempt to create almost a mathematical equation in jurisprudence. So it will lay out the charges and it will ask if these elements have been proven and it will lay out the burden of proof. In that charging document hearing, breaking this morning, it was concluded that in addition to murder, the jury will be able to consider manslaughter for Carmelo Anthony. Unintentional homicide. Now, at one glance, one would think this is a victory for the defense, because when you give a jury options like this, their own emotion, their own story, their own narrative can guide them toward the one that they feel is right. And it becomes less math and becomes more gut. Texting this morning with criminal defense attorney, Collin County, Dallas County attorney, friend and expert Todd Shapiro. He said, the judge will do something like this because he wants to do everything he can to ensure that it doesn't get overturned on appeal. It is embarrassing for judges to get overturned on appeal. It's bad for their record, which will really make you wonder why some of these federal judges are doing so much when it comes to President Donald Trump and often getting overturned on appeal. Judges don't like to be overturned on appeal. So what they'll do is try to bulletproof their situation, bulletproof in this case the charging document, that whatever happens, it can't be overturned on appeal. Speaking of appeal, coming up a little bit later in the show, we're going to talk about the very interesting college football case now of Texas Tech quarterback Brendan Sorsby. But when it comes to Carmelo Anthony, we are now moving into the closing arguments. Closing arguments are often when a lawyer can do their best, before this is turned over to the math of jurisprudence, to make their final story stick in the emotional gut of the jury. If you want to see how that works, then I refer you over to the comment section on YouTube and Facebook of Will Kane Country. Let's dive in on what some people think about this case. We'll try to digest every comment, respond where appropriate, and move through as many as possible. Because in this process, I think you will see something about perhaps where we stand as a country, perhaps where we stand simply online in America. How people see this case, how they've gravitated to stories, how they've set aside, I believe, in many cases, the mathematical equation of jurisprudence, how they've set aside logic, and how they've gravitated towards emotional story. Here we go. Kathy McNeil says on YouTube, there's an old saying, if you have a hammer, everything looks like a nail. A twist on that, if you have a weapon, everything looks like a threat. He brought a weapon to a track meet looking for a threat. That sounds like some form of premeditation to me. One of the biggest challenges, I would think, for any claim of self-defense is, why do you have a knife? Why is the blade open? Why are you have it in your hand inside the backpack? Why are you saying things that are threatening and provoking to the rest of the teenagers in the tent? Touch me and see what happens. Touch me and see what happens. Touch me and see what happens. Touch me and see what happens.
1: Knowing you have a knife.
0: Knowing you have a knife. Knowing what will happen. K-Lud 66 says, I can't breathe will be replaced by hands off. I get what she's suggesting. Hands up, don't shoot. I can't breathe. Turned into chants on the streets of America. I don't think that this lends itself quite as lyrically to a chant in the street. And I think that would be the great question. Should Carmelo Anthony be found guilty of murder, what will be the response of people on the streets of America? Are those 100 or so odd people outside the courtroom in Collin County, outside McKinney, Texas, and online, representative of something larger in our country? Pink Wonder Power says people need to realize they're white and black players on the team testifying against Carmelo, so it's not as divisive as people make it. And Crafty Brown Girl says, I agree with Will. This is not a complicated case. It should take the jury minutes to make a decision. Pink Wonder Power makes an interesting point that is going to be overlooked. This is how it works. Nonsense overtakes conversation. All-white jury in the case of Carmelo Anthony. Not an all-white jury, but no black jurors. Four minorities, several women, one in a hijab, reportedly, sitting on the jury. Not an all-white jury. And while the world has tried to make this a case about black and white, the witnesses in this case have been black and white. The witnesses placing the blame at the feet of Carmelo Anthony, saying that he provoked it, saying that Austin Acap did nothing wrong, saying that Carmelo Anthony was never surrounded, have been both black and white. There are black witnesses sitting under that tent at Memorial High School who are there on behalf of Austin Metcalf. And I would wonder, I'd be very curious for those to see this as a racial melodrama, how they explain the testimony of those black teammates of Austin Metcalf. Charles Banks says, we will be having a parade for Carmelo after the not guilty verdict. Hashtag biased white folks are invited. Cedric says, free Mello with a flexed arm emoji. Judge Mental says, don't jump people and you won't get stabbed. My response to these is twofold. One, I've seen no more greater evidence of bias and in fact racism than that coming from the black supporters of Carmelo Anthony. It is the very definition of racism to support someone because of the color of their skin and discard the evidence and facts of the case. And then, secondarily, don't jump people and you won't get stabbed. You can believe that Lord of the Rings is a nonfiction docuseries. You can believe the Game of Thrones happened in real life. You can believe in wizards. You can believe in dragons. But that does not make them true. That just makes you someone who believes something that is false. Carmelo Anthony was not surrounded and did not get jumped. Sheila Johnson says, that's right, keep your hands to yourself. Supporting Carmelo Anthony. Jeremy Fortune says, nobody's going to ask why the kid had a knife on school grounds and at a school function. Jade Saldana says, let them do whatever they want. Don't defend yourself. They can always put their hands on you, though. Truck and CeeLo says, no, it should teach you to keep your hands to yourself and respect other people's space.
1: It's a threat.
0: So the rule is, according to these commenters, that if you touch someone else, you can be murdered. That a shove can necessitate a stabbing.
1: I'm talking about murder. Someone's dead. I don't understand it.
0: This is not a level of logic that is capable of being disagreed with or debated. It's barely a level of logic that is worthy of recognition. Janice Abbott says, if Carmelo Anthony is found not guilty, and that is self-defense, you're going to see a huge increase in stabbings over minor shoves or even just to bumping into someone. If you're going to give justification to strike first out of fear of being killed for just looking at someone wrong. Loretta Chanel says, hopefully this will teach people to keep their hands to themselves because you never know what someone has, especially children. Go get an adult.
1: That was a threat.
0: This is a line that I've seen in the comments.
1: Yeah.
0: Yes. That he should have gone and got an adult. Kellyanne Walsh says, the bottom line is if he felt threatened, why didn't he just leave the tent and go back to his own team? But Billionaire 365 says he was surrounded and couldn't leave. Melo was sitting when Austin and his four friends surrounded him, so he couldn't just get up and leave. The real question is, why didn't Austin go get an authoritative figure instead of trying to be big and bad? Melo didn't have to leave. He was invited to the tent by the star witness. Also, the star witness lied on oath, saying he didn't know Melo. Then the defense plastered pics of him and Melo in court, and people started laughing. So, Billionaire can watch Game of Thrones and think it's a documentary. Billionaire can think Lord of Rings is a part of human history. Billionaire can believe whatever narrative and falsehood he wants. Maybe he can write a hit fiction series for HBO. But Billionaire doesn't get to share the same reality as the rest of America and shouldn't share the same sense of justice. You see, the facts, Billionaire, were laid out in witness after witness. And if that's not enough, video. We have video. We have witness. Carmelo Anthony was not surrounded. He was not surrounded. He was asked 15 times to leave a space that, even if he were invited into by one student, was not allowed to remain in. There was no norm, no policy. In fact, it was the opposite. You don't go into another team's locker room. You don't sit down in another team's tent. Asked to leave 15 times, he declined. In fact, he provocated. He said, according to some witnesses, you guys are too big of peas to do anything about it. Use some logic. Don't live in the world of Game of Thrones. Live in the real world. You've got witness testimony. You've got video. You got overwhelming evidence. You got an embarrassment of a case by the defense. And if somehow this jury doesn't come back with justice, which is the only form of justice that is apt, is guilty of murder, then you will see, and I would offer, you're going to see a bigger blowback to not guilty than you will to guilty. Carmelo Anthony is a human being, and I'm capable of being a human being. I'm capable of using emotion. I'm capable of understanding he was 17 years old, and he acted irrationally and murderously. And that will all come into account when it comes to the punishment phase, 5 to 99 years, but it doesn't come into account when it comes to the guilt phase. It doesn't. In some ways, I'll be honest, I do feel bad for Carmelo Anthony. But you have to be accountable for your crime. You have to be accountable for what you do. Coming up, Congressman Greg Stube on H-1B visas shutting down migration, especially when we see the video coming out of Ireland. When we come back on Will Kane Country.
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0: And Greg Stubbe on H-1B visas shutting down migration, especially when we see the video coming out of Ireland. If you haven't seen the video in Northern Ireland, you see some reports it's a Senegalese, some reports it's a Somali migrant literally sitting on the body of an Irishman attempting to behead him. Blood pouring out into the streets, blood on the knife, blood on the hands. We're not going to live in a society without accountability. We're not going to live in a society that suggests a stabbing is a rational response to a push. Not going to. Regardless of this verdict. Not going to. All I can do is promise you that. Not going to. We'll see what happens, what erupts in Ireland over the next, and England, and the UK at large, over the next couple of weeks, and what that means for what's going to happen here in America. In fact, I think that conversation begins right now. I think that conversation begins with Congressman Greg Stubbe of Florida, who's talking a lot about migration and different issues. Congressman Greg Stubbe has put forward a bill that's entitled the Exile Act. It's an acronym for essentially ending H-1B migration, H-1B employment practices here in America. Congressman, it's good to see you. Let's talk a little bit about that. You're going pretty far. There's a lot going on right now about H-1Bs, right? There is a judge who has struck down President Trump's $100,000 fee for H-1B visas, or at least for now put an injunction on it, said that's in the power of Congress, not in the power of the executive. But let's start with your bill because it goes the furthest. You absolutely want to shut down H-1Bs?
6: Yeah, it's been completely abused and violated over the years. And for decades, the American government's kind of taken a blind eye to what's been going on. And you have companies like Google and Disney that fire American workers and bring in people from China or India to fill these roles on H-1B visas. And I'm for America first. I'm for American workers, and I think the abuses have gone on for long enough. And not only have you seen the abuses, you've also seen the fraud now. There's all these reports now about all the fraud going on and all these different federal programs, one of those being the H-1B fraud, where people are coming into our country that shouldn't be coming into our country. And Americans, at the end of the day, Americans are being fired for foreign workers, the majority of which are either from India or China. And I just don't think that's what should be happening in America today.
0: Take a quick break, but continue this conversation with Congressman Greg Stubbe on Will Cain Country.
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1: This is a special report from ABC News. I'm Wayne Cabot. Explosions are reported in Iran as the U.S. retaliates for a drone attack that forced down a U.S. Apache helicopter near the Strait of Hormuz this morning in the waters off Oman. President Trump saying a short time ago, "I believe the response should be very strong, very powerful, and that's what this one is." The crew of the Apache was not hurt. But the attack raises the stakes, says ABC News military consultant Mick Mulroy.
2: It appears that this was a hostile act that took down the Apache helicopter. And I don't know if this was directly tied to it, but it probably was, that U.S. military had to respond. So this has become a commonplace.
1: And just now, Iran says it will respond to the U.S. strikes. Iranian state media reporting explosions on an Iranian island in the Strait of Hormuz. Its foreign minister saying the best way for foreign forces near the strait to reduce their risk is for them to leave. This is ABC News.
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5: 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The first on Boynton Beach Boulevard East on the Persia Jog Road, and the second in Delray on Linton Boulevard West, just before Southwest 8th Ave, with delays back to Southwest 4th Ave. This shopping is service of Massage MV and the Traffic Center. 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
7: From the WPBF 25 First Warning Weather Center, I'm Chief Certified Meteorologist Chris Martinez with a look at South Florida's certified most accurate forecast. Warm and balmy tonight. The mugginess continues. Temperatures down in the upper 70s. Then as we head into Wednesday, partly cloudy to mostly cloudy skies. Scattered chance for showers and storms in the afternoon. High temperature close to 90.
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0: Welcome back to Will Kane Country. We're still hanging out with Republican Congressman from the state of Florida, Greg Stube. Let's not take for granted that anybody watching on YouTube, Facebook, listening on Spotify, Apple actually knows what an H-1B visa is. An H-1B visa is a visa provided by the United States government designed to bring in skilled labor where there is purportedly a labor force shortage here among domestic workforce in America, right? That's the idea. The best and the brightest form, or we don't have that skill available, so we might need to bring in someone from India to do that particular job. The Trump administration has cut back significantly on H-1Bs. First, to the point of fraud, I live in Dallas, Texas. In some ways, this has been the epicenter of the conversation of the H-1B crisis because everyone has noticed the explosion in Indian population in the suburb north of Dallas, multiple suburbs around Dallas, under H-1Bs. And I know some Indians, and they have told me there's fraud. They have said there is absolutely abuse and fraud in this program. But I've also seen Bloomberg just did a report, Congressman. It's really interesting. Bloomberg did a report talking about home prices dropping in Frisco, Texas. They did it in a way of suggesting this great injustice when it comes to H-1Bs. Like, oh, look, these towns, they're losing their home values. It was really funny to look at the comments. The comments were like, good. Yeah. I want the prices to go down. Good. We wouldn't mind having farm and ranch land back. The point of what I'm talking about with you right now is what's going on? Before we get to what could happen, what's going on right now? I mean, the Trump administration has slowed it down. Have people left? What's happening that the Trump administration has already done with H-1Bs?
1: Well, I think what's interesting is now with this ruling axing what the president did with the $100,000 fee to come in, I think obviously they're going to be very frustrated by that outcome from the judicial branch. But the president has people like Elon Musk and Google CEOs and all these big CEOs who obviously utilize the H-1B program to bring in, they will say, skilled workforce. But I will say they fire Americans to bring these individuals in at a cheaper rate. So he's got some people that are probably telling him that they utilize this program. So he's trying to balance that with what they're now seeing at the level of fraud. And in just like what you said, in Texas, in my district in Sarasota, we would love for the prices of homes to go down because they've skyrocketed over the last decade with all the people moving to the free state of Florida. So the people that are from there would obviously welcome that. And to try to, you know, parlay that into, well, the reason why real estate prices are going down is because all these visas are not getting approved. I don't think that's the cause and the reaction. But it's certainly an abused program. I think we should put American workers first. And if there's really that significant of a need, then let's look at reforming the program. But I don't think we're at that point. I think we need to axe the entire thing and start all over again.
0: I screenshotted some of the comments on the Bloomberg article because I just found them fascinating. Here's some of what people said to the Bloomberg. Oh, no, housing prices are going down in Frisco and Prosper and Salina. Here's one comment. Nativism is a nefarious label to make American citizens who love their country sound bad. America first and foremost. Globalism destroys civilizations as we are currently watching in Europe. Urban Jungle Baby says, I don't think this is going the way the content creator thought it would. And then others said, look at Facebook's recent layoffs. How is it less than 10% weeks H-1B visas? H-1B visas should be first for Americans, not laying off Americans. So how unique do you think? Look, you want to shut the entire thing down. That's more than I've ever considered, okay? I am what I would consider pretty hawkish on migration, and I mean that in terms of legal and illegal migration. I do think there are probably some best and brightest in skilled labor that we need to be bringing over. The question is at what level? And the question is really how rigorously are we ensuring this isn't a job that can be done by Americans? But you suggest no. Every single one of these jobs can be done by Americans. There's no point in bringing over these any skilled labor.
1: I certainly think that at this point, and when you're actually, and we have reports of Disney and Google and all these other companies literally firing American workers and then hiring people on the H-1B program for the same job. So clearly there were people that were skilled enough to do the job before you then are taking advantage of a government program to bring somebody in at a lower price point to be able to save money at your bottom dollar for your company. I just don't think that that's appropriate. And you're seeing the mass amount of fraud in all of these programs, not just H-1B, but the welfare fraud, the TANF fraud, the Medicare fraud. Thankfully, we have an administration that's finally focused on these things to be able to bring this to pass. But in a Democratic administration, they encourage this behavior. So doing away with the program at this point, I think would be a prudent decision to make. And then if there's specific skills of specific industries that you know, and Elon Musk is going to come and tell us that we need, you know, space engineers for SpaceX, and there's not those people in the United States, which I would imagine there are, but they're going to bring somebody from other countries, then I think you can look at that at a case-by-case basis, but not to the hundreds of thousands of workers that are brought in mass, right, and then Americans are fired because of it.
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14: 1 year ago, Cardinal Robert Prevost was elected Pope Leo XIV as the first American to ever become the Bishop of Rome. In the first official biography of the Pope, author Elise Allen says Leo has a special message to American Catholics.
15: Building friendship, building community, remembering that in spite of our differences, we can be friends and we can treat each other as human beings. You know, I think that's his big message.
14: And it's a message that has been tested and making headlines in the last few weeks as the Pope and President Trump sparred over disagreements about the war in Iran. Allen was the first journalist to have a lengthy interview with Pope Leo after his election, and she says Leo has a quiet strength that may surprise people, but one that can take on the world leaders. He was well prepared to stand his ground even against the President of the United States.
15: I think Leo, you know, was not entirely surprised by that, but he also said very clearly he is not trying to attack anybody with what he says. He's trying to preach the gospel, and I think he sincerely means that.
14: For Fox on Faith, Lauren Green, Fox News.

0: Welcome back to Will Kane Country. We're still hanging out with Republican Congressman from the state of Florida, Greg Stube. What happens is an H-1B visa worker is brought in at a reduced salary from what you would have to pay an American worker, and they have no negotiating power once they're here because their employment is tied to their visa. That worker, who has now undercut the American wage, then has the ability to start bringing in friends and family and neighbors and cousins. And before you know it, this is how you have this chain migration circle of what's going on when it comes to simply needing a coder that an American could have done, perhaps a little more expensive, but American could have done living right here at home. Hey, have you seen the video, Congressman, of what happened in Belfast, Northern Ireland? I've seen conflicting reports. I don't know if this guy was Senegalese or Somali at this point. I've really seen conflicting reports. But it's horrific. And the video's out there. This dude is in real time, live action, on video, trying to behead this guy. I have a couple reactions to it. But I don't think, while this might not be connected to our conversation about H-1B visas, it is connected to a conversation about migration. I don't know if this guy's a refugee. I don't know if this guy's a legal migrant. I don't know if this guy's an illegal migrant. I actually don't care about the differentiation between any of it. I think it's a larger conversation about what kind of migration fits the society, serves the society that you already live in, what kind of cultures work with the culture that you're living in. And I don't want to hear anything about nativism or cultural superiority or anything like that. That's the point of a nation.
1: Yeah, and you've seen that right here in America, where you've brought in 12 million illegals, over 300 on the terrorist watch list that Joe Biden and their open borders let into our country. These criminals that came in from Venezuela, you've heard the president talk about that, and now you're seeing it in all these other countries like Northern Ireland and in the EU, where they've let in mass migration of these people from all over the world, and now they're seeing the fact that, that it's having huge repercussions from a criminal standpoint. I mean, you've seen the difference of what President Trump's done in Washington, D.C. I was just out and about this week, and you're seeing National Guard troops around, and you've seen homicides go down, crime go down, because they've put a presence out there, and we're kicking illegals that shouldn't be here, and criminals that shouldn't be here, and terrorists shouldn't be here out of the country, and you're seeing it in real time in all these other countries. I haven't seen the video, but I saw the picture, and it's horrifying. And the other thing that's horrifying, when you see these incidents, not just in Northern Ireland, but right here in America, like where you had the young woman who was murdered on the train, yeah, all these bystanders are just standing by doing nothing. You have people who are dying and somebody being hurt or murdered or killed, and people just standing by not wanting to get involved, not help people. And that's certainly not the American way. I mean, if most Americans would see somebody in need, they would come to their aid. But that's what's been also fascinating to me, is the deprivation of society, of something like this is happening and nobody's willing to stand out there and help these people.
0: Congressman, that was exactly one of my thoughts. It's interesting you brought up Irina Zarudzka. That's who you're talking about, murdered on that train in Charlotte, North Carolina. Yep. Because when I saw this video of this guy, this isn't happening fast. And by the way, he wasn't successful. I think the guy has survived, but I don't know how, by the way, he survived, because there's blood pouring out of his neck, and the guy is sawing on his neck. What occurred to me is the same thing that occurred to you. Like, you can hear in the video these Irish people like stop it. You know, I can't do an Irish accent. Whatever they're saying, stop. You know, what are you doing? And then, I mean, it's a while as they're kind of verbally pleading with him and maybe even cursing at him at some point. Eventually, somebody comes over with a shovel and tries to like hit the guy with the shovel to get him off, which is unsuccessful, by the way. And then the police come, and they're like, oh, the cops are here, get back. My thought in watching it was like, that dude would have been shot in the chest and head in America. That's what my thought was. I was like, I'd have shot him. I'd have shot him dead. I stumble upon that, I'd have shot him dead. But then you bring up Irina Zarudzka. Maybe not. Maybe that's not who we are in America. Maybe we as well have just been turned into sheep.
1: I think certainly in some jurisdictions, I think in the free state of Florida, just like probably in Texas, there would have been somebody with a concealed carry permit or somebody there that wanted to intervene and stop something like that from happening. I can tell you that I would have intervened, and I would assume a lot of people in my district would have intervened. But you're right. You're seeing this in Charlotte. You're seeing this all across the country. And it's just fascinating to me that we've reached a place in our society where people are unwilling to get involved and help somebody who's obviously being murdered.
0: All right, Congressman Stubbe, you're also here to talk to us about the congressional baseball game. This year, you guys, what kind of winning streak are the Republicans on? And will you extend it this year? Because it's very possible next year you'll have a Major League Baseball Hall of Famer, or a very close to being Hall of Famer, in your ranks as well. I mean, if you add Mark Teixeira to the congressional baseball game, I mean, it's lights out, Dems.
1: Yeah, I like our chances. I wish he was a pitcher so I don't have to pitch anymore and I could save my arm. but we've won five in a row, and we look to bring that winning streak to six tomorrow. We've got basically the same team. We had a practice this morning. Everybody hit really, really, really well. And we're visitors this year. So if we can get out ahead and get in front on offense early on, it makes my job easier on the mound to get up there and strike out Democrats.
0: Who's their best hitter?
1: Outside of me, of course.
0: No, the Democrats. When you're on the mound,
1: Democrats.
0: They're throwing heat. Who's their best hitter?
1: If you look
0: who's
1: at,
0: in the four
1: if you,
0: spot?
1: If I don't know who's in the four spot, but if you look at statistics, because they actually keep statistics for this, Jimmy Panetta has one of the best batting averages for them. He always makes contact with the ball. I've thrown him curveballs, fastballs. So he's a good base hitter for them. But out, you know, once you get through the four and five slot, most of those guys walk up there and you can tell by their posture that they're waiting for you to throw them two strikes before they're swinging the bat. And so it's incumbent on me to throw strikes, which, you know, having that weight on you in front of 35,000 people is a big challenge. But we've done it well for the last 5 years. Looking forward to next year and making it six or tomorrow and making it six in a row.
0: All right, Congressman Greg Stubbe, thanks so much for being with us here today to talk about H-1B migration and the congressional baseball game. Good to see you.
1: Good to see you. Thanks for having me.
0: Let's take a quick break, but don't go anywhere. We'll be right back on Will Kane Country.
2: More Will Kane next.
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0: Welcome back to Will Kane Country. The closing arguments are now finished in the trial of Carmelo Anthony. The jury is in deliberation.
1: Can I ask you a question?
0: Some
1: people are asking in the comments, just on the manslaughter charge. So they have an option between manslaughter and murder. That's what happens. It's not one or the other now. It's not knocked down. Is that?
0: No, if they find him, if they would probably start at the top with the top charge.
1: So it's one of the charges.
0: And
1: got it.
0: They would debate whether or not he's guilty of that, and they would vote. And if in a criminal trial, unanimous, then he's guilty of that. If it's not, then they would go to a lesser charge.
1: Not off the table.
0: If you want, because I don't have it in front of me. Everybody thinks if you're a lawyer that you know the stuff off the top of your head. But I don't have it in front of me. If you want, you can look it up, Dan. Like, you can look up the manslaughter statute. So you'll see the elements of manslaughter versus he's not charged with capital murder. He's charged with, I believe, first degree murder, which I think is different than capital murder. You'd have to look specifically at the charges, and when you do, then you can see how it's written and you'll see the elements. Look that up while we do this. I'll read a few comments while you're looking that up. Chutney Inc. says, how can jurors consider manslaughter? We're going to address that in just one moment when you hear the elements of the charge. Right Plight says, looking forward to Carmelo riots. I'll be really interested to see the public reaction, because the great question is whether or not the 100 people outside the courtroom or the people in our comment section right now and all over various social media platforms are reflective of a larger sentiment out there that can't see past the facts of this and only see justice through the lens. Respectfully, only see justice through the lens of race, only see justice through the lens of skin color. Respectfully, Daniel Nod says, if he is found guilty, looking at manslaughter, not all elements of murder is satisfied. Well, we'll pull that up, Daniel. We'll pull that up. ALB9274 says, I'm not saying he should have killed him, but he have a right to protect himself. Well, what does that mean? I mean, that's the entirety of the thing. That's not like, I'm sorry, I'm not trying to be a Rick, but that's not deep. Like, if somebody shoves you, can you shove them back? Yeah, you're not going to be charged criminally. You're not going to be. By the way, ask yourself this little thought experiment. If Austin Metcalf shoved Carmelo Anthony, which he did, if Carmelo Anthony had went and found a school resource officer or a cop and said, he just shoved me, assault, what do you think they would have done?
1: Right.
0: They'd have laughed. They'd have laughed. It's not even assault, a shove. And you respond with murder.
1: Happens all the time.
0: This is
1: outside of
0: absurd.
1: Bars.
0: And the truth is, somebody said this, well, this was a typical teenage interaction. This happens in every day in every school with teenagers. Some stupid little argument that manifests in shoving, not even a full fight, right? And Carmelo took that everyday occurrence and turned it into murder. Murder. All right, do you have it in front of you, Dan?
1: I do. So for Texas jury charge, the state generally has to prove these elements. The defendant committed an act or omission where legally relevant. The act caused the death of another person. The defendant acted recklessly.
0: That's manslaughter?
1: What does recklessly mean in Texas? They were aware of a substantial and unjustifiable risk that the death could occur, but that they consciously disregarded that risk. And their conduct is gross deviation from an ordinary person would do. That's manslaughter.
0: Okay, obviously, at a minimum, that's easy. Those elements are easy. He committed an act.
1: Mm-hmm.
0: It was reckless.
1: Recklessly causing death.
0: Could have caused death. Yeah. Yes, at a minimum. Now go up. What is his top charge?
1: So,
0: Dan, I don't know if you've looked that up and you have the elements of that.
1: I just have what murder is. I don't know what the literal charge is.
2: I believe it was murder one.
1: Is it murder one? If it's murder one, this is it. Intentionally causes death or knowingly causes death or intends serious bodily injury and commits an act clearly dangerous to human life that causes death. That's murder one.
0: Yes. Yes. Yes. Yes. I believe capital murder, which carries with it the death penalty, elevates that on the condition of premeditation.
1: Like he brought
0: which
1: it
0: you
1: to
0: could
1: kill
0: make
1: that
0: an
1: person
0: argument,
1: or anyone.
0: Well, premeditation doesn't have to be like 24 hours.
1: Right.
0: Premeditation can be, you know, a matter of minutes, some period of time where you have the ability.
2: Please be advised. You may want to stop eating the following foods immediately. Broccoli, kale, bean sprouts, blueberries, quinoa, spinach.
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5: From ABC News, I'm Dave Packer. The U.S. retaliating against Iran for the downing of an American helicopter near the Strait of Hormuz, calling the strike self-defense.
6: ABC News Chief Washington correspondent Jonathan Carl was on the phone with President Trump just as CENTCOM announced these retaliatory attacks against Iran. The president told Carl he thinks it's, quote, very important to respond, and called the U.S. retaliatory strikes, quote, very strong and very powerful. U.S. forces Tuesday night launched what CENTCOM called self-defense strikes in response to Iran's attack on a U.S. Army Apache helicopter. Karen Travers, ABC News, Washington.
5: Several states holding primary elections today, including the closely watched race in Maine.
7: That is going to decide who will face off with incumbent Republican Senator Susan Collins in one of the most watched races this cycle. The race comes as Democratic candidate Graham Platner faces renewed questions after the New York Times reported several former girlfriends described what they called unsettling behavior. Platner has strongly denied any violence.
5: ABC News political director Avery Harper. A 59-year-old veteran airline pilot arrested, accused of flying hundreds of flights with thousands of passengers, all without a proper license. Authorities in Canada have arrested Jeffrey Wall for deceiving the flying public and his bosses at Air Canada. ABC's Aaron Katursky says Wall
8: flew 900 flights, both internationally and domestic, for Air Canada, Canada's national carrier, serving tens of thousands of passengers. Air Canada says maybe there wasn't any real safety concern here, but according to the police, this kind of credentialing has to matter.
5: Jury is deciding sentencing for a Texas teenager convicted in the stabbing of a rival high school athlete during a track meet. Earlier today, a jury found 19-year-old Carmelo Anthony guilty in the murder of 17-year-old Austin Metcalf, an athlete from a rival team. You're listening to ABC News.
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9: With America's 250th birthday coming next month, a number of performers have dropped out of the America 250 events, apparently because Trump is president. They include Martina McBride, Brett Michaels, The Commodores, Morris Day, CNC Music Factory, and Young MC. That's right. They're turning down a once-in-a-lifetime opportunity to be a part of the 250th birthday celebration of America because they're angry that democracy didn't go the way they wanted. Well, now they'll be remembered for something else. Even Bill Maher called them out, saying they made it look like Democrats don't love America. Now there's a, well, duh moment. Let's be kind and just call it a conditional love. Some of us were around in 1976 when half the country didn't like that Gerald Ford was president and half weren't happy that Jimmy Carter got elected, and they were right, but it didn't stop anyone from celebrating the bicentennial. As stupid and short-sighted as dropping out of this historic celebration over TDS-infused politics may be, we don't believe that's really the reason they're doing it. We think that, like principle stands made by leftists, it's really just a cover-up for abject fear. They're terrified that if they appear in any event even remotely associated with President Trump, they'll be canceled by the liberal showbiz gatekeepers and never work again. May we direct their attention to a few developments they may have missed? Disney infused leftist politics into all their parks and franchises, and now they're struggling to stay afloat. Their latest Star Wars movie is a record-setting flop, falling to third behind two low-budget indie horror movies made by YouTubers after just over a week. Rock stars like Bruce Springsteen and the Black Crowes, who have turned their concerts into tedious anti-Trump lectures, are getting heckled, slashing ticket prices, and playing to empty seats, if the show goes on at all. Colbert is gone, Kimmel is likely to follow soon, and Greg Gutfeld remains the number one rated late night host. CBS News is getting turned into an actual journalism outlet, whether they like it or not. And don't even get us started on Bud Light, Jaguar, and Target. At least Victoria's Secret saw the light, dumped the woke, and came back from the brink. Our point? These Trump-deranged so-called gatekeepers don't have the power to destroy careers anymore because the public is so sick of them, we're tearing down the gates. They're lucky if they still have careers themselves. We decide who the stars are now. So why be so afraid of them? If you believe it's better for your career to stand with the likes of Harvey Weinstein than with America on her 250th birthday, then Trump derangement syndrome has eaten your brain. I'm sorry for you. But I'm also tired of you.
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11: From the WPBF 25 First Warning Weather Center, I'm Chief Certified Meteorologist Chris Martinez with a look at South Florida's certified most accurate forecast. Warm and balmy tonight. The mugginess continues. Temperatures down in the upper 70s. Then as we head into your Wednesday, partly cloudy to mostly cloudy skies. Scattered chance for showers and storms in the afternoon. High temperature close to 90.

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1: Great radio stations everywhere. We appreciate you stopping by along with Polo and Gabby, who's in for Sam. It is the Joe Pags Show. Glad to have you along for the ride. Thanks for stopping by. It's not going to be a sweep. Not going to be a sweep. By the way, there is a verdict in the Carmelo Anthony case out of McKinney, Texas. And I'll tell you right now, the verdict is guilty. We'll get into that story coming up in a second at length. But I want to start with Go Spurs Go. You know that we're based here in San Antonio at News Talk 550 KTSA. And we love it. And we've got Spurs fever. And the Knicks were 13, I guess a 13-game winning streak or something. And that's been snapped because they got that ass kicked in New York last night, 115 to 111. Good game, really good game. I think that the Spurs probably, Paulo, let me know if you believe this. They've probably been listening to me because I've been saying Wemby should just stand under the basket and just start dunking. What do you do the whole first quarter? Just started dunking like crazy. You're welcome. What?
2: I highly doubt that they were.
1: Was I right, though? Was I right?
2: I mean, I think that's what everybody was saying, but yeah.
1: I'm sure I said it first. Hello.
2: Sure.
1: So, a very good game. It's still very competitive. The Knicks still could have won it in the final seconds. But the Spurs go in, take on the Knicks, beat the Knicks in their house, which I think is great. 2-1 right now. Game number 4 is going to be tomorrow night in Madison Square Garden again. A lot of side notes, a lot of side stories to what happened last night. President Trump goes to Madison Square Garden. President Trump, since way before he even thought about running for president, has been a Knicks fan. He had courtside seats as, you know, developer Donald Trump before he was ever a politician. And he's friends with the owner. So he went there at the request of the owner. And I don't blame him. Stephen A. Smith said something dumb about how, you know, Trump shouldn't go. It's going to be a distraction. After the game, he was just joking, tongue in cheek. Had some guy email me like crazy saying that Stephen A. Smith was literally blaming the Knicks' loss on Trump. He wasn't. He was joking. There's a certain guy here, and that's why we lost. I mean, and then he added the fact that Wemby played great and that Fox played great and that Castle played great and Fassel played great and everything else. So, I mean, he was just tongue in cheek. He was kidding. Now, Smith did not want Trump to go. Don't get me wrong. He didn't want him to go before it happened. But clearly, the president being there was not the reason why the Knicks lost. The Knicks lost because the Spurs played way better. I didn't like that the crowd got so raucous that they had to kill the audio of the game because they were saying F you Wemby, but they were saying the word. They were chanting that, which at some point, come on, be good sports about it. Yes, rivalry. Yes, you know, certainly want your team to win. Yes, you can boo the other team. That's fine. And then, and Polo and I were talking about this before we started today. I don't have the video queued up, but there's video apparently of Spurs fans being beaten up, like being beaten by Knicks fans in New York. Now, let's just, again, I'm from Metro New York originally. I love New York. Don't get me wrong. But the difference between the fan base is this. The fan base here watched as a quarter of the arena, not the stadium, was filled with Knicks fans. And Polo, maybe I missed it. There were no reports of Knicks fans being beaten up, right?
2: I want to say there were some arguing and maybe a little bit of pushing.
1: Gotta be some arguing. There's gonna be
2: at the arena, but these fights that were happening on the street.
1: Right, and these were happening like on the way to the subway, where people just had to get on a train and go to where they were going. And this isn't okay. So I mean, that should be rebuked completely. That it's happening. Wemby was asked about that today, and he said that it's disgusting and it's not something that's okay. But I mean, at the end of the day, you're going to have a raucous crowd in Madison Square Garden. And again, I love the arena, I love the city, but I want the Spurs to win. Go Spurs, go! And they getting that game last night means New York is now going, oh damn, because they thought they were invincible. They won 13 in a row, and it seemed as though they're going to just bulldoze their way through this. It didn't work out that way. With the president going last night, The legacy media is going on and on and on, and almost all of them are using the same terminology that Trump was roundly booed. Now, I watched the game last night, and I watched when the national anthem was being sung, and I don't know who the guy was, but he did a very good job with it. And they showed the president, and when you see him on TV, shortly thereafter, you see him on the big screen, and he got booed. There's no doubt he got booed. Not by everybody. It wasn't the loudest boo I've heard, but he got booed. Nobody's denying that. In fact, I've got it queued up. I'll let you hear it. Listening on the radio, I'll let you see it if you're watching.
3: Mm-hmm.

0: Yeah, he's there. He's there with his granddaughter. He's enjoying the game, as one would expect. Yeah, he got booed. I don't know if anybody has told anybody this recently, but New York didn't vote for Donald Trump. Okay? New York City voted for Mamdani, the opposite of Donald Trump. New York State did not go red. It went blue in the last election. So, yeah, he got booed. But you know what they didn't show? Because if you watched it last night, you heard this. I even said this out loud as we're watching. And I said, oh, they're saying USA, USA. So they showed him before they did the Star Spangled Banner. And you could already see people in the box of their hands over their hearts. And when they showed Trump, they're all chanting USA, USA, USA. Then when they showed Trump during the anthem, they booed. So why aren't both of those things being covered today by the media? Paula, did you see that last night where they were chanting USA, USA?
1: No, I didn't watch the beginning of it. I mean, I saw later on when this stuff was popping up. But, I mean, were they...
0: Well, to be honest, we get off the air after the game already started. Right. I happened to DVR it, so I started it from the beginning once I got off.
1: Yeah, and I mean, I typically don't watch until I feel comfortable enough to watch it. So there's that. But I kind of feel like they were doing that because they knew that the national anthem was about to be sung, and that's why they were doing it, not necessarily because of the president.
0: I can only react to what the video shows. The video shows him, so therefore he probably was on the Jumbotron then. I'm willing to be wrong, but then when they showed him during the anthem, they certainly booed, and I'm not running from that. But why not show both of them? You're going to be a balanced reporter. At least say there were chants of USA, USA, USA before the national anthem. During the anthem, they showed Trump, and there were some boos, or there were a lot of boos, whatever you want to say. But it's not a complete story if I didn't tell you the USA part. You know what I mean?
1: Yeah, I mean, because I didn't know about that. And that's why when they showed the president saying that, you know, they were cheering for him, I was like, what is he talking about? I was like, unless I saw, you know, I was seeing a different video clip.
0: Right.
1: You know, that's not what was going on at all. So, I mean, I found that to be, like, interesting, you know, and then now you're showing this part. So, I mean, unless, you know, he's assuming that the USA chant was for him, but I don't know.
0: Well, in the video we just showed, he's doing this as they're saying it. And I don't mean that to mean that he started the chant. But saying USA, USA, USA, that's not a normal thing to break out before the national anthem is sung. The fact is, you and I don't know today why they chanted USA, but they did. And if you only follow the legacy media, not a show like mine, you would not have known that. We agree to that.
1: Sure. I'm wondering if it was another jab at Wimby, because he's not from the USA.
0: Oh, I don't know. I have no idea.
1: You know, I mean, because I mean, New York seemed pretty ruthless. So I could see them doing that for that reason.
0: Right.
1: So, I mean, who knows? I mean,
0: I gotta ask Gabby about this, because Gabby loves New York. Gabby also likes the Spurs a lot. Gabby, any thoughts about that last night? They're booing Trump and then they're USAing. I mean, any thoughts about that? Because again, you love New York, but you also really like the Spurs. So what do you think?
2: I'm not sure.
0: I heard you twice, which was interesting. Okay, so, I mean, at the end of the day, what you have is a situation where, yes, love your team. Yes, root as hard as you can for your team. Yes, make sure that you know, you're flying the colors and wearing the shirt and waving the banners and everything else. But beating somebody up because they're for the other team, what's wrong with you? And again, Trump has been booed plenty in his life. He's been cheered plenty in his life. That rolled off of his back. He didn't care.
1: I just don't want San Antonio to retaliate.
0: No, not a chance. I don't want that to happen either. I will tell you this, though. San Antonio can get wound up. I talk about this all the time. My interview for the job in San Antonio, I was a television news anchor in Albany, Schenectady, Troy, New York. And my job interview was Game 7 of the 2005 championship, where the Spurs beat the Pistons. And I didn't have a shirt on for either team. I just went there because that was part of the interview, which is kind of nice. And when I was in my rental car getting out of there, they stopped 410 or they stopped 281. Whatever the hell the road was getting out of there was stopped. And they were dancing in the street and people were, you know, jumping up and down in their cars. And somebody looked at me and said, what are you, for the Pistons? Like, I was in trouble if I said yes. I said no. And I think I probably said Go Spurs. I didn't know there was Go Spurs Go yet. Yeah, I probably said that. So I got an even dirtier look, but I wasn't attacked and dragged out of the car or anything. But it can get pretty raucous for sure. But without a doubt, I'm glad you said this. Do not retaliate. Show that you're better than that. And again, the vast majority of the Knicks fans aren't beating people up over it, but the ones that are should be facing the music and be in big trouble for doing it. It's not okay. But I'm glad it's a series. And I'm glad that the Spurs did win a game. I think they've got a better chance now with momentum, if that means anything, to win another game in New York. And then it would be back to home court advantage for the Spurs. But this is one of only a few NBA finals where the home team hasn't won a game yet, which is actually very, very interesting to me. I'll take a call or two on this if you have any thoughts about what happened last night. 833-JOE-PAGS, 833-563-7247, joepags.com. Scroll down and click on contact. Yes, Polo?
1: I was just going to say, I did find it a little funny because, I mean, there are all these celebrities there and everything, and some people were getting upset that those actors from Law & Order were like, wearing Knicks jerseys and stuff. And somebody made a video where they show, I guess, when Wemby was Brinson or was pulling on his jersey, and then
0: right.
1: So he like ganked him and he
0: pushed him down. Yeah.
1: Yeah. And then you see them stand up from like Law and Order and they're pointing, and then they played the stupid dum dum.
0: Did they really?
1: Yes.
0: That's pretty good.
1: I thought that was pretty funny. So I was like, oh,
0: by the way, Mariska Hargitay is at every game. She is a homer big time for the Knicks. When Jalen Brunson was asked who his favorite actor was, he said, Mariska Hargitay from SUV. SVU. What did I say? SUV? That's what you drive.
1: Same difference.
0: SVU. Yeah. Dun dun. But, I mean, it wasn't odd that they were there. It's odd that, you know, Chalamet was there.
1: Oh, no.
0: It's odd that suddenly Ben Stiller is the biggest deal ever.
1: No, Chalamet's been, he's a big fan.
0: Have they been going the whole season? I mean, yes. Is Ben Stiller a guy, too, that goes every game?
1: I think so. But Chalamet's been there because they were showing him. And then even there were pictures when he was younger, where I guess he had gotten like autographs of like Knicks players and stuff like that. So he legit is a fan. So I'll give him that.
0: Well, there are plenty of people there that aren't, and they just wanted to be in the front row. And some people in the front row of these $100,000 seats had no business being there. I have no idea how they got them. But listen, at the end of the day, it's a different experience when you're at Madison Square Garden. I expected it to be raucous. I expected the Spurs to rise up and get energized by it, and they did. They did just that. No beating people up because you're wearing the wrong jersey. That's stupid. And certainly going into Game 4, it's now a series, whereas before, I mean, I think they got overconfident. The Knicks fans really thought they're just going to roll in 4. It's not going to happen, dude. I mean, the Spurs, it is an historically good team, and the fact that you thought it was just going to happen, stop. Kind of dumb. 833-JOE-PAGS, 833-563-7247, joepags.com. On this program today, Sheriff David Clark, we're going to talk to him about these teen takeovers that he says aren't teen takeovers at all. They're just riots. And what do you do about that? How do you stop that? We also talk about policing in America today. We talk about the illegal aliens that are here from gangs like MS-13 and Tren de Aragua. Great conversation with Sheriff Clark. And also, U.S. Representative Brandon Gill, always fun to have him on. He's on the program today as well. Got to tell you about Chapter. 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
13: 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Thanks. I appreciate you stopping by the Joe Pag Show for your Tuesday. Our primary is going on tonight. The one

0: track and football star, was killed by then 17-year-old Carmelo Anthony. It's now murder, and he was charged as an adult or tried as an adult. The sentencing will come soon. People outside are reacting badly, some of them. Others are in tears. And listen, from the evidence that came out, it seems to be the right decision. We'll get full-throated into that story in a minute, but we can't not get to AJ.
1: Big time Motown, Joe.
0: Talk to me, brother. It's good to hear your voice.
1: Motown, right quick. I know I ain't got but a few ticks. So, hey, Motown, you know, you make mistakes, and you got to pay for your mistakes.
0: Yes.
1: And I don't know if this was a mistake, but the boy got to pay. That boy, Motown, we used to fight with our fists back
0: yes,
1: in the day.
0: We did.
1: You know, why don't we pull a knife and stab that boy for a push?
0: And in the case, AJ, it comes out that he was asked to leave 16 times. I mean, what are we talking about here? You and I would get, we'd push each other, we'd throw our books on the ground, we would put somebody in a headlock. You're not grabbing for a knife to stab somebody in the heart. I don't get it.
1: I don't get it. And so, you know, these idiot, the race baiters and the people that want to tear stuff up, they naturally going to be out there. But the same thing goes for the game last night.
0: Yeah.
1: You see what they did with our San Antonio peeps out in New York. What's wrong with New York, Motown? Is all of them on crack or what? What's wrong with them?
0: Well, I think a lot are, but also keep in mind the lawlessness also goes with the mayor. The mayor doesn't believe in police. The mayor is very light on crime. The mayor wants to release everybody from Rikers Island. I mean, what happened in the video that I just saw was ridiculous. The guy's wearing a Spurs jersey, which you can. And as I said, here in San Antonio, you've got a quarter of the arena has people wearing Knicks gear, and nobody did anything to them. Maybe a little pushing and shoving,
1: nothing. But
0: nothing else. It doesn't make any sense to do this.
1: But that's, you know, the governor of New York and the mayor of New York.
0: Yes.
1: Both of them, they don't have no laws. They got laws, but they don't use their laws.
0: Right.
1: And, you know, the worst part about it, Motown, how do you even think about it's a game, man.
0: Yes.
1: Everybody out there have fun. Even at the watch party, they had fights.
0: And your team is winning. Your team is up 2-1. What's the matter with you?
1: Exactly. So why would you do all that? So now we're going to wind up going and winning it. Now I wonder what they're going to do after that.
0: Well, if we win it in 7, the 7th game will be here, so I think we'll be okay. But, no, I'm with you. If they win again tomorrow night, you can beat up some more people in Spurs gear? It doesn't make any sense. We literally saw, every third person in San Antonio was wearing a Knicks jersey, and nobody complained about it. And something Polo said earlier in the week was absolutely right. The Knicks fans are coming from New York because they can't afford the tickets at Madison Square Garden. They can't afford the tickets at the Frost Center here. And, of course, we're going to treat them right here in Texas. It wasn't okay, AJ. It wasn't, but
1: last one, Motown. I'm just wondering about if we win this thing, how in the world is New York going to say congratulations? Or
0: they better.
1: How are they going to do this?
0: They need to.
1: They didn't even want to do the national anthem, Motown. They booed, from what I heard.
0: Well, they booed when they showed Trump on the big screen. I got to hit it, AJ. I love you. I'm sorry we missed you yesterday.
1: All right, love you, man.
0: All right, brother, we'll talk soon. It is AJ in Houston. We always love hearing from the man with the plan. And we're going to be back after this to give you the exact details on the Carmelo Anthony case. Keep it here.
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4: ABC News, I'm Dave Packer. Retaliation, the U.S. striking Iran after the downing of an American helicopter near the Strait of Hormuz, calling the strike self-defense. President Trump had vowed that the U.S. must respond, risking the fragile ceasefire. ABC News contributor and former Defense Department official Mick Mulroy.
5: You have to have deterrence, and deterrence, especially in this context, requires a military response. It'll have to be up to the Iran whether they will retaliate and escalate this even further.
4: The House today passing the $70 billion immigration enforcement bill.

0: measure funds immigration, customs, and border protection for the remainder of President Trump's term. And that bill now heads to the president's desk, where he's expected to sign it. A Texas teenager has been convicted of murder following a deadly stabbing at a high school track meet. Carmelo Anthony now faces between 5 and 99 years in prison. The jury found him guilty in the murder of 17-year-old Austin Metcalf. This is ABC News.
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10: From the WPBF 25 First Warning Weather Center, I'm Chief Certified Meteorologist Chris Martinez with a look at South Florida's certified most accurate forecast. Warm and balmy tonight. The mugginess continues. Temperatures down the upper 70s. Then as we head into Wednesday, partly cloudy to mostly cloudy skies. Scattered chance for showers and storms in the afternoon. High temperature close to 90.
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12: Great to have you. Thanks. I appreciate you stopping by. So the verdict is in. Carmelo Anthony is guilty of murder. For those who don't know much about the story, Carmelo Anthony was a 17-year-old. He's now 19. And Austin Metcalf was also 17. There was a track meet in Frisco, Texas, and there was a rain delay. So there were tents out there for the teams. Carmelo Anthony, for some reason, was under the team tent that was Austin Metcalf's team. He was asked to leave many, many times, according to testimony. 15, 16 times, get out of our tent. You know, everybody's belongings are in there. Everything's in there. All their bags are in there. And he wouldn't leave. Now, during the testimony, as reported by Brianna Morello yesterday on this show, we know that team members of Austin Metcalf all testified against Carmelo Anthony. Many of them were black or some other race or ethnicity other than white, which is what Austin Metcalf was. Carmelo Anthony is black. For that reason alone, there are race baiters out there outside of the courthouse in McKinney who are trying to make this a race case where clearly it's not, as you've got a bunch of people of all sorts of races up there testifying that what Carmelo Anthony did was wrong and he had no reason to do what he did to Austin Metcalf. I don't know how society has gotten to the place where if you're told to leave a place where you're not supposed to be, and there was a push involved, according to all the testimony, where Metcalf pushed him, some say hard, some say not so hard. It doesn't mean you get to grab a knife out of your bag and plunge it in somebody's heart, killing him instantly. That doesn't make sense. Not even a little bit. I don't know how we've gotten there to where, I guess, you know, you can ask the same question about why somebody wearing a Spurs jersey gets beaten up on the streets of New York. What is that? That doesn't make sense. So the verdict comes down, and you've got the typical race hustlers out there outside of the courthouse in McKinney, Texas, and they're claiming that this was a white person put his hands on a black person, and the black person has the right to self-defense and stab him in the heart. That's the long and short of it. You had one person out there saying that she's a mother of five sons. What do I say to my sons now after this horrible verdict? Well, the answer is tell your sons not to stab somebody in the heart over a push or over some sort of an argument about a tent at a track meet. How about that? Don't stab them in the heart. Don't kill somebody for doing something that doesn't rise anywhere near that level. Maybe you tell them that. I don't know. I don't want to be Captain Obvious, but that's what I would say. I want to make sure that I give you the actual story. This is the story that we've got coming up is from CBS News. And again, the verdict came quickly. When I talked to Sheriff David Clark, he talks about this. The verdict comes very, very fast because it was cut and dried. It was easy. This was not a very complicated case. He had no reason to do what he did. Carmelo Anthony found guilty of murder in fatal stabbing of Frisco student Austin Metcalf, written by Sergio Candido from CBS Texas staff. A Collin County jury found Carmelo Anthony guilty of murder and the fatal stabbing of 17-year-old Austin Metcalf during a Frisco ISD track meet, bringing an end to a closely watched trial that drew national attention and sparked debate over self-defense, race, and school safety. By the way, none of those things should have happened. I'm glad it got national attention. 17-year-olds shouldn't be stabbing each other. But it didn't spark a debate over self-defense, race, and school safety. There was no debate. You're not supposed to have a knife on campus. You shouldn't stab somebody in the heart for pushing you. You shouldn't be under somebody else's tent. The debate that was sparked is by those who are out there starting the trouble today. Anthony, now 19, had been charged in the April 2nd, 2025 killing of Metcalf at Cookendall Stadium, I think that's how you say it, in Frisco. Prosecutors argued Anthony intentionally stabbed Metcalf during an altercation between the two teenagers while defense attorneys contended Anthony acted in self-defense. The jury reached its verdict after hearing testimony from dozens of witnesses over several days, including students who witnessed the confrontation, law enforcement investigators, medical experts, and character witnesses called by the defense. Anthony was arrested shortly after the stabbing and charged with murder on Tuesday, today. During closing arguments, Judge John Roach allowed the jury to consider a lesser manslaughter charge. Prosecutors said Metcalf and Anthony attended different schools, did not know each other before the encounter. Authorities said the confrontation began near a team tent area before Anthony stabbed Metcalf once in the chest. Metcalf was transported to the hospital where he later died from his injuries. The trial now moves on to a sentencing phase. Under a murder guilty verdict, that is, Anthony faces a punishment range of 5 to 99 years or life in prison. A manslaughter conviction could have carried a sentence of 2 to 20 years in prison. Prosecutors called 21 witnesses before resting their case, focusing on testimony and evidence they said showed Anthony was not acting in self-defense when he stabbed Metcalf. Among the most emotional testimony came from Collin County Chief Medical Examiner Dr. Elizabeth Ventura, who told jurors the stab wound pierced Metcalf's heart. Ventura described the injury as a large gaping wound that was not survivable. Prosecutors also showed jury the jurors' autopsy photographs during their testimony. Witnesses, student witnesses who were at the track meet recounted the moments leading up to the, and immediately after the stabbing. Memorial High School student Eddie Parra testified that Anthony was inside another school's team tent before the confrontation, later became emotional while describing seeing blood and a wound in Metcalf's chest. I mean, come on, man. 17-year-old, what are you doing? Why aren't you focused on your studies? Why aren't you focused on, hey, maybe I'm going to get my first car? Why aren't you focused on finding a girlfriend? Why aren't you focused on getting yourself a job? Why aren't you doing something different than carrying a knife around ready to use it? Because according to testimony, Anthony says, touch me, see what happens. Like, and Metcalf allegedly says, dude, you don't have anything in your bag. We're at Frisco. Like in Frisco, the Frisco ISD, you can't have a weapon. I don't know how to make any sense out of it other than this kid, this Carmelo Anthony, must have been so filled with hate and so filled with the idea that no matter what happens in life, even if it's your own fault, and if you're doing something wrong, you're the victim. You are the victim. I wonder if you think this is the right verdict. I wonder if you think there is a racial component. I wonder if you think that anything else is involved other than a really bad guy does something that he shouldn't have done, and somebody who everybody testified was great is just dead at 17. 833-JOE-PAGS, 833-563-7247, joepags.com. I don't know how you make race out of it, because let me ask you a simple question. I know this sounds, you know, old hat nux. A lot of people use this sort of example. But let me give you just a very simple question. How would things have gone had Metcalf been black and Anthony been white? And it's a valid question, because cases like this only get this sort of attention, only get this racial component added to it, if the person who's charged or the person who's the victim is a black person. Now, again, this isn't as raucous as it would have been had Metcalf been black and Anthony been white. But still, you've got the typical race hustlers, the typical race baiters who were there to say something so stupid as to how should I talk to my five sons about this case. You tell your five sons, don't kill somebody for a bad decision you made. You tell your sons, don't bring a knife on campus. You tell your sons, don't go under somebody else's, you know, awning or their tent if it's not yours. You tell your sons, if somebody asks you to leave where you're not supposed to be, you just leave. You don't let them ask you 16 times and then stab somebody to death when they give you a little push. Yeah, maybe that's what you say. I don't think that's very complicated. In fact, I think that's very simple. So where are you on this? And as you heard this case unfold, were you misled by the lack of information coming out from the legacy media? Were you misled by them that somehow it was an all-out-and-out fight and that there was a racial component and a black guy was being attacked by a white guy, so he had to defend himself? What did you heard about this leading up to the verdict? Because let me tell you something. When a jury comes back with a verdict in 3 hours, that means that they completely had their mind set before they even got the case. That's how important this evidence was. Will he get an appeal? I think he probably will. Why do I think that? Because I think that his defense team was really bad. They didn't offer up anything in defense other than it was self-defense. And everybody gets fair, you know, legal representation. But I do think this, all of the gains that Carmelo Anthony and his friends got or his family got from this case, and the GoFundMe, and to get the new cars, and a brand new house to go live in, and all this other stuff. He got tons of money. I think that should probably go to the Metcalf family. I don't think you can make that happen. I don't think you can force that. Certainly the Metcalf family can bring a wrongful death suit now, and maybe get some of that stuff. But that just made me sick. As this thing was unfolding, I couldn't believe that people were sending so much money to this kid, when every bit of evidence we had was he was never, his life was never under any sort of threat. And he was asked to leave over and over again and decided that he, for some reason, had the entitlement to be there. And if you touch me, I'm going to stab you in the heart. It's sick. And then afterwards, one of the defense team comes out and says his organization over and over and over again, because I guess he thought he's going to grab some national headlines get some pub and some traction out of saying his organization, after losing badly in this case, this was all about getting traction in social media. This is all about getting more eyeballs. This is all about getting more people to think that this is a racist country when it's not. It is the least racist it's been in our history, white on black. As the racism, I believe, does increase black on white. Oh, it can't be racist because you've got to be in power if you're racist. No, you don't. One of the definitions of racism is you think that your race is better than somebody else's. And you think somebody else is less than you because of their race. That's happening in this country right now. But it's not the other way around. And no, it's not reverse racism. It's just called racism. 833-JOE-PAGS, 833-563-7247, joepags.com. I totally want to hear from you on this. What did you know about the case? What questions do you have about the case? Is there anything in your mind that would tell you this somehow was really the result of racism, and Carmelo Anthony had every right to defend himself by stabbing somebody in the heart? 833-563-7247 or joepags.com. Keep in mind, Sheriff David Clark is going to be in the program later on. We do talk about this case and a whole lot more. Also, Representative Brandon Gill. 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

0: back. Glad to have you. Thanks. I appreciate you stopping by. There's a lot going on, lots to get to. It is the Joe Pag Show for your Tuesday. A lot of stories that we're watching. And again, if you're just joining us, Carmelo Anthony found guilty of killing Austin Metcalf. It's unfortunate that his name is Carmelo Anthony. Obviously, this is not the former basketball player. This is Carmelo Anthony. He was 17 at the time. He's now 19. His name is spelled with a K, whereas the other Carmelo Anthony is spelled with a C. He's found guilty of murder. They could have gone with a lesser charge, which I was very surprised that the judge even offered that opportunity. Because again, it sounds like it's murder to me. I mean, how is it manslaughter? Manslaughter is always something that wasn't the intention, but somebody ended up losing their lives anyway. And I'm here to say, when you grab a knife out of a bag because somebody pushed you or asked you to leave and you stab them in the chest, I think that's an intentional act. We hear about vehicular manslaughter when somebody dies in a horrible accident. But that isn't necessarily the same thing here. So he faces up to life in prison. We'll see what the sentence actually is. I do believe there's going to be an appeal on a case like this where the rest of somebody's life is potentially going to be up for grabs in prison. Then that's a case that will generally speaking get an appeal. And you probably can say that his defense team sucked, which they do appear to have sucked. At the same time, they did not put him on the stand. They decided not to have him on the stand. They offered very little resistance and rested very quickly. We got that from Brianna Morello yesterday. But that's the latest. He has been found guilty. What are your thoughts on this when you hear about this case? It didn't have to happen. And in fact, it shouldn't have happened. Diane, Fort Myers, what's going on?
1: Hey, thank you for saying on your show that he was found guilty because I've been working all day.
0: Okay.
1: I definitely agree that, you know, this never should have happened. But I'm curious because of all the social media interviews, people were like, no matter what, we're standing behind Carmelo. Has there been any riots or suggestions of riots out there?
0: Well, there have not been so far. From what I understand from Brianna, a reporter who is actually there, she said that probably six people or eight people got into a bit of a dust up. It's more people yelling and screaming about, you know, a boy can't touch a black boy or something. There certainly is. The atmosphere is charged up, but I've not heard about any riots. Now, I've been on the air for almost an hour now, so if it's happened since then, we'll find out. But so far, thank God, there have not been any riots as far as I can tell.
1: That's a good thing. Two young lives
0: Right. Wasted. It never should have happened. Both at 17. Diane, thank you out of Fort Myers. We appreciate you. It should never have happened. San Antonio, Ray, what's going on? Hi.
2: Hey, Joe. Go Spurs, go.
0: Yes, sir. Talk to me.
2: So you said something about a lady that had five kids and she didn't know what to tell them.
0: Five sons. Yeah, five sons. They're black.
2: Yeah, I would tell her to have a conversation about Jesus, invite Carmelo in and talk to him about Jesus. Most likely he's not going to stick around. He didn't want to hear that. But if he does, might be a friend for life.
0: What do you mean? I'm not sure I'm following you. You wanted her to tell her five sons to invite Carmelo in? What does that mean?
2: Yeah. Invite him in and talk to him about Jesus. Talk to him about God.
0: Well, Carmelo Anthony's going to prison. How do you invite him in?
2: No, I mean before the fight happens. Instead of pushing the guy,
0: right?
2: You know, have a conversation about Jesus. Make a friend instead of an enemy.
0: So, Ray, you're actually suggesting that Austin Metcalf, instead of saying leave 16 times and pushing him, he should have said, Carmelo, let's talk about Jesus?
2: Yeah.
0: Okay. I don't think that would have worked. I don't think Carmelo was there to learn about Jesus. I think Carmelo was there to be under somebody's tent where he shouldn't have been.
2: Yeah, he probably would have left. I don't want to talk about Jesus. But if he did, then... if anything, that probably would have diffused the situation.
0: Well, the situation could have been diffused if Carmelo Anthony didn't intend to stay there and be a jerk about it. Ray, thank you. I hear you. I'm always willing to talk about Jesus, but I don't think Austin Metcalf would have been alive today had he said, hey, man, why don't we talk about Jesus? I just don't feel like that would have gone. I could be wrong, without a doubt. Got to hit a break here. That's it for hour number one. Don't forget, we've got Brandon Gill next hour, who you're going to really, really love. He's just a great firebrand young representative. Keep it here.
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5: From ABC News, I'm Dave Packer. A new escalation in the Middle East late today. The United States launching retaliatory strikes against Iran after the downing of a U.S. helicopter near the Strait of Hormuz, hit by an Iranian drone near the coast of Oman. President Trump speaking on the phone with ABC's Jonathan Curl.
6: The president made it clear to me that these U.S. strikes on Iran are specifically in response to Iran's downing of that Apache helicopter. He brought up the peace deal that he is trying to negotiate with the Iranians. It seemed clear to me that even as he was ordering U.S. attacks on Iran, he still believes he can get a peace deal with the Iranians.
5: And we've learned more about the rescue of those two U.S. crew members on that helicopter that was downed. The first of its kind rescue at sea.
7: The two pilots were then able to board this boat drone, which then took them off to another location in the water, where they were then plucked and hoisted up by a helicopter that took them to a safer location.
5: A public interest law firm in Washington is filing a lawsuit against President